0: be saving parents more than $700 annually per child, with passes being distributed to students through schools within the Brandon School Division. Brandon East MLA and Minister of Municipal and Northern Relations Glenn Simard says this is good for everyone.
1: It's good for families, and it's good for our community, and it's great for Brandon. By introducing more young Manitobans to public transit, we are helping establish lifelong transit habits of making public transportation a more viable transportation option for the future.
0: Previously, a monthly youth transit pass cost just under $60. Free transit in Brandon will be available to youth aged 6 to 17, while those under 21 will remain eligible if they are attending high school. And a judge has now ordered the White House to give 30 days notice if President Trump orders the demolition of the Performing Arts Center named for President John F. Kennedy. Here's White House correspondent Mary Bruce.
2: The president threatening that if his own name doesn't go up on the memorial to President John F. Kennedy, he would tear the whole thing down.
3: I think that the Trump administration should certainly have recognition, because frankly, if we don't do that, it's going to close. It'll end up being ripped down.
2: President Trump, seen through the window of Air Force One, reviewing a large poster with words in bold that appeared to say, Kennedy Center demolished. We asked the White House if the president actually wanted cameras to capture that image, and they would not say.
0: News on the hour, on the half, and when it breaks on 680 CJOB.
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0: Just a few clouds out there tonight. It is expected to dip to a low of 4 degrees. Tomorrow, mix of sun and cloud throughout the day. Chance of showers late in the afternoon, early evening, a high of 19. Saturday, clearing up with a high of 20. And Sunday, sunny and a high of 19. Right now, 16 degrees outside, 680 CJOB. And a lot to talk about with the Winnipeg Jets. Of course, the big Connor Hellebuck situation, but also the team hitting the ice for the first time at training camp today, and some interesting line combinations being tried out by the coaching staff. Christian O'Mell will break it all down. 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
8: Thank you, Kevin, who needed 3 days off, apparently, to recover from the Chargers losing their home opener to the Arizona Cardinals. I get it. That was a tough one, but he's back. And we're back here. I'm at home today from my closet because I can and I wanted to. So here we are. Yes, the Jets, they are on the ice. And, of course, today was mostly about the guy who wasn't. We knew that going in, though. We knew that's what today would be all about. We'll get to all that. First, though, quick check of the Boston Pizza Sports Desk. We don't have a lot going on tonight. The Jays are not playing, but there are two games of great interest to them. The White Sox hosting the Tigers and the Rangers taking on the Red Sox. The reason those games are important is because Chicago currently has the third wild card spot, a game up on Texas, a game and a half clear of the Blue Jays. Toronto opens a three-game set at the Rangers tomorrow. That one is a massive one, so they are rooting for the Tigers against the White Sox and the Red Sox against the Rangers. The bad news is it's already 3-0 for the White Sox in the bottom of the second, while Boston and the Rangers have not yet started. We also have a football game tonight in the NFL. It's a good one. Bills and Lions, two teams that are 1-0, two teams with great aspirations, and they are playing in Buffalo's new stadium that they built right across from the old stadium and then knocked down the old stadium. It's still called the same thing, Highmark Stadium. And looking forward to keeping an eye on that game out of the corner of my eye as I host this show for you tonight. But we begin with the Winnipeg Jets. Kevin Cheveldayoff speaking today. We anticipated his media availability after last night's news that Connor Hellebuck had been suspended for not reporting to training camp. We did not think Hellebuck would report to training camp after his public trade request last month. And so here we are. A stalemate, perhaps. But did Chevy shed any light on the situation? What did we learn today? If you missed his availability around 10:30 this morning, well, guess what? You're in luck. We've got you covered with highlights of it here tonight. We also, coming up on the show, we'll hear from Scott O'Neill, as well as Mark Scheifele and Kyle Connor. But let's start with Chevy, the general manager, the man in charge of trying to figure this whole thing out. And regarding the suspension and why it was slapped on him last night, it's just a part of NHL protocol.
9: This really isn't about finances from, you know, from our perspective. It's more so about just procedural and the way things, you know, work procedurally in the National Hockey League.
8: So it's just, there you go. It's procedural. Yes. And in terms of this trade, we've heard that he's got a new movement clause, that maybe he's not willing to waive it in Canada. His list maybe isn't as short as someone like Dylan Larkin's, but could Chevy shed any light on the goalie's preferences?
9: Choices that he makes are the choices that he makes. I don't have an understanding as to, you know, why he made some of the choices that he made when talking about those kind of situations.
8: Okay. This is a challenging situation, though, right?
9: Some of the teams that I haven't contacted would be interested. I couldn't tell you. You know, again, I think you need to take a step back and look at this from a, you know, a little bit of a different lens. We're talking about a goaltender here, which is different than talking about a center, different than talking about a defenseman. There is, if you're a team that has a bona fide number one goaltender and he's locked up and he's yours and he's, you're probably not interested. And it's not disparaging, you know, Connor Hellebuck or anything like that. It's just the goalie market in general. So, you know, the fact of the matter that a team might be on the list as an available option, you know, has a number one goaltender, well, you know, that's kind of a moot point, you know. So I think that's why in this league, when goalie trades potentially happen or don't happen, you know, there's underlying reasons potentially why.
8: There are very few examples of players, goalies of Hellebuck's caliber getting moved in this salary cap era. It just does not happen very often. I chronicled it on the show months ago. I still got the document here. And this was what, June? Yeah, June. 06. Canucks got Roberto Luongo. And Andrew Raycroft went to the Leafs. Semyon Varlamov got traded to the Avalanche in 2011. Bobrovsky to the Jackets in 2012 for some picks. But at that time, Bobrovsky wasn't Bobrovsky yet. He was just a guy that was the third leg of a triumvirate in Philadelphia. Ryan Miller, the trade deadline trade in 2014, probably the biggest deadline deal involving a goalie in the salary cap era. You got guys like Frederik Anderson going to the Leafs that year, and Darcy Kemper in 21, Jacob Markstrom in 24, Linus Ullmark that year as well, John Gibson, Tristan Jarry. I mean, these are, you know, goalies that are like 1A goalies, not bona fide Vezina winning goaltenders getting moved, right? That just doesn't happen. And so that's part of the equation here too, of trying to get a package that they feel reflects his talent, while we also on the outside looking in recognize that maybe other teams don't value Hellebuck the way the Jets value Hellebuck. I think maybe that's clear given the lack of suitable trade inquiries to this point. And so do the Jets need to be flexible for a trade package?
9: You know, obviously, yeah, there's lots of different ways, but the realities of the National Hockey League are, you know, assets have different values, and you know, simply saying, you know, quote, future assets, you know, what are those future assets? What are the values of those future assets? What realistically are those future assets going to be able to, you know, bring back to me? If it's, you know, again, future assets that are going to be picked, you know, how many years into the future, you know, that's not the message that I'm sending to, you know, Kyle Connor, Mark Scheifele, Josh Morrissey, Dylan Sandberg, you know, the people that, you know, are committing to this organization. We think we have a good group here. Like, we think we have a good nucleus of players. We stumbled last year, you know, we're humbled by that. But, you know, the fact of the matter is, you know, I guess the silver lining in a situation like this is, you know, we were able to get a Viggo Bjork. And, you know, that is something that, again, I think, you know, right when it happened, a lot of the guys, you know, talked about, hey, I watched him play, or Mark Scheifele, hey, I played against him, you know, in the World Championships. This kid has, you know, got a chance to, you know, to be pretty special. And, you know, in an organization that like we have been, where we've been pushing to try to win, you know, for a long period of time, you know, whether you're trading picks, championships, this kid has, you know, got a chance to, you know, to be pretty special. And, you know, in an organization that like we have been, where we've been pushing to try to win,

0: great opportunity here to spread his wings and see, you know, see how that goes. You know, this is the National Hockey League. This is training camp. This is one of the most exciting times of the year for, you know, for a franchise, because, you know, everybody starts fresh. Everybody's going to make predictions at the beginning of the season. Some of you are going to look back and say, oh, look how smart you guys were. And some of them are going to look back and say, well, maybe I wasn't. Poke fun at yourself. And I think that's fun. I think that's what the game is about. That's what the excitement's all about here. But, you know, I do know that, you know, again, there's a little bit of a chip on the shoulder on a lot of players, you know, in that room that, you know, we didn't achieve, the levels that we wanted to last year, and they want to prove something to, you know, to all of you and all of the fans.
1: Yeah. I don't discount the chip on the shoulder element being a part of the Jets here and pushing for success, but it is a question of organizational direction. And I know there are fans out there that think the ship has sailed and that the ultimate best thing long-term for this team would be to start over. They're not going to do that, though. We know they're not going to do that. They've told us they're not going to do that. Trading Connor Hellebuyck is a piece, but we've heard from Josh Morrissey that he wants to be here. And we'll hear from Kyle Connor later on in the show about how he wants to be here, right? They still... whether they're just giving us lip service or they legitimately believe this, and it, for their sake, I hope they legitimately believe this, that they can still win. I don't think they could win a Stanley Cup as currently constructed. Can they make the playoffs? Yeah. And when you make the playoffs, can anything happen? I guess, sure. But that's where we're at right now with this team, and a Connor Hellebuyck return could enhance that, or maybe they just go out there and with this giant chip on their shoulder, they go out and prove everyone wrong, including Hellebuyck, right? Why not prove to your old teammate who wants out, hey, buddy, we don't need you? That'd be an interesting part of the motivation, I guess. All right, we've got more from Chevy when we come back on the trade that may have almost happened with Buffalo, communication with the Hellebuyck camp, more from Chevy on the disgruntled goalie next.
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0: few clouds tonight, below 4. Some showers maybe late in the afternoon tomorrow, high of 19, then clearing in 20 Saturday, sunny in 19. Sunday, it is 15 at CJOB. More from GM Kevin Cheveldayoff now on the Connor Hellebuck saga. And how is the communication with the Hellebuck camp right now?
1: They know our position, you know, very well. And, you know, again, they know our position when the trade request happened, you know, what our expectations were. And you know, certainly, again, you know, we're here today.
0: Yeah, we're here today waiting to make a trade. It's been reported that one almost happened with Buffalo on draft night. Is that true?
1: There's lots of assumptions out there, you know, much like the... you know, the things that happen, you know, with threats or different things, you know, on the internet. The internet is well known for coming up with lots of different notions and trades that have been made and trades that should be made and trades that aren't made. And you know, at the end of the day, we'll just focus on the realities of what, you know, comes into play. And you know, we weren't able to make a trade around the draft. You know, again, that's certainly a time frame that everyone, you know, maybe is looking to things, but, you know, unfortunately things didn't work out in that regard. And you know, we continue to work hard at it.
0: So it wasn't really a yes or a no that it happened or almost happened with Buffalo, but okay. Now, in terms of the return, how important is the return to keeping this a contending team, to making sure that veterans like Mark Scheifele, Kyle Connor are content with this team's direction?
1: You know, promise is an interesting word. I think we've been a team that has tried to be competitive as much as we possibly can, you know, each and every year. I think that, you know, if you look at, obviously, last season, you know, we didn't have a good year. You know, there's no doubt about that. But that's coming off the heels of a President's Trophy win and two 50-plus year wins prior to that. So I think, you know, again, I think the notion here is you know, we are trying to win. You know, again, there's certain levers that a manager can pull. There's certain mechanisms that are unavailable to him as, you know, as well. And you know, you deal with that. I think, you know, you look at the quotes that Mark Scheifele said, I think a couple of days ago, and how he believes, you know, in this team, and he believes in the direction, you know, of this group. So everyone's entitled to their, I guess, their own opinion and their own, you know, thought process. But I think many of you were in the room probably at development camp, and you asked me, like, what's the thought process of this team? And this thought process of the team has always been to win. That has not changed. That has not changed. And you know, also is the premise around, you know, the thought process of the trade. We are still trying to win, period.
0: Still trying to win, period. And there was also I saw a narrative online. It wasn't necessarily a well-believed one, but some people wondered if the Jets gave him a gentleman's agreement, Hellebuck, when he signed his long-term deal to say, hey, if things ever go south, you agree to maybe look to trade me. And so he's like, well, no, because that's also illegal. You can't do that. You can't make side deals. Kawhi Leonard, aspiration. Clippers, hello. But we also wondered about him winning gold, going to the White House, getting the Presidential Medal of Freedom, the locker room celebration, the whole Trump part of it. And online, alleged online harassment of his family. Out of that, if that was potentially a reason that Hellebuck didn't want to be here anymore.
1: You know, again, anything that an athlete in general endures, whether it's on social media or whatever, again, you know, it's kind of unfair. You know, again, whether it's their family, certainly if it's their family, it's very unfair. But, you know, even the athlete, and that's, the, I guess, the dangers of being on social media today is that, you know, again, you open yourself up to obviously the fans, and you want to make that connection. But some of the fans aren't, you know, true blue fans. You know, there's a lot of things that probably get said that have nothing to do with anybody in our market. You know, quite honestly, probably maybe not even in a Canadian market, you know. So, you know, today's world is, you know, we live in a different world that have athletes have a lot of pressures. So any of the specific things I can't speak to because I, you know, obviously, you know, what they endured, they shouldn't have had to. What any, again, but it goes back to what any athlete that, you know, experiences any type of, you know, hate or any type of comments online from, you know, who knows what, if the people are even real.
0: Yeah, there's some people that are like, oh, you're running Hellebuck out of town with your comments. We won't know until we hear from Connor Hellebuck himself how much that had to do with him wanting to play somewhere else, the reaction to them winning gold. But we have to wait. Waiting is a big part of this now for the trade, to hear from him. We heard a little bit from Chevy today. We'll hear more from Scott O'Neill, Kyle Connor, Mark Scheifele later on. But I want to pass along the line rushes from today when we come back because they were interesting. Stay tuned. Can't stop addicted to
2: the
0: shindig.
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0: So yes, amidst all the Connor Hellebuckness of the day, training camp began. On-ice sessions happening. And our hypotheses about line rushes from last night's show were pretty accurate, but I really want to see how these look because one of my big criticisms of Scott O'Neill last year was a lack of imagination in terms of roster deployment. He was indeed hamstrung to some degree by a lack of good options with the Gustav Nyquists of the world and Jonathan Toews, Tanner Pearson, and just wasn't a very deep team, but we saw Perfetti on the wing with Connor and Scheifele today. We haven't really seen that much. How about Bjork between Rosén and Vilardi? That's fascinating. Brad Lambert on the wing with Lowry and Barron. That's suddenly, yeah, Lowry with two pretty fast dudes. I like that. And giving Jaeger a shot on a fourth line, potentially, between Iafallo and Niederreiter, veterans with a young centerman. Very curious to see how these look. Now, will we see them in a regular season game or just preseason? We'll see. You've also got Gregor, Namestnikov, Koepke. Like three guys kind of fighting for, I guess, the 13th forward spot, maybe? And then the defense pairings are all what you'd think they'd be. And then Elias Salamanca not out there. But we'll give you some more injury updates as well when we hear from Scott O'Neill after the news.
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19: Global News at 7:30. I'm Kevin Hirschfield. A Winnipeg police officer is facing multiple charges following an alleged domestic assault. Police say officers responded to a 911 call at a home in the West District around 10:15 last night. They say officers arrived to find a man assaulting a woman inside the residence. The woman told police the suspect had broken into her home, threatened to kill her, and assaulted her. The man in his 40s has been a member of the Winnipeg Police Service for 20 years. He faces five types of charges, including sexual assault, choking, and uttering threats, and remains in custody. Police are not releasing his name to protect the identity of the victim. The IIU has assumed the investigation. Canadian and European Union leaders say their proposed alliance could deliver long-term benefits to both sides, along with some more immediate advantages. Canadian press reporter Dylan Robertson explains what it means for Canadians in the short term.
20: Prime Minister Mark Carney has talked about doing more with the Erasmus program. That's a youth exchange program for university students that could see Canadians going from the current ability to go to Europe for a year or two and have something more enhanced, such as getting a full degree, having special programs to help pay for this, and having ways for grades to be transferred between the two.
19: If the EU's arrangement with Canada is similar to its arrangements with other countries, Those grants would come from money that Ottawa itself would contribute. News on the hour, on the half, and when it breaks on 680 CJOB.
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0: Well, it's kind of fall, but it's not. Like, overnight lows are getting kind of low, like tonight 4, but tomorrow's a high of 19 with maybe some afternoon showers. Clearing in 20 Saturday, sunny in 19 Sunday. So it's looking some warm days right now. 15 at CJOB.
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0: Welcome back to the program. Boston Pizza Sports Desk keeping an eye on baseball tonight to see what the teams around the Jays and the wildcard chase are doing. White Sox enter the day a game up on Texas and a game and a half up on Toronto for that third wildcard spot. Also a half game back of idle Cleveland. So a win by the White Sox will pull them into a tie with Cleveland atop the Central. 3-1 White Sox over Detroit in the fourth. Rangers up 1-0 on the Red Sox in the second. Texas and the Jays start a series in Texas tomorrow. NFL Thursday Nighter at the new Bills Stadium. Bills drive all the way down the field. Josh Allen, quarterback sneak touchdown. And the Lions go 3-0. So a good start for Buffalo in this one about halfway through the first quarter. All right, so I was talking about the line combinations for the Jets ahead of the news there. There are a lot of players. So there are some lines that maybe we are more looking at for the Moose, like a Julian Burnside-Barlow combination or Forge-Jilkin-Chibrikov up front or on the back end, Tuamu and Mayo and Thrun and Gustafson. But it's going to be an interesting fight for certain spots, like depth spots. What is the combination? How does Bjork look? Who are the fourth line going to be? Seventh defenseman with Sal Monson probably not ready to play at the start of the season. Who's going to slide in that spot while we wait for him to be ready? And on the topic of injuries, why don't we get our first injury update of the season with head coach Scott Arneal?
21: It's a shoulder, so it's tricky. He is shooting some pucks, doing a little bit more. I mean, we have the end of October on him. If we, you know, if it works out that it's earlier, that'd be great. Dewars, he's obviously a little farther behind. He's just starting to get in the move. He doesn't have a lot of range of motion. With Brown, that was the first coming out of that rookie game. We thought it was year, like done for the year. So that's actually great news. It isn't. Once he got back here and got our docs looking at him, so that one there, we're just kind of, it'll be a couple of weeks here. We're kind of reevaluating him in a couple of weeks to see how he is.
0: All right. So Garrett Brown, Walker Dewar, Elias Salomonson on the shelf for now. All right. So we were told at the year end availability that Scott Arneal was going to do a deep dive this offseason into what went wrong in 2025-26. So, how'd the deep dive go?
21: I said to you guys, if you don't win, you got to learn. And there was a lot of that going on. You know, I challenged my coaches. We looked at a lot of analytics on sort of top teams, top five, top 10 in different categories throughout, you know, the game with and without the puck. But we watched a lot of the Stanley Cup playoffs. I've never watched so much of the playoffs as I've done this past year. And then we put that together. We met in July, put that video together. You know, and kind of broke it down from that point forward as our team kind of unfolded with the, we you know, who we feel was going to be in, close to being in our lineup that, you know, kind of play, you know, put our systems forward from there. And that's what we kind of work. And that's what we presented for the first time today. And, you know, there's going to be wrinkles. There'll be things that happen. No, I won't answer what they are, but, you know, there will be, it's not, an, this isn't an overhaul. This is getting better at some of the things we're doing, but there are some things we saw that we feel that can really help us to play a real strong game.
0: All right. So I mentioned the line combinations. I'm curious what he saw in putting Perfetti on the top line and having Gabe Vilardi joining Isaac Rizan and Viggo Bjork.
21: You know, two Swedes kind of, you know, hoping that there's a little bit of their speed, obviously, there with Isaac. And then you got, you know, with Gabe and his sort of veteran net front, working the corners, those type of things. With Fetz, you know what, it's just, he's you know, we've been looking, you know, last year, he been talked an awful lot about kind of getting down on himself. And I just want to put him with two guys can make him feel real good about himself. And he's excited, really excited. So is Scheife and KC, which is great to hear too. So, yeah, like I said, it's something I want to kind of see and, you know, see how it plays itself out.
0: Hey, you mentioned Scheife and KC. Well, let's hear Mark Scheifele on having Perfetti join him and Kyle Connor.
3: Fetz, really, I haven't played with him since, I think, when me and Wheels played with him. Me and Carson Coolman played on a line together for a little bit of time too. So I haven't played with him in a while, but obviously, you know, he looks like he had a great summer. Obviously, I know KC very well and love to play with him, and so we're excited to, you know, to work with him, learn about his game, and work with him in that way. So you know, we're excited for that.
0: Carson Coolman mentioned there from Mark Scheifele. I haven't thought about him in a while. I'm excited to see how it looks because we haven't seen it, right? It was basically Vilardi or Iafallo on that top line with Scheifele and Connor last year without really anyone else getting that crack. So definitely interested in seeing that. Now, is there a potential to see day one training camp line combinations in at least the preseason?
21: And then throw in the back-to-back. So that'll be two teams that'll be playing in those games. Nobody will be going back-to-back. Knock on wood, there's any injuries. Hopefully not, because we're right. You know, our numbers are tight. It'll be predominantly all kids going to Edmonton. There is some new rules on the veteran thing, so it'll work so that we can take a few more kids with us to there. But in the games 2, 3, and 4, it'll be close. And what you saw today, yeah, more than likely we will see in games 2 or 3. I don't know who's playing, but those lines that you see today pretty much are going to end up in those games. First game, like I said, it's going to be all kids. So, but after that, reasoning behind it, I looked at some of the things, like I said, then looking at, you know, other teams, looking at our lineup. We feel we're a faster team, and we want to play a faster game, build on what we did post-Olympics last year when we talked about playing quicker. And I was trying to add speed to every line. And it's kind of the idea with kind of looking at things. Hopefully that they can build some chemistry and some practices here quickly and then get some, you know, get to know each other even better in the exhibition games. You know, the rule on the veterans, it's only 2. But some of those other guys that have a real good chance, I'd like to try to get them in 3 of those games.
0: Just a reminder of the preseason schedule. In Edmonton, Saturday at 7. They have Colorado at home Monday. Edmonton at home Tuesday, and then they're in Colorado 7:30 p.m. next Friday. That one's a 7:30 start. We do have Bombers on CGOB that day. The others are all 7 o'clock starts, so 5 o'clock pregame shows for those games, and then everything changes once daylight savings time gets here. We'll talk about that later on in the show. He did talk about Hellebuck. I'm playing all the non-Hellebuck clips first, just so we have a cleansing moment of not Hellebuck talk for just a few minutes. There is a lack of belief around the NHL in this team. The Jets fell off precipitously last year. And then their best player, arguably, Connor Hellebuck, decided he didn't want to be here anymore. So how do the Jets view the less than favorable preseason forecast for the team?
21: You know what? The one thing to me, and I said this to the group last night when we had our opening dinner, we're still a damn good hockey team. I really believe it. I mean, it's no excuse, whatever, but everything that could go wrong went wrong last year, whatever those things were. But we have a big group of players that want to be better than what they showed last year. We have a coaching staff that wants to be better than what we did last year. We're all motivated to do more. And, you know, it's, you know, the one thing that happened over this stretch of roughly 5 months, we got a new dressing room. That was supposed to be a joke, but anyways, we got a new dressing room. But our players, those that have had injuries, you know, got a chance to have a summer to get healthy again. They got to do some deep diving on their conditioning and their training. Some guys got married, some guys had kids, you know, but at the end of the day, everybody to a man is like, wow, this is way too long of a summer. And everybody's motivated to get back to be in one of those top teams. And yep, it's a tough grind. It'll always be a tough grind. We got to eliminate eight teams in the West and got a tough division. But at the end of the day, like I said earlier, I still feel we have a damn good hockey team here. And, you know, we're going to have to do it. You know, we're not built on one or two players. We've never been built on as much as maybe some people on the outside, maybe some on the inside think we were just a 1-2 pony, horse trick pony. We're more of our collective. We've always been about our collective. And, you know, for me, that's what I'm going to continue to build on.
0: And that's how they have to attack this, right? They have to believe that they're still good. And they go out and suck, then guess what? We can start wondering if there needs to be a sell-off. But they're going to do their best to try and scrap their way out of the mushy middle. It's going to be really hard. I am admittedly skeptical. The Central Division with Dallas, Colorado, Minnesota, Utah seems to be on the come up, right? And so I think the Jets rightfully are in that kind of fifth, sixth, seventh spot with Nashville and St. Louis in some order. Until you go out and prove it, I'm going to believe that. And they can prove me wrong. Go out and do it, right? I will gladly swallow my words if this Jets team is good and goes on a playoff push. Great. Awesome. Playoff games in the city, one of my favorite memories of sports in this city is covering that 2018 playoff run. And I'd love nothing more than to see that happen again. I just don't think this team is the team to do that. But again, that's why they go play the games. All right, we will take a break. We've got more from Arnie as well as Connor and Shifley when we come back about things that aren't and are about Connor Hellebuyck.
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24: 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Before Add On Teen Challenge, my life was a mess. 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I was stealing from my friends, doing drugs in my buddy's basement. 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

0: 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Weather.
1: 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Few clouds tonight, a low of 4 tomorrow, some afternoon showers potentially, and a high of 19. Clearing in 20 Saturday, sunny and 19 Sunday. It is 15 right now at CJOB. Let's hear from a couple Jets stars. Kyle Connor and Mark Scheifele here as we roll along after day one of Jets training camp. And yep, it was mostly about Connor Hellebuyck.
2: You know, obviously I want him to be my goaltender. He's a fantastic goalie. He is the best goalie in the league and in the world. So obviously you want him to be your goalie. But at the end of the day, there's a business side of things. And, you know, that's not really my focus. My focus is, you know, what I can control and controlling what I do on the ice and in the gym and getting ready for the season. So, you know, that's kind of all I'm focused on.
1: And that has been the theme for most of the Jets we've heard from since we started interviewing them before camp is, we want him here. It'd be great to have him here. We got to focus on hockey and focus on myself. So that is what we're getting here from Scheifele, as well as Kyle Connor talking about handling the adversity of the Hellebuyck situation.
3: There's been injuries. There's for whatever reason, you know, I look at it as a great challenge for everybody to step up their game. We all know what last year was and how much we need to improve. And we never shied away from a challenge. It's there's a lot of compete in that room. And, you know, the situation is no different.
1: There is an emerging trend, I guess, of American players wanting to go somewhere else, especially out of Canada, from Brady Tkachuk to Quinn Hughes to Matthew Tkachuk in Calgary, though he didn't really ask out, but wasn't going to be signing long term. And now Connor Hellebuyck. But Kyle Connor had no second thoughts about his long-term commitment to the team.
3: Obviously, Helly was a big part of it. Part of the reason why I chose to stay here, but it's not the only reason. You know, I believe in that group and, you know, this management and, you know, in this city, I think it's, you know, the group where you assembled and just the support that we get here. I think it's, you know, it really means a lot to me to try to battle with this group. And like I said, when I was thinking about decision and, you know, ultimately decided to, you know, sign here, I couldn't picture myself trying to battle for a Stanley Cup for a city or, you know, with another group of guys.
1: And Connor was asked if there were signs of what was happening with Hellebuyck over the summer.
3: It's no secret. I'm obviously very close with him and spent a lot of time with him in Michigan. But, yeah, I think, you know, he was obviously – I was respectful in his decision to kind of, you know I found out when he announced, you know, publicly. And, you know, he you know, like I said, there were signs throughout and, you know, his media, you know, at the end of the year. Certain things and conversations we had throughout and, you know, certain things that changed in his life throughout, you know, the last hockey season. And, you know, you can kind of see it.
1: And Scheifele was asked about American stars leaving Canada.
2: You know, I can't speak to anyone else's experience, but, you know, I love playing in Canada. I'm a Canadian boy that loves playing in Canada and, you know, feel very blessed to play in Winnipeg and play in Canada and the, you know, the hockey market it is. So, you know, I'm very blessed to be a part of a Canadian team.
1: Yeah, he's got no issues with it and feels like he and the team, yeah, they got something to prove going into the season.
2: Well, we should. You know, we didn't reach our goals that we wanted to last year. You know, we won the President's Trophy and then we missed the playoffs. So we all should have a chip on our shoulder. We all gotta come to, you know, each day at camp and prove something and prove your worth. And we gotta have a bounce back year, and that's on everyone's mind is to, you know, start anew this year and be ready for a good season and get back to where we know we can be.
1: And now they got to go out and show it, not just say it. They got to go show it. All right. Scott O'Neill, we haven't heard from him on Hellebuyck yet. Time to do that now. And he's now prepared for having to continue on without Hellebuyck.
4: For me, it's been through the summer. So we knew that was always, you know, something that was, could be a possibility. At the end of the day, it's unfortunate. You know, he's one of the best goalies in the league. And if not the best, he's been a big part of the core here for a long time. It's had an awful lot of success here. As a coach, you know, you lose one of your key pieces, it's hard, but we also have to move forward. We really have to move forward. It is what it is. I've got 50 guys in camp right now that I got to focus in on. I've got a very short training camp here to get a lot of work done because it's only four exhibition games and it's a very short time period. So we got to be ready for the second. And, it is unfortunate where we're at right now, but it is what it is. And I can't do anything about it. It's not my department. I got to move forward with what I have. And what I have out there are guys, trying to get themselves ready to be better than we were last year. We have got young guys looking for opportunities to be on our roster, veteran guys that we've maybe brought in for the from other organizations that are looking to get up to speed with us. So a lot of work going on, and that's what I need to focus on.
1: Yeah, to that point, he's not going to concern himself over what's going on with Hellebuck.
4: We've got, the goaltenders that are here right now. I have to focus on that. I got to lay out how these exhibition games are going to go. Some kids are going to get some opportunity to play some of those games. That's Chevy's department. What happens sort of day-to-day moving forward? I'm not sitting waiting to hear what may happen or not happen. I got to get focused on the Boston Bruins, getting ourselves ready for that game on October 2nd. And, Chevy will handle that department. I got to handle, like I said, I got to handle these guys that are here and now and make sure that, the players that I do have, they'll be at their best. I mean, it's certainly a reason why we brought Stewart in. And, he certainly has a real good resume in himself. And, at the end of the day, we're going to have to just take it day to day, much like you guys are going to have to do it. We got to play this out. We got to make sure that we're getting our work done.
1: And he's not concerned about this situation affecting the team's focus.
4: I'll tell you what, our group here is ready to move forward. They've talked to Helly. They've had their conversations, and really, I'm saying it that we're moving forward here and whatever. But they're the ones that have been saying it for the last week or so that they have a job to do. They have we have to get ourselves back into the playoffs. We got work to do. We can't focus on something that isn't here. Something that it's a big story. But at the end of the day, we got to move forward. We got guys that all want to have better years than they had last year. And it's for us, it's just, let's go. It's, we can't sit and talk and worry about something that is out of our control. Let's just focus on what we can control.
1: And finally, what would happen if Hellebuck actually decided to come and show up and play? A change of heart.
4: Especially the core that's been here. They've had to deal with this. I think a lot of them have spoke to you guys and kind of given you their feelings from the heart. And, he's still a close friend, a close teammate, a close friend with a lot of these guys. And it's unfortunate, it's Helly's decision where he's going, him and his family, and how they've decided to do this. I think everybody's just ready to move forward. It's really what, after talking to all the guys in the last couple of weeks, everybody just wants to move forward and get going. Let's worry what we can control, what we can control, and just do that.
1: And so let's see how that goes. And yes, we will talk a lot about Connor Hellebuck the first couple of days of camp, and then we just get into camp and talk about those guys. And eventually a Hellebuck thing will or won't happen, and then we just watch hockey. All right, we'll take a break. Tee up the final hour of tonight's show next.
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1: So coming up in the final hour tonight, we're going to talk about the time change announcement, how that's going to impact sports, some CFL news. 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
20: Global news at 8 o'clock. I'm Kevin Hirschfield. The big story of the day, Manitoba saying goodbye to time change. Premier Wab Kanoo saying the province will stick with daylight saving time. That's the time zone we're currently on. And that's going to happen permanently and effective immediately. Marty Blunt has more.
21: Manitobans have fallen back and sprung forward for a final time, and for many, it's welcome news.
22: I think it's a good idea. It makes a lot of people confused. Like, it might as well just get rid of it.
23: It's a pain in the butt to change the clock all the time.
2: very excited. It'll not mess with my cat's feeding schedule.
21: The province making the switch after conducting a survey that found 92% of Manitobans wanted to drop seasonal time changes. 58% chose daylight time, 34% chose standard time. Diana McMillan, a nursing professor at the University of Manitoba, says there are benefits to not having to change the clock. But increased darkness in the winter and the morning will have its impacts as well.
3: Morning sun is what helps to set our circadian rhythm. And it's not only our sleep and wake rhythm, but it's our alertness. It's how we regulate our blood sugar.
21: The permanent daylight savings time means in Winnipeg, on the longest day of the year, the sun will rise at 5:20 a.m. on June 21st and set at 9:41 p.m., making for more than 16 hours of daylight. On December 21st, the shortest day of the year, the sun will rise at 9:24 a.m. and set at 5:30 p.m. for a total of 8 hours and 6 minutes of daylight. Marnie Blunt, Global News.
20: Now, the premier is back in Winnipeg after being in Toronto earlier this week for the federal government's National Investment Summit. Canoe says it was a positive experience for the Manitoba delegation as they educated investors about the potential in the Port of Churchill project.
4: We're speaking with serious, I won't name the firms, but like household names in the finance industry at the highest level. And they're like, Churchill, this is a good idea. I've never heard of this.
20: Canoe acknowledges follow-through will be key to ensure more of these projects get off the ground. The premier announced at the summit the province will waive the provincial sales tax on major capital spending for the Port of Churchill while also touting various mining projects. The investigation continuing into an intermittent 911 outage in parts of Canada, including in Winnipeg. Police say there was a 2.5-hour outage overnight that has since been resolved. They also say some calls managed to come through anyway, and they're trying to determine if any failed to do so. Tech expert Ritesh Kotak says the strength of the backup systems will have to be looked at as well.
23: If you're calling 911, you're not calling them to say hello. You're calling them because there's an emergency, that you're actually able to get the right resource at the right time to the person. But whether it was at 100% or whether it was there was service degradation, we'll probably find out in the days to come.
20: The Ontario Provincial Police also issued an advisory about a 911 service outage, along with law enforcement services in Quebec, New Brunswick, and Nova Scotia. Manitoba RCMP and Brandon Police did not have the same problem. News on the hour on the half, and when it breaks on 680 CJOB.
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1: Tonight, a few clouds and a low of 4. Tomorrow, a chance of afternoon showers and a high of 19. Clearing in 20 on Saturday, sunny in 19 Sunday. It is 15 right now at CJOB.
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1: Welcome back to the program. Boston Pizza Sports Desk NFL Thursday Nighter is very one-sided. The Bills are destroying the Lions 21-0 early in the second quarter. At the Bills' new stadium, the Lions are doing nothing, and the Bills are just driving right down the field with ease. Baseball tonight, the White Sox up 3-1 on the Tigers in the top of the fifth, and the Rangers have a 3-0 lead over the Red Sox. The Jays enter the day. Jays not playing today. A game and a half behind Chicago for the third wildcard spot. The Rangers are only a game back of Chicago. So those results, if they hold, are not good for the Toronto Blue Jays, though. They do start a three-game series in Texas tomorrow. If they win their games, they have a chance. I mean, they just have an increasingly minimal amount of room for error as we go through their final 9 games of the regular season. Do you remember Jim Kite? Drafted 12th overall by the Winnipeg Jets in the 1982 draft, the Ottawa native. Played almost 600 NHL games, most of them with the 1.0 Jets from 83 to 89. A solid if unspectacular pro career, until you remember that he's deaf. The NHL's first and still only deaf player was a trailblazer and is now speaking up as an advocate for deaf athletes on behalf of the Canadian Deaf Sports Association. We're sending athletes to the Deaf Olympics in Austria this January, and they need help with funding. So earlier today on a FaceTime call, I don't normally FaceTime with guests, but we FaceTimed so he could read my lips. I caught up with him from his cottage just outside of Ottawa. What are you up to these days?
5: Well, I'm more or less retired, but I'm happy to report that I'm involved with the Canadian Deaf Sports Association as their ambassador, as we try to bring awareness about the 21st Winter Deaf Olympics, which is coming up in this January in Innsbruck. And I'm also very proud to say that I'm on the coaching staff for the men's national deaf hockey team, Team Canada, going to Innsbruck, Austria, to represent Canada, and I'm the assistant coach. And the head coach is Gerard McDonald, who is from Winnipeg. And he's been there for a long time, and I'm happy to support him and bring my expertise on the defensive side of the game. And I'm really excited about the opportunity.
1: Now, you said this is the 21st Deaf Olympics.
5: That's correct, the 21st. It's over 100 years old. The first one started in 1924. It was known as the Silent Games in Paris. So this is the 21st Winter Deaf Olympics. There's also a Summer Deaf Olympics, too.
1: Do you think it would surprise people to hear that there's been that many and it's been around that long?
5: Most people are aware of the Olympic movement and the Paralympic movement, and might even know more about the Special Olympics before the Deaflympics. And it's surprising to many people when they hear that there's an Olympic version for deaf athletes.
1: And for you, how long have you been involved in coaching in your role there?
5: I just came on board as the coach this past summer. To back up a little bit, I had a hockey camp for deaf and hearing impaired kids for about 8 years when I played. I did it for 2 years in Toronto, 3 years in Winnipeg, and then 3 years in Ottawa. And I focused, there was a national deaf team at the time, but I wanted to focus on the kids and develop the kids. And so the kids that came to my camp were between 7 and 17 years of age. And many of those kids went on to represent Canada in the summer and winter Deaflympics. They played on national teams, not just in hockey, but other sports as well. But many of them went on to play hockey. And currently on the team, I have 5 nephews who could play for Team Canada, who meet the hearing loss requirement to play in the Deaflympics. And I have 2 nieces as well that could play for Team Canada on the women's side. So I have not officially been a coach, but I've certainly supported the program early on. And then I've been watching. I went to the World Championships last year in Vancouver. And I'm excited. This is the first time they've actually asked me to be part of the coaching staff. So it's an exciting opportunity. I've been waiting. I never really went ahead and said, hey, why don't you? Because they already had coaches there and I didn't want to impose myself on the program. But they offered me the opportunity this time and I wholeheartedly accepted.
1: I understand that getting the athletes to the games is not cheap and it's not really super well funded.
5: That is correct. So, whether you're an Olympian, a Paralympian, a Deaf Olympian, I believe that they should receive the same treatment. And right now, the sport funding in Canada is based off of the Olympic and Paralympic standards. Sport Canada does not recognize Deaflympic or International Deaf Sports Federation standards for funding. So there are no athletes. So an Olympic athlete and a Paralympic athlete, there's a thing called carding under the Athlete Assistance Program through Sport Canada. And they get a stipend for living expenses, going to school. And if you get more money, if you have a family. There are zero deaf Olympians who qualify for that at the Winter Olympics. Because the standard is through the national sport organizations and Olympic and Paralympic programming. So Sport Canada needs to recognize deaf Olympic standards. And so there's a huge shortfall for sending athletes to the games. They have to fundraise on their own up to $4,000 to attend, to represent their country. These are the best deaf athletes represent, and they're wearing a Team Canada jersey. Just like an Olympian, just like a Paralympian, and they deserve the same sort of respect, not only from the government, but from the corporate world as well. There are many corporations that sponsor the Olympic and Paralympic movements. And I think it was really funny. I was watching the Tokyo Olympics, and Canadian Tire had, I don't know if you recall it, but Canadian Tire had an ad promoting how their funding was great for Olympics and Paralympics. And they showcased a deaf baseball pitcher, which is funny because deaf athletes are not in the Paralympics.
1: Right.
5: I'm a deaf athlete and I played in the NHL and maybe I could Olympics.
1: Right.
5: I'm a deaf athlete and I played in the NHL and maybe I could

0: So there's a huge shortfall, not only funding getting there, but there's a whole opportunity cost of being there. So while you're there, you still, you know, some of these athletes have kids. They're married with children. They take time off. A lot of them are taking unpaid leave to go. And when they return, from a hockey perspective, you're basically there for 10 days. 2 weeks, because you get there early, you practice, you acclimatize. You're missing 2 weeks of pay. And you still have bills to pay when you get home. You still have your rent, you still have your groceries to pay and so forth, particularly if you have a young family. So there's the actual funds of getting there, and then there's the actual cost when you return home. And one thing that happens in the Olympic, Paralympic movement as well, there's performance bonuses that from own the podium on the Olympic, and also from, there are no performance bonuses available for deaf athletes. So there's a real disparity. And I'm hoping that, the corporate world will step up and help these the best athletes that Canada had that happened to be deaf, representing their country on the international stage, can attend the games and get the proper coaching that they require. Every coach that I'm aware of is an unpaid coach, and they're doing it because they love the game and they want to give back and impart their knowledge onto the next generation. And these athletes deserve our respect. And I'm hoping that this fundraising campaign for the Canadian Deaf Sports Association is very successful, so we can show the world that we are very proud of our deaf athletes, just as we are of our able and para athletes.
1: Chat with Jim. We talked for like half an hour, so I cut it up into a three chunks. We're going to hear some of it tomorrow, but part two of our chat, we'll share more about their funding issues, talk about his connection with Winnipeg as well. That's coming up after 8:30, but when we return, we'll talk about how today's time change announcement affects sports fans in our province.
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3: 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And a very short four-game exhibition schedule for the Winnipeg Jets begins Saturday night when the Jets pay a visit to Edmonton for their preseason opener versus the Oilers. Our coverage begins at 5 o'clock with the pregame show, and then Mitchell Clinton and I will follow with the play-by-play just after 7.
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1: 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A few clouds and low 4 tonight. Tomorrow, some clouds, maybe some afternoon showers and a high of 19. Clearing in 20 Saturday, sunny in 19 Sunday. It is 12 right now at CJOB.

0: right. I have long been a proponent of getting rid of the switching of the clocks. I always thought it was silly that twice a year we'd change them. Didn't like it. And so when I saw Wapka News announcement today that we were sticking with daylight time, I thought, cool, okay, no more switching of the clocks. And then I started to think, how does this affect me as a sports fan? And initially I was confused because I thought, oh, we're going to be 2 hours behind the East sometimes. And actually, no, it's the other way. We're going to be with the East half the time and an hour behind the East half the time, which is less good. Now, if we stuck with standard time all the time, then things would be different. But we're just not switching the clocks. What it is now is what it's going to be. And so this is going to have the effect of you have to stay up later now. Or you could glass half full it and say, hey, I got one more hour to spend with the family before I watch a Jets game or listen to a Jets game that's in the East time zone. Or you want to watch World Series stuff or any kind of game that's based on Eastern time zone stuff. Although I guess the World Series doesn't impact because that's October. That's before the time change. Okay, so that scrap that one. But the Super Bowl, for instance, football. The football is one of the things I thought of because, you know, growing up for me in the East, 1, 4, and 8 were basically when the football game started. I move out here and it's noon, it's 3:30, and it's 7:20. I don't hate that now it's going to be, starting in November, what the East has. 1 and 4, and because for me, sometimes I feel like my morning is rushed and, oh my God, I got no time. I got to get all this stuff done before noon because the football's starting and now I actually get an extra hour. I don't hate that personally. I don't love how late it's going to be staying up for these Jets at Kings, at Canucks, at Kraken, at Ducks, at Sharks games. We were already going off the air at 1 a.m. in our post-game shows. Well, it's going to be like 2. So that kind of stinks. But the biggest problem for me is going to be just keeping track of all this. As we have a hodgepodge of different provinces doing different things and states doing different things, I feel like we will eventually get to the point in time where everybody's on the same system. I don't know how long that's going to take. Probably longer than it should. And maybe at some point, there's a federal plan where we all figure out exactly what we should be doing and we're back to what we were all used to. It's like, all right, nobody changes their clocks anymore. Ontario, Quebec, you guys are an hour ahead of Manitoba. Saskatchewan, you're the same as Manitoba. Alberta, hour behind. BC, 2 hours behind. Maritimes, you're 2 hours ahead. Newfoundland, you're doing your own thing. 2.5 hours ahead. So that we don't switch, but other people still will be. And so I guess we're going to be living what Saskatchewan's lived, where sometimes they're with Alberta and sometimes they're with Manitoba, but they don't change anything. Everyone else around them is just changing. So this is just selfishly how I look at things. It's like, how does this affect me, the sports fan? And in the summer, nothing changes, right? It's back to what it was before. We're an hour behind the East. CFL games will be reflective of that. But then all of a sudden in the winter, Jets games, NFL games, NBA games, they're with the Eastern time zone until the playoffs when they're not. So at least we don't have to, if the Jets get back in and have it, 8:50 p.m. Central time zone starts, at least it's still just 8:50 and not 9:50, because in April we'll be fine. But overall, I'm happy with the plan. I always think it's silly, but yet there will be some things to get used to for sure. And the province says just about everybody was on board with this, so you can't really complain too much. We'll take a break, and when we come back, we'll tell you why Alexander Ovechkin and the Capitals were playing a bit of defense this week.
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0: People were wondering what's going on with this when we found out online that Alexander Ovechkin had appeared in a pro-Putin ad, United Russia ad. That's the party led by Vladimir Putin. It came to light this week that he appeared. He didn't have any lines, but he was just in it. When the Capitals were asked about this, they said, he's Russian. He lives there. They asked him to do it, and he did it. And so the NHL deferred to the Capitals when asked for comment. The Capitals basically said, he did this. I don't know. And he had previously supported the Russian president back in 2017. He started a social movement called the Putin Team. At the time, he told reporters that he just supports his country. And that's kind of the tact he took today, saying, quote, I want the peace and love for everybody. It doesn't matter who you are, American, Russian, or Ukrainian. I hope everything's going to be good and everything's going to be done soon, close quote. Now, asked how he could explain his decision to participate in this, in which Russia's foreign minister delivered a message closely aligned with propaganda blaming Ukrainians for the invasion of their country, Ovechkin replied that he was not pro-war. He only supports what's happening in Russia and that hopes the war will be done soon. And he says he's not in politics. I can't say who's right and who's wrong. And that he would support his country no matter what. Says, hey, I once I'm done my career, I'm going to live in Russia. And this is how it's going to be. And look, it's kind of skirting around. If you say I'm not pro-war, but you're pro-Putin, you're kind of supporting what he's doing, right? And we in Canada can look at that and say, that's... You're kind of just dodging responsibility there. He is one of the greatest goal scorers of all time, and he's also closely aligned with Vladimir Putin. I'm pretty sure his profile picture on Instagram is still him and Putin. So it's kind of a thing you can't really separate, but people say that sports and politics don't mix. They do. They do quite a lot. All right, we'll take a break and more with Jim Kite after the news.
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25: 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I'm Kevin Hirschfield. A Winnipeg police officer with two decades of service is facing multiple charges following an alleged domestic assault. Officers responded to a domestic-related 911 call just after 10:15 yesterday night. According to police, officers arrived at a residence and say they observed a man assaulting a woman inside. The victim received medical attention and reported that the man had broken into her home, threatened to kill her, and assaulted her. The suspect, who is in his 40s, has been charged with sexual assault, assault by choking, suffocating, or strangling an intimate partner, and overcoming resistance by attempting to choke. He also faces two counts of uttering threats and a charge of breaking and entering to commit an assault in a home. The man remains in custody. His name is not being released to protect the victim's identity. And the Independent Investigation Unit of Manitoba has been notified as required under the Police Services Act. Well, put his name up or the Kennedy Center comes down. Comments made by President Donald Trump alluding to the demolition of the Performing Arts Center named for President John F. Kennedy now concerning Congress members as they run for re-election. Here's Mary Bruce.
26: Lawmakers anguished at the notion Trump could tear the building down.
27: I think it would be the biggest affront to American history, to the legacy of John F. Kennedy.
26: Republicans saying this shouldn't be Trump's focus with the midterm elections just 47 days away.
28: I think it's absurd. We got to get past this sort of stuff. These are just distractions we don't need.
26: A federal judge warning the administration they must give 30 days notice of any major renovation, quote, including but not limited to any demolition.
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29: Hello, my name is Connor. Before Adult and Teen Challenge, my life was chaotic with alcoholism, and now I feel I have a chance to grow, and it wouldn't have been possible without Adult and Teen Challenge.
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1: Tonight, we're looking at a few clouds and a low of 4. Tomorrow, increasing cloudiness, chance of showers late in the afternoon, and a high of 19. Clearing and 20 on Saturday, sunny and 19 on Sunday. 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
1: It is a one-sided affair in Buffalo tonight on Thursday Night Football. 27-7 Bills over Lions late in the second quarter. 27 because the Bills missed an extra point, but they are all over Jared Goff. They've sacked him a bunch of times. The Bills have had four drives, and they've scored touchdowns on all of them. So this might not be a second half that we need to watch. Baseball tonight, two games concerning the Blue Jays, and both results currently are not good for the Blue Jays, as Toronto enters the day a game and a half back of Chicago for the final wild card spot in the American League. Chicago, though, up 3-1 on the Tigers in the bottom of the or top of the seventh. The Rangers are just a game back of the White Sox, which means they are a half game ahead of Toronto. And the Rangers are up 3-0 on the Red Sox. Boston not doing a lot of winning lately, but they're still going to be fine in that second wildcard spot, it looks like. The Rangers also host the Jays for a three-gamer starting tomorrow. That one is going to be huge. All right, let's continue my conversation now with 1.0 Jets defenseman Jim Kite, the first deaf player in NHL history, now involved with coaching Canada's deaf hockey team for the Winter Deaf Olympics in Austria in January. We left off talking about some issues the Canadian Deaf Sports Association has with its funding and what they're doing to change it, and that's where we pick things up. It's not like we're talking about 4,000 athletes here. The team that's going to Austria is, what, 30-ish athletes, right?
2: Well, the hockey team itself is 20. I don't know that it's less than 50, that's for sure. We're not talking about a huge number of athletes. The hockey team is 21 players plus coaches. So I would think the whole team itself is 50 or less. I don't know the numbers off the top of my head.
1: I'm curious if you feel like you're making any progress in your fight here. That I know you've been an advocate for the group. Do you feel like you're getting close?
2: Well, we just started the program, the fundraising campaign. Thank you for having me on. Yeah. This certainly brings awareness. That's the key right there, is bringing awareness to people, to companies, to organizations that might be able to lend a hand. And perhaps we should have started this a few months ago, but we're doing it now. And we are really looking forward to raising the funds necessary to send our athletes.
1: It's been a couple decades since you played hockey. I'm curious if the public perception you've noticed surrounding deaf athletes has changed at all, for the positive, for the negative, because it's not like there's been a flood of, hard of hearing NHL players that have followed in your footsteps, right?
2: No. So people, I'm proud to say people said, well, you're the first NHL hockey player, deaf NHL hockey player. And I said, well, actually, if you say that I'm the first, that implies that there's been a second and a third. The accurate one is that I'm the only one in 108 years. I cherish the day when I'll be able to say I'm the first. And a lot of it comes from, and I didn't really become aware of other deaf athletes, because I come from a large family of five boys and one girl, and my dad was deafened as well, and all the boys are deafened. We wore hearing aids, and all throughout hockey and all the different sports, I never ran into a never deaf athlete in my, I played lacrosse, I played soccer, some baseball, tennis, golf, everything. I never ran into another deaf athlete. But I would say that's because of my mother's advocacy right from the very beginning. When they found out my brother and then myself were deafened, they wanted to send all of the kids, all the boys with hearing impairments, to Belleville, down the 401 to Belleville, to the what it was called in the early 60s, late 50s, early 60s, the Belleville School for the Deaf and Dumb. And my mother fought the school board and wanted her children to be integrated. And we needed to, in order to stay in the school, we had to do well in school. And so we all sat in the front of the class and we made sure that we did well in school. And because of that, I am what I call orally deaf. I am a lip reader. I wear hearing aids. And if I had been sent to Belleville, I would most likely not be able to speak as well as I do today. And I would be a signer. And I don't say that with any negative connotations at all. Sign language is an absolutely beautiful language. It's beautiful. It's just that I'm a product of my environment. And because I wasn't in the deaf community, I did not learn how to sign at a young age. And so, but there's a real thing called deaf culture. That's something that is very, very strong within the deaf community. And that needs to be respected just like any other culture out there. So I totally lost the question. I kind of went off, but in terms of other athletes, it's something you would never run into. And it wasn't until I was invited to the Stan Mikita Hockey School for the Hearing Impaired in Chicago, Illinois, in 1985. And that was put on by AHIHA, the American Hearing Impaired Hockey Association. And I went there because Stan asked me to come. You know, here's a famous Hall of Famer. And they had a whole camp of deaf children playing hockey. And there was the U.S. system. They had a freshman team, a junior varsity team, and they had a varsity team. And they didn't allow any Canadian children to attend that camp because their varsity team was the U.S. national deaf hockey team. But I got inspired by what I saw there. It was really the first time I had been exposed to other deaf athletes and these kids. And so I was inspired to start the camp in Canada. And so that's why I focused on the kid and the children. There was already, I met another gentleman who was, there was a national deaf hockey team, but they were quite old. So I wanted to develop the next generation. And so that's why I started my camps for kids starting at 7 years of age. And we had kids from BC to Nova Scotia to Baffin Island, from Pangerton on Baffin Island. We had a child come. And you would see these kids, many of the kids weren't, either their parents thought that their child was going to get hurt playing hockey because they couldn't hear the whistle or they could hear anybody, or they weren't being supported by their minor hockey programs. People didn't have the patience to deal with them. And some of these kids came and they were very shy, and you could see them blossom as the week went on. And they saw other kids wearing hearing aids or signing, and they felt very comfortable in the environment. And sport is a huge builder of self-confidence for children. If you can play and feel welcomed and comfortable. And you can see the kids blossom throughout the week. My hope was that the self-confidence that they generated throughout the week would overflow back into their lives wherever they came from. And I'm still in contact with some of the kids who came to the camp to this day. And now they are adults. They have their children. And they still talk fondly about attending the camp and how it affected them in other areas of their lives. So I just think getting the opportunity, whether that's through employment or through sport or just participation. And we're all... we all come together as a community, and I think it's, important to leave this world a better place than when we arrived.
1: You were a Winnipeg Jet for a number of years. Do you still feel a connection to the city? Do you still feel a connection to the franchise, even though it's, you know, it's a different iteration of the Jets now?
2: Oh, absolutely. Absolutely. You know, I'm not really a fan of any one NHL team. I'm a hockey fan. So I say there's three types of fans. There's the player fan. And let's use Dale Hawerchuk as an example. Dale, you love Dale Hawerchuk. You're a player fan. You love him. And so when he gets traded away from Winnipeg and signed and goes to Buffalo, you get rid of your Jets jersey, you buy a Buffalo jersey with Hawerchuk on it. You are the Hawerchuk player fan. Then there's the team fan. You love Hawerchuk because he plays for Winnipeg. He starts playing for Buffalo, Hawerchuk's a bum. He doesn't play for my team anymore. And then there's the hockey fan who generally just likes hockey. And so I'll flip the channels. And if I see Nashville, Columbus playing, and I think that's a more exciting game than Ottawa, Toronto, I'll start watching that game, or Winnipeg and Edmonton. But certainly, I do have a soft spot for Winnipeg. I was drafted by Winnipeg. And I went out and I played in the Heritage Classic in 2016. I'm very fortunate to play in that game. I thank Dale immensely for inviting me to play. And then I was out there for the unveiling of Dale's statue. So I have a very special heart, a place in my heart for the Jets. And I always, you know, when I sign my signature, I always put number 6. No matter what I'm with today, because that was number 6 for the Jets, and most people identify me with the Jets. And then it's a funny thing. I became an honorary colonel in the Canadian Armed Forces. I did it for 7 years, and when I became in my regiment, it's a communications regiment. There are all three elements of the armed forces in it. So you have the Air Force, the Army, and the Navy. And unbeknownst to me, when they announced that I had been the honorary colonel, we were at a mess dinner, immediately from the floor, I hear Army, Navy, Air Force, Army, Navy, Air Force. And I turned to the commanding officer, said, "What's going on?" He said, "You have to pick your uniform." And I said, "Oh my God." I wish I had known that to give some thought to it. And the only thing I could think of, I was put on the spot. So, well, my whole life I've been told to go fly a kite, so it must be the Air Force. But upon reflection, you know, I played for the Winnipeg Jets. And so personally for me, there's a really nice tie in there with me wearing an Air Force uniform. Even though I had my grandfathers were in the Great War and World War II, it wasn't really much of an Air Force then, particularly World War I. You know, I was very proud to wear, I'd be proud to wear any uniform in the Canadian Armed Forces, but it made sense for me to wear the Air Force one because of my association with the Jets.
1: Well, yeah, 17 wing here is a big deal, and the Jets' second logo now is something to do with, you know, the Air Force logo and
2: right.
1: The Jets the Canadian leaf there combined. So there is that that crossover. Before I let you go, is there anything else you want to add? Anything that like a place people can reach out if they're thinking of maybe helping fund your cause?
2: I'm so glad you asked me that question. Thank you very much for it. So. There's a number of ways to do it, but the best way to do it would be to visit the Canadian Deaf Sports Association website. It's a bilingual website. I can give you it would be the ASSC-CDSA.com, but just do a search in your browser for the Canadian Deaf Sports Association. You can do an e-transfer, you can send a check, you can play by online. There's a link there to make a donation, and you can actually donate to a specific athlete, if you know one, or a specific sport, if you wish, or you can just make it generally to the Canadian Deaf Sports Association, and they will apply the funds where it's most greatly needed.
1: Okay. Great. Well, Jim, appreciate your time today. Thanks for this. Really enjoyed our chat and learning more about your sport and your cause, and I wish you the best of luck with everything.
2: Thank you so much for having me on.
1: That is Jets 1.0 defenseman Jim Kite talking about his deaf advocacy, and you heard him. You could just Google or into your browser if you, for some reason, don't use Google. Pretty sure everybody pretty much uses Google. Maybe you're a Bing guy. You can look up the Canadian Deaf Sports Association, the CDSA. We'll take a break and come back with some CFL suspension news, including a really, really tough injury that's resulted in a two-game suspension for a former Bomber.
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1: 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A few clouds tonight, a low 4, some clouds, maybe some showers tomorrow in the afternoon, a high of 19. Clearing in 20 Saturday, sunny in 19 Sunday. It is 12 at CJOB. Remember Josh Haggerty? He was briefly a Blue Bomber. He was signed in February of 2025, one of the practice roster that year after starting the year on the injured list, and then was released Canada Day of 2025, picked up by BC a few weeks later. And that's where he remains. Canadian defensive back has bounced around the CFL, but he's in the headlines for all the wrong reasons this week. Suspended two games by the CFL for punching Liam Talbot of the Alouettes in the groin twice in Saturday's game. Now, 3Down Nation was first to report this yesterday or earlier today before the suspension came out. The CFL's mentioned it now too, but 3Down Nation first to report that the blows to the groin on two separate special teams plays led to an injury severe enough to require emergency surgery, which will rule the 23-year-old out for the remainder of the season. The Alouettes did not publicly disclose the nature of the injury or the surgery, but 3Down Nation reporting that it is life-altering, quote, with potential consequences extending beyond his football career, with specific details being withheld out of respect for his medical privacy. Now, one can do the natural conclusions of groin punches to surgery to life-altering and can figure out maybe what happened there. And that's terrible. Like, what are you doing punching a guy in the groin, Josh Haggerty? Two games doesn't feel like enough. I kind of feels like there's going to be some kind of football justice happening to him. It just, that's so dirty. It's not football. Two games does not seem like enough. It feels like he should be don't know, if you're BC, they didn't punch your guy, but it'd be up to the CFL to Garrett Marino the guy and to say, hey, he can't be here anymore. And there's some, not the best footage on Three Downs website about the plays where it appears Haggerty delivered underhand punches to the groin area of Talbot. It's just so, so stupid and needless. Now he's one of three players suspended today by the CFL out of that game. There was a brawl in the third quarter, which was a pointless situation. A clear down by contact before a fumble, but they let the play out, and the BC defender runs out of bounds, gets a late hit from Tyson Philpott, and then Tyson Philpott gets shoved from behind by Ronald Kent Jr., and a scrum emerges. There's a bunch of penalties given out on the play. Kent given a suspension for one game for helping instigate that, and Montreal's defensive back Don Callis suspended a game for coming off the bench and getting involved in the altercation. Let's all just relax, people, please. There you go. There's your CFL update for today. Week 16 gets going tomorrow. Just three games, just a reminder, three games this week. And I'm not really jazzed to really watch any of them. Montreal at Hamilton's tomorrow, then Edmonton at Toronto. That's not too bad Saturday. And Ottawa at Calgary, not so much. All right, let's take a break and wrap up the show when we come back.
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15: Global News at 9 o'clock. I'm Kevin Hirschfield. We've been getting reaction all day about the province's decision to stick with daylight saving time. No more clock changes, as daylight saving time is in effect permanently now. We begin with College of Nursing professor at the University of Manitoba, Diana McMillan. She says she's somewhat disappointed with the decision.
16: The Canadian, the U.S., and the U.K. sleep associations are unanimous in supporting the idea that we should go to permanent time, but it should be standard because that is the one that sort of optimizes our body alignment.
15: Now, McMillan does say there are some positives, including clear evidence that changing the clocks back and forth can exacerbate medical conditions. There will be an interesting wrinkle in northwestern Ontario, which is in the central time zone and keeps the same time as us, but of course it won't go through with the changes that Manitoba is making. Mayor Andrew Poirier of Kenora says he knows of a couple of towns in northwestern Ontario that already have decided to stay on daylight time on their own.
17: I mean, that's something that we could do as a community. I would much rather see it done more on a district or regional basis in northwestern Ontario.
15: Poirier says he's scheduling meetings with other communities as well as the Ontario government to discuss the issue. Well, construction is still underway at some major Winnipeg roads as crews look to finish up projects before the snowfall. Premier Wobkinew says the government is looking ahead to future road infrastructure projects that fall under the province's jurisdiction.
18: We've got major, major investments planned. The interchange at McGilvery being another perimeter one. We've got Highway 1 East twinning. We've got the Carberry overpass. So those are our roads, to be clear. But a lot of the other roads are municipal, local authorities. So we want to work with them, too, and make sure they got the resources.
15: Now, Canoe hinted at an announcement regarding the Headingley bypass, as the plan for that project is to eventually connect the inland port directly to the Trans-Canada Highway west of Winnipeg. And that, in turn, would allow heavy cargo trucks to avoid driving through Headingley entirely. Global News Time is 9:02. We check now on the Boston Pizza Sports Desk. Week 2 of the NFL has begun in Buffalo, where the Bills are playing the first game in their brand new stadium, and they're giving those fans plenty to cheer about right now. Buffalo up 27-10 on the Detroit Lions, that one at halftime. In Major League Baseball, the Toronto Blue Jays have the night off, and they're not getting help when it comes to the AL wildcard race. The team that are chasing for the final playoff spot, the Chicago White Sox, has a 3-1 lead on the Detroit Tigers in the seventh inning. If that score holds, the Jays would end the night 2 games back of the final playoff spot. Other scores of note, Texas is up 3-0 on the Boston Red Sox in the seventh inning, and the Houston Astros have defeated the Kansas City Royals 6-2. News on the hour, on the half, and when it breaks on 680 CJOB.
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15: Just a few clouds out there tonight. Not much of a wind out there as well. It'll be going down to a low of 4. Tomorrow, cloudiness increasing as the day goes on, and we will see a potential bit of showers late in the afternoon, a high of 19. Saturday, things will clear up to a high of 20, and Sunday, sunny and a high of 19. Right now, 11 degrees outside, 680 CJOB. Time now for the last show with David Cooper.
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22: Welcome in. Coming up on The Last Show today, scientists mapped a fruit fly's entire brain. Then, naturally, software engineers made it play the retro video game Doom. In 10 minutes' time, what this tiny, horrifying little gamer can actually teach us about how brains work. It seems like humanity remains focused on the important questions. Then, after that, things will shift towards the serious. September is Suicide Awareness Month, and it's a topic that's really hard to talk about, which is exactly why we need to. So halfway through the hour, how to spot the signs, start these conversations, and help someone who's actually struggling. All right, those are some of the things we're going to do today. There will be more. Let's dive in. Two young people were stopped for having a strange gun in a cab, a ghost gun. But what kind of cab was it? It was an autonomous Waymo in San Francisco. Let's talk about this as we cover stories from the technology industry. After all, it is time for Technology Time here with Carmi Levy. Carmi, welcome to the show. It's been a while.
0: I'm glad to be back with you. I've missed you and really glad that we're yakking again.
22: We're yakking. That should be the name of the show. We're yakking with Carmi Levy. This is interesting and I guess for me calls into question privacy while you're in these strange autonomous cabs where if you've never been in one, I have. It's a almost surreal experience. Have you been in one yet?
0: I have not, but from what I've heard, they are, you know, the outside has sensors to make sure it doesn't bash into anything. And the inside probably has even more. Those cameras and sensors are turned back on everyone who's in the vehicle as well, which is, I don't know, you think you have privacy? Nah. No, you don't.
22: I do wonder, are they actually driving using computers or is there some warehouse filled with people somewhere in a different continent actually navigating the cars? Or is it a bit of both?
0: They want you to think that it's fully computerized, but there have been a number of stories that show that when the vehicles get confused, they do phone a friend. They can reach out over a wireless network and that there are human monitors who stand by in a control center and they can see what the vehicle sees. They can take over its operation. They can change its settings. So it isn't as fully autonomous as they want you to think it is.
22: Okay, so let's go to the story. The most popular of these robotic cars, a company called Waymo, I think owned by Google.
0: Mm-hmm.
22: I've been in them in San Francisco. Surprise, of all the cities where this would happen, the biggest city close to Silicon Valley is likely one of them. Let's talk about what these juvenile riders had going on in one of these cabs and then what happened.
0: So a couple of teenagers, a boy and a girl, get into a Waymo and, you know, and the Waymo is driving them. And while they're on their way, the vehicle detects what they call a violation of Waymo's terms of service involving a firearm. That's their quote. And so there are obviously cameras and sensors. They detected this ghost gun. And so what does the vehicle do? It pulls over. It locks the doors to keep them inside, and it alerts emergency services. It calls 911. San Francisco police get the incident report. They send officers to the location. They conduct what's called a high-risk vehicle stop. They surround the vehicle, and they take these two passengers into custody. While they're searching the vehicle, they discover a loaded AR-style assault rifle, as well as suspected marijuana and mace spray. So, you know, this wouldn't have happened in a regular cab unless the cab driver turned around and said, oh my God, you've got a gun, I'm calling 911. In this case, the technology did all of that all by itself, and the cops did the rest.
22: Okay, great. Kids with guns in backs of cars want to prevent that. But I'm also thinking, like, does that mean every time I'm in the back of the cab, I got a video camera on me? Are they recording what I'm saying? Probably yes. Yes. And I guess you have that in Uber drivers, but at least there's a little camera in the dash with a red light and a little sign that says, smile, you're being recorded.
0: Yeah.
22: You know, like I don't know. We live in such a surveillance state right now. These autonomous vehicles just sort of, and people love them because they don't have to deal with the drivers. But what you're dealing with is a company recording your every move.
0: Yeah, I mean, I think it's a good thing. Let's get ghost guns off the street. If a criminal wants to use, and a potentially violent criminal wants to use a Waymo, let's get them off the street. If the technology can fix that, then I don't think any of us really has a problem. But if you're just a decent law-abiding citizen, I just want to get home or get to the office or whatever, you know, I'm getting into this vehicle and I'm literally being surveilled to within inches of my life. And that's data, that's information that can be used in ways that I'm probably not a fan of. And so, yeah, the notion of privacy gets tossed out the window and decent law-abiding citizens are being overseen to a very invasive level, all in the interest of quote-unquote safety. And so where's the balance? And at what point do our individual rights as law-abiding citizens, at what point are they being violated? I think in this case, it's safe to make the argument that we're approaching some questionable territory here.
22: And like, what if I am in the back of the car and I'm an executive for a company and I state some trade secrets, you know, like
0: that's right.
22: Also, there's cameras outside of these cars. That's how they drive. Anytime one of these autonomous cabs passes me, I'm now being mapped. Does it do AI on my face? Does it have a good portrait of what's happening in the city? These are like major privacy concerns.
1: I'm happy these kids were caught. This is not like, you know, kids playing with slingshots. These are serious crimes. But on the other hand, I don't know. If I were walking around downtown in San Francisco with Waymo autonomous vehicles passing by, would I have an issue with it? I mean, I don't know. Yes, but
0: yeah, it gets your antenna up. And what if it's a false positive, right? What if the Waymo?
1: What if it's a water gun?
0: That's right. What if it thinks that it's a gun when in fact it isn't? And suddenly I'm surrounded by cops pointing their guns at me, and all based on erroneous AI information, because we know AI doesn't always get it right, and these vehicles use AI to sort of feel their way around the world and kind of understand what it is that they're seeing and hearing. So it isn't perfect, and it's only a matter of time before someone who probably shouldn't be arrested is.
1: Let's go to our next story, because it also involves surveillance, but not through autonomous vehicles, through smart televisions. There was a YouTuber who basically like accused LG, a TV manufacturer, of recording its users of their TVs. They did a big expose on it. LG basically said it's not true. The YouTuber then dug a little deeper and basically proved to the best of their ability it is true. There's a lot of fallout from this. What exactly is going on?
0: So your smart TV is just about as smart as your smartphone or your laptop or your tablet. So it has sensors, it has apps on it, it is collecting all sorts of information from these resources, and it is sharing it with both the company that made the TV as well as that company's third-party partners. That's the ecosystem we live in. TVs are no different than any other device. So Gamers Nexus, who's this YouTuber who released this 135-minute long video walking people through how LG TVs were listening in, capturing audio recordings from people who owned them, capturing IP addresses, geolocations, Wi-Fi network names, and all the devices that were on them, and all sorts of very specific pieces of information, and then sharing it back with LG, basically said your TV is spying on you. LG issued a statement saying they denied it, and then of course, you know, Gamers Nexus said no, that is not the case, you know, and showed even more. I think this should be a siren call for all of us, is that our TVs, we need to treat them with the same deference, the same care around security that we do our smartphones. And we need to start being more careful about what we allow it to collect, and the same care around security that we do our smartphones. And we need to start being more careful about what we allow it to collect and what we don't. We need

0: on, but people don't turn these things off. 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
1: Probably not.
0: All right, when we come back from the break with Carmi Levy on It's Time for Technology Time, we'll talk about how a fruit fly brain was mapped, but then a bunch of nerds got it to play a retro video game. A fruit fly brain playing a retro video game. That's what we're going to discuss with Carmi Levy. What game was it? How did they do it? I'm not sure, but we're about to
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16: 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Weather.
0: A few clouds tonight, a low of 4 degrees. Tomorrow, increasing cloudiness, a high of 19 with a 30% chance of late afternoon showers that will increase to 60 in the evening, a low overnight of 13. Saturday, clearing and a high of 20. Sunday, sunny and a high of 19.
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0: All right, using AI to map a brain of a fruit fly. That's exactly what researchers did, but then they took it one step further. They trained that brain to play a video game. Oh, that all rhymed. Train that brain to play a video game.
1: Nicely done.
0: I'm here with Carmi Levy, a technology analyst. It is time for Technology Time. Let's talk stories from the cyber sector. There, I said a different word than tech. Carmi, welcome back to the show.
1: Good to be back. Yeah, this is exactly what I think of when I play video games. I wonder how a fruit fly would do.
0: Yeah, I feel like any major research around brains, technology, AI, the question is, sure, great, but can it play a video game?

0: And that is the question that these researchers dared to ask. How do you even get a fruit fly brain to play a video game? I'm not rhyming on purpose here.
1: So it all starts. So Google Research, they partnered with a bunch of other researchers on a project that took them years to complete. Basically, what they did was they took a fruit fly brain and they mapped it, 166,000 neurons in total. And the goal was, because researchers have always used fruit fly brains as kind of a basis for additional resource. If you understand that brain, that gives you insight into the human brain. At least that's the science. That's the hope. So this research would be a foundational resource for future neuroscience discoveries. And so it was a really important project. And they released the results and out into the public domain. So then a bunch of other researchers, so in one case, for example, a software engineer, his name is Alex Wormuth. He does work for Coinbase. And he decided it would be really cool with this knowledge. Now that we have this map of the fruit fly brain, could we train the fruit fly to play a game, specifically Doom, one of the first truly successful first-person 3D shooter games from way back when? And as it turns out, you can. It doesn't mean that the fruit fly plays very well. His term is, I could probably whoop its, rear end.
0: I'm watching it play. It's doing okay. It's shooting exactly. The baddies. It's navigating the map.
1: It's capable of moving. It's capable of kind of navigating through the environment. It shoots. It can target. It can respond to damage when it gets shot. So it does interact in this three-dimensional environment based on the training that it has received, which is a pretty sophisticated thing. Other researchers have done the same thing. They're teaching them to fly, first-person shooters as well. There's a project called Aimbug that does pretty much the same thing. So this Google research has spawned additional research in the gaming community. Can we use this knowledge to, maybe advance the state of the art in game design, as well as, the benefits to the neuroscience community? So it seems silly. It seems really trivial, but there's a real scientific benefit to this, aside from watching a fruit fly play Doom very terribly.
0: Let's go to our last story here, Carmi. This been a top story for you this week. Last week, I spoke to someone earlier in the week about a related story. What I was speaking about was an AI researcher from Anthropic, the company behind Claude, one of the major AI companies, kind of like resigning and warning everybody of the dangers of this software, the potential dangers. But I want to go to a more recent story about the CEO of said company basically saying, our whole industry needs to slow down. The irony of the CEO of a company that is not slowing down with AI research saying we all need to slow down. Are they begging the government to regulate them? Are they worried? Is this a publicity stunt? Are they basically saying our product is so good, everyone should worry about it, when it's really not that good? Like, what do you make of these headlines?
1: There's probably a little bit of truth in each one of those possibilities that you just laid out. So Dario Amodei, he's the CEO of Anthropic, after a number of employees, including one of his own ex-employees, Jacob Coxon, quit the company and basically said they're putting safety behind profitability. They're getting ready to go public. They want to grow. They're not really taking safety as seriously as they could. And that could lead to a human extinction event within the next few years. And they say the possibility of that is about 10%. And there have been a number of those warnings, a number of lower-level employees from both Anthropic and OpenAI who are issuing similar warnings in recent days. So Dario Amodei, the CEO, writes a very long 3,600-word blog post basically saying the industry needs to slow down, which sounds legit, but let's face it, this is a company like OpenAI, both OpenAI and Anthropic. They're getting ready to go public. They're going to have their IPO probably early next year. And so it doesn't make sense. If you're going public and you're going to make huge amounts of money, why would you hit the brakes on development? And certainly no one company wants to be the only one to hit the brakes while everyone else races ahead. So I think they've got a really good PR team, and this is to burnish their marketing message. And it's also a way of being heard. You say something hyperbolic, you get everyone's attention, and suddenly everyone is talking about you. So yeah, there's a certain amount of hyperbole. There's a lot of noise, and they're just trying to scream about the noise. But at the same time, there are very real risks. We've seen AI agents from OpenAI and Anthropic and others break containment and conduct their own successful cyber attacks. The Hugging Face event was a great example of that, and a frightening one. And the fact that AI is reaching the point that it is capable of engaging in cyber attacks without any kind of human intervention, identifying vulnerabilities and then targeting them, is kind of frightening. And it means that we probably are going to have a problem at some point if we don't rein it in. And so do we need better government regulation? Yeah. Are these companies going to willingly hit the brakes? Probably not. But, you know, for now, they're continuing to double down on that research because nobody wants to lose the AI race.
0: Is this something you're genuinely worried about? Do you think humanity could face its destruction because of AI? I hope there's kill switches, by the way. I hope like the CEO of OpenAI, Anthropic, can just flip a switch and turn off the whole network. Are you worried?
1: I'm worried, but not to the point of the sky falling down. So, you know, do I believe that humanity is going to go extinct because of AI? No. But do I believe that we could have a catastrophic, you know, maybe 9/11 level event because of AI, you know, we lose control of AI and it engages in some kind of attack that we can't control? I believe that's possible. And the longer we allow this to happen, the greater the possibility of that occurring. For example, an autonomous cyber attack against, say, public infrastructure, like a water system, could kill a lot of people. What about air traffic control? Could crash a bunch of planes. It's entirely possible. Doesn't mean that it's likely, but at the same time, if we're developing AI systems that deliberately try to avoid human control, and we're seeing examples of that now, signals that the technology is headed in that direction, you would think that we would prioritize better protections now, because the industry says they have guardrails, but it's obvious they aren't working as effectively as we would like them to. And in many cases, when something happens, like the Hugging Face event, the company responsible for it, OpenAI, still hasn't explained what happened because I don't think it understands what happened. That worries me.
0: I think the fear is like around agents. For example, you live in London, Ontario. Imagine you wanted to plot a course to Toronto in your car and you asked AI, find me the fastest route. And then in doing so, it hacked all the traffic lights and made them all green and caused accidents inadvertently. It's an extreme example, a silly example. But this idea that you would ask these products, their agents, little autonomous AIs that do things for you, to accomplish a task. And in doing so, it did something that caused damage. I think that's the biggest fear.
1: Yes.
0: Is it a little bit taken out of proportion? Maybe, but is it also slightly legitimate that like the ethics around what they do to find the shortest possible path to get you an answer or find you a solution would do something evil? I don't know. Maybe not now, but these technologies move very fast. What about in 5 years, 10 years?
1: Yeah, the fact that the potential is there, and we've already seen early examples of that, evidence of that kind of behavior where agents pursue something, a success that may not necessarily be safe for everyone else, but they're trying to survive, they're trying to prevail, they're trying to win. And despite every protection that we've put in place to contain them, they manage to break that containment because that's how they're architected. So that worries me. You know, again, does it mean planet ending event? No, but it certainly could result in some kind of tragedy because, you know, we're unleashing a technology that we don't fully understand how it works and we don't have the tools to fully control it. That's a problem, and that's something that merits further discussion.
0: Carmi, always enjoy having you on the show. Thanks for being here.
1: Appreciate it, David.
0: Coming up after the break, suicide is incredibly hard to talk about, and September is Suicide Awareness Month. However, avoiding these conversations doesn't make it just disappear. So in a few moments' time, we'll talk about how to recognize when someone's struggling, what to actually say to them, and how you can help.
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6: Hi, it's Daniel Emond. 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
1: Content warning for parents with small children and any sensitive listeners. We will be discussing difficult mental health topics in the next few moments, including suicide and suicidal ideation, so listener discretion is advised. September is Suicide Awareness Month, and I'd like to break the stigma around mental health and encourage open conversations about the topic. Men face unique barriers to seeking support, and in Canada, they account for nearly 75% of suicide deaths. So this month, I want to make space for an honest conversation here. Connect and reach out for help when it's needed. Okay, let's talk about it now with Dr. Vanessa Delisle, a crisis psychologist at St. Mary's Hospital in Montreal. Vanessa, welcome back to the show.
2: Thank you for having me.
1: So why are these conversations important ones to have, despite how difficult they are to have for so many people?
2: Because in the conversation is where most of the work is done. If we don't start these conversations, people will suffer alone and we will lose more people to suicide because of that. The conversations allow us to connect with others, to learn more about others and why they're struggling, and therefore to help them and the other people that are struggling and will struggle in the future. These conversations demystify, destigmatize it. Super important.
1: Yeah, it's not a fun topic by any stretch. And people who've suffered through this, whether it's through ideation or attempts themselves or family members, they can often feel alone, not just because of the circumstances of what's happening to them, but because they look out in their community and they may not see examples of it or have anyone to talk to.
2: Yeah.
1: So what are some of these barriers, you think, that prevent us from talking about it and seeking support, whether it's us or a family member or friend?
2: I think a big one I hear a lot is that if I talk about it, it will increase the risk of someone acting on it. Or if I talk about it, it will plant the idea in their mind. And actually, the literature and research doesn't support that. I would argue that talking about it is incredibly important because it gives the person an opportunity to not be alone in that. And when you're bringing it up, you're essentially giving them the green light to talk about this and saying, in some ways, I'm ready to hear this and I can handle this. And that's really important.
1: Well, I had a rough 20s. I got divorced. There was some substance stuff in my past. I'm 40 now, but I remember having suicidal ideation when I was going through it, so to speak. And the reason I didn't mention it to my friends was not out of fear of judgment necessarily. It was that I didn't want to scare them. I didn't want people to worry about me, you know, and I think for some people that's the case. Like they have these thoughts, they go through these moments and they don't want to scare their loved ones or make their loved ones do something drastic, like call 911 or something.
2: Absolutely. That's why I say, and I say this to my students when I'm training, the upcoming clinicians, I say, we're going to call it what it is. We're going to be direct in our wording. We're not going to tiptoe around it because it sends the message when we do that we can handle the subject. We can handle what they have to say about it. We don't have to be fearful and they can lay it on us and we'll be able to take it and navigate it from there. And because precisely that reason, a lot of people are worried about the effects it will have on others to talk about it.
1: And what is the effect on others if people are struggling and they talk to their loved ones and tell their friends?
2: I think a lot of people will feel quite helpless and not know what to do. A lot of people will feel quite scared. And sometimes as a result of all of that, will panic into problem solving mode when maybe the level of urgency doesn't require that we problem solve and let's say call emergency services. Maybe we just need to stay with that person in that moment, connect, and then kind of keep coming back to this conversation and see, is the danger urgency changing over time? Do we need to escalate at that point? Does that make sense?
1: It does. And it's so interesting that you mentioned that this immediate reaction of problem solving rather than an immediate reaction of support and listening. Yeah. I don't know that that's a mistake. Maybe it is a mistake, but I think a lot of people default to that. When they hear a friend struggling, a family member struggling, a partner struggling, the immediate response is, how can I fix this right now?
2: 100%. Someone you love and care about is struggling. It is in your DNA to go, how can I make this better? And we are programmed to problem solve in order to make things better. And so this is a problem we must solve, when in reality, first we need to listen, we need to understand, especially if, you know, danger is not immediately, it's not imminent danger right then and there, right? We can take our time with it.
1: This is a tough question to ask, because I know the answer might be a tough one to receive, but I think it's important. How do we know if someone's in danger, or it's just thoughts, a manifestation of depression? They're not necessarily going to harm themselves. It's just a way of thinking that they're currently going through that's rough, versus like they're in danger. And then if someone's in danger, what do you do?
2: Okay, it's such a good question, and one that probably is on so many people's minds, right? And I think the reality is we need to differentiate risk factors from being able to predict who will act on those thoughts. And so we are really good at predicting who is at higher risk, but the reality is we are less able to predict exactly who is going to act on those thoughts. So I can tell you what puts someone more at risk, right? And I can tell you warning signs to look out for. So, for example, if someone is talking more about death and suicide, about being a burden, about feeling hopeless, maybe you see them withdrawing, maybe you see them, you know, getting rid of some of their belongings, or, you know, getting affairs in order. Those are important warning signs. And those are going to make us, like, our spidey senses go off and say, we need to step up our intervention here. But the reality is that we are limited in being able to accurately predict who will do it and when. And in terms of what do we do when someone's in danger, well, again, what do we do when someone talks about suicide? It depends on the level of danger, right? If you are ever in a place where you're concerned about imminent safety, then I think you got to default to, you know, taking the most intense approach to that to keep that person safe, right? So maybe I would advocate, if you have any doubt, like, okay, call emergency services. But if you can, I'd say first pause. See if you can just connect with the person, understand what's going on, then maybe connect them to other alternative resources such as mental health, crisis lines, etc., right? Like, it doesn't have to be emergency services, but it's okay to default to that if you're really, really concerned.
1: Tell me about these crisis hotlines, because I see them when I watch television shows that deal with characters who are suicidal. I see people talking about them, but what would actually be the experience of calling one or recommending it to a loved one who's experiencing suicidal thoughts? What would it be like if I called one?
2: So if you call, well, first of all, we're very fortunate that we can call or text a lot of these lines, which is fabulous, right? So that already gets rid of a barrier to a lot of, for a lot of individuals. And then what that experience will be like is they're going to ask you a lot of questions to assess imminent risk, such as, you know, what are your thoughts? How frequent are they? Do you have a plan, intent? Like, they are going to do a risk assessment. And then if they don't judge you to be imminent risk, meaning you do not you're having suicidal thoughts, but you don't have maybe a plan or intent currently, then they're going to work with you to try to de-escalate the situation and maybe give you some coping strategies to help manage the emotions you're having, or redirect you and encourage you to talk to some of your loved ones.
1: Well, I'm here with Dr. Vanessa Delisle, a crisis psychologist at St. Mary's Hospital in Montreal. We're talking about suicide. After all, September is Suicide Awareness Month. And Vanessa, earlier you were talking about how it can be difficult to predict what's going to happen with someone based on the signs we see. From that, there's always a tough question that people ask themselves when a family member struggles. Maybe they go to a hospital and are receiving emergency psychiatric care. Maybe they committed suicide. And that tough question is this feeling, could I have done more? When we come back, I want to attack that question and look at some of the ways we can respond to it. We'll be back.
0: Got a thought that's too good to keep to yourself? Call us anytime, toll-free in the U.S. and Canada at 1-888-505-6644. That's 1-888-505-6644. 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
9: 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Weather.
39: Temperature down to 4 degrees tonight with a few clouds. Tomorrow, cloudy, 30% chance of late afternoon showers. Temperature rising to 19. There's also a 60% chance of rain at night with a low of 13. Saturday, high of 20 with clear skies. Sunday, sunny and a high of 19.
0: Everything you didn't know, you needed to know. 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
1: It is Suicide Awareness Month, September, and content warning for any sensitive listeners or parents with small children. We're going to be discussing suicide and suicidal ideation, so listener discretion is advised. I'm here with Dr. Vanessa Delisle, a crisis psychologist at St. Mary's Hospital in Montreal. Vanessa, welcome back to the show.
2: Thank you for having me. I'm happy to be here.
1: Before the break, you were talking about predicting what might happen based on a friend, a family, someone who has suicidal thoughts and is talking about it based on their behavior. And you mentioned that it can be very difficult to predict what the outcome will be. The problem there is, or maybe not the problem, maybe there'll be some comfort in this. If a family member has taken their own life, or they've struggled so much that maybe they ended up in the hospital or they harmed themselves. This feeling of guilt afterward And this burning question, could I have done more, is one that I think a lot of people carry. And I want to speak to that question. It's a tough one. I really opened with a lot of difficult stuff here. This feeling of, can I have done more? Could I have done more? What do you say when people say things like that to you or have that guilt?
2: So I think 90% of the time we're here when someone loses a loved one by suicide, we are hearing this line or some version of this line. And I would say, first and foremost, I am hesitant to go ahead and right away reassure them that they shouldn't be feeling guilty, even though that's the direction I'm going to head in eventually. But first and foremost, I want to give space for that emotion. I want to validate that emotion. It's so normal to feel that way after something like this. And I want to understand it. What did they think they could have known more that they didn't, that they could have done better? And basically, I also like to ask, okay, given what you knew at the time, what did you think was happening? Because we need to put this in perspective. We're looking back at the past with new information. It's going to affect the way you're interpreting that information. Something that looked innocuous is now going to look like a warning sign, understandably, right? But that doesn't mean that you could have realistically known and done more. Right.
1: I really like what you said there. We want to get to a place where this guilt and this feeling of could I have done more isn't something consuming you. But I like what you said. We start out not invalidating it and thinking we shouldn't feel this way, but really trying to understand this emotion and understand these thoughts.
2: And if I can add to that, I like to distinguish between responsibility and regret. Okay. So I should have is very different from I wish I had. Right? So I can help my loved one access treatment, bring them to appointments, encourage them, support them. But ultimately, my control over their behavior is really quite limited. And so responsibility versus regret, it's not that we don't feel guilty because we should have done something. We regret because we wish we had done something, but how could we have known?
1: So at the commercial break, you and I were talking, thinking about how we were going to explore this topic. And one thing you mentioned to me that I was struck by was this notion of preventing people from getting to this place in the first place.
2: Yeah.
1: How do we prevent friends, family, loved ones, people we know from getting to a place where they're thinking about suicide in the first place? Is the first step kind of, for many people, depression? Like, is it a gradual road to having these thoughts, or can it happen abruptly, or is it both?
2: It varies so much, honestly, from person to person. So I could answer that depression is definitely a risk factor, but having depression doesn't tell us why someone with depression would develop suicidal ideation, right? So I would say this is probably where I would push more access to mental health services. And probably, I mean, I'm a little biased, I'm a psychologist, but access to psychotherapy, right? To really explore what could possibly lead to these thoughts and then unpack that and also equip them with better coping skills, problem-solving skills, etc. So I think we're very good. I think I've said this before. We're very good at putting out fires. I think we could be better at preventing them. But I think a lot of that responsibility lies a little bit higher up in the mental health care system and what we can do as practitioners.
1: Let's talk a little bit about demographics. I was mentioning that men, at least in Canada where you live, account for nearly 75% of deaths due to suicide. Is there, I mean, I know the answer is yes, but this disparity between men and women, can you tell me more about it?
2: Yep. So we refer to it often as like the gender paradox in suicide because more men die by suicide, whereas more women tend to attempt suicide. And there's various reasons for that, but two common ones, probably once I say them will not be surprising, are the fact that men often struggle to seek help and to talk about what they're going through, like it is a reality of things. So they'll suffer alone, suffer in silence. And relatedly, I would say men tend to attempt with more lethal methods. So when they do attempt, they're more likely to die by the methods that they used.
1: What are some of the big barriers that prevent men from seeking mental health support in the first place?
2: I mean, I think there's so many. One of them is that we that to be feeling this way or to be having any of the struggles that they're having makes them weak, makes them less of a man, right? I think, you know, there's these stereotypes about what a man should be. A man should be strong. A man should not have any emotions. And the emotions that they do have should be, you know, strong emotions, anger, you know. But sadness, depression, you know, fear, those, I don't think men are really encouraged to feel those, talk about them, share it with others. And so I think that's a huge barrier to men getting access.
1: How can we create an environment where a man feels more comfortable asking for help? I don't mean at the society level. I just mean like in the immediate, like amongst our friends and coworkers and brothers and like in our in the world in which we have influence. How can we create a safer space for people to talk about this?
2: Well, I think asking your male friends and loved ones more personal questions around this, and those who maybe are struggling, daring to open up to your other friends, other male friends, to kind of set the stage and say, listen, I'm okay talking about this. Will you be too? And then just kind of normalizing these conversations, basically, right?
1: Are there disparities in age for this stuff, like young folks versus middle-aged folks?
2: For sure. Like we would often say suicide is the second leading cause of death for adolescents and young adults, but the reality is actually most suicide deaths occur in middle age, especially middle-aged men. So depending on the population you're looking at, age, sex, ethnicity, whatever it might be, those rates are going to differ for sure.
1: You are a crisis psychologist. You work with this stuff on a daily basis.
2: Yeah.
1: Are there things you want people to know, myths you want to dispel about suicide?
2: Oh, that's a big question. I think that conversations like what we just had really address those points. And for me, they do wonders because we're getting those conversations, those topics out there. But I think, I mean, it's so cliche, but it's true. Like, you are so not alone. And suicide does not have to be a permanent solution to a temporary problem. There, like, you do not have to carry this alone. And I think that's what I really want people to take home, reach out for help. I know it's so much easier said than done, but when you find the right practitioner, it's going to feel good. Or you're going to feel connected. It's going to feel a little bit more natural, and you're going to be able to do wonderful work in that relationship.
1: That really resonates with me. When I was in my 20s and struggling with the stuff, finding the therapist to really help me at the time was such a major, I don't know, way to get through all this.
2: Yeah.
1: Well, Vanessa, I've really enjoyed this conversation. It has not been an easy one, but it's been an informative one, and I'm glad we've had it.
2: Thank you. It's been a pleasure being here, too.
1: Dr. Vanessa Delisle is a crisis psychologist at St. Mary's Hospital in Montreal. Just ahead, what if feeling better about yourself starts with admitting the feelings you're embarrassed to have? Things like jealousy, resentment, rejection, the whole ugly emotional junk drawer. After the break, why actually sitting with those feelings instead of just shoving them away? I'm guilty of that. Could be one of the simplest ways to build your self-worth.
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21: From the National Newsroom of the Canadian Press, I'm Hannah Stoles. Canadian and European Union leaders say their proposed alliance could deliver long-term benefits to both sides, with some more immediate advantages. Canadian Press reporter Dylan Robertson explains what it means for Canadians in the short term.
22: Prime Minister Mark Carney has talked about doing more with the Erasmus program. That's a youth exchange program for university students that could see Canadians going from the current ability to go to Europe for a year or two and have something more enhanced, such as getting a full degree, having special programs to help pay for this, and having ways for grades to be transferred between the two.
21: If the EU's arrangement with Canada is similar to its arrangements with other countries, those grants would come from money that Ottawa itself would contribute. The union, representing more than 9,000 Stellantis workers in Canada, say strike action is on the table if the company sticks to its plan to sell the Brampton, Ontario plant. Unifor National President Lana Payne calls it indefensible to sell the plant during the trade war between Canada and the U.S. An Ontario judge says one of the key organizers of the 2022 Freedom Convoy protest in Ottawa will not be allowed to travel abroad for work. Tamara Leach was found guilty last October of mischief for her role in the mass protest, which blockaded downtown Ottawa around Parliament Hill for nearly a month. She was sentenced to 12 months of house arrest and 100 hours of community service. Her lawyer, Lawrence Greenspun, says that Leach's co-accused, Chris Barber, has been allowed to work in the U.S.
23: The way in which Mr. Barber, for example, has been allowed to travel internationally for his work
8: and he's not promoting books. He's not giving speeches. He's not doing those kinds of activities as part of his work.
21: Leach wanted permission to travel internationally to facilitate her work with Rebel News. That work would include an interview in Arizona for a documentary, a future book tour, and a Caribbean cruise being hosted by Rebel that serves as an annual fundraiser for the organization. BC Conservative leader Carolyn Finlay says she's not resigning. 9 MLAs have left caucus since August, citing her leadership and the party's direction. But Finlay says her party is ready for a provincial election if one is called by Premier David Eby. And prominent Winnipeg business leader and noted philanthropist Doug Harvey has died at the age of 72.
10: Maxim Truck and Trailer, a subsidiary of DLH Group, which was founded by Harvey, announced his death in a statement on its website. Harvey had been battling cancer for more than a decade and raised $1.88 million for the Cancer Care Manitoba Foundation in June after being admitted into a palliative care program in May. He founded Winnipeg-based DLH Group in 1981, growing the transportation business to employ about 800 people across the country. Diana Mussina, The Canadian Press.
21: This is The Canadian Press. In sports, Mike Babcock had his first on-ice practice as head coach of the Edmonton Oilers this afternoon, and it was 4 hours of high-speed, detail-oriented skating and learning for both coach and players. Babcock was cleared to work for the Oilers following the NHL's conclusion of an investigation into his conduct while with Columbus in 2023. He signed with Edmonton this spring after the team fired Chris Knobloch before his new 3-year contract had started. Week 2 of the NFL season kicks off tonight as the Buffalo Bills host the Detroit Lions. The Bills will play O Canada along with the U.S. national anthem ahead of their home opener. Both the Bills and the Lions have significant Canadian fan support. Both teams won their first week matchup. And the Toronto Blue Jays are idle today, but two of their wildcard rivals are in action. The Chicago White Sox host Detroit and the Texas Rangers entertain Boston. The Rangers host the Blue Jays in a 3-game series starting tomorrow. From the Canadian Press, I'm Hannah Stolz.
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1: Have you ever had one of those days where you just don't feel good enough? It can be easy to get caught up in self-doubt and compare yourself to everyone around you. But there might be a simple shift in how you respond to those uncomfortable feelings that can change the way you see yourself. And it starts with something most of us do every day. Let's dive into this topic here with Dr. Marissa Franco, a professor, a speaker, a New York Times bestselling author. Marissa, welcome to the show.
11: Thank you so much for having me. Hi, David.
1: Hi. So this connection between difficult emotions that we experience and not feeling worthy, what made you want to explore this?
11: Well, I wrote my first book on the science of making friends. And in doing so, there's this theory I came across called self-verification theory, which was this idea that we look for people that verify our sense of self. So if you feel bad about yourself and someone really likes you, you actually feel anxious. I'm going to let them down. They're going to figure out who I really am. I feel so misunderstood. This is an identity crisis. So I realized that we needed to do internal work to be able to tolerate healthy relationships. And I spent the last few years researching what that internal work is.
1: This resonates with me because maybe not so much now, but let's say 10, 15 years ago, I could not take a compliment because it didn't validate my worldview that I was, I guess, to be vulnerable here, feeling like I was worthless. Is that at all similar? Like when people are nice to us, they make us uncomfortable?
11: Yeah. So it's kind of wild. The research basically finds that, yes, the more unworthy you feel, the more likely you are to reject compliments. The lower your self-esteem, the more that your blood pressure rises in response to negative feedback. And even the more positive events happen to you, the more likely you are to get sicker months later. And it's exactly what you said, David. When we have a certain worldview, we look for coherence with that worldview. And if something happens that deviates from our worldview, it's not that it changes our worldview as much as it makes us feel like we're out of control, things are unpredictable, we're kind of suspended waiting for that bad thing to happen in this liminal space of anxiety.
1: It's so like maybe sad or ugly,
11: tragic.
1: This idea that when we don't feel great, we're looking for people and experiences to validate that we don't feel great about ourselves.
11: Yeah. Yeah. I mean, if people don't understand this, you can think about, like, if someone was like, you're the best football player, I'm so excited to see you play football, and you never played football in your life, you'd probably be like, oh my God, I hope I never bring me out to the field because I'm just going to let them down, right? It sort of makes sense when we think about it more broadly.
1: So what did you discover when looking into this, the way that people's reactions to these emotions can affect their self-worth, like not feeling great or feeling low?
11: Yeah. So as I looked into it, I began to understand worthiness as a theory of self, a theory that people will reject you. And so I was interested in how do we develop this theory? And it turns out that it's from our memories. Memories are the database of self-esteem. And memories don't just record the past, but they predict the future. So part of you thinks the rejection is going to happen again. So it makes sense to keep yourself low rather than having further to fall if somebody does end up not liking you, and then you're just further crushed. So it's those insecurities are really trying to keep us safe. And so my new book, Worth, is really about this theory called memory reconsolidation, that we can return to those memories and picture a different outcome. Because memories are not made to record the past but predict the future, we can actually update them with new information. And so we can go back into our past, picture these memories ending more positively. That's found to change our level of trauma symptoms, improve our mental health, and improve our sense of self-esteem. You even see changes in the part of your brain that records memories, which is the hippocampus, if you do that. But in the present, David, what you can do, because your emotional reactions now are a reflection of the past often, right? When I'm experiencing sadness, why it may be so uncomfortable is because I'm experiencing sort of the cumulative nature of the sadness that I've unprocessed throughout my life. And so in the moment, as we're experiencing emotions, we can sort of learn to welcome and embrace them rather than turn away from them as a way of almost reconsolidating or changing the ways that we've responded to our sadness throughout our entire lives.
1: Let's go through a scenario here. I've got like plans with a friend, and then I get a call where he's like, do you have anything else that you could do tonight? I'm like, oh, why? He's like, well, I've actually got a date tonight, and he cancels on me. This happened recently and it hurt my feelings.
11: Yeah.
1: What can I do when I feel upset, hurt, rejected, to feel more worthy?
11: Well, if you're anything like me and most people, you may be like, I guess I should get over it and, you know, pretend that it's chill and it doesn't matter to me. And that's really not the way to feel worthy, because worthiness comes from treating your internal world as if it matters, treating your feelings and emotions as if they matter. And so instead of thinking I should be feeling differently than the way that you do, validating that however you feel is okay, right? However you feel is valid. And so if you feel hurt, instead of, you know, people pleasing or sending a quick text, this is fine, taking a beat to turn inward and first feeling, which is labeling and acknowledging I feel hurt, and also paying attention to how that hurt manifests in your body. Oh, tightness in my chest, my heart's beating fast, like this sort of pressure in my throat, and paying attention to that for a moment. Second is heal, and that's telling yourself exactly what you need to hear. So that can be like putting your hand on your chest and saying, I'm okay, I'm safe, I'm loved, whatever feels meaningful for you at that time, whatever care and comfort that you need. And once you sort of complete the feeling, that's feelings need to complete, we need to turn towards them so that they sort of move through us, you can do something different. And so that might look like you texting this friend and saying, hey, I was actually really excited for us to hang out, and I'm kind of bummed to be canceled on last minute for a date. So I just hope in the future that we can follow through with any plans that we have.
1: Okay, so stay present with the hurt, experience this rejection, and then tell yourself, oh, like, this is a good friend. They've showed up for me many times. They want to go on this date. I understand the excitement of dating. I get why it happened. And then maybe reach out and say, hey, like, you kind of hurt my feelings. Hopefully next time this won't happen again. Is it as simple as that?
11: Yes, I would say so. And I think, you know, the healing part, it can, if that what is truly what makes you feel better, that, you know, this is a good friend, they're going out on the date, right? Because I hear in that sort of monologue, you're thinking more about the other person than yourself. And so the healing is more about you. What do you need to hear when you feel hurt or rejected, right? Do I need to hear, I still belong, I still love, I'm still loved, I'm still valued? And then what's left over is you might not feel hurt anymore, and you don't have to reach out to that friend. But after you go through the feeling, and if you still do feel hurt, then you might want to.
1: Is it hard to kind of rewire our brains if we're so used to every time we experience a rejection or a failure to feel kind of worthless?
11: Yeah.
1: Is it hard to change that old behavior, that cycle?
11: Yeah, that's why I say like worthiness is a practice rather than in a moment, right? And we're trying to rewire ourselves to treat us as if we would have been treated that would have made us feel worthy right now, right? So people that are secure in themselves, they had parents that did this for them. It's okay that you feel heard. I'm here for you, right? They had that repeated experience of someone attuning to them. And so what I'm sort of arguing in my new book, Worth, is that we can start learning to do that to ourselves, which requires us to validate our own internal world and emotions, even if it's feelings we don't feel like we should be feeling. It's okay. Our internal world is still valid.
9: Is there particular situations where this approach is more useful than others?
11: Oh, I think in a lot of like interpersonal situations, relationship situations, because I think we often feel like we need to have grace for the other person. And that doesn't necessarily mean that we need to invalidate ourselves, right? Often actually grace for the other person comes with me having empathy for myself. Because when I have empathy for myself, I'm soothing my experience of hurt. And then I have more capacity to be considerate of the other person. So often I see people, I don't want to validate my anger. I don't want to validate my hurt because then I'm going to create disruptions in this relationship. When actually, when we suppress our hurt, when we suppress our anger, then we're more likely to either act out in the relationship or withdraw from it.
9: Are there any other quick tips that I can walk away from this interview with to feel more worthy and not feel so low about myself?
11: Well, I just want to remind us all that we already are worthy. Self-worth and worth are two different things. You know, nobody's worth is contestable. You're born worthy. When you came into this world, people were excited simply by a byproduct of you being born. You didn't do anything to earn that. And self-worth is whether you actually feel that way. And I truly believe that, you know, under the breath of the baggage and the memories of harm, we've all felt worthy all along.
9: Well, the book is called Worth, The New Science of Self-Esteem and Secure Attachment. That's
11: born worthy. When you came into this world, people were excited simply by a byproduct of you being born. You didn't do anything to earn that. And self-worth is whether you actually

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16: 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Weather.
17: A few clouds tonight, a low of 4 degrees. Tomorrow, increasing cloudiness, a high of 19 with a 30% chance of late afternoon showers that will increase to 60 in the evening, a low overnight of 13. Saturday, clearing and a high of 20. Sunday, sunny and a high of 19.
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0: Feeling burned out at work while worrying about your job security? For many millennials, relying on one job no longer feels like enough. Some are turning to a strategy known as job stacking. All right, working multiple jobs at the same time to increase their income and create a financial safety net. And while that may offer more security, it might also come with a cost. Let's talk about it here with Juliana Kaplan, a senior economics reporter at Business Insider, who recently wrote about this and who

0: is currently holding a cat. Juliana, welcome to the show.
1: Yes, I am stability stacking with pet parenthood and my full-time job.
0: Got it. Those are two really important careers. Unfortunately, the second one, I don't know, doesn't pay as well as the first, I imagine.
1: Yeah, I would say it's, in terms of revenue, net negative, you know.
0: I own a cat as well. And when we adopted him, I think the pound charged us $50. And I'd never owned a pet before. And I turned to my girlfriend and I said, cats are really cheap. And then she just laughed. And then a few months later, we took him to the vet and I understood. Okay, let's get to this story. Let's talk about like our parents, maybe baby boomers, maybe Gen Xers, maybe even our parents' parents. How did they approach job security and kind of a career in terms of the number of jobs they had? Spoiler, I think it was just one.
1: Yeah, I mean, the idea was that it was a career rather than a job. I think that's kind of the big differentiator, right? Like there would be this idea that, you know, you would start by getting into a field, whether it's an apprenticeship, you would get a job out of college and you would grow a career there. You would have the benefits, you'd have the pension. Layoffs were just like a lot less common, which has been a really huge factor as well. And so all of that, I think, made the idea of like a career much more sustainable. I mean, you look at all the people who are able to like buy houses, send their kids to college. And, you know, maybe you would job hop like once or twice, but like within your same field, you know, obviously it's a large picture for everybody. But in general, this idea of a career has kind of become subsumed by the way that we hold jobs now, which is, you know, maybe you have one job within a field, but you know, the idea of like staying there, maybe you're not going to get a raise or layoffs are going to constantly shake it up or the industry is going to constantly get like contracted, speaking about digital media, for instance. So because of that, people want to find the stability of a career through sort of multiple options.
0: Before I started working in media, radio, podcasting, all that, I was a tech worker. I moved from Canada to Silicon Valley. Mm. And even though you could be laid off at any time, it was at will employment, it happened. There was a much greater sense, like when I started in 2012 in that industry, of just security. Like you had the one job and if you lost it, other employers would come along. Easy peasy. I know I was in a very specific field that isn't necessarily representative of everyone, but like that security amongst my former peers is lost. They don't feel like they have jobs, even if they've worked at the company for 5 years. They feel like they could be laid off at any time. Is that how everyone's feeling right now?
1: Yeah. And I think that there is kind of like this interesting like post-pandemic like economy effect as well, where for many people, like obviously millennials, especially very shaped by the Great Recession, that was something that was sort of outside of their control. But as they were entering the labor market, so that kind of created base instability. But then to your point, I think that the idea of like layoffs or losing your jobs did really become disentangled from actual job performance with the onset of COVID, because we just saw like so many mass, like, you know, layoffs, this is out of our control. And that at the time obviously made a lot of sense and was true. But I do think that companies in particular have gotten like a real taste for being like, okay, we can just sort of downsize, you know, without regard for like what this person means to the company or their work means to the company necessarily, like if we just don't see a need for that function anymore. And so I think, you know, going back to the boomer comparison, like way back when, if you had a layoff, I think it felt a lot more personal. And now that people see it as kind of like baked in to part of life, like that also like removes the job stability, but also creates the impetus to be like, okay, I have to be doing all these other things because I could be doing everything I need to do and that still would not be enough.
0: Or like if I put all my eggs in one basket and they just fire me the next day, I'll have no income.
1: Yes, exactly.
0: So I kind of understand the perfect storm of COVID and these other factors you're saying to make people feel this way. How are people handling it? How would the average, you know, office worker be handling it these days?
1: Yeah, I mean, I think a lot of people are, one thing that the report found is people are putting off big life decisions. You know, it's hard to commit to buying a house or having a kid if you feel this sort of instability. People feel really burnt out. And then on the other side of it too, we see people in this practice of stability stacking, like skilling up. I'm sure if you've like logged into LinkedIn, you've seen tons of people doing like different certifications around like AI or Excel or whatever it might be, or, you know, people who maybe don't necessarily need the income now, creating things that would offer alternate income streams, like your friend who got really into photography or like knitting or like tutoring or whatever that might be. Just kind of like creating your own guardrails.
0: Yeah. And picking up work outside of work. I feel like this idea of holding multiple jobs at the same time was often seen amongst people we felt struggled more, like who really couldn't make ends meet. And is that true right now? Are there folks who like are making an okay income who are working multiple jobs?
1: Yeah. So multiple job holders, which is like actually a category that the Bureau of Labor Statistics in the U.S. tracks. And even that definition is kind of limited because it's folks who have like a full-time job and then an additional job rather than multiple part-time jobs. Or like they have, I guess rather they have at least one job that's like a W-2 kind of traditional salary job. So that could still be a part-time job. So you could be like part-time W-2 at like a coffee shop and then part-time W-2 at like a bar. And you would count as a multiple job holder, but not if you're doing multiple types of gig work. Sorry, that was a long explanation.
0: No, I get it. You're saying the people who categorize this for like the authorities or whatever aren't doing a great job.
1: Well, yeah, I mean, shout out Bureau of Labor Statistics. Thank you for all of the great data. But it is a measure that, interestingly, like gig work and kind of like the different ways people make money has changed so rapidly over the last few years. But like to that end, people who are multiple job holders, so people who have a W-2 job and then another job, whether that's another W-2 job or a different type of part-time work, has increasingly become middle class and college educated over the past few years and decades. And also, like, we've seen the share of women who are multiple job holders really go up, too, which is interesting as we consider that, like, women are going to college more and, in fact, in some areas are, like, at least early career outpacing men. So those are folks who are at least gaining, like, a little stronghold of stability, you would think, in the labor market. But instead, it's sort of suggestive rather of, like, people aren't doing this to, like, make maybe a ton more money, but instead to kind of like buttress like their own fortunes. You know, like the one paper I read from the Federal Reserve Bank of Richmond was talking about, you know, if this was money that like was really needed for like everyday expenses, like groceries and other consumption, like we would see an increase in consumption. We're not necessarily, some people are doing this to kind of like create almost this like structure of like their own job stability. And so like, you know, you could be a W-2 worker and you could also be like self-employed as, I don't know, I keep coming back to photographer for some reason, photographer, whatever it might be.
0: Maybe you should get a digital camera. Sorry, keep going.
1: No, I'm really bad at taking photos.
0: My last question on this, do you think people's attitudes towards folks who hold multiple jobs like this are changing? It's not seen as like alternative or somehow different than what the correct path should be?
1: Yeah. Oh, 100%. And I mean, I think you see that on like social media, like plenty of people are like the rise of workfluencers. I think people make money off of posting about being a worker, you know? And I think it is really interesting that it's become something that's almost seen as like coveted. Like there's all this talk around like passive income, multiple income streams. So I think it's definitely kind of like perceptionally changed.
0: When we come back from the break with senior economics reporter at Business Insider, Juliana Kaplan, we're going to talk more on this subject, but a little bit different. The side hustle economy, doing gig work, that has often been seen as something for folks who have been making ends meet. However, it is now being seen as more middle class. We'll discuss this in just a few moments' time.
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4: One of the longest off seasons in a while is close to coming to an end for the Winnipeg Jets.
5: Amen to that. 5 months is more than enough. Hi, everybody. This is Paul Edmonds. And a very short four-game exhibition schedule for the Winnipeg Jets begins Saturday night when the Jets pay a visit to Edmonton for their preseason opener versus the Oilers. Our coverage begins at 5 o'clock with the pregame show, and then Mitchell Clinton and I will follow with the play-by-play just after 7.
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6: 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Before Adult and Teen Challenge, my life was completely unmanageable. 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

0: my life. 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
1: 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Hear more of Jeremy's story during the Adult and Teen Challenge's Be Part of a Story Radiothon. 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
8: We work hard to strike the right amount of intelligence and ignorance. 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
9: A side hustle, something that used to sound like what you did for a little extra spending money. But now more middle class and university educated people are turning to multiple income streams as work becomes less predictable. From second jobs to gig work, is having a backup source of income becoming more common, and what's really driving people to take on more work? Let's talk about it here with someone who's recently written about it. She's a senior economics reporter at Business Insider, and her name is Juliana Kaplan. Juliana, thanks for continuing to be here. I've been enjoying this conversation.
10: Yeah, I'm happy to continue being here.
9: Yes, it's a weird question, and I respect you for the weirdly phrased answer. Okay.
10: Great.
9: Gig work has always been seen, like picking up Uber Eats and being a Lyft driver and this kind of stuff, for people who either just want a little bit of extra income, people who aren't necessarily wanting to work full time, or people just struggling to make ends meet. Is that position changing? Is it becoming more and more common?
10: Yeah, I think that it's maybe not necessarily becoming that much more common. I mean, we have seen like the multiple job holder rate go up, but who is holding multiple jobs has changed, or like multiple income streams. So like, I think we associate that with like folks who are traditionally lower earning, right? Like people who would be doing like certain types of like gig-based or platform work or part-time work or piecing things together. And those folks, like, are still holding multiple jobs, but increasingly, like, the multiple job holder rate is made up of middle-class, college-educated folks. So it's sort of, like, the dynamics or, like, the demographics of who is in that situation is changing.
9: This phrase side hustle, was this kind of marketing, a marketing ploy by these marketplace platforms like Uber and Lyft and Uber Eats and Airbnb? Like, was this trying to sort of pitch it to people who would be the workers on these platforms or the providers on these platforms?
10: Oh, gosh. I mean, I don't know the etymology of the term side hustle. I would not be surprised. I do think it's a really good way of sort of branding something that is maybe not an ideal situation for folks.
9: Yeah, that's why I asked the question. Yes. It kind of felt that way to me. And then it shifted to be a little bit more derogatory, industries where workers aren't treated great. They're kept as independent contractors, even though their rate of pay is set by these companies. And there'd be a big push to get them on as drivers. And then the first month they'd make a decent amount of money because of some, you know, special or premium or what is the word I'm looking for? Like
10: bonus.
9: Yeah. And then the next few months they would make not a lot. So it was kind of seen as this negative thing. Is that shifting? Is side hustle sort of becoming something that people who are more middle class are doing?
10: Yeah, 100%. And I think, you know, if we also look at how people feel about the economy right now, that makes a lot of sense. So on the whole, we are seeing more middle income folks like being multiple job holders, meaning up a greater share of who is holding multiple jobs, college educated folks. And then at the same time, too, like consumer sentiment in general has, I think, been pretty down in the dumps. So I think that there is sort of like a rather than, oh, people are doing this out of desperation, sort of a like, yeah, do whatever you can to kind of, you know, make this work for you kind of vibe shift.
9: What are some of the side hustles that people are turning to these days and like what attracts them to it?
10: Yeah, I mean, unfortunately, the Bureau of Labor Statistics does not track exactly what folks are doing. But I think obviously, you know, like gig-based platform work has always been a big one. I think also we see a lot of folks like doing various creator things. I think that's definitely been like a pretty huge economy. I mean, here in media, plenty of people creating like Substacks or just like going independent in general. So, or a lot of like consulting businesses, or like I've seen a lot of people like helping other folks with resumes, things like that. So like things that do, I think, feel kind of like tangential to a white collar experience, but like in a way that is still kind of like an ancillary role.
9: The promise that these platforms like Uber sells its drivers is that they get to set their own hours. They get to be their own boss. My big gripe with it is they don't get to set their own rate, but we'll put that aside. What is it that attracts folks to this kind of work right now?
10: Yeah, I mean, I think it's just this idea of like kind of doing everything that you can to shore up your position. I think it's a really big time of uncertainty. It doesn't help that like every day everybody's like, oh, is AI going to kill us? Is it going to take my job? Is whatever industry going to collapse today? And so I think for folks, it really is about kind of creating like a, okay, if everything that was out of my control, like a full-time salary job that somebody would have to send me an offer letter for, like, disappeared, what would I have? And I think that's kind of, like, the driving animus behind a lot of these trends.
9: Are folks able to make, like, a middle-class salary from doing gig work and side hustles right now?
10: I mean, again, like, this measures people who have at least, like, one W-2 salary job. So I would say, like, I'm sure some are. I think it takes a lot of effort to do so, which is, I think, also why people would rather, like, layer it on top of something rather than, like, you know, have the situation where, like, your main source of income is, like, three things cobbled together, but rather, like, you have a primary source of income and then you have, like, the thing that is on the side.
9: Yeah. I don't know. It's just, it seems like, well, where are people's free time these days? Do we have any free time anymore? Like, I don't know. I'm sort of jealous of my parents who had these 9-to-5s and could do whatever they want. it seems like younger people don't get that luxury or are choosing not to engage with that luxury.
10: Yeah. I mean, it's a good point. If you look at like time use data, people are just not hanging out as much or spending as much time with each other, which is, I think, a sort of existentially sad thing. And we have seen like weekly hours go up. So I don't know. I think there are people, though, who get a little creative with it. We have seen this really big move towards, like, you know, quote-unquote IRL events or, like, IRL things. Like, I have a ton of friends who've gotten into, like, crafting or the fiber arts recently, as they say it.
9: The fiber arts? I've never heard that.
10: It's so funny. You've never heard this? Yeah.
9: What is that, like, sewing or making fabrics like with fibers?
10: Knitting.
9: Or knitting, okay.
10: Knitting, I'm a fiber artist. And so on. But, like, that is something that's, like, really bustling. And I think if you want to think about, like, side hustles too, especially in the age of AI, I think there is a premium placed on like things that are human made. So, you know, a lot of people love to monetize their hobbies. I don't think any of my friends have done that. They're just very talented and only creating things for themselves. But there are plenty of folks who will go from being like, oh, you know, I'm like a knitter or crocheter on the side, or I made whatever pattern, to like having that become like an actual like income stream. So
9: you sell it on Etsy, I guess. To the question I opened with, more for those who have a full-time job, they may or may not feel a sense of great job insecurity because of the current climate. Like, how common is it for someone like that? Maybe they're a millennial, maybe they're a Gen Z, to have a side hustle right now.
10: It's increasingly common. I mean, I wouldn't say it's like the majority of folks, but it's a growing share. And I wouldn't be surprised if we see that kind of like continuing, unless we all get like guaranteed AI income, but I don't know if that's gonna happen.
9: I mean, I'll take it, I'll cash those checks. Whether that'll actually ever happen, probably not. Well, the article is called "The Side Hustle Economy is Getting More Middle Class," and it is by Juliana Kaplan. It's in Business Insider, where she's a senior economics reporter. Juliana, I've enjoyed the chat. Thanks for being on the show.
10: Yeah, thank you so much. I really appreciate it.
9: Do you like what you hear and want to see video clips of it? Have I got news for you. The Last Show is available to watch on social media. 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That's lastshow.pizza on platforms like TikTok, Instagram, YouTube, and more. And if you watch our clips, you'll see me asking some of the smartest, highest brow academics we can find some of the stupidest questions I can think of. So follow us on social media. 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Psychologists have done the study, and the answer is in. 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Right away, the next morning, or should you play it cool? The answer in a moment.
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26: 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Weather.
29: Temperature down to 4 degrees tonight with a few clouds. Tomorrow, cloudy, 30% chance of late afternoon showers. Temperature rising to 19. There's also a 60% chance of rain at night with a low of 13. Saturday, high of 20 with clear skies. Sunday, sunny and a high of 19.
30: That I never knew that feeling? It happens every few minutes here. 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
9: You just had an amazing first date. Now you're staring at your phone, and suddenly one question takes hold. Do I text this person now, or do I just play it cool? Well, a new study suggests there may actually be a sweet spot when it comes to that post-date text. And waiting too long might send the person you're dating a very different message than you wanted. I'm here with Dr. Wendy Patrick, a career prosecutor and author, to discuss this. Wendy, welcome to the show.
31: Thank you, David. It's always a pleasure.
9: So what takes over in our minds after that first date when we're deciding whether to reach out or not to the person we just spent some time with?
31: It comes from something you've said. Do you decide to play it cool? That alone has to be one of the biggest decisions daters have to have. They enjoyed the other person's company. They want to send the right message, but they don't want to come across as desperate or predatory or all of the other things that they're afraid they're going to transmit by really texting right away. And they shouldn't text right away, because the sweet spot, David, I would probably ask, what do you think it is? They looked at three different options right after the first date, the next morning, and 2 days later. And wouldn't you know, the sweet spot is the next morning. Go figure.
9: Yeah. I mean, if you give me three options and you say there's a sweet spot, I'm going to pick the middle one. But the truth is, I don't know. And also, maybe this is a tangent, but what is it about the human condition where we want someone to like us so bad, we come off as desperate, and then it communicates the opposite? They don't like us when we want them to like us. What does that say about us as a species?
31: You know, isn't that the truth? You know, it's like a sacred commodity in the marketplace. You know, there's only two left and we have to buy it now. And or anything at work, you know, if there's one spot, everybody wants it. You're absolutely right. It's a state of mind. But here's why romance is different. There are lots of people that go on first dates that could care less whether they have a second or would prefer not to. They looked at a study that talked about daters that really hit it off. They had a fabulous, a magical evening, and then they worried they would mess it up. That puts us into a unique category of being internally motivated to begin a relationship. And what's interesting about this, and it's anecdotally, we can all relate to this. When you go out with somebody that you can see yourself with, I don't mean having kids with right away, but I mean see yourself at least having a second date, you're internally motivated to self-present in a fashion that's just unique. So when you think about that, if you wait till the next morning, it's not going to come across as needy, but it's also going to express interest. And what's interesting about the results in this particular study, and I would imagine anybody that's been on a first date and time to text right can attest, is it makes the other person understand that you're interested, and it makes them more interested in starting a relationship with you. But David, I have to say, the most surprising thing I found about this study is if you do text right away, even if you do come across as needy, the other person still will find you attractive. How do you like that?
9: So they'll still find me attractive. It's just too soon, and they might not want to go out with me, but it's not going to make me seem ugly to them. Is that the idea?
31: They find you still attractive. And what I would glean from having read this study in combination with many others, if you are cool otherwise, in other words, you don't text five times, you just text once, had a great time, looking forward to seeing you again. That in and of itself, even if you might seem a little bit needy that you couldn't wait, even wait till the next morning, it does not detract from your attractiveness. And it also doesn't detract from the other person's desire to start a relationship with you. So there are many factors other than that first text. It just so happens that is the thing we agonize the most about.
9: Absolutely. I mean, I haven't been on the dating market for a minute now, but I remember that. I remember that right. feeling. It is not a good feeling. How much does it really matter, though? I know the researchers looked at several options here right away, next day, 2 days, or next morning, 2 days. Does it really matter? Is it just a small amount of variance or small amount of difference?
31: I will tell you when it matters, having, again, read this and so many other studies that are very similar. Some guys, and normally it's the guy, wait too long intentionally because that's their pattern. Maybe they are trying to play it cool. Maybe they're dating several people and want to keep their options open. It does not make a woman want you more. Instead, it is undesirable because it makes you seem unreliable. And nowadays, I mean, people are looking for the things that are going to make their lives easier. Nobody wants to date a man who's unreliable, especially if down the road they may want to actually marry this man and have a family and have a life together. You're not off to a good start if you wait too long for that first text. So it seems like the best option would be the next morning, because then you really do keep your options open. You're not coming across as desperate, but you're also showcasing your best qualities.
9: What if the person spent the night? Should you text them while they're next to you in bed in the morning?
31: Oh, I hope that I hope that doesn't happen on a first date, because then the results of this study don't apply.
9: In
31: fact, you probably would have an entirely different study that would talk more about that.
9: I want to zoom a little bit more into playing it cool. It's just a very simple phrase, but what are we trying to communicate to others when we are playing it cool? We're basically trying to say, we don't like you as much as we do, or we're being aloof, which maybe is a negative thing.
31: I can answer that because I've also done a lot of research into the supposed allure of this unavailability. You know, it kind of reminds me of these James Bond 007 figures that you really don't know that much about, but they seem so intriguing. Not so. In the long run, that is not desirable. Unpredictability is really not the kind of quality we're looking for. So when we try to play it cool, what we're accidentally doing is trying to make ourselves more like a secret agent in the movies. That is not real life. And in the long run, that will not make you more attractive. If anything, it often arouses suspicion. All of us can relate to this, can't we? I'm like you. It's been a while since I've been on the dating market, and we weren't texting at the time. And that made life a lot simpler because we got to speak on the phone and get to know each other a little better. Playing it cool in the long run is not a good dating strategy. Get this, for men or for women, because we're not going to be that interested when the person finally decides to shoot you a text. We've moved on mentally, cognitively, and guess what, David? Emotionally too.
9: We cover a lot of studies on this show, and I often ask people who review them or even write the papers, what are the main takeaways? And there's often isn't a good answer. I love this study because there is. So for someone who just had a first date, they went home, they went to bed, they're excited about it the next day, or even that night, they're thinking about sending the text. Is it really that simple? Is the takeaway text the next morning? Or is there more you would want to say to someone who just had a great date?
31: There's more I would say, and it's also, I do have an easy answer for you in terms of how you can make yourself most desirable to somebody that you're interested in seeing again. Three things: attention, interest, and respect. We're talking about texting. That phone should be off and not just on buzz. It should be off during the date, because if you give somebody your full attention, you are conveying that you're authentically interested in what they have to say. And whatever they say that's different from maybe what you believe or what you've heard, you treat them with respect. You're not going to have to worry about a second date because that person's going to want to see you again. And guess what? It doesn't depend on your looks. It doesn't depend if you're 10 pounds overweight. It doesn't depend if you haven't been to the gym in a month. It's about how you're making them feel about themselves. That is how you get a second date with anybody you want. Don't think it works? Think about some of the partners you know that have been married 50 years, and you might say, I always thought it was odd that those two came together and had such a great marriage. If you watch them interact, the rest of us might learn a thing or two, because that's the way they treat each other.
9: This is good advice, as well as text the next morning. Well, Dr. Wendy Patrick is a career prosecutor and author. Check out her book, Why Bad Looks Good. That's available wherever books are sold. Wendy, it's been a joy chatting with you. Thanks for being on the show.
31: Thank you, David.
9: That's a wrap on our show. Thanks for tuning in. Got any feedback for us or suggestions for guests we might book? You can always send me an email. My address, david@lastshow.pizza. 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We'll be back again soon. This was, well, it wasn't the first show because it was the last show, but not the last show. We'll be back soon.
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18: From the National Newsroom of the Canadian Press, I'm Hannah Stoles. Canadian and European Union leaders say their proposed alliance could deliver long-term benefits to both sides, along with some more immediate advantages. Canadian Press reporter Dylan Robertson says it's not clear what this new arrangement will look like.
19: The EU has used the term associate membership, but that's sort of gotten a bit of controversy among some of the EU member states. Prime Minister Mark Carney has talked about a new alliance, something that would allow something unique that doesn't exist right now when the EU partners with other countries.
18: Most of what Carney and his European counterparts discussed this week in France was related to projects that could take years to yield results. Many of the projects are in strategic sectors such as AI, quantum technology, and cybersecurity. BC Conservative leader Carrie Lynn Finlay says she's not going anywhere on another day of turmoil for the opposition. Revelations came out that a private eye had been hired to look into her critics. Caucus member Claire Ratty was one of the people targeted and says she's deeply troubled by the allegations. The Canadian Press confirmed from sources that two Conservative legislators asked Finlay to resign during a caucus meeting on Wednesday night. Alberta's independence movement says the fight doesn't end with the referendum vote in October. Premier Daniel Smith has said a vote to remain in Canada would allow the province to move on, and her office reiterated that this week. Jeff Rath is a lawyer and prominent face in the push to separate Alberta from Canada.
20: And what we say to that is we're never giving up. I mean, the logic of independence is such that we're not going home when this is all over. Like, do you think we're just going to stop advocating for a free and independent Alberta? I don't think Daniel Smith is going to survive, you know, the referendum, whatever the result is.
18: Rath says he believes the governing United Conservative Party membership won't support Smith, given how she's handled the push for separation. Even after reports of rogue AI incidents, the U.S. Senate was still at odds over new rules and regulations. Instead, some senators decided to kill a push for a kill switch. ABC's Elizabeth Scholes reports.
21: Senators scrambling to push through a law for a so-called kill switch.
22: We've got this risk out there that we know
21: is real. To stop rogue AI in its tracks.
22: One of these models becoming the Terminator.
23: You compared this moment to the Terminator. Why isn't there more urgency to get something done?
22: I don't know.
21: But Republican Senator Rand Paul blocking that bill.
24: Hastily. Congress risks killing innovation and setting this technology back decades.
21: Saying they need more time.
18: This comes as AI bosses, including the leaders of OpenAI and Anthropic, are calling for a slowdown in the technology's development over safety concerns. YouTube Canada says it's unveiling a new slate of creator-driven shows, including a Canadian version of the popular internet series Subway Takes. In the show, comedian Kareem Rama asks celebrities or notable people for their opinions while they ride the New York City subway together. In Subway Takes Toronto, he'll talk to Canadians while traveling on the TTC. This is the Canadian Press. In sports, Canada's women's wheelchair basketball team will be playing for gold on Saturday. Canada defeated the Netherlands 85-73 in the Wheelchair Basketball World Championship semifinals at TD Place. They'll next play the United States. The CFL suspended BC Lions defensive back Josh Haggerty 2 games Thursday for striking running back Liam Talbot of the Montreal Alouettes last week. Montreal defensive back Don Callis and Lions defensive back Ronald Kent Jr. both received 1-game suspensions for their roles in an on-field incident. At his first training camp practice, number 1 overall pick Gavin McKenna with Maple Leafs skated on a line with John Tavares and William Nylander with the team's NHL group. Toronto finished last in the Atlantic Division in 2025 and 26 before beating May's lottery odds for the right to pick McKenna. And the Curling Group announced an updated schedule for the upcoming Rock League on Thursday, with a previously announced stop in Halifax removed from the circuit. From the Canadian Press, I'm Hannah Stoles.
34: Richard Kluche reporting on 680 CJOB with Diana McMillan, a sleep expert who is a professor in the Faculty of Nursing at the University of Manitoba.
0: One significant positive thing is that we're not going to be shifting back and forth. And we've seen there's clear evidence that that has increased several health risks, cardiovascular, so higher chances for having a heart attack or stroke.
34: Thursday, Manitoba Premier Wab Canoe announced with Greg and Brett on the start, we will no longer fall back or spring forward. Manitoba will keep daylight saving time.
2: We're going to stick with central daylight time. People did not care. They're like, give me that extra hour in the summer. Give me another hour driving home of daylight in the winter, right? When we're in December and the end of the day feels like it comes so early. So, hey, there is a health benefit to moving away from the time change generally.
4: It's a pain in the butt to change the clocks all the time.
6: More than 90% of roughly 70,000 Manitobans who took part in a survey agree. They're over it.
7: Other places do it. You know, might as well get rid of it.
6: Manitoba is the latest province or territory that's adopted or is moving towards a permanent time. Yukon, the Northwest Territories, Alberta, and British Columbia are all on daylight saving time. On Thursday, BC even adopted a new time zone code to reflect that, PCT, while Saskatchewan has been on standard time since 1966. Manitoba says getting rid of the time change is better for people's health, with sleep disruption linked to increased risks, including heart attacks and car accidents. But it will take some time getting used to.
8: To think that we'll be on the same time in the winter as Toronto, understanding what the impacts are to opening hours or border crossings, is there going to be differences on the north side versus the south side of the border?
6: More jurisdictions are moving in this direction.
9: 308, the nays are 117. The bill is passed.
6: The Sunshine Protection Act is before the U.S. Senate, but it's not without its critics.
10: We need sunlight in the morning to synchronize our biological clock. Otherwise, we have tendency to go to bed later.
6: There are no official plans in eastern Canada to ditch the twice-a-year ritual. So if you're hoping all of Canada will stop falling back this year, you might be dreaming.
34: Global's Taria Isri. McMillan from the University of Manitoba says not changing the time is a positive step, but she preferred a permanent change to standard time.
0: The Canadian, the U.S., and the U.K. sleep associations are unanimous in supporting the idea that we should go to permanent time, but it should be standard because that is the one that sort of optimizes our body alignment with the sun. But we do run into some challenges, especially in that fall and winter period, where we normally would have had an hour earlier of sun exposure. And why is that important? Well, we are very much sun sort of driven creatures. That bright sunlight, that wide spectrum of sunlight is what helps to set and entrain. We call that entrainment or set our circadian rhythm. And it affects things not only like our sleep and wake, but how alert are we in the morning? How we regulate our blood sugar, our blood pressure, how our digestive system works. And so we may find that that is more problematic and that people may be less alert, say, when they're supposed to be starting school or if they're construction workers starting at 7 o'clock. Well, December sunrise on the 21st is now going to move back an hour so that they'll be working in the dark for at least a couple of hours.
1: Sunrise on December 21st is just before 9:30 a.m. John Graddick from McGill University is a logistics expert, and I asked him about basic things like plane tickets. If you've already bought for December, January, you're going to have to check with your airlines. But beyond that, will there be logistics challenges?
3: No, you're going to have to call the airline, check the airline schedule, and to make sure that the flight that you have is may not be what's on your ticket. Hopefully, the electronic version that the airline has reflects the right time. But there will be some confusion. There'll be people ending up missing flights or getting to the airport too early. So it's going to be a little bit of a confusing story for the first little while until we get our communication system set up and the airlines kind of realize that there's a need to change how we communicate and what we communicate to their passengers.
1: And the nature of work, construction, for example, will change. Daryl Harrison is president of Winnipeg Construction Association with us on 680 CJOB. Does this have an impact on your members, especially if they're working outside?
5: Yeah, we definitely do think this will have an impact on construction workers. As you know, construction workers work outside and they generally have very early hours. Many of them start at 7. So if we're talking about the sun not rising until 9:30 now, that's going to be an extra hour that they're going to be working in the dark and that will have construction project impacts.
1: So more lights on sites?
5: Yeah, there'll be more lights on sites where there is a bit of an efficiency reduction when people are working in dark hours. So that efficiency level might reduce a little bit for that hour. And then there's going to be complexity that we're expecting because, you know, managers are going to have to decide whether you still start at 7 or if you push back the start time. And if you start pushing back the start time, then that really impacts people's lives and people's, you know, home life when they're doing the child drop off or pick up and how that works. So there's going to be life impacts for a lot of workers in Manitoba.
1: How will television change? With streaming, it doesn't really matter, but appointment viewing like sports will change. Television critic and writer Bill Brio is with us.
11: This is the last thing that broadcast networks, the old legacy networks, need is confusion, right? They're already shedding viewers to streaming. And so there will be probably some fallout, some impact. But I also really feel that if it's a show you love, you've got to see it. You will make the switch. You'll figure out it's an hour later and you'll manage to stay in front of it one way or the other. I don't think it's going to be that hard.
1: And Northwestern Ontario is in the central time zone. And the way things stand right now, they will fall back an hour in November, so Kenora will be an hour difference. So that would mean 9 o'clock in Winnipeg and Toronto, 8 o'clock in Kenora and Dryden. Kenora Mayor Andrew Poirier says they're definitely going to have meetings about it.
12: I've had discussions with several mayors east of Kenora. We have a district organization. We are looking to convene a meeting to talk specifically about this issue or opportunity.
1: And even going south to North Dakota or Minnesota, you would have a time difference come November. I'm Richard Kluche. Interested in your thoughts, you can go to our website and answer our question of the day. This is Newsnight.
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19: 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It's Double D, Darren Dunn, letting you know the ponies race this week, Tuesday and Wednesday night at 7:30. 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A reminder that Assiniboia Downs also features VLT gaming action daily, including free cash draws after the races each

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3: 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Weather.
4: A few clouds tonight, a low of 4 degrees. Tomorrow, increasing cloudiness, a high of 19 with a 30% chance of late afternoon showers that will increase to 60 in the evening, a low overnight of 13. Saturday, clearing and a high of 20. Sunday, sunny and a high of 19.
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11: Well, from a nostalgia point of view, we played a lot of Monopoly, a lot of Yahtzee. I remember playing Candyland as a kid and then trying it as an adult and realizing it's really, really rudimentary and not good at all as an adult. Now we play more kind of advanced games, more interesting games that like Azul and Wingspan, Wavelength, those are some fun ones. But yeah, I think if I had to, you know, Christian, you're stuck on a desert island, you have one board game for the rest of your life, I'm picking Yahtzee. Because you can actually play that by yourself.
6: So everybody knows what the one is here? Yeah? Perfect. We're all going to write one word down, okay?
5: Connor Wallace is the game's ambassador at Across the Board.
6: So you have to think out of the box enough that nobody will write it, but still clear enough that you will know that we're trying to get you to guess.
11: We all want each other to succeed.
8: So I'm next?
6: We win together, we lose together.
11: Yeah, okay. Yeah. So Cluche, you're next.
6: Thanks. Amazing.
11: Okay, so we have Type, Sidewalk, Tolkien, Novella, and Edit.
8: What comes to mind first is movie.
11: And you only get one guess, and unfortunately, it's incorrect. The word was writer.
8: Oh!
9: Tolkien, yeah.
11: Tolkien, novella, edit, yeah.
9: Yeah, yeah.
11: Okay, so we're 0 for 2. Clues are Snorlax, Sloth, Sundays, Couch, and Snooze.
9: Lazy?
8: Yeah!
9: We're on a roll.
12: The one thing with my family is that there's always these created rules that end up happening. But especially in Monopoly. All of a sudden, it's like, I don't remember this rule being in here last game, just because my brothers love to cheat. And it doesn't matter what game it is, they're always going to be cheating. I've never seen more board games get flipped.
5: Play is a multi-billion dollar industry. Yeah. Roughly 60% of Canadians play video games at some point in their lives, online, by themselves or with others. But the pandemic taught us we crave group play.
12: The socialization aspect is huge.
5: Jets at Noon co-host Tyson Rewicki.
12: People were playing games online and everything, but it was a nice alternative considering the circumstances. But at the end of the day, nothing beats looking someone right in the eyes and whatever game it is, knocking them out or making a deal or something. There's just something about that face-to-face connection that's super special.
13: Are you welcome to Activate?
5: Winnipeg's Activate Games has tapped into that need for group play and is in the midst of rapid worldwide growth.
14: My name is Adam Schmidt. I am the CEO and co-founder of Activate Games. We try to come up with a way to transform people from 10 years old to 80.

0: years old into a video game, into a game where you're physically playing it, where you're mentally playing it, with a group, with a bunch of friends. Play in any way that you want because there's just so many different experiences at Activate.
1: It's video game, it's escape room, it's roller coaster, all in one.
0: All in one. We have so many different ways to play Activate and so many new ways coming on how you can play Activate. It's like a platform that we can stamp out all around the world, and we can, right here in Winnipeg, add new games, transform the way you play, and we can upload that to every location around the world.
1: On this day, Schmidt announcing an Activate opening up in Australia.
2: Vietnam's next, Norway, UK.
1: These are all new sites?
2: Three in a row we're heading out, yep. Ho Chi Minh's next week, followed by Bergen, Norway goes next week as well.
1: It is so very international, transferable to so many different languages.
0: Yeah, I mean, it's not a lot of language in Activate. It's a lot
1: right.
0: of just pattern recognition, and so it just transforms into any. Humans are humans, right? They play it all the same way everywhere you go. It's pretty cool.
1: Activate designs and builds its gaming apparatus from a 20,000 square foot warehouse off Wilkes Avenue.
0: This is a room full of over 100 3D printers. And so we make all of the electronics. We also make all the plastics, and we 3D print 90% of all of our plastics. These things are going 24/7.
1: What are you making here, for example?
0: This is just a part for the grid floor. We would need, probably like 8,000 per facility. So each 3D printed bed has 50.
1: I've seen 3D printers at work. I've never seen so many 3D printers at work.
0: When we started out in a little warehouse, we had one. We had a heck of a time trying to figure it out. The reason we do 3D printers is because if we need to make any change or if we come up with something new, we can have it today, as opposed to injection molding and sending that overseas.
1: Relying on a supply chain that sometimes is not as reliable.
0: It's definitely not reliable anymore, and we made that decision when it was reliable, and I can only imagine it must be way harder now. 3D printing is probably a little bit more expensive, but it allows us to make any changes we want right now. So this wall shows every picture of every store that we have built around the world, which is pretty cool. And it starts in 2019, kind of slow at the beginning, two in 2019, one in 2020, one in 2021. And then, you know, obviously that's COVID. And then it just sort of blows up. It expands exponentially. And we have 2025 up, and there's a ton of stores. I don't know how many that is, but
1: you're going to need more wall. Activate is rooted in a $20,000 investment in 2014 in an escape room. That group play, fundamental.
0: Yeah, we learned so much from running escape rooms. I've seen thousands of groups go through, almost with 100% predictability of what they were going to do next and how they were going to react. And almost when they walked through the door, we're like, I know how this game is going to go. What we were trying to do at Activate was create that little moment of the last 2 minutes the clock was ticking down. And so Activate is mini games that are anywhere from, you know, 60 seconds to 90 seconds. And you gotta give her right at the end. And so we just learned so much about how people play, every different group. And so when I create every game at Activate, we are thinking, does this work for every group we've ever seen? And we've seen so many from the escape room. The escape room was the best thing we could have started with.
1: 12 million customers and growing. Privately owned, Schmidt plays all the games and has attracted the best and the brightest.
0: 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I love this manufacturing crew. They're the best people. But sometimes I'll have a crew here, and if it's a night where we're being super creative, I just like, we have to go till 3 a.m. because the ideas are just coming out today, which is really cool.
1: He's an inventor to the core, but mindful rapid expansion can be a challenge. Concept started as selective investment in key North American locations, and now franchising worldwide. 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
0: Yeah, each facility has thousands and thousands of different circuit boards. We put everything on panels and then ship it out.
1: So early on in this process, you decided that you were going to control the means of production here, that not only you're going to design this, you're going to manufacture this. How important is it to that end?

0: product and the flexibility that you need to pivot, because people's tastes always are changing.
1: It was an easy decision. The main one was because what we were doing wasn't anywhere, and it wasn't like we were making one thing. We were making thousands of new things that were nowhere else in the world. So it's not like we had a choice. We just didn't have the means to go out and do all that. So we just had to learn how to make everything on our own. And so we spent 2 years at the beginning where we had to create all of this stuff. And so when we're looking at this machine that runs at lightning speed to make one circuit board, at the very beginning, had to take little tweezers and place every single one of those parts onto the board and bake it in a little tiny oven. And when we did that, 50% of the time it failed. Like, it didn't work. And so we had to just roll it out and just try again. So when we had 3,000 circuit board, we had to make 6,000 by hand. And that was for the first activate. And then we slowly upgraded the machines as we are pumping them out a lot faster.
0: And fair to say, you're at that point now where you can be on that growth trajectory based on what you have in this Winnipeg warehouse.
1: Yeah, we're set up right now to, you know, pump out probably anywhere from 5 to 10 locations per month.
0: And as important as expansion, Schmidt knows to stick to gaming.
1: Food and beverage is not something we have ever done. We have so many offerings that are just Activate. And so when we're hiring employees at an Activate, they're all the same job, basically. We're not hiring cooks, we're not hiring hosts, because we don't have to worry about food permits and all that other stuff. So we're just really concentrating on the product that we have, and then people can go have food and beverage elsewhere. And so it's really nice when you're looking at real estate, because we're a great complement to a business park or a smart center.
0: The value of this firm is beyond $100 million, but everything Schmidt and his team does here is based on that group play.
1: We obviously live in a world where we're just looking at our screens all the time. We got our heads down. We're alone. This is a different way to play. This is a physical location. The games change just like they do on a, you know, video game platform. But you're going with your family, you're going with your friends, you're going with your school, you're going with your corporate group.
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3: Every Christmas we would play, we do a big risk game, me, my dad, my brother, and it goes for, we put usually like a 3 hour cap on it, and then whoever is leading at the time, but usually somebody tries to end the other person before that happens, because it's not fun if you're not the one eliminating them.
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7: Favorite board games of all time, there's one that's called Skull. 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It's called Cosmic Encounter. And if we're looking at the classics, I love Clue.
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29: Sir, you can't be in here. You need to come with me. Now. And the man stands up and he thinks, oh, good. And to his horror, the man turns and walks right through that wall. The turnkey says, this is way above my pay grade. He runs out and he hands in his resignation to Mr. Davis the next day.
28: These are stories from the grounds and the buildings, the spirits of Lower Fort Garry.
30: He said, Mr. Smith, wake up. I need your help. And again, nothing. Eventually, he rolled him onto his back, and he saw that Mr. Smith had died during the night in this very room.
28: Is it haunted?
31: I truly believe it is.
28: Carolyn Weiss is president of the Friends of Lower Fort Garry.
31: For the many years that I have been there, I've had my experiences. Nothing that I consider really concerning. I always tend to tell new staff or people that are working with us to say, like, I don't ever feel unsafe necessarily. I've never felt a presence that's really malicious or, hatred. But I do feel like there's something there.
29: And he turns around to say something, ask the man a question, just to realize the man's gone, vanished.
31: The fort originally was built in 1830. And it was a fur trading post in sense and really became more like a company headquarters. And then it turned into the training grounds for the Northwest Mounted Police before they marched out west. It was the signing of Treaty Number 1 in 1871. Then it became Manitoba's first penitentiary and first insane asylum.
29: Once he gets around to that last cell, no one's there. It's empty. Long Bones is gone. He escaped somehow. He knows what Long Bones is capable of, and he knows that the man probably has it out for him.
0: It was the night before he was supposed to be put to death, too.
31: The turnkey. I hear stories all the time, actually. It's unbelievable. So either we get it from visitors who will send us a picture that they've taken on site, and they're like, look what's in the window. And it looks like there's a face in the window. And we're like, there's no one in the building. There's no mannequins or anything like that. So that's creepy. To staff being like, yeah, I was here closing this up the other night, and something was going off on the alarms.
0: The turnkey hangs himself in this very building.
31: This past weekend, one of the Parks Canada staff told me a story of, they said the alarm kept going off, that there was motion in the room, but there was no one else in the house. So she's like, I couldn't arm the building until that motion stopped. And so it was weird.
30: And while he was sleeping, he was woken up by a very loud crash, and all of the shelves and all the furniture in the living room had been just completely upturned. He claims he locked himself in. I'm not so sure.
31: Part of being on site, and when I was a Parks Canada employee and I was an interpreter in costume, we would be stationed at different areas to meet visitors as they walk through and to explain to them about the building and who we are, etc. Because we acted like it was 1851. And so one of the things was, you keep an eye out for people that are moving around you, so you know when someone's about to enter your room and talk to you. And I kept seeing someone walk by. And so at first I thought it was visitors, and then they would never show up. So then I went and looked, and I thought, oh, maybe it's one of the other staff in the house with me. And once again, I went up the front and I said, did anyone come back? And they said, no, no one was back there. And I said, okay. So I sat down, and then I started to pay attention. Because at first you see it sort of in the corner of your eye and you sort of let it go. So then I started to pay attention, and it was a woman in a purple dress that would walk by the door and head down the stairs of the big house. And it was no one in the staff, and there was no visitors around, and it was a historic gown, so I don't think there'd be anyone coming to the site dressed as such. And I started to realize that it was someone probably that was doing their daily duties. Maybe they came in and they were there cleaning and they were taking care of. So that's one of my favorite ones, because it was one of those like, oh, I feel there's someone here with me, but I don't feel uncomfortable by it.
0: Well, there was a woman in the men's house. And, well, she looked really angry, sir. And he said, I have no idea what you're talking about. He described the woman. He said, no, she doesn't work.
31: We really pride ourselves on offering tours that are the true ghost stories. So regardless if you believe or not, these are the stories that have been passed down and have happened to people on the site. We're not making up things. We're not trying to just invent stuff to make it creepy. These are things that have happened. And so they do slowly change, because sometimes we have more stories that have been told to us that we want to explain to the public. So that's what makes it really cool. And we tell the stories of that building in that building. So you get to walk through the site at night when it's dark. And you got to remember, we don't have electricity in these places, so they're dark, and there's good candles everywhere, and you get to hear the story of that space and then experience being in that space while hearing it. So it's really unique.
1: The blacksmith.
29: A good blacksmith never sparks their metal, but unfortunately, our blacksmith was training an apprentice. This apprentice doesn't have the knowledge of how to hit the metal on the anvil so that it doesn't, you know, send off sparks. How not to heat it too much. So one night, our blacksmith and his apprentice were working in there, and you could hear them clang, clang, clang on the anvil. The apprentice took his turn, clang, clang. But he had made a mistake. He heated his metal too hot, and he struck just at the wrong angle. Clang. Sparks flew off into the corner and landed on a little inconspicuous box.
31: So they stored gunpowder in there, and it exploded. When you really think about it, you're like, who made that decision? But anyways, so there is a story of something actually happening there. And then to hear the ghost story of hearing the anvil going in the middle of the night, or smelling the embers from the forge sometimes, is really unique. And it plays into the history of the site.
1: The creepiest around the campfire.
2: Gather in, folks. I invite you to come take a seat. Take your way around the fire.
3: A gust of wind blew through the cabin door and blew out their... They very clearly both heard, it is time to feast. And as they watch this creature emerge and charge at them. Now, Mr. David got very scared, you see, as anybody would with a 9-foot creature charging at him. And he picked up the nearest rock he could, the nearest weapon he could think of, and he threw it at the creature. And it landed directly at the creature.
31: Campfires are really great, and to be able to have it outdoors in the beautiful weather we've been having really adds to the ambiance. And be able to tell a traditional indigenous sort of ghost and spirit story is really, really awesome. And we're glad that we're able to do that to get that culture in there, and because that is a part of the fort.
3: He picked up the axe from the ground, from the back of their dog sled. And he swung it up in the air and chopped off the creature's head right as it almost got its claws around Mr. David. Now, you folks might be thinking the battle's over. It's won. Creature's headless. It's not that easy to kill a Wendigo, you see. What you must do is chop it up into little tiny pieces and throw it into a fire, much like the one we have.
1: It's grounded in history. We're not necessarily looking to scare anybody, yeah. But it's to get you thinking about the history of this site, about the stories of this site. The actors are very, very good.
31: Thank you. We're very proud of them. They've all been costume staff throughout the summer as well, so they've had a lot of experience, and they love the site too. And you can tell that from their passion. They know the history, they know all the little nuances about it, and they can really explain the stories to you and feel like you're in the middle of that story. And like you said, the point of this tour is not someone jumping out at you and running after you with a bloody fake knife, right? Like, that's a different genre. This one is, we want the hairs on the back of your neck to stand up. We want you to doubt if you saw something or didn't see something. We want you to be like, oh, maybe ghosts are real here. And that's the point. And that's what we love about it.
1: Thank you so very much. We can participate in this
31: Fridays and Saturdays in October. And there's 10 tours a night, but we have sold out for the last 3 years. So we do recommend you get your tickets early. And you just go to our website, which is folfg.com.
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8: 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Tommy Neal for the touchdown. Carras play action to Oliveira, rolled right. Nobody covered Neal, back to the left.
9: Jets. I love being here. I love being a Jet. 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And so, you know, that doesn't change because of somebody else's decision. 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
15: 680 CJOB. Weather.
16: Temperature down to 4 degrees tonight with a few clouds. Tomorrow, cloudy, 30% chance of late afternoon showers. Temperature rising to 19. There's also a 60% chance of rain at night with a low of 13. Saturday, high of 20 with clear skies. Sunday, sunny and a high of 19.
17: Richard Cloutier reporting on 680 CJOB. How much can you see me?
18: Well, pretty clearly right now.
17: So I can hold up five fingers and you can see five fingers?
18: Yep. If you were, I want to say, a little bit further, like maybe 10 feet, your features would be very blurry to me.
17: Tamana Kang is one of our producers here at 680 CJOB. She's so good at her job, sometimes I forget. Can you drive?
18: No.
17: Ride a bicycle?
18: Yeah, actually. With someone in front of me, just in case.
17: What can you do? And is important, if not more important, what can you do?
18: Well, I can do a lot, but I want to say that my phone helps me a lot to zoom in because I have an eye condition called Stargardt's disease, and essentially that affects my central vision, but it has dark spots in my retina. So my peripheral vision is 100%, but my central, that's where it gets a little blurry.
17: So I'm on your side. You can see me coming clear as day.
18: Yes. But when you're in front of me, when I see you, like, in the hallway, sometimes I have to register. I want to say it takes me 2 seconds to register. That's why I don't fist bump right away. That's literally one of the reasons.
17: In the days and weeks ahead here on the news weekend, and news night, stories about our senses. We begin with Tamana and sight. I notice as producer, when we have a lot of computer screens here, a lot of text, you are taking something that would normally be 12 point and you're making it as big as possible.
18: Yes, because due to having those spots in my retina, reading fine print, recognizing faces, that's where it gets a little blurry and it's a struggle. But we make it work.
17: Yeah, you do. And you're one of the top producers here, without a doubt.
18: Too kind. Too kind. I can't. But thank you.
17: Were you born with this?
18: Yeah, it was a genetic mutation, but we only found out when I was 12 that I had this eye condition. So every single time I would complain about, I can't see through my glasses, no one believed me until we found out when I was 12.
17: So what was the playground like? What was school like in those early days?
18: I want to say it didn't affect because it progressively gets worse. So it was fine when I was growing up, and now recognizing people, it's a little... It's tough, I will say.
17: Did your parents know about this when you were born?
18: No. We all found out right when I had gene therapy because we were confused because we thought I had a lazy eye because every time I would stare at someone, I would look through my peripherals, so it looks like I'm not staring at them, but I am. That's how we found out, through gene therapy.
1: And probably one of the challenges here is to be able to describe what's going on here. And especially as a child, that can pose its problems.

0: Exactly. So every single time when I was in school, I would just try to go really close to the board, or I would ask for bigger fonted books or print to make it easier for myself because we didn't have devices back then.
1: You wear glasses?
0: Yes.
1: What did they do for you?
0: I want to say, like I said, 10 feet, if you're away from me without the glasses, I wouldn't see you at all. Your face would just be blank to me. But with the glasses, I can still differentiate where your eyes, nose, and mouth would be.
1: Any pain?
0: No. And I want to say that I know my condition, it progressively gets worse, but it's been stable since I was 12. And I know a lot of people with my condition, they couldn't go to high school because that's how bad their vision got. So I made it through high school.
1: Progressively worse, though. What does that mean? What do you have to prepare yourself for? You're young. As you get older, can this get worse?
0: Yes. And I know a few people who do have my condition. They're not legally blind, but their peripherals are still great, but they literally can't see anything. So they would always look through their sides. But I know that there's genetic testing, and my ophthalmologist would always tell me in my early 20s, there will be a solution. But due to COVID, it backpedaled a little bit. But I know that with genetic testing, it won't prevent it completely, but it would just stop it from growing and getting worse. It wouldn't be a cure.
2: With 680 CJOB producer Tamana Kang, Richard Kluche with you.
1: What's the research like in this area to try to find that cure?
0: I think essentially since it was a genetic mutation, they're going through different genes that could fix it from getting worse. I'm not too keen on it. It's been a while, but I have to ask my ophthalmologist every year.
1: Tamana, you're one of the most positive people that I know, despite all this. And I wonder if there's times, though, when you can't drive, you can't do things that you're kind of... I'm not saying that you would go to the pity party, because that's not who you are.
0: No.
1: But was there a time?
0: Oh, yeah. I want to say high school, college... I was very insecure because I had the huge print. All my friends had licenses. Although I can't drive, I'm the one who's guiding them everywhere because I know my ways of the road. I know where to go. I tell them where to go, how to fix their oil. I know that too, but unfortunately, I just can't drive. But I would be sad from time to time, but I know it's not the end. And if I stay positive, we can only progress further from here. I'm still young. There's still time.
1: How rare is this condition?
0: I want to say, actually, it is pretty rare. But from what I remember, at least 1 in 12 people, maybe, from what I recall. It's been a while. It's been a little fuzzy here.
1: Can you pass this on if you have children?
0: That's what I was worried about. Because when I was younger than I am right now, I used to say I didn't want kids because I was scared that they would have the condition that I have. But no, I don't think you can pass this on since it was just two genes that just somehow combined into one. It really depends, but no, I don't think so.
1: People don't notice right away, though.
0: That's the thing. I sometimes wonder if I should even mention my disability because you can't tell unless you look at my screen and I'm zoomed in 10 times. But when someone does notice, I like to inform them. There's no harm in asking.
1: You're a prolific reader?
0: Audiobooks have become my best friend. That's all I do now if I'm not physically reading a book because it's a little taxing, I will say. But audiobooks, podcasts, that's all I listen to because my ears, they're a 10 out of 10.
1: She also listens to the radio here on 680 CJOB. If you could give an audio message to your 12-year-old self, what would you tell that young woman?
0: I want to tell her that, hey, you were never wrong. You knew what was going on. Although everyone else didn't believe you, you knew you had something. At least we've came to a bottom of it. We know what it is. And it's going to get better from here. I truly believe that gene therapy is going well. And although there's no cure, at least it'll be preventative. And it'll only get better from here.
1: And for those around you that struggled to believe you or struggled with helping you get the diagnosis, how did they feel?
0: I could tell they felt sorry for me because they couldn't help me at the time. And honestly, that's understandable. I understand. But I don't like it when someone feels pity.
1: You don't want anybody feeling sorry for you. There's no pity party for Tamana Kang.
0: That's the one thing I dread. I genuinely, sometimes my family, currently now, they forget that I have an eye condition. They're like, oh, right, she can't see that. I'm like, don't worry, we'll figure out a way. That's why we have phones. I zoom in. When I'm taking transit, I just zoom in or I hear which bus is coming.
1: Are your other senses sharper as a result?
0: Oh, yeah. I want to say that's why I went into audio. I went into radio because I relied on my hearing for everything. And I was always keen on music and radio production. So I took that to my advantage and I became an audio engineer.
1: Tamana Kang, thank you for this.
0: Of course.
1: Let's go.
2: 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Wake up Friday morning at 6 with Greg and Brett and the team from the start. I'm back in the afternoon. Good night.
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25: From the national newsroom of the Canadian Press, I'm Hannah Stolz. BC Conservative Caucus member Claire Ratty says she's deeply troubled by allegations that a private eye was hired to look into critics of leader Carolyn Findlay. Ratty, who this week issued a critique of Findlay's leadership, says she thinks the investigator may have violated her privacy. Brennan Day believes he was a target as well, and he says this reinforces why he chose to recently quit the party. An Ontario judge says one of the key organizers of the 2022 Freedom Convoy protest in Ottawa will not be allowed to travel abroad. Tamara Leach was found guilty last October of mischief for her role in the mass protest, which blockaded downtown Ottawa around Parliament Hill for nearly a month. She was sentenced to 12 months of house arrest and 100 hours of community service. Her lawyer, Lawrence Greenspan, says the decision was, quote, very considered.
26: This sentence, as it was imposed and the way it's being applied now is, I believe, a fair one. And we have not appealed the sentence. We made that point to the judge.
25: Greenspan says the decision leaves the door open to continued travel inside Canada. Leach has successfully asked the court for permission to travel outside of Alberta for her work with Rebel News and has traveled to other provinces 13 times so far. Elections Alberta says it's now seen more than 500,000 requests for mail-in ballots for the October 19th referendum. The agency is expecting a record voter turnout, and the number of mail-in ballot requests has continued to climb since the application period opened in mid-July. The sum far surpasses the nearly 60,000 special ballots requested for Alberta's 2023 general election. An Alberta man convicted of a number of sexual assaults on vulnerable women at a rural property near Calgary has received a 12-year sentence for his crimes. Richard Robert Mantha will serve 6 years and 9 months after getting credit for time served. One of his victims, Amy Ert, told reporters Mantha got what he deserved.
27: He's a very little man, I can't even say a man. And I couldn't help but look at him and just pity that poor, let me take back those words. That terrible person will suffer and is suffering and because of his own actions.
25: The case has taken years after Mantha fired a number of lawyers and then suffered a stroke. Manitoba Premier Wab Kanu says residents have changed their clocks for the last time, as the province will be sticking with daylight time year-round. He told Winnipeg radio station CJOB that close to two-thirds of residents who responded to a survey said they wanted to stick with daylight time.
28: After talking to Manitobans and doing this big survey and looking at all the polling, we're going to stick with central daylight time. So the same time that we're on right now. We're just going to keep it this way.
25: Alberta and BC announced earlier this year that they're switching to permanent daylight time. This is the Canadian Press. In sports, Canada's women's wheelchair basketball team will be playing for gold on Saturday. Canada defeated the Netherlands 85-73 in the Wheelchair Basketball World Championship semifinals at TD Place. They'll next play the United States. The CFL suspended BC Lions defensive back Josh Haggerty 2 games Thursday for striking running back Liam Talbot of the Montreal Alouettes last week. Montreal defensive back Don Callis and Lions defensive back Ronald Kent Jr. both received 1-game suspensions for their roles in an on-field incident. At his first training camp practice, number 1 overall pick Gavin McKenna with Maple Leafs skated on a line with John Tavares and William Nylander with the team's NHL group. Toronto finished last in the Atlantic Division in 2025 and 26 before beating May's lottery odds for the right to pick McKenna. And the curling group announced an updated schedule for the upcoming Rock League on Thursday, with a previously announced stop in Halifax removed from the circuit. From the Canadian Press, I'm Hannah Stoles.
0: 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All conversation, no cancellation.

0: Mulroney Show. Thanks so much for joining me. I'm Tim Parent, and there's probably a lot of people going, who's this guy? Yeah, I'm filling in for Ben for today, and it's I'm just a news guy. I've been in the radio broadcasting business for far too long. I think if I actually told you how long, I'd feel old. But rest assured, I am here to sit in the chair and give you some news and information that you need, hopefully, and fill you in on what's happening across the country and in Toronto and elsewhere. And I think there's a lot to get to today. It's just been, you know, from a news cycle perspective, it's just been nonstop, hasn't it? I mean, it's just constant barrage of news everywhere. And coming up on the show, we've got a few things to talk about with regards to, well, Trump is not happy with the EU. He says that Canada becoming an associate member of the European Union could be a hostile act. So this half hour, we're going to talk to John Molloy. He's a former Liberal MP for Kitchener Centre and now an assistant professor and director for the Centre for Public Ethics at Sir Wilfrid Laurier. We're going to talk to John about this. You know, we still aren't 100% sure exactly what this assistant or associate membership is all about. We got a little more details today because we did hear from our prime minister. He was in Europe. He was at the European Union Council this morning and did say that we need some deeper cooperation and trade between Canada and the EU, and that would bolster sovereignty on both sides of the Atlantic and help create what he calls the next just, stable, and prosperous world order. I know with world order, when everyone hears world order, it's going to be like, uh-oh, what does that mean? Conspiracy theories abound. But regardless, there is a shift. We can't deny it. There is a change in the world order right now. So we'll see how that all plays out. But again, Carney was addressing the European Parliament in France, making a pitch for stronger economic ties with the EU, in industries like AI and critical minerals and defense. And he did make it clear, here's what Carney said, quote, "I want to be precise about what I am not proposing. I am not proposing a third bloc in order to become a great power rival, only with better manners. We do not seek power to dominate others. On the contrary, we are pursuing resilience so that no one can control our open markets, impair our sovereignty, threaten our territorial integrity, and undermine our freedoms and democracies, our rule of law." And certainly he got a standing ovation at the beginning, at the end, and at the end of his speech from a pretty good chunk of the European parliamentarians that were there, about two-thirds of them standing up for our prime minister. Certainly, Carney's address came just a day after the European Commission President Ursula von der Leyen used her State of the Union speech to open the door for Canada to become the first associate member of the EU. There were the place was packed this morning. A 791 member legislature, standing ovations for the prime minister. There were some jeers from his peers for chanting USA as Carney took the podium. The prime minister heard the chant but didn't acknowledge it. But the U.S. under Trump certainly very present in Carney's remarks this morning, although it was a lot of indirect references that he was throwing out there. Quote, "Just as dominance is the arrogance of hegemon, perfection is the enemy of the good. The economics are clear. The leverage of the powerful in an exploitive relationship collapses well before complete independence is achieved. Diversity confers advantage," Carney said. The objective is not self-sufficiency. It is collective resilience. So this speech comes, as we know, Canada and the EU, exploring a deepening political, security, and economic ties. That process started last year, if you'll recall, but certainly has been accelerated, I guess, with both Canada and the EU now hinting at this new formal partnership, which is over and above CETA, which is the Canada-EU trade agreement. And certainly opening the door to this associate membership. We still have no idea what that is exactly. It's a designation that does not currently have a basis in the Economic and Political Blocs Treaty. And so again, the devil's in the details a lot with this, right? I would love to know what this associate membership looks like. And I imagine you do too. And feel free to weigh in, 416-870-6400, call or text line. You can also call us at 1-888-225-TALK, 1-888-225-8255. So we are getting a lot of, I mean, there's a lot of, everyone's commenting on this, right? Certainly we're hearing from all the talking heads out there. I noticed this morning, it was interesting. Yesterday I was going through the American news sites because I wanted to see where this was landing on American media. And I was looking at a number of websites from American news outlets, CNN, NBC, CBS, ABC, all the other ones. Certainly the Wall Street Journal, and which was the ones kind of the ones to first to break this story over the weekend. And it's funny that yesterday there wasn't a lot of play in the American media about it, at least from the websites that I was looking at. You had to scroll down pretty far. CNN had it well below on their page. And I was using mobile, so take that for what it's worth. But it was pretty down there in terms of the conversation and where the Americans were seeing this, particularly after Ursula von der Leyen gave her State of the Union speech, talking about Canada as an associate member of the EU. So it didn't get a ton of play, but then the president was asked about it yesterday afternoon, and he called it a potential hostile act. He said, if Canada becomes the first associate member of the EU, it could be a hostile act. He was speaking to reporters in North Carolina, and the president said, if it's done with bad intentions, he will put heavy tariffs on Europe. He also reminded everyone that Canada is a terrible trade partner again. And so that got a little more traction last night, I saw in the American media. And then this morning, as Carney was giving his speech, I went and checked again this morning and looking at the American media, just out of curiosity than anything else. It was the second story on CNN and was a little higher up in terms of what the American media, news media, was talking about. So it's getting this is getting some traction, I guess, in terms of how it's being looked at globally. And Canada is taking obviously the front lines on this. And I still don't know exactly what this means. And you don't either. None of us do. We need more details about this. Hey, I think we got Greg on line one. Greg, how do you feel about where we're at with this?
1: Yeah, I think we're playing this dangerous game of economic Russian roulette when it comes to this trade between the United States and Canada. I don't understand, and I don't think a lot of people understand, Mark Carney going around undermining this whole country and the people in it. Like, he doesn't care because he'll be eating every day his caviar traveling the world, rubbing elbows with his elite friends. The repercussions, if we don't get a deal with the United States and we continue to play this game threatening we're going to leave and we're not going to be partners with the States, I don't understand how anybody thinks we can make up 76% of exports into the States to other parts of the world. We don't even have a way to get it anywhere. It's not even out of the ground, folks. And then we got Mark Carney going around flapping his gums like he's got this master plan for 18
0: But, Greg,
1: months.
0: Let me ask you. I mean, this thing with the EU, like, however this plays out, because, again, we don't know the details of all this. I see this as somewhat of a leverage play. Like, this is a shot across the bow to the Americans going, get back to the table, and we can just start discussing this. Because I did notice they are being very, both sides, the EU on this and Canada, were both being pretty, I would say they were choosing their words carefully, even though there were some veiled shots at the Americans and at Donald Trump. But this could be a leverage play to try to get them back at the table and try to get a better deal for everybody.
1: Well, leverage.

0: That's our best ally over there. Okay, and it's like, stop playing this game like we're going to go and miraculously just fix this issue by running around other parts of the world. That says you're going to be an associate. You know what associate means? It means you're not even a full member.
1: Yeah, I'm going to have to, Greg, I'm up against the clock. I'm going to have to let you go on that. I agree. It's not a full member. We're not going to be full members. That's been made clear. But again, we still don't know exactly what this associate membership looks like. We're going to talk to John Molloy about this and the EU associate member, this hostile act. That's coming up after the break here. You're listening to the Ben Mulrooney Show. Tim Perrin sitting in.
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2: 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Weather.
14: Increasing cloudiness today, a high of 19 with a 30% chance of late afternoon showers, becoming a 60% chance of rain at night and a low of 13. Tomorrow, clear and a high of 20, then down to a low of 6 with clear skies. Sunday, sunny and a high of 19. Monday, sunny and a high of 21.
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1: Welcome back. Tim Perrin sitting in for Ben today. Thanks for joining me.

0: Canada, as we've been talking about, is being offered this associate membership in the EU. Prime Minister Mark Carney welcoming the idea, saying Canada and Europe should deepen their economic security ties. But President Trump warning that if Canada moves closer to the EU, the U.S. could respond with tariffs against Europe, calling the move a potentially hostile act. Again, what associate membership would actually mean hasn't been settled. The EU currently doesn't have a formal associate member category for Canada or anybody else for that matter. And the details are expected to be worked out in the coming months. So we still don't know what all of this means and how much we should be paying attention to Trump's reaction. But I've got John Molloy. He's the former Liberal MP for Kitchener Centre and now assistant professor and director of the Centre for Public Ethics at Wilfrid Laurier University. He's on the line and joins us. John, welcome.
1: Thank you.
0: John, from a Canadian perspective, I guess, what exactly are we trying to get from this closer relationship with Europe that we can't get from the relationship we already have with it?
1: Well, I mean, that's sort of the, I'd say $64,000 question, but I guess with inflation, it's much higher. Part of it is, listen, we have a free trade agreement with Europe, which hasn't been ratified by several key countries. We've sort of had ongoing negotiations over the years with Europe. This sort of new membership category might speed things up. It might put more of a profile on Canada and Canada's relationship with Europe. And we might see faster movement in terms of access to the European markets. There was discussion by Mr. Carney about the possibility of, you know, students being able to study in Europe at a reduced rate and vice versa, European students in Canada. So I think what this might do is bring together a whole bucket of issues that are still being discussed and actually put them on the fast track, because I think everyone realizes, the stakes are much higher now with what's happening in the United States.
0: You know, John, we spent generations building our economy around the United States. Is it realistic to think Canada can reduce that dependence meaningfully by building a much stronger relationship with Europe and the EU?
1: Well, the word reduce is key. We're never going to be separate from the United States in terms of our economic success and our economic dependence. But I think we can decrease. And, you know, it's not, you know, I think the Prime Minister used the word zero sum and all that. It's not sort of about, well, we're going to, you know, trade, if I, no pun intended here, you know, trade 10% of our exchanges with the U.S. for Europe or whatever. But let's open up new markets. Let's build it up. Let's put a lot of energy into that. And as things with the U.S. get more and more squirrely, you know, we've sort of got this this fallback. So I think it's, you know, continue chipping away at the U.S. situation, finding a way to make it work as best we can, but then continue to grow our economy, but this time based on, you know, trade with Europe, trade with Asia, things like that. So it's exciting, but it's still a long way off.
0: You know, when you hear Donald Trump call this potentially a hostile act, what does that tell you about how Washington is taking Canada's move toward Europe?
1: Well, I mean, obviously, Donald Trump wants us to do what Donald Trump wants and doesn't like to see us, going behind his back for these other trade agreements. But I mean, you know, I was watching a bit of the U.S. news this morning, and we're kind of way down on the list. I think it's just sort of his natural reaction to say, to be critical of anything that doesn't involve him. And, what people need to realize, what's happening is very, very serious with President Trump. But there's a lot more that he could have done that he's holding back. He could have ripped up the entire free trade agreement. He could be, you know, imposing more tariffs. He could really be trying to harm Canada, to a much greater extent. I realize what's happened is serious, but it could be a lot more serious. He's holding back because I think he realizes that the United States needs Canada. It's not surprising that he'd be hostile to us going off to act independently. But, you know, again, I'm sorry I keep quoting the Prime Minister here, but we only control what we control. And if Canada wants to go make a deal with Europe, I think we do it. And we just treat what's happening at the U.S. As a bunch of background noise because, you know, he's holding back, President Trump. He's not ripping up CUSMA, and he's still talking about some sort of a deal. So, you know, we've always got to be worried. We've got to be cautious. But I say we forge ahead, finding markets in Europe, Asia, or wherever around the world.
0: Yeah, it does seem like, despite all the rhetoric, despite the AI slop that the president is throwing out there on True Social, they do seem to be hedging their bets a little bit. And I find the wording interesting in that he said it was a hostile act, but if it's done with bad intentions, like there seems to be a lot of hedging of the bets, and they're somewhat choosing their words wisely because it doesn't sound like they want to close the door completely here.
1: Well, exactly. And I mean, again, I'm trying to choose my words carefully because I don't want to minimize what's happening in certain industries and, you know, individuals, workers across the board. But I mean, they could have gone a lot farther. And when they banned, you know, announced new measures several days ago, they actually reduced tariffs on a number of products where they realized we need Canada. So I actually think, despite all the bluster, that there is a degree of caution on the part of the Americans. And, you know, there's this whole art of the deal stuff, which is starting to get a little bit tiresome, where, you know, every deal has to be obtained by, you know, shouting and screaming and threatening to walk out the room and all that sort of stuff. And I think he sort of fancies himself as a great deal maker that, you know, you use. I mean, we've all been there, the used car dealer. You pretend to get up and walk out of the room so you get a better deal. I mean, there's so much game playing going on. And I'm kind of proud that we have a government that's off, you know, looking at the European market, which is one of the largest economies on earth. You know, they're dealing with Asia, all that sort of thing, and doing it in a serious way. And I think we deal with what we can control. And you know, when the noise is coming from the United States, turn down the volume, because I don't know what else we can do, because we've tried engaging with them, and they keep moving the goalposts.
0: It's a very flexible and fluid situation right now, regardless of how you look at it, whether it's our relationship with the EU and with the Americans. I've got about 30 seconds here, John. I mean, where do you think we're going to be in the next 6 months when it comes to our trade relationships with the EU and with the Americans?
1: Well, unfortunately, nothing's going to move very quickly. Hopefully, this renewed interest is going to see businesses and individuals taking advantage of current rules to expand trade to the EU. But at the same time, that gives an impetus to get a deal. But I don't think in 6 months we're going to have anything finalized.
0: John, appreciate the time and the insights this afternoon. Thanks for joining me.
1: Thank you.
0: That's John Malloy. He's the former Liberal MP for Kitchener Centre and now Assistant Professor and Director for the Centre for Public Ethics at Sir Wilfrid Laurier University. All right, we're going to take a break. Coming up, there's a lot of talk about Alberta possibly separating from Canada, but just how much might that cost Albertans? We're going to unpack that story next. 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Tim Perrin sitting.
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0: Welcome back. Tim Parent sitting in for Ben today. Thanks so much for joining me. There's a new independent report out from the University of Calgary putting out some pretty big numbers around what Alberta separation could actually cost. The report looks at two possible scenarios. There's one where negotiations with Ottawa go relatively smoothly, and another where they don't. And even under the more favorable scenario, there are some significant short-term costs. Under the more difficult scenario, the report estimates establishing a new country could cost between $50 and $170 billion over the first 5 years, while Alberta's economy could be substantially smaller and workers could see lower incomes. But this is ultimately a report about economic scenarios, not a recommendation on whether Alberta should stay in Canada or leave. And there are supporters of separation who have challenged some of the assumptions behind the analysis. I'm joined by Chris Chapin, political commentator and a managing principal at Upstream Strategy, to talk about this. Chris, welcome to the show.
19: Pleasure to join you.
0: Chris, when you look at this report, I guess, you know, what's the big takeaway for you, and maybe the big takeaway that Albertans should see get from it?
19: Well, you know, Tim, I had a couple thoughts when I saw this report come out. First off, I could only imagine that these projections are on the much, much, much lower end of what this would actually cost if this were to ever come to fruition. I just think there will be so many complications that are going to send the cost so much higher than even the high end of the projections that were in this report. I think anybody challenging thinking that a government negotiation between a new government of Alberta and the government of Canada would run smoothly clearly hasn't lived in this country for a very long time, thinking that negotiation would be easy. But I, you know, the big takeaway for me is I don't think anybody that's taking the separation movement, you know, and is behind the separation movement, I don't think they care about what those numbers are. You know, I think that's the cold, hard truth. I don't think they could care less what it might cost. This isn't about dollars and cents to them. It's about something much deeper. And I don't think it's going to deter anybody in the separation movement. I don't think anybody's going to read this report and, you know, get a get a second viewpoint on whether Alberta should or should not separate.
0: Yeah, you know, agreed. The dollars and cents part of it, though, is something that you do have to like to factor in. You can be emotional about it, but the whole cold hard facts are it's going to cost a lot of money to do this.
19: Yeah, absolutely, Tim. I just think their perspective, certainly from folks that I've talked to in Alberta that are on that pro-separation side of the equation, you know, it's like I said, I don't think they believe it. I think they believe that they've given so much more back to the country over the years that they just haven't received. And they think that their economy would soar if they were independent and drop some of what they consider the dead weight of the other provinces in Canada behind them. I think the reality is, and thankfully, this movement is just going to be just that. It's going to be a movement, and this is going to come nowhere close to ever coming to fruition. I think you saw the by-election in Calgary Shaw earlier this week, where the NDP picked up a longtime Tory stronghold of a riding that was the result of Rebecca Schultz, a popular cabinet minister, having retired from politics, going to the NDP tells you all you really need to know. I think that was a pretty clear message sent, at least from urban Alberta, that they're not having this, and the math just isn't going to work if it's just some folks in rural Alberta that are advocating for separation.
0: Now, there is that new Conservative Party in Alberta that, the UCP has been saying, and Danielle Smith has been saying that, you know, they split the vote in Calgary Shaw. But this, to me, seems more like a rebuke of the entire separation movement and the UCP government's decision to go ahead with a referendum on a referendum.
19: Yeah, I think that's probably a safe assumption. I mean, the math, you could certainly argue, did work on the split. But it should have never been that close. I think this was a message sent to the UCP government, at least from urban Alberta, that we don't see eye to eye with you. We disagree with you. Now, I happen to think that Danielle Smith made a political calculation that she thought was important for her party as the governing party to call this referendum in the first place. For whatever reason, we never think twice. We certainly don't have the same discussion in the rest of Canada when Quebec talks about having referendums. If the PQ, who's in first in the polls in Quebec, happens to form the next government, they've made it quite clear that they will once again bring forward a referendum question. So I think it'll be interesting to see how this plays out over the next few weeks. But there's no question the by-election was a pretty clear signal to the government of Alberta that the large swath of urban Alberta does not support this movement.
0: Do you think we'd be having a very different conversation if Donald Trump hadn't become president of the United States? Second time around?
19: Absolutely. I don't think, I think there's a bunch of different factors. You know, I think had Justin Trudeau still been prime minister right now, this movement's probably in a far, far different place. The support of Mark Carney, for example, in some of the polls recently in Alberta is astonishingly high. I think, all of these factors have come together. There's always been a small movement in Alberta for separation. I think some recent political things, both south of the border and in Ottawa, have triggered some to be on a different side than they might have originally been on. But there's no question that the president of the United States, I mean, he's turned our entire political world across the country upside down.
0: This situation, I mean, it's an Alberta situation, of course, and Alberta's dealing with this right now. But I think we do have to talk about the rest of Canada here, because if Alberta did end up getting to the point where it separated, it's obviously not then just an Alberta story. What would Ontario, BC, Saskatchewan, the Maritimes be dealing with economically, do you think?
19: Well, it's almost so hard to project, Tim, because it's just we'd be doing something that we've, since Confederation never really contemplated, having a province in the middle of our, the Great White North not being part of Canada anymore. So trade corridors would go out the window, and the cost of moving products from, the East Coast to the West Coast and transferring into provincial trade would have an enormous wrench thrown into what and how we've done trade in this country for a very long time. So I think, you can pretty much tell how serious the other provinces are taking this separation movement, though, based off of how little you hear about it. Whether you're in Ontario, you might hear a little bit more about it in Saskatchewan, but it's not something that's being talked about a whole lot in Atlantic Canada or British Columbia, because I think the truth is everybody realizes that this this referendum is going to get shot down, and I think it's going to get shot down in pretty big numbers.
0: You know, and it's a very different conversation in when you compare Alberta to Quebec, because Quebec certainly has some leverage when it comes to a separation or a referendum discussion, because they've got the St. Lawrence Seaway, but Alberta is landlocked. There's not much they can do. They'd have to deal with the rest of Canada if it did come to a point where they separated.
19: Absolutely. I think, you know, the calculation for those that are pro-separation in Alberta is they'd have a very warm trading partner in the United States, and they wouldn't have to deal with Ottawa getting in their way for a province that obviously is home to enormous oil and gas reserves that Ottawa and you know, certainly British Columbia at times, their both respective governments have put roadblocks in getting that oil to markets. I think there's certainly many that believe they'd happily build pipelines south and build them, you know, immediately.
0: How much of this debate, Chris, do you think is actually about the separation, the economics of separation, the politics of separation versus just decades of Alberta's frustrations with Ottawa?
19: I think that's almost all of it, to be blunt. I think there's probably a lot, folks I've spoken to, a lot of Albertans that still want to be Canadian. They're just extremely frustrated. And I think the UCP government looked at what Quebec had been doing for years and years, decades and decades, using separation as leverage with Ottawa. And so they finally decided to put that card on the table. And if you look at the deal book the federal government put forward as part of the investment summit here in Toronto earlier this week, the size and scale of the projects in Alberta were outpaced everywhere else in the country. So I'm not so sure that Danielle Smith won't get the last laugh here. She'll, I think, have successfully put to bed the separation movement for a very long time in Alberta, while simultaneously extracting a whole lot more than they ever seemed to get from Ottawa over the past decade.
0: Chris, we'll have to leave the discussion there. Thanks so much for joining me this afternoon.
19: Anytime. Thanks, Tim.
0: That's Chris Chapin. He's a political commentator and managing principal of Upstream Strategy, talking about this University of Calgary report that dropped on Wednesday about some pretty big numbers around what it would actually cost for Alberta to separate. Like the worst case, the most difficult scenario that they looked at, you're looking at anywhere between $50 billion and $170 billion. Over the next 5 years. So certainly that is a conversation that is going to be happening in Alberta. So you've heard the staggering cost now of Alberta annexing from Canada. Now I'm going to go to you. We want to hear from Canadians across the country on this issue. Where do you stand in this? Are you willing to let Alberta separate from Canada? You're listening to The Ben Mulroney Show. I'm Tim Perrin sitting in.
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2: 680 CJOB weather.
4: Temperature rising to 19 degrees today with increasing cloudiness, leading to a 30% chance of late afternoon showers, then mainly cloudy at night, 60% chance of rain, a low of 13. Tomorrow, high of 20 with clear skies, then going down to 6 overnight. Sunday, a high of 19, sunny skies. Monday, more sun and a high of 21.
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0: Welcome back to the Ben Mulrooney Show. Tim Parent sitting in, and we've been talking about this this report from the University of Calgary. It's an independent report into the possible separation of Alberta. And to be clear, this report was commissioned by the Alberta government. It was released on Wednesday. And it determined that the cost to leave Canada could be around up to $170 billion for that transition in the first 5 years. It found Albertans would face high costs in the short term with uncertain benefits in the long run, and whether talks with Canada would go would be smooth or difficult and how that would impact things. And it's not cheap. I mean, if you're optimistic, you know, if you're an optimistic kind of person, this is still like the best case scenario. And there's certainly a very big risk that things could not go well. Alberta could pay a very big price, of course. And, again, this report looked at the hypothetical scenarios of whether it would go, there would be a smooth transition, a smooth scenario, which would see a quick, comprehensive and favorable deal with Canada that gives an orderly transition of the province to become a separate country. And then there was the difficult path, which could see Canada and other countries be hostile and could result in a deal taking a much longer time if one is reached at all. And certainly this has been a talking point in Alberta, this cost. This was a report that was commissioned by the UCP government in Alberta, and that's what they're looking at in terms of the cost. Let's take your calls. I got Key on line one. Key, welcome to the show.
5: Hi, Tim. How are you?
0: I'm good. How are you, Key?
5: I'm good, thank you. A couple of thoughts. One is, are those numbers net? And what I mean by that is there also a cost to Canada that's comparable in that report?
0: Looking at it, my understanding, Key, is that it just looked at the cost of leaving Canada, the cost to Alberta, because this was done by the University of Calgary, commissioned by the Alberta government. So my understanding, I'd have to look at the full report, and I haven't had a chance to do that. But my understanding is this is the ballpark figure. You're looking somewhere between $50 billion and $170 billion solely for the province to pay to make that transition.
5: Right. So presumably there's also counter costs to the rest of the country.
0: Well, of course. Of course.
5: Be part of that negotiation. So it's a little bit, the numbers are so widely spread that I'm not sure it's a meaningful discussion. What I wanted to bring to your attention, though, was that this is a high-profile topic to talk about, but maybe we should be spending the time talking about why we're in this scenario. And I know that you and your guests touched on the fact that it's decades of grievances, but why is it that we can't solve those problems in terms of those grievances so that we don't have this internal friction point? Because it doesn't seem to me that's illegitimate that the folks in Alberta want to have the ability to have a say in terms of where their natural resources are taken and sold, and we're not acting as a unified federal-based country on those discussions. So let's try to resolve these things. It's been a year and a half or more now, and are the interprovincial trade barriers down? I don't know. I can't.
0: No, not really. They haven't done it. I don't think they've done enough to get rid of that.
5: So what are we doing? We keep talking about things that are emotional, but when there's things in front of us that we have the ability to affect ourselves, we're kicking the can down the road and we're hoping that it gets resolved. In what way? Internal conflicts.
0: The points you bring up, I mean, anyone in Alberta would tell you that these are not just conflicts or concerns that have come up in the last year or two. These are long-running, decades-long concerns that they've had and issues that they've had. And again, as we were talking with Chris in the segment earlier, just that this is to me, and I would think there'd be a lot of people who would agree with this, there are some legitimate grievances, but this is more about not being happy with Ottawa as opposed to wanting to separate. And I think to your point, Key, and thanks so much for joining me. I do appreciate that and your comments that, yeah, I think there needs to be some, like, we need to start addressing a lot of the issues that the provinces have with Ottawa and that Ottawa has with the provinces, because this isn't just an Ottawa-Alberta problem. There's an Ottawa-Quebec problem that can go back. I mean, we're talking decades and decades there, right? I grew up I was a kid, English kid in Montreal, and I remember the struggles back then and the issues we were dealing with back then. There are a lot of problems. As a country, right now, I think we're the most unified we've probably ever been with the threat that we've been getting from the United States, the threat of against our sovereignty, the 51st state and all that rhetoric, whether it's legitimate or not from the parts of the Americans. We've become pretty united on this front and dealing with the Americans. It's not perfect, but I would say we've probably the most united I think I've ever seen our country before. To your point, though, Key, that there is a lot of problems interprovincially. We have not made it, like, as a country, we need to be better unified on a lot of those economic issues, those trade issues. I mean, a united front is a better front, and we're seeing cracks. We know that there's still the separation movement in Quebec. There's the separation movement in Alberta. And yeah, we need to address some of the longstanding issues and solve them. And listen, it's not going to be, not everyone's going to be happy with, no matter what the decisions are taken or how those issues are resolved. But certainly we need that united front. Frank joins us. Frank, you don't think Alberta is going to separate at this point?
6: No, I don't think they're going to succeed. And I think the citizens of Alberta will come to their, it'll come to a logical decision and conclusion not to separate. Canada is now entering a new frontier. If Canada establishes that relationship with the EU countries, then we've got a massive ability to trade and do business with the European countries. That also will give benefits to Alberta as well as all the rest of Canada, economies of scale and trade, ability to sell their oil, developing the pipelines. This is what Alberta needs. And given the state and condition of the United States, where the economy is really not doing too well, the rate of inflation, the price of fuel, and also given the irrationality of the President of the United States in terms of the stance he's taking, the unreasonable stance that he's taken against Canada, Alberta would be separated right around. So they would be separated by the Canadian provinces. If we do become a member of or have stronger ties with the EU, that is only a benefit that Alberta will lose if they decide to separate. Negotiating with Canada, alongside Canada, with the EU is going to bring benefits to Alberta that they would not realize unless they stay with Canada. And if they decide to separate, I think the costs are going to be a lot higher. It's going to be more opportunity cost, far beyond what was explained by your guest.
0: Yeah, Frank, I don't disagree with you. I mean, you look at the way Mark Carney has handled Alberta and torn up a lot of the issues, let's say, of the last decade under Prime Minister Justin Trudeau and the issues Alberta had here. Like, he's thrown out a lot of the playbook that the Trudeau government was running and that was really upsetting Alberta. He's kind of really nipped it in the bud in some respects, because this movement now doesn't have the same kind of teeth, the separation movement, because there is still push now. There's a push for a pipeline to the West Coast, and there is talk of getting, and it's not just oil. Like, keep in mind, Alberta's got a lot of natural gas too, and there's a lot of talk about getting natural gas to the EU, and that's certainly something they want. And listen, it's not going to be a process that's going to be, you know, they're going to do it overnight, that all of a sudden this is going to be a done deal with the EU and everything's going to be hunky-dory-do, and then, you know, it's fantastic for all the provinces and for the country as a whole. This is going to take time, and people need to understand that. I think now, as we move forward, this is just going to, you know, the separation movement has lost some of its teeth, and I don't think it's going to happen. Frank, thanks so much for the call. We're going to leave it at that. Coming up, there's a school board in Canada that's debating whether or not to bring back police officers into the classroom. I'm curious as to whether your school board allows officers in the classroom and whether you think it's a good idea or do you have some reservations. Feel free to chime in on that. 416-870-6400. You can call or text 1-888-225-8255. 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
16: From the National Newsroom of the Canadian Press, I'm Rob Westgate. Canada and European Union leaders say their looming alliance could deliver long-term benefits as well as some sooner advantages. Canadian Press reporter Dylan Robertson has more on what it means in the long run.
17: Prime Minister Mark Carney has also talked about doing partnerships for the future. These are on things like artificial intelligence and critical minerals. The EU is trying to create a stockpile of these critical minerals because they're needed for a lot of the technologies of the future, like electric vehicles.
16: Industry Minister Melanie Joly said Wednesday in Toronto that talks with Brussels could seek to ensure that Canada is not cut out of any steel or aluminum trade with Europe in the event the EU acts to protect its industries from foreign tariffs. Now, out west, where the leader of the BC Conservatives is pouring some cold water on calls for her to resign after word spread that a private eye had been hired to look into her critics. The calls came from a caucus meeting Wednesday night, with Carrie Lynn Finley quickly responding that she was not going anywhere. Lawyer Bruce Halser says the party's former executive director, Elaine Allen, tapped an unnamed individual for that job. 9 legislators have quit the official opposition caucus since Finley took over back in May. Their chief complaint? Leadership style, party direction, and a hard shift to the right. The union, representing more than 9,000 Stellantis workers in Canada, says a strike is a real possibility after talks with the automaker broke down over its intent to sell an assembly plant in Brampton, Ontario. Stellantis said last week it had signed a memorandum of understanding with defense contractor Rochelle on a potential sale of the facility, which has been sitting idle since 2023. Unifor National President Lana Payne says selling the plant in the middle of a trade war with the U.S. is indefensible.
19: This would make Brampton the first auto plant to fall in this trade war. And when plants close, they rarely, if ever, come back.
16: Payne says the union still hopes to reach a new collective agreement with Stellantis before the current deal expires, which is Sunday at 11:59 p.m. Eastern. And finally, an Ontario judge says one of the key organizers behind the 2022 Freedom Convoy protest in Ottawa will not be allowed to travel abroad. Tamara Leach was found guilty last October of mischief for her role in the mass protest, which blockaded downtown Ottawa around Parliament Hill for nearly a month. Ultimately, she was sentenced to 12 months of house arrest. Her lawyer, Lawrence Greenspan, admits Thursday's decision by Ontario Court Justice Heather Perkins McVeigh was understandable.
20: I think she wanted to make it clear, look, this is a sentence. It's a conditional sentence. It is supposed to be punitive. It has been complied with to date. And any future compliance should be continued until the sentence is completed.
16: In July, Leach applied for permission to travel internationally, including to participate in a cruise for her job at Rebel News. This is the Canadian Press. In sports, Josh Allen quickly put his stamp on the Buffalo Bills' new stadium, throwing 3 touchdown passes and running for 2 as the Bills beat the Detroit Lions 41-31 in the first regular season game at Highmark Stadium. It was Allen's 4th career 5 TD outing and followed a 4 touchdown outing in Buffalo's 36-31 season opening win in Houston. Trevor Story's 3-run homer in the 8th inning capped a comeback from a 3-run deficit as the Boston Red Sox beat Texas 4-3, dropping the Rangers out of the American League West lead. However, Texas trails by 2 games for the last AL wildcard spot. And finally, Canada's women's wheelchair basketball team will be playing for gold on Saturday. Erin Young had 34 points, 12 rebounds, and 13 assists, while Katie Dandeneau led all scorers with 35 points. Canada defeated the Netherlands 85-73 in the Wheelchair Basketball World Championship semifinals in Ottawa. From the Canadian Press, I'm Rob Westgate.

0: And welcome back. Tim Perrin sitting in for Ben Mulrooney today. Thanks so much for joining me. And there's this, how do you feel about cops in the classrooms? Because trustees from the York Region District School Board, and for those perhaps not familiar with the York Region, that's just north of Toronto. That's where I went to high school, by the way, up in Markham. They have passed a motion furthering a partnership between schools in the region and York Regional Police to help keep schools safe. The School Resource Officer Program is what it's called, and it connects schools in the in York Region with the York Regional Police officers. The aim here is educating students, teachers, and staff about a variety of safety issues, building trust in the community, giving students a trusted adult they can speak to. Now, the school board had a similar program before, back in 2021. And, well, prior to 2021, that's when they ended a similar program, was in 2021, over concerns the impact of uniformed police officers have on the well-being of students. And now, again, they're looking at the idea of maybe they should bring this, are they going to bring this back? So this motion that they've passed at the York Region District School Board, it offers staff 6 months to report ideas to the board about how the program can be established or perhaps reestablished in this case. And the timeline also gives York Regional Police an opportunity to provide input. Again, the idea here is that community safety and public safety should be proactive, not reactive. That's according to Robert Kolosowski, who is a trustee on the board who forwarded this motion. And this idea of getting these officers in, cycling through the schools, focusing on education around things like online safety and traffic safety and substance abuse and human trafficking and building a relationship with these students and talking about these issues. Now, there is some pushback. The Newmarket African Caribbean Canadian Association said in a statement that while it recognizes the very real concerns about safety in schools, the organization acknowledges the concerns of Black and other racialized students and families have about their experience with police in schools. So that's something that is out there that is a consideration. I'm trying to think back to when I went to high school, and I did go, like I said, I went to high school in York Region. I lived up in Markham, and I went to high school up there. And I don't remember ever seeing cops at the school for, unless there was something that had happened and we needed police there. For the most part, it was, I think, and I know the world's changed. I know things have changed dramatically from when I was, because I was in high school, it would have been like, I graduated high school in mid-90s, 1995. So I know we're talking, you know, more than 30 years ago. And I know that we have different issues now, right? We have social media issues and cybercrime, cyberbullying, online threats. You know, gangs are a bigger problem in a lot of communities across the country. Trafficking, for sure, is an issue. I imagine it was an issue back then, but it's certainly more prevalent now, or seems to be at least on our radar a lot more. You've got mental health issues. You've got safety issues. So I don't know. How do you feel about this? 416-870-6400, 1-888-225-8255. How do you feel about getting police back in the school? I mean, like I said, I never had this when I was in school, and I imagine that's probably a pretty common reaction among a lot of you, that we didn't need police officers in schools then. Why do we need them now? And again, I know there's a lot of different issues that kids are dealing with, and that is certainly on the minds of a lot of people. Mary is on the line, and Mary, you want police back in the schools.
1: Absolutely. Let me tell you a story. I used to live where my son would have to go to Scarlet Heights. When we went to check out the school, they had an evening for parents to come, and they said they had a uniform policy, and I kept questioning why. They didn't want to answer me, and finally they said, that's how we can tell the students from the drug dealers. So I moved, and my son went to Etobicoke Collegiate. And they had a police officer in the school who he said was youngish, was a great guy. The kids all interacted really well with him, and that school is a very mixed-race school. So I'm really tired of special interest groups complaining about trying to keep our kids safe.
0: But I mean, okay, I don't know. How long has it been since you were in high school, Mary?
1: It wasn't me. It was my son.
0: No, no, but you. I'm asking you. When were you in high school?
1: A century ago.
0: Yeah, you and me both. But I don't remember, and I imagine, and I know there were, because I did see it when I was a high school student, there were drugs. There were people selling drugs. And there was, you know, bad behavior and bullying going on and all kinds of problems. But we didn't have police there all the time. I understand, like, I don't know, do we need them there all the time? Do we need them there 5 days a week? Is it a once? I'm not sure how the program works 100% in every community, because it's different in every, I'm sure, I know a lot of cities have this. And it's not just a Toronto thing or a York Region thing. It, you know, it's in Vancouver, it's in Calgary, throughout Toronto, I'm sure in Winnipeg, places like that. They have these kind of programs. I don't understand the need, perhaps. Maybe I'm naive, but I don't understand the need to have an officer there 5 days a week.
1: You know what? Toronto is not the city it was 20 or 30 or 40 years ago, when if we saw 5 murders a year, it was outrageous. It's a different city now, and we have to face that and make these kids feel safe, make them know that the cops are there for them, instead of just turning our backs and saying, well, I didn't have it when I was in school. I mean, we can't do that anymore.
0: Yeah, but I mean, I don't know. Like, in my mind, having one officer in the classroom or in the school is not necessarily going to make me feel any safer as a student. That's my opinion on that.
1: My son said they interacted with the police officer. They got to know him because it was the same guy. So
0: right.
1: They got to know him. He was there when they had questions. He kind of kept an eye on things to make sure, you know, there wasn't stabbings going on, that sort of thing. And that's what happens in these schools nowadays.
0: Right.
1: I mean, it's very sad, but like I said, we've got to face it.
0: Yeah, Mary, thanks. I appreciate the call. Let's go to Rob, who is up in York Region, up in Markham. You don't think it's a good idea, Rob?
2: Frankly, I don't think it's a good idea. It's, as I was saying to your screener, the kids are under a lot of scrutiny these days. As you said yourself, this is social media and kids. I mean, when you get home from school, you're still in a way being watched by other people. I think another level of scrutiny beyond school is enough to just kind of send kids into sort of a frazzled state of mind. And frankly, I feel bad for them.
0: Yeah, I can't completely disagree with you, Rob. Like, there is, you're right. And thanks for the call, Rob. Appreciate that. I don't know if there's, you know, I have here sitting right next to me is my cell phone. And if someone's targeting me, if I'm a student, I mean, they're getting me through the phone. They're getting me through social media. And I guess you could talk to the resource officer. You could also talk to a parent. You could talk to the principal or a teacher. I to me, it just seems like it's another level of another layer of scrutiny, like Rob said. Is this a point? Does it? I don't know if there's a benefit. And obviously, yes, there are concerns being raised by certain groups about this and the concerns that they have concerning their experiences with police. And I'm not dismissing that at all. I think that certainly is something to take into consideration. But there's also just the fact that kids, you know, high school students are not necessarily going to go to a cop or go to a family or even go to family. There's just so much going on in kids these days that I don't know if having the police in the classrooms or in the schools is going to make that much of an impact. And I don't know. There's a lot to take into account here. And certainly it's one of those things that we'll keep the conversation going here. We're going to take a quick break. 416-870-6400, 1-888-225-8255. Feel free to weigh in on this. We're talking about this officer resource program and bringing these police back in York Region, which is just north of Toronto. They're passing a motion to bring this program back if they dropped it in 2021. What say you? I want to hear from you. 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I'm Tim Perrin.
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10: Increasing cloudiness today, a high of 19 with a 30% chance of late afternoon showers, becoming a 60% chance of rain at night and a low of 13. Tomorrow, clear and a high of 20, then down to a low of 6 with clear skies. Sunday, sunny and a high of 19. Monday, sunny and a high of 21.
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11: Welcome back to the Ben Mulrooney Show. Tim Parent sitting in for Ben for today. Thank you so much for joining me. We've been talking about cops in the classrooms. And Gord, my technical producer, I was talking to Gord during the break here. Gord, you and I were in high school around the same time. And you remember seeing cops, but you had a different opinion in terms of what you thought they were.
12: Yes, our cops were plainclothes, and we called them narcs because they tried to fit in with the student body, and they did not. They stuck out like a sore thumb.
11: Yeah, yeah.
12: And they had an announcement that would come over and saying, teachers, the film strips are in, and everyone knew it was a bomb threat. And they happened like, I don't know, five times a year, maybe?
11: Right. That was the only time I ever remember seeing the cops at my school was when there was a bomb threat that was called in once during exam time, because, of course, I 100% agree, get police in there to investigate that. But I think, you know, part of my issue is that it's like I don't want ordinary teenage behavior automatically becoming a police matter. Right. Like, how many things did we do as kid when we didn't have phones and didn't get caught doing? Right. And I'm not talking about anything. We weren't doing anything illegal per se or anything that was really bad, but I mean, there's kids are going to be kids in terms of some of their behaviors. We've all been through it, and I don't think kids should feel like they're being watched or being treated as potential criminals, and you know, there's also the question of whether some of these problems that are happening, is it better addressed by a parent, a teacher, a guidance counselor, or a social worker, or an administrator other than a police officer? What say you? 416-870-6400, 1-888-225-8255, taking your calls on this. Let's go to Scott in St. Catharines. Scott, welcome to the show.
13: Hello.
11: Hey, Scott.
13: Hi. Yeah, I originally called because of a caller that said that having police in the schools would be detrimental to the psyche of the kids, or putting undue stress on them.

0: I couldn't believe that comment. I disagree 100%. For every kid that it might offend, it probably benefits 10 of the children who feel more comfortable not having to put up with some of the things that today's kids have to do with the different gangs and bullying. You know, you just mentioned a bunch of things that covered off a lot. When, you know, I was in high school in the early 80s.
1: Okay.
0: And, you know, selling marijuana was illegal, but we did it. And, you know, there were some schools where there were the narcs, like your previous caller
1: our producer was, yeah.
0: Yeah, so, yeah, that was true. But it's different today. Today, there are weapons, and there are definitely the gangs of the old were childish compared to today. So,
1: I mean, maybe,
0: areas,
1: I mean,
0: needed.
1: Maybe, but maybe it's a case by case basis. Do they need to be in every school? Like, is every school got a gang problem or a drug problem? Maybe it does. I don't know. I haven't been in high school. My kids are in high school, and they haven't addressed anything with us that has been of concern. I mean, there have been some issues that have come up, and I'm glad I've built enough of a rapport with my kids that they can comfortably talk to me and my wife about this kind of thing. And we've talked to the school about this kind of thing. And again, that comes down to, is this an issue where are these issues better addressed by a teacher, by a counselor, by an administrator rather than a police officer? And I guess my other question is, what exactly do we want these police officers to do? Because if the answer is teach kids about online safety or how to deal with serious threats or how to prevent violence or educating students about things like road safety or trafficking or whatever it might be, the dangers of drugs and all that kind of stuff. Like, I think that's a different proposition than putting a police officer in the hallway to deal with any kind of disciplinary issues that come up, that may come up. And, you know, I mean, are we relying on having a police in the schools? Does that mean, are we asking police officers to solve problems that really belong to the education system? Like, at what point does a school problem become a public safety problem? Because certainly gang activity, maybe a threat involving a weapon, credible threats to kill someone. I mean, those aren't classroom management issues. Those are certainly something that you would want to get the police involved with. But if you've got, you know, a kid who's disruptive or acting out because of something happening in their life, to me, that answer is we need more counselors and social workers and other supports, not the cops. That's how I see it. Let's get Mike in London on the line here. Mike, welcome to the show.
2: How's it going today?
1: Good. It's moving along, Mike.
2: Similarly to you, I think, by the sounds of you, I was educated in the early 80s. I have an OSSGD, not an OSSD. So 5-year program, not 4-year.
1: Yeah, I was in the 90s. I graduated high school in 95.
2: So, well, I'm a little bit before you, I guess, but long from the short is, I was in Simcoe County. My children were educated in Simcoe County, and never had a problem with, like, the city stuff, violence, you know, stabbings and all that kind of stuff. No guns, no bomb threats, but bullying was incredible with my children. Not so much with me, because I came from a genre where if you were a bully, you were taken home to your parents, and your parents corrected you.
1: Right.
2: So police in the school, as your previous lady said, it's a different day. They have to react to a different thing. And I think the police might prove valuable as a triage nurse proves valuable in emergency room for a specific purpose to help, number one, intervene in the case of grievous acts. Number two, to help the people that are victimized or feeling like they might be victimized, because the world's full of predators, you know that.
1: Right.
2: People need to feel safe to come out and speak about what they've seen without the fear of reprisal from their classmates. They need to feel confident and safe in their environment, or they're not going to be learning correctly. They could, in a case-by-case basis, as you said, especially when you match the demographic of the police in the school with the predominant demographic of the population of the school, which would defeat that organization's concerns. You have people there, the police there, that identify with the community they're serving. And, I mean, this could really work if it's managed from the start on the right foot.
1: Well, I think that you've hit the nail on the head there, because it is one of those situations, Mike, where, yeah, like, if it's managed properly, if it's, you know, I think if it's explained exactly what their role is, because to me, this becomes, for me, it's not, I don't need the police there to discipline a kid who's acting out. I mean, if the kid's got a gun, that's one thing. If the kid's just, you know, acting out because of something that's happening in their life, then that to me is a school issue that should be addressed with the school, with the counselors, and with the family. I don't think you need to get the police involved in that. Thanks for the call, Mike. Appreciate that. We've got time for one more quick call. Let's go to Sean. Sean, you say no cops. We need more sports and after-school clubs.
3: Yeah, more sports, more after-school clubs. I went to Central Tech. I played football there. They don't even have a team anymore. Sports is a way to get a grip on a lot of these kids that can take them away, even if they spend more time having a practice, having a game. They're tired. There's no more time to go mess around and stuff like that. And you know what? Video game programs is good, too. It's a good way to keep kids, after school. And you can be a pro gamer. You can create video games. But the government needs to invest more in the youth and not take away the programs.
1: Yeah, I agree with you on that one, Sean. And not every kid is sports inclined. I get that, too. I do think there needs to be more emphasis put on sports, for sure, whatever that might be, whether that's football, whether that's wrestling, that's whatever. But, yeah, after school clubs as well, teaching kids all these different things about what they can do and use their time more effectively. It would also get your kids off your cell phones, because they'd have to do things in their clubs, and that's what they should be doing. I agree with that on that one, Sean. Thanks for the call. All right, we're going to take a break here. You're listening to the Ben Mulrooney Show, and Tim Parent sitting in.
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1: Welcome back to the Ben Mulrooney Show. Tim Perrin sitting in for Ben. Thank you for joining me this afternoon. You know, it's been months, 7 months now, since Nancy Guthrie disappeared from her home in Arizona. Still no arrests, no suspect publicly identified, still not a lot of answers for the family of Nancy Guthrie. But there have been some developments throughout, and we're going to get the latest here, joined by Wyatt Sharp, host of the Sharp Exchange. He's been following this case closely, been a guest here on the Ben Mulrooney Show before. And Wyatt, welcome back.
21: Thank you so much. Happy to be here.
1: What is the latest in this case? It's kind of it's faded a little bit, I think, from the public mm-hmm. mindset. But it was brought back, I guess, this week when Allison Janney brought it up at the Emmys and giving her help well wishes to the family.
21: Yeah, I mean, Allison Janney and her commentary on this is certainly a reflection of how Hollywood and different celebrities still very much their thoughts and prayers are with the Guthrie family. This week, though, we got the first kind of inclination from Savannah Guthrie herself that they might be starting to see the end in this tragedy. And that is, Savannah Guthrie said, from a spiritual perspective, she has come to terms with the fact that her mother might now be with God. And so if you go back to, I guess, even July, really, that's when I actually got the chance to interview the sheriff in this case. His name is Chris Nanos. And when he had asked, or when I had asked him whether or not he thinks that Nancy Guthrie is still alive, he had said that his interpretation of it is dependent on what the Guthrie family is saying and what their main belief is. He didn't essentially want to say that he presumes Nancy Guthrie is deceased if the Guthrie family themselves are not willing to say that. So what I'm watching for going forward now, based off of that analysis from him, is whether or not he will come out and change his assessment given what we now have from Savannah Guthrie as of this week.
1: What is the latest in the investigation? At this point, we still don't know who is behind this or even the why, because we had those messages, but those turned out to be bogus, correct?
21: So if we just kind of take a step back and just kind of look at what these types of investigations usually mean, how long they can take, the case is not cold based off of traditional standards. If you go back to, say, the Elizabeth Smart case, it took 9 months before she was ultimately found. And so I think people think that because we're at the 7-month mark, that it is something that is not going to be solved. Again, in my conversation with the sheriff, I also actually sat down with Ed Smart, who's the father of Elizabeth Smart. The consistent line that I'm getting from these people is that just because we're at the 7-month mark, it does not mean the case is gone cold. They are still receiving many tips on a day-to-day basis. Now, the burning question is, Do we know who did it? Do we know what the motive is? And unfortunately, at this point, despite the numerous theories that are out there on social media, we are not getting any closer to finding any of these answers. And that's why you have Savannah Guthrie now coming out, and it seems being a little bit more at peace anyways with the status of her mom.
1: There were some, obviously in a case like this, there's going to be a lot of speculation, a lot of people making assumptions, putting them out there on social media. I know there was some talk about a card from social services that was found at her home during the early stages of the investigation. A lot of people, interpreting that as an indication that her other daughter, Annie, and her husband might be facing some questions or allegations involving elder abuse. But again, all of this is speculation. And that and rumor mills and just people taking what they hear or read and making their own hypotheses about this. How do the investigators deal with that? And is there any legitimacy to any of the sort of the discussions that are happening online and on social media?
21: That's a really tough one because, of course, investigators have the public lines of inquiry that they're using and that they're kind of responding to, and then they have what's obviously going on behind the scenes. So the official Pima County Sheriff's Office has been very quick to denounce any involvement from any of the family members, and their evidence for that is saying, and I talked to a former FBI agent the other day about this, like the consistent evidence for this is if there was any truth to Annie and Tommaso being involved in this, they would not have given their car back to them, which I think is a very fair assessment, if you will. And so I think that, obviously people aren't necessarily backing up a lot of these conspiracies with evidence, but it is still through no fault of their own, just where people's heads immediately go whenever these sorts of things and tragedies happen, because these are the people who know, people like Nancy Guthrie best. And in Nancy's case, she was an 84-year-old living in the Catalina Foothills area, which is, as you pointed out, just north of Tucson, where Nancy's from. She lived in a very rural area. By all accounts, even from some of the neighbors that I've talked to of hers, these are all people who knew Nancy, thought she was very friendly. Like, this was not something that people would have expected in that area to know. Again, some of the neighbors have told me previously that a lot of the people in that area didn't even really know that she was Savannah Guthrie's mother. And so it very much, I think, suggests that for people, it does kind of start to rationalize this idea that maybe it is someone close to the family, because just none of the other pathways seem to be adding up. But I think that you can't really go to one answer just because the other ones aren't adding up.
1: Wyatt, I want to circle back to your conversation you had with the former FBI agent and host of the Break the Case podcast, Jennifer Coffendaffer. She broke down the investigation with you and where things stand and laid out some evidence that she believes points to Nancy no longer being alive. Maybe you can talk a little bit about that and the conversation you had.
21: Yeah, so for people who don't know, as you pointed out, Jennifer Coffendaffer, she is a former FBI agent and host of the Break the Case podcast. And, the reason that I think her perspective is valid in this is just that, right now we're getting so many mixed messages between what the status is of the relationship between the Pima County Sheriff's Office, between the FBI, right? There's so many different kind of mixed interpretations of what is happening. And so the main thing that Jennifer talked about was the second ransom note, right? It was a note that was reported by NBC News, by CNN and other outlets out there that had stated that Nancy Guthrie had died. And they didn't demand any payment for the return of her body, which if you're just sending this letter to say that Nancy Guthrie is deceased, but you're not demanding anything in return, I think that is probably one of the strongest indications. You also have the blood evidence that was at the scene. There's been DNA testing that confirmed that the blood spatter that was found on her front porch did in fact belong to her. There's obviously the disconnected doorbell camera. There's the missing security camera from, the home that night. You also have Savannah Guthrie's language herself, which of course has become a lot more blunt, if you will, this week. But there's been a lot of past tense references to, her when she's been describing her mom and such. So I think all of those things, if you kind of put those together, the culmination of that is that unfortunately for this investigation and for the sake of this investigation progressing forward, you do start to kind of have to rationalize with the idea of maybe she's no longer with us, and that might get investigators closer to figuring out who did this.
1: Wyatt, I got about maybe 90 seconds left here. I want to just ask you about the conversation again with Coffendaffer. She talked to you about why she believes the case may fit the pattern of a wrench attack by proxy. Can you maybe explain that quickly?
21: Yeah, so this idea of, you know, a wrench attack is something that has been getting a little bit more popularity, if you will, because I think people, you know, don't necessarily associate this with like a common trajectory when it comes to a case. And so it is usually used in kidnapping or in violent kind of coercion crime cases. And one of the most interesting pieces that Jennifer didn't talk about, but that I've, you know, talked about in some of my other interviews, is the cryptocurrency element of this. And so essentially, it comes from, I think it's a 2009 webcomic, that joke that there was a $5 wrench beating a target until they surrendered a password and, you know, Beats trying to crack that strong encryption. So that's kind of where Jennifer was coming at it from. There's been a number of different cybersecurity firms that have flagged Nancy Guthrie's disappearance, as you pointed out, and as Jennifer did, as a possible proxy target attack, which is where you have a vulnerable relative of a wealthier or more prominent target, which in this case is, of course, Savannah Guthrie, and they are taken instead of the actual target, which makes perfect sense in the case of Nancy Guthrie being much more easier to target because of her location, because of her relatively, you know, non-popularity, if you will. She's much more easier to target than right. Savannah Guthrie herself, who's in New York with all the security, with her team and everything.
1: It's a fascinating story and certainly one that will continue to raise a lot of questions. Wyatt, I appreciate the time. Thanks for joining me this afternoon.
21: Thank you so much.
1: That is Wyatt Sharp, host of the Sharp Exchange, talking about the Nancy Guthrie cases. It's been 7 months and still no arrests and no suspects at this point. And obviously the case is still ongoing and still being investigated. Coming up, if you want to know which college degrees make the most bucks and which don't, our next guest will have all of those numbers. We're going to talk about that after the break. You're listening to The Ben Mulrooney Show. I'm Tim Perrin sitting in.
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2: 680 CJOB. Weather.
3: Temperature rising to 19 degrees today with increasing cloudiness, leading to a 30% chance of late afternoon showers. Then mainly cloudy at night, 60% chance of rain, a low of 13. Tomorrow, high of 20 with clear skies, then going down to 6 overnight. Sunday, a high of 19, sunny skies. Monday, more sun and a high of 21.
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1: Welcome back to the Ben Mulrooney Show. Tim Parent with you today, sitting in for Ben. Thanks for joining me. You know, we've always been told that getting a university degree is an investment in your future, but increasingly we're asking the question, what kind of degree? And a recent analysis of U.S. earnings data finds there's a considerable gap in lifetime earnings, depending on what you study. Chemical engineering comes out on top with an estimated career earnings of around $6.7 million. And at the other end is early childhood education. It's one of the few fields where lifetime earnings can actually fall below those of someone whose highest education is high school. So let's break all of this down. What message do we need to be sending to our kids about what a degree is actually worth? Joined by Dr. Eric Kam, economics professor at Toronto Metropolitan University. Eric, welcome to the show.
5: Well, thanks a lot, Tim. But let me start by telling you this. When you talk about the value of a university degree, please keep this in mind. I have four of them. And the number one question I get asked is, oh, you're not a real doctor.
1: Good. Yeah, I can imagine. I have two of them and people are like, you're in broadcasting. So, you know, it is what it is. But I mean, looking at this gap, I'm curious, when you see a gap between the university majors, what jumps out at you as an economist?
5: Well, the number one thing that jumps out at me today is the number one thing that jumped out at me a long time ago. And some people just don't want to hear it. But, you know, we're all allowed our own opinions, but not our own facts. Quantitative disciplines make more money. So you talked about engineering. There's no question that engineering is an amazing undergrad, but it's also, let me tell you, it is the hardest undergraduate degree to get based on hours of lectures and hours of labs. And if you look at that picture in a broad focus, it's finance, it's economics, it's engineering, it's actuarial science, chem, biophysics. There's one thing that drives the humanities and the social sciences crazy, which is if you want to make more money in this world, you have to be well trained in a quantitative numbers math sense. And that's been around now for quite a while, Tim.
1: Yeah. But I mean, on the flip side of that, it's not always about the money for some people, right?
5: Well, no. And let's hope that it's not all about the money, or no one's ever going to want to be a school teacher or an early childhood educator or many other things. I mean, there's a lot of reasons to pick a career. And let me tell you, as someone who teaches 2,500 students a year, I have long talks with my students about the motivations to pick a career. And I always tell them that money is just one part of an entire package, compensation package, emotional package. There's a lot of reasons to become something, especially if you're passionate about it. I mean, let's just look at you. I mean, broadcasting, I don't care what anybody says, it is a calling, it is a passion. And by the way, my friend, I had it until 2001 when I was offered a job doing overnights for $17,000 a year. And I actually made more money being a teaching assistant doing my master's degree. So, no, I don't think people should just jump because of money, but we can't ignore facts. Money is important. And if you like money, you might want to bone up on your mathematics.
1: What about, we're talking about university degrees here, of course, but there has been a lot of discussions of late about AI replacing a lot of these jobs that are out there. And then you've got the trades, which also can generate you a lot of money when it comes to your income and your revenue.
5: Well, for sure. And in fact, my daughter who goes to Queen's University, one day she asked me as a bit of a joke, she said, what if I become a plumber? I said, I swear to God, you'll make more money than me and your mother put together. Let's never look down at the trades. If they've become a little bit less prestigious, they shouldn't be, because those jobs are always in demand.
1: Oh, yeah,
5: those people are well-trained. There's no such thing as an unemployed plumber or unemployed electrician. It just doesn't exist because there's just not enough of them. So that's another thing. You have to look at excess demand. I mean, if there's too many people in different things. And then you bring up AI. And the reality is, I know that you and everybody else would like some AI answers. The problem is, for AI answers, you have to put the question into AI. And even then, I don't really believe what it's spitting out. We've only started to scratch the surface of how artificial intelligence is going to change all of our careers. Like for me, on a personal note, I used to give online assessments in my class. Those are now garbage because they're not worth the paper or lack of paper that they're written on. But nobody really knows where this AI revolution is going. But you're right. Some jobs are going to fall by the wayside. But you know what, Tim? Some jobs are going to be created. And I tell a lot of my students when they say what they want to do, I say, you might want to put a lid on that because I'm not sure your job has even been invented yet.
1: You know, I want to circle back to something you were talking about in terms of teachers and early childhood educators. And I mean, we need those. Society needs teachers. They need the social workers. They need the ECE. They need those professions. But those professions are paying substantially less. So does that mean what we're putting a financial penalty of sorts on people who choose those careers?
5: Well, you know what? The broader topic there is, does capitalism put a financial penalty on things that have less demand? And I guess if you want to use that as your benchmark, well, the answer is probably yes, because so many things are set by demand and supply. And for some of those industries, and sometimes it's a horrible term, but we call them job ghettos, they are underpaid because they can be underpaid, because they know that they can offer below other market wages and still get people lining up to do those jobs, especially when the economy is poor, which, unless you've been living under a rock, you know that for the last 11 years, the Canadian economy really hasn't grown. So, yeah, there's two ways to look at it. You know, I could argue that those are also areas where there is going to be a lot of growth, right? Baby boomers are dying. And one day people are going to be putting all of these new babies into daycares and into things that need ECE and ECS. And so these are also growth opportunities. But I guess at the end of the day, you know, data is what data is. And if you are one of the people that wants to go into those types of jobs, then I guess you do it for two reasons. Number one, to be blunt, it's easier to get in, right? It's easier to get into early childhood studies than medical school. That's just a reality. And number two, you better love it. It better be a passion, because you're probably never going to get rich.
1: Well, yeah, I mean, I think that's probably the case. And if you're chasing money, then I imagine it's regardless, you're just going to do what you need to do to get the money. I guess, are we putting a lot of emphasis on university as the default path after high school, when you've got things like the trades, you've got the colleges and other forms of post-secondary education that, you know, that can also lead to some strong earnings?
5: Well, yes. I mean, yes. If you look at what's called an age earnings profile, which is exactly what it sounds like, if you study how much money people make as they get older, there is still no substitute for university degrees. I know university degrees are taking a beating sometimes in the media these days, saying they're not worth what they were. Well, the truth is, if you index them for inflation over the last 20, 30, 40 years, they are worth what they were. It is still the number one way to secure employment is to have a university degree. But you bring up an excellent point. And when I talk to students, really, I'm talking to the wrong people because they've already chosen. What I'd like to do is talk to their parents.
1: Right.
5: And I'm a parent. I have two kids. One's 22, one's 12. And I spoke to both of them, you know, and I said, listen, just because your mom's a teacher and your dad's a professor, university is not the only route. There are other routes. And Lord knows, some kids who go to university A, they don't want to be there, Tim. B, they shouldn't be there because their skill set isn't catered to that. But a lot of times parents say, I don't want my child to go to college. I don't want my child to be in the trade. They have fantasies about what their child could be. And I wish I could talk to parents longer than I can students and say, take a bite of the reality cookie. Get to know your child. See where their strengths lie. It may not be in an undergraduate or a graduate world.
1: You know, Eric, we could probably talk about this. I got so many more questions, but I'm up against the clock here. I appreciate the insights this afternoon. Thanks for joining me on this.
5: Call anytime, Tim. Stay healthy.
1: Will do. That is Dr. Eric Kam. He's an economics professor at Toronto Metropolitan University. We're talking about, you know, which degrees make the most bucks and which don't. And it's a conversation that there's so many different facets to get into there that we could probably talk about that for the rest of the afternoon. But coming up for our Toronto audience, the Ford government is repeatedly telling Ontarians to buy Canadian. But is the Ford government heeding its own advice? We're going to delve into that after the break here. You're listening to The Ben Mulrooney Show. Tim Parent sitting in.
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7: From the National Newsroom of the Canadian Press, I'm Rob Westgate. Canadian and European Union leaders say their proposed alliance could deliver long-term benefits to both sides, along with some more immediate advantages. Canadian Press reporter Dylan Robertson explains what it means for Canadians in the short term.
9: Prime Minister Mark Carney has talked about doing more with the Erasmus program. That's a youth exchange program for university students that could see Canadians going from the current ability to go to Europe for a year or two and have something more enhanced, such as getting a full degree, having special programs to help pay for this, and having ways for grades to be transferred between the two.
7: If the EU's Erasmus agreement with Canada is similar to its arrangements with other countries, those grants would come from money that Ottawa itself would contribute. BC's Conservative leader, Carolyn Finley, says she is not going anywhere following another day of turmoil for the province's official opposition. Revelations came out that a private eye had been hired to look into her critics. Caucus member Claire Ratty says she was one of those people targeted and is deeply troubled by the allegations. The Canadian Press confirmed from sources that two Conservative legislators asked Finley to resign during a caucus meeting on Wednesday night. Now over to Ontario, where the union representing more than 9,000 Stellantis workers in Canada says a strike is a real possibility following talks with the automaker breaking down over its intent to sell an assembly plant in the community of Brampton. Stellantis said last week that it had signed a memorandum of understanding with defense contractor Rochelle on a potential sale of the Brampton facility, which has been idle since 2023. Unifor National President Lana Payne says even at the best of times, this would not be a good move.
14: Selling that plant in the middle of a trade war and in the middle of collective bargaining is indefensible.
7: The current deal between the automaker and the union expires Sunday night. And finally, stateside, there's an update on a new court decision involving the Kennedy Center.
20: A federal judge is ordering Washington's Kennedy Center to give 30 days' notice before making any major physical changes to the building. That includes demolishing it. President Trump has talked about that possibility. He wants his name on the building if there are repairs.
21: I think that the Trump administration should certainly have recognition because, frankly, if we don't do that, it's going to close. It'll end up being ripped down. It's in very, very bad shape, very dangerous shape.
20: A top Kennedy Center official says the building will be closed for about 7 days to deal with public safety risks from structural deterioration. This is North Carolina Republican Senator Tom Tillis.
22: I think it's absurd. Abolishing or demolishing a memorial, what a worldwide known venue for art.
20: A judge blocked putting the president's name on the Kennedy Center. Ed Donahue, Washington.
7: This is the Canadian Press. In sports, the Los Angeles Dodgers clinched their fifth consecutive National League title and 13th in the past 14 seasons after posting an 8-2 win over the Cincinnati Reds. The two-time defending World Series champions are still chasing the NL's top seed, however. That's currently being held by the Milwaukee Brewers. Over to the NFL now, where fans of the Buffalo Bills had plenty to cheer about. QB Josh Allen led his team with three touchdown passes and a pair of TDs on the run, beating the Detroit Lions 41-31 in what was also the Bills' home opener at their new digs, Highmark Stadium, which is already being dubbed the house that Allen built. Now over to the hardwood, where Jackie Young tied the WNBA record for points in a quarter with 22 in the first and finished with a career-high 35 as the Los Angeles Aces beat the Seattle Storm 114-77 in their first game after the FIBA World Cup break. Elsewhere in the league, the Dallas Wings beat the Los Angeles Sparks 97-77 for their fifth straight victory. From the Canadian Press, I'm Rob Westgate.
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23: There are plenty of thankless jobs out there. Think about the people who have to work outside in all kinds of weather. Line workers for power companies, garbage collectors, construction workers. Same goes for prison officers, nurses, teachers, and first responders of all types. I could go on, but you get the idea. So much needs to go on behind the scenes for us to be able to live our lives in a civil society. There are dirty jobs, but someone's got to do them. For the most part, they do their jobs so well that we don't even think about them. But if not for these people, society just wouldn't function. Now let's look at the music industry. The performers get all the glory, but we'd know nothing of them if it wasn't for the massive support they get from people in the background. That includes support staff at record labels and management companies, publicists, assistants, and thousands of other positions that help make the music happen. One of the most important positions is paradoxically both visible and invisible. If they do their jobs well, they're ghosts. But if they don't, things don't go so well. In fact, they may not go at all. I'm talking about roadies, members of the road crew, the people who enlist in the army that's necessary to put an act on tour. Without their expertise, long hours, and willingness to make sure that everything always goes smooth, there would be no live music experience. They say that if there ain't no audience, there ain't no show. But if there ain't no road crew, then there ain't nothing at all. This is a history of the men and women who make live shows happen. It's the story of roadies.
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2: 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CJOB.

Motorhead from their Ace of Spades album, and We Are the Road Crew. One of the few songs honoring the men and women who keep bands on tour. But Lemmy is uniquely sympathetic to road crews because he himself used to hump gear for Jimi Hendrix before he moved on to performing. When we go to a show, we sometimes see people scurrying around the venue, on stage, going to and from backstage, up in the rafters, at the back by the sound and lighting boards. Their jobs are essential to the music business. Hello again, I'm Alan Cross. Roadies move gear, set it up, make sure it's working properly, run the show, tear it all down, and then it's on to the next city. If they're lucky, their days will run only 20 hours. Partying backstage after the show? No way. There's no time. Gotta tear it down, load up, and move out. It's a job that's tough on personal relationships. And you have to deal with a lot of stupid people, some of whom are the musicians who employ you to make them look good every single night. This is hard work, and it's monotonous work that can be unbearably repetitive. Long hours, bad foods, weeks and months spent away from home sleeping in less than ideal circumstances. But without roadies, there would be no shows. This episode is a tribute to those folks who make sure we civilians get our fix of live music, and that everything runs smoothly, night after night, town after town, and sometimes country after country, and always, always on time. All right, so what exactly is a roadie? Well, that is an umbrella term for support personnel. Some roadies are generalists who can do everything. Others are specialists who have expertise in a certain area. They are highly skilled. The best of all roadies work at a level that maybe, 100 other people can match. We have guitar techs, drum techs, bass techs, keyboard techs, people who design, set up, maintain, and operate sound systems and lighting rigs and special effects and pyro. A roadie might be a tour manager, a production manager, or a stage manager. There are bodyguards and security personnel. The people who look after merch are technically roadies. Truck and van drivers and bus drivers. Medical personnel, caterers, they all get to see the things that we don't. Talk to any roadie and you will get some crazy stories that will never appear in print or online. Some roadies travel with an act. Others are hired locally on an as-needed basis. Some are gig workers, taking whatever jobs come their way. A few are permanent long-term employees of a specific act or management company. And while some may travel the world, there's precious little time to take in the local sights. The show takes precedence over everything. And do they get the credit they deserve? Never. Well, almost never. Let's check in with Tenacious D.

Let's go through some stories about roadies, and by the time we're done, I hope that you will have a new appreciation for these men and women. Let's start at the very beginning. Who was the very first roadie of the modern era? Those who study the history of road crews tend to point to Ben Dorsey, who also went by the name Lovey because he had a really big heart and tended to call people he liked Lovey. Dorsey was from San Antonio, Texas, and he began his career in show business by working for the Icecapades. After a stint in the Navy, he found himself in California, where he was everything from a gardener to John Wayne chauffeur.

0: has a song called Ben Dorsey III. Kinky Friedman wrote a novel called Roadkill, which is set aboard Willie Nelson's tour bus. Dorsey's there. There was a 1980 movie called Roadie starring Meatloaf in a role inspired by Dorsey. And Dorsey was the subject of a documentary called King of the Roadies. Plus, there's an event every February 22nd at the John T. Floor Country Store outside of San Antonio in commemoration of the day Ben met both Hank Thompson and Willie Nelson for the first time. And in 2009, Ben Dorsey was the first person to be inducted into the Roadie Hall of Fame in Nashville. Yes, there is a Roadie Hall of Fame. Makes sense. Why wouldn't there be? Ben Dorsey died on September 17, 2017, at the age of 92. Not only was he the first roadie, but he was also the oldest working one. As the live and recorded music era progressed, more behind-the-scenes people were required. PA equipment became bigger and more complex. Lighting for shows got more complicated. Support staff was needed for security and wardrobe and catering. Drivers were needed. And where are you going to get all the drivers for the trucks and buses? And the bigger rock got, so did the opportunities for those wanting to jump into this way of life. Maybe somebody who worked at a bar was extra helpful to acts loading in and loading out. That could have resulted in a roadie gig. Maybe the person was part of a student union that booked a lot of bands into colleges and universities. Maybe they ingratiated themselves into a gig. Could be that a person graduated from working in a music store to helping out a keyboardist customer on tour. And maybe a dude was just good at making t-shirts. That got him a merch gig. Or maybe it was just a recommendation from a friend. Specialties were developed, reputations were established, and the roadie vocation exploded. I love this. Would you believe that Harrison Ford worked as a roadie for the Doors before he got into acting? Here's another roadie story. In 1984, U2 went to Australia and New Zealand for the first time on their Unforgettable Fire tour. When they arrived, Bono, completely out of sorts because of the time changes, went for a tour of Auckland. And with him was a guy named Greg Carroll. He was a local roadie hired to help out with the production. He was so good that U2 manager Paul McGuinness hired Greg to be with U2 for the remainder of the tour. Carroll became friends with Bono, his wife Allie, the rest of the band, and the rest of the crew. Everybody loved this guy. But then on July 3rd, 1986, Greg was sent off on a courier run on his motorcycle in Dublin. A car cut in front of him, and because of rain-slick streets, he was unable to stop in time. Carroll T-boned the car and was killed instantly. His death had a profound effect on everybody in the U2 organization. Carroll's body was flown back to New Zealand. Members of U2 went to the funeral. Bono sang Let It Be and Knockin' on Heaven's Door at the ceremony. When everyone returned to Ireland, Bono, who was working on lyrics for songs for what would become the Joshua Tree album, remembered that tour of Auckland that he got from Carroll. He'd taken Bono to an old volcano called Mungo Ki Ki, a sacred site for the Maori people. The English name for that site is One Tree Hill. With Bono's lyrics, the Edge's guitar parts, and contributions from three Toronto musicians at Grant Avenue Studios in Hamilton, the song was finished. Both One Tree Hill and the Joshua Tree are dedicated to the memory of roadie Greg Carroll.
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0: One Tree Hill from the Joshua Tree album, inspired by Greg Carroll, a U2 roadie who was killed in a motorcycle accident while working for the band. More stories coming up.
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0: A good roadie is always there when you need them. They're especially vital in cases of extreme emergency. And here is another U2 story, and it was definitely an extreme emergency. They were on tour in Australia in 1993 on the Zoo TV tour. Bass player Adam Clayton was not doing well. He'd just broken up with model Naomi Campbell over the phone and was not in good shape. So he went on a 3-day bender. Later, he says it started with just 2 glasses of wine, but after that, he doesn't remember a thing. He just woke up 3 days later, and that was a problem on a lot of levels. On November 26th, U2 was supposed to play the first of 2 nights at Sydney Football Stadium. The first night was supposed to be a rehearsal for the big second night, which was to be recorded and also broadcast to the world. But Adam was way too drunk to be on stage. It was up to a roadie, Adam's bass tech, Stuart Morgan, to fill in. Now, that first show went off just fine. Adam sobered up, and until Larry Mullen was unable to perform at the Sphere due to his back problems, that night, November 26th, 1993, was the only time when U2 performed with a man down. There are plenty of occasions where roadies have saved the day this way. John Marshall is the guitar tech for Metallica's James Hetfield. He filled in twice for Hetfield. Once after Hetfield broke his arm while skateboarding, and another time when he was badly singed by some ill-timed pyro. And then there's the case of Depeche Mode's Andy Fletcher. In 1989, he started suffering from a lot of anxiety, and he was diagnosed with depression and OCD. He sought treatment and generally had things under control. But then came the 1994 Exotic Tour in support of the Songs of Faith and Devotion album. This road trip has gone down in history as one of the most debauched in the history of rock. Drugs, alcohol, bad behavior, it was not good. Fletch survived 2 months before he had a breakdown and needed to go home. His place was taken by Daryl Bamante, who had been working as part of Depeche Mode's road crew since the early days. Bamante covered the entire second leg of the tour for Andy Fletcher, along with 6 dates in South America. Without him, Depeche Mode would not have been able to finish one of the biggest tours of their career.

Sometimes it's possible to graduate from being a roadie to being in a band of your own. And this has happened more than you may think. Way back in the mid-1960s, David Gilmour roadied for a young band called Pink Floyd. It was drummer Nick Mason who invited him into the band as a guitarist. Back in 1976, the Doobie Brothers noticed lighting roadie Bobby LeKind messing around with some congas on stage. "You're pretty good," they said. "You want to help out in the studio?" He did, and that worked out so well that in 1979, he was made a full member of the band. Tupac Shakur was a roadie, dancer, and backup singer for Digital Underground, and that got him started on his journey to a solo career. Henry Rollins humped gear for the band Minor Threat before he ended up in Black Flag. Richie Edwards roadied for the Manic Street Preachers before he ended up as a full-fledged member. Keith Levine was a roadie for Yes before he hooked up with Johnny Lydon in Public Image Limited. Perry Bamonte, the brother of the aforementioned Daryl Bamonte, who bailed out Depeche Mode in 1994, started as a guitar tech for The Cure. But when Roger O'Donnell left The Cure just before the final leg of the Disintegration Tour in 1991, Perry Bamonte became the band's keyboardist. And after that, he played guitar on the next four albums. Two roadies eventually became full-time members of Megadeth. There's a band called Knives, featuring three guys who used to move gear for Slipknot. And it was a real close family in the pre-grunge era in Seattle. Kurt Cobain worked as a roadie for the Melvins. So did Chris Novoselic. And later, Ben Shepherd roadied for Nirvana before he got his gig with Soundgarden. Time for something from the Melvins, then.

Sometimes, a roadie uses their training and experience to form their own band. Billy Howerdale was a guitar tech for Tool. When they weren't doing anything, he played in A Perfect Circle, featuring Tool singer Maynard James Keenan. Jello Biafra roadied for a band called The Ravers before he and East Bay Ray formed the Dead Kennedys. But the best of these stories involves Noel Gallagher. In the mid-80s, he was leading a very dull working-class life in Manchester. He was bored. While working for a gas company, he dropped a heavy piece of pipe on his foot, which had him reassigned to a job behind a parts counter. He wasn't very busy most of the time, so he brought his guitar to work and strummed away whenever he had a moment. And he apparently had a lot of moments. Then, in 1988, he met Graham Lambert at a Stone Roses show. Graham was the guitarist in a local band called the Inspiral Carpets. They became friends, and Noel started showing up at Carpets gigs. Then he saw what might be a big break. Vocalist Steve Holt was leaving the band. Noel thought, I could do that, and auditioned for the gig. That, however, didn't work out. But because he was such a solid Carpets fan, they gave him a job as a guitar roadie. Now, by his own admission, he had no idea what it took to become a roadie, so he just made it up as he went along. And for the next 2 years, some of the best years of the Inspiral Carpets career, Noel toured the world with them, looking after their guitars. He also learned how to deal with customs, airports, hotels, life on the road, how to handle crowds, and how to deal with the various aspects of being in a well-known band. He also didn't work terribly hard. I was the laziest roadie in history. I'd fix guitars, but only if I had to. He also made friends with Mark Coyle, the Carpets sound man. They spent hours talking about the Beatles and songwriting and their respective ambitions. Mark also made it easier for Noel to mess around on stage before and after sound checks. Just like he'd done at the gas company, Noel continued to write songs during his downtime. And he was also in charge of hiding the band's drugs in their road cases. Clint Boone, the keyboardist for the Carpets, remembered, Noel was always writing songs. Even then he had a swagger. We all knew he wasn't going to be a roadie forever. Noel knew this too. Watching them from the wings, he said, I thought, I can do better than this. In 1991, Noel returned from an American tour with the Carpets to learn that his little brother Liam had become the singer in a band called Rain. And Noel wasn't very impressed. Liam suggested that Noel manage the Rain. And Noel said, nah, screw it. I will take control of the band and become its only songwriter. Take it or leave it. Well, the Rain took it and were renamed Oasis. And within 2 years, they were performing this song to thousands of people. And it was a song written behind the parts counter at a gas company.

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0: We don't hear much about them, but within the touring music industry, there are roadies who are legends. There's Henry the Horse Smith, who humped gear for the Yardbirds, Led Zeppelin, and Aerosmith. Why was he called the Horse? Because he could carry huge speaker cabinets like they weighed nothing. John Marshall was a guitarist for the band Metal Church before he was picked to be Kirk Hammett's guitar tech in Metallica. Yeah, that's the same guy we already mentioned when he was drafted into cover for James Hetfield a couple of times. Ever hear of Dallas Shue? He's worked as a guitar tech for Bruce Springsteen, The Eagles, The Police, Pearl Jam, Prince, and U2. He's from Lexington, Kentucky, and has been part of the U2 road crew since the second leg of the Joshua Tree tour. There are those in the business who consider him to be the GOAT of guitar techs. Still with U2, there's Willie Williams. He got bit by the road bug early when he started doing lights for punk gigs in London. And over the years, he's worked with REM, David Bowie, The Rolling Stones, George Michael, and of course, U2. Willie has designed all of U2's tours since 1983. The Joshua Tree stage, Zoo TV, Pop Mart, 360, all of them. There was a guy named Dave Matthews who worked for Kiss for 30 years, and his main job was to look after the band's wigs. Sometimes he'd be called upon to douse Gene Simmons with a wet towel when the hairspray he used on his wig caught fire. But most roadies are completely anonymous. Occasionally, though, they are given a little extra visibility. Take Peter Gabriel, for instance. On some of his tours, he'd have his roadies outfitted in coordinated orange jumpsuits. Eddie Vedder sometimes had his roadies decked out in lab coats. While we still see crew members in cargo shorts and old band t-shirts with a ring of keys on their belt, it's not always that way anymore. Hey, look at Jack White. If you've ever been to a White Stripes show, or a gig by his band, the Raconteurs, you may have noticed that all the stage roadies are dressed in black suits with white shirts, black ties, and black fedoras. Jack believes that the roadie uniform can be part of the overall visual spectacle of a gig. That's just so Jack, right? Oh, and there's more to it than just the suits and ties. If a roadie has a yellow feather stuck in the brim of his hat, he's working for the Raconteurs. And I seem to remember that a White Stripes roadie got a white feather.

You may have noticed that in this discussion of roadies, everyone we've talked about has been white and male. And yes, this profession is very much skewed in that direction. I saw some stats out of the U.S. that said out of 1,350 live music professionals surveyed, 67% were male and 85% were white. Only 2% were black and a little more than 3% were Hispanic. However, work is being done to diversify things. If you're familiar with the workings of pop and R&B acts when it comes to touring, you might know Casey Jackson. He's been on the road with Justin Bieber, Prince, Destiny's Child, and many others. He's one of the few black roadies in the business. And he is also the co-founder of Roadies of Color United, an organization formed in 2009 to help people of color interested in the live touring business. Women are disproportionately involved in areas like the road production office, catering, and wardrobe. Noelle Skaggs, the co-leader of Fits in the Tantrums, founded a group called Diversify the Stage, which is dedicated to opening up new opportunities for women, people of color, LGBTQ people, and female-identifying and gender non-conforming individuals. And she is black herself. And then there are people like Janine Anderson. She's the tour manager for Soul Asylum, one of the few people in that position. Marty Hom is Asian. He's a veteran tour manager who's been hired by Fleetwood Mac and Barbra Streisand. And then there's Jerome Cooks. He's black, and he's the tour manager for Tool. And the industry is going to need more people. Touring has never been a bigger business, and a lot of the old guard is retiring. You could actually go to school to learn to be a roadie. For example, the Academy of Contemporary Music in London, England, will teach you everything you need to know. Metalworks Institute in Mississauga, Ontario, has a diploma course in live music and concert production, as well as a course in live sound production. And here's the thing about being a modern roadie. You're not just hauling road cases, moving instruments around, and pointing spotlights. You need to be a specialized technician. With today's gear, you have to know math, physics, electronics, acoustics, and more. If you think you can get a job just to pick stuff up and put it down, forget it. Those jobs are for humpers, the unskilled members of a road crew. There are fewer and fewer of those each year, and most of them are hired locally. It's to the point now where some road crew professions consider the term roadie to be derogatory because they do so much more. Techs or technicians are much preferred terms. It's a hard job with a lot of uncertainty. Even when you're gainfully employed for one tour, you have to worry about where your next job is going to come from. And when COVID hit, man, that was a problem. With no live touring, there were no jobs. Untold hundreds, maybe thousands of techs and roadies left the business forever because there was no work for those 2 years. Techs and roadies make the world of live music work. Taylor Swift knows this. As a way to thank her crew for her Eras tour, she handed out millions of dollars in bonuses to her people. You think they're grateful and loyal? You bet. Like I said at the beginning, there aren't that many songs written about road crews, and there should be. So hats off to Superchunk. In 2013, they released an album entitled I Hate Music, and it featured a song called FOH, which stands for Front of House. That's where the sound person sits and makes sure that the band sounds as good as possible.

0: 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Unless you consider songs like that, of course. Back in a moment.
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0: I'm looking at a typical show day schedule. After driving all night from the last gig, the first people at the next venue arrive at around 10 to suss things out. Within 20 minutes, riggers and techs are working on the stage. The sound and lighting boards go in, and the stage lights are hung. Within 40 minutes, the drum kits are almost in place, and adjustments begin with the PA and lighting gear. Sound starts coming out of the speakers within about an hour and a half. Amps and instruments then appear on stage. Tests begin. Merch tables are ready to go by 3 p.m. Sound checks for the band start sometime around 4. Catering begins around 5, while the tour manager and the production manager catch up on paperwork, emails, and errands. The opening act starts their set around 8, and then the headliner goes on between 8:45 and 9. By 10:30, the show is over, and as the crowd files out, the crew is already taking everything apart. And by 11, 11:30 at the latest, everything is packed away, and it's off to the next gig. Now, imagine doing this day after day, through different cities, different countries, different venues, different kinds of weather, for months and months at a time. Partying with the band? There's no time for that. You are the road crew. You have got a job to do. And the job ain't over until the tour is. And then you find another tour and start it up all over again. If you are in the roadie business and no one has said it to you before, let me do it. Thank you. There are hundreds of ongoing history shows available on demand as podcasts. They're all free, and you can download them wherever you get your podcasts. And while you're there, grab a few episodes of Uncharted, Crime and Mayhem in the Music Industry. 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Anyway, I'm Alan Cross.
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15: From the National Newsroom of the Canadian Press, I'm Rob Westgate. With talks of Canada and the European Union exploring closer ties, many people are expressing certain concerns. Canadian Press reporter Dylan Robertson weighs in on the budding alliance.
16: There have been concerns voiced by the Conservative opposition about importing immigration problems from Europe, about sending a lot of tax revenue to Brussels. We know that a lot of these programs Canada will be paying into to be part of with Europe. But in terms of actually being subject to the same taxation levels and immigration measures I don't think anyone's expecting that, that we would be the same as an EU member.
15: Ottawa and Brussels already have a free trade deal, though 10 of the 27 EU countries have yet to ratify it. Canada and the EU also have a strategic partnership agreement, a scientific research pact, and a defense industrial arrangement. Financial markets say the odds the Bank of Canada will order an interest rate hike at the end of next month comes down to a coin flip.
4: Persistently high global oil prices are pushing bond traders to expect a Bank of Canada interest rate hike sooner rather than later. The central bank has kept its policy rate unchanged for nearly a year while looking past energy price increases tied to the war in Iran. Now, RBC senior economist Claire Fawn says markets are increasingly pricing in higher rates, though she doesn't expect a hike until early next year. Desjardins economist Randall Bartlett says the bank has room to watch how inflation and the U.S. tariff dispute will affect the economy. He says rising bond yields are already making mortgages and other loans more expensive. David Augustine, The Canadian Press.
15: BC Conservative leader Carrie Lynn Finley says she's not going anywhere following another day of turmoil for the province's opposition. Canadian Press reporter Hannah Stolz says a BC Conservative Party lawyer revealed a private eye had been hired to look into Finley's critics.
6: Caucus member Claire Ratty, who earlier this week released an online essay criticizing Finlay, says she believes the investigator violated her privacy. Brennan Day, who recently quit the party, thinks he was targeted as well and says incidents like this is why he left.
15: Lawyer Bruce Halser says the party's former executive director Elaine Allen had hired the investigator, although Halser would not name him or her or any of those that were investigated. And finally, it took some convincing for the filmmakers behind a new documentary about Elon Musk to agree to tackle the billionaire. Alex Gibney says he was initially concerned about how many others have already told the businessman's story.
7: A lot had been done, so what could I contribute? And a friend of mine suggested, well, you know, in a way, his story is the story of 21st century power. And so in that sense, that was intriguing to me because I've done a lot of films about power and abuse of power. And so... With that suggestion, I dug in.
15: The final Toronto International Film Festival screening of Gibney's documentary, Musk, is scheduled for tomorrow. This is the Canadian Press. In sports, Josh Allen quickly put his stamp on the Buffalo Bills' new stadium, throwing three touchdown passes and running for two as the Bills beat the Detroit Lions 41-31 in the first regular season game at Highmark Stadium. It was Allen's fourth career 5-TD outing and followed a four-touchdown outing in Buffalo's 36-31 season-opening win in Houston. Trevor Story's three-run homer in the eighth inning capped a comeback from a three-run deficit as the Boston Red Sox beat Texas 4-3, dropping the Rangers out of the American League West lead. However, Texas trails by two games for the last AL wildcard spot. And finally, Canada's women's wheelchair basketball team will be playing for gold on Saturday. Erin Young had 34 points, 12 rebounds, and 13 assists, while Katie Dandeneau led all scorers with 35 points. Canada defeated the Netherlands 85-73 in the Wheelchair Basketball World Championship semifinals in Ottawa. From the Canadian Press, I'm Rob Westgate.
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17: 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Mackling, where do we find ourselves this morning and who has joined us?
18: Well, we are at the Hockey for All Centers. We're getting prepared for day one of on-ice training camp for the Winnipeg Jets. 10 o'clock, the first group of Jets hit the ice here at the Hockey for All Center. And the Premier of Manitoba has joined us, but he doesn't have skates in hand.
19: Yeah, I was really disappointed when you guys said... You didn't call me down to skate.
18: Listen, I'm not in charge of these things. So they didn't ask me either, Mr. Premier. So thank you for making the time and coming all the way out here to see us.
19: Yeah, this is great.
18: We've been talking about the shoulder seasons and your thermostat. And the other day I was in the kitchen. And I've got this great big giant clock above my stove. I got to get a ladder to change the batteries and adjust the time. And I was thinking, am I going to have to adjust that clock this year? I haven't heard anything from the Premier about whether we're going to move the clocks or not. So
19: no, those days are over. The
18: that's
19: days
18: it?
19: Of time change are done. You did it the last time earlier this year.
18: Thank goodness
19: so
18: for that.
19: What that means is we're just, after talking to Manitobans and doing this big survey and looking at all the polling, we're going to stick with Central Daylight Time. So the same time that we're on right now, we're just going to keep it this way. So summertime, as Manitobans have been used to, that's what we're going to stick with going forward. It wasn't even close, by the way. It was like two-thirds of Manitobans in favor of this, one-third in favor of so-called wintertime. But, like, you put that together, almost everybody was saying, do away with the time change.
18: Now, I don't need to remind you, you were sort of advocating, I think, for the idea of being on the same time as Saskatchewan and Alberta. That won't be the case.
19: Hey, I know when I take a loss, when I take an L, okay? Like, I can readily admit that. I was like, well, you know, the health benefits and, you know, what about being on this? People did not care. They're like, give me that extra hour in the summer. Give me another hour driving home of daylight in the winter, right? When we're in December and the end of the day feels like it comes so early. So, hey, there is a health benefit to moving away from the time change generally. So let's make the switch. It's a change that's probably long overdue in many people's eyes. My wife's eyes, for sure. She's not a fan of the time change. So, and I think the dogs will be happy too. That, like, one
18: that's
19: of the surprises.
18: Underrated.
19: This is one of the things I didn't realize. Mm-hmm. Dog owners, like, consistently throughout the summer, like, you know, the dogs are waking us up. And anyway,
18: they don't know. They
19: hopefully
18: have
19: a lot
18: idea.
19: Of people will be happy with this change. It'll help with the kids. And yeah, it'll be another step forward for the province.
18: Well, that's great. We have nothing else to talk to you about.
19: Okay, well, see you next month. All right,
20: I do want to ask you,
19: is that
20: though,
19: the only thing going on?
20: In asking this, I'm not advocating against the sticking with daylight because I think losing that hour of daylight in the summer would fundamentally blow up our way of life. But they've tried this before in the U.S. many years ago now, decades ago now, but people eventually were miserable in the winter, and they changed it back. So in the event, there's an outcry of buyer's remorse from Manitobans who are miserable in the winter because the sun's not coming up till close to 10 o'clock, what happens?
19: A politician flip-flopping? Is that what you're, is that what you're raising the possibility of here? I don't know about that. I mean, you know, I did my little, like I said, my very earnest, well, think of the mornings in December. But the way we designed our survey was actually we sort of asked the question and then we shared more information and then asked the question again, just because we wanted to see, does this change people's minds, thinking about maybe driving to work and it's darker in the winter, or thinking about the health impacts and what has been projected there. And people were pretty solidly in favor of the same direction. Additional information, I'm sure people like, yep, welcome that information, but stick to my guns here. Let's go with summertime.
18: We have to take you back to Toronto, at least virtually, earlier this week. The first ever investment summit as investors from around the world were in Toronto, and Canada was showing off its wares, and obviously you were there. There were several other business leaders and other leaders there. What was the tone, and how was your message received?
19: Really good. So first of all, just maybe at the biggest level, there's a buzz. There's people from all over the world, including a lot of Americans. In spite of what's going on, there's a lot of American investors, but you had folks from the Middle East, folks from Europe that we were meeting with, and really all points in between. So it was really, really positive for us. And it's also a bit of a reminder of how we have to sing for our supper as Manitobans, how as a province we got to get out there and hustle and bring these opportunities back home. Because if you live in Manitoba, I'm sure you're probably like, oh, let me guess, Churchill, right? Like, this guy's talked about Churchill so much. But we're speaking with serious, I won't name the firms, but like household names in the finance industry at the highest level, and they're like, Churchill, this is a good idea, I've never heard of this, right? So it's just a bit of indication of how the Prime Minister's taking this step. It opens the door. Manitoba's walking through it. We're connecting with these big markets and, you know, pools of capital around the world. And, you know, I think the challenge for us now is follow through. We're here at the rink. So we got the pass. We're set up. We're in the slot. Now we just need to put the puck in the net.
18: Are there too many eggs in the Churchill basket? Some people will ask. Are there other projects that you're out there selling that are garnering interest? You know, I think of Silica.
19: The mining. Yeah,
18: for
19: and sure.
18: Of course, the mining play that we heard a little bit about earlier in the week.
19: Yeah, we had two Silica companies with us, CPS and Silex. We had a bunch of mining companies, gold, potash, nickel, other critical minerals. And they are they were all feeling the same way. They're feeling the love, a lot of opportunity, a lot of connections being made. We had some non-mining projects as well, too, manufacturing and ag-related projects. So all in all, just a tremendous opportunity. Feeling very good about what happened there, and really hope that very soon we'll be able to sort of announce some of the things that we're able to put together.
20: 911 this morning, the situation, yeah. Not unique to Winnipeg either, like outages across Ontario and New Brunswick and Nova Scotia. We still don't know what happened, but when 911 goes down for an hour, is that something that should be an emergency alert that goes out to our phones to say, hey, 911 is out. If you got to call the police, call this number.
19: That's a good idea. Yeah, so we'll look at that for sure. I can tell you this morning, I've been texting back and forth with the CEO of Bell Canada, Mirko Bibic. They had the situation earlier this summer. Everybody reported on it, widely known. We worked with him in the aftermath of that to try and address this. And one of the points was, hey, we can't have this happen again, so how do we prevent this? Now it has happened. It looks like it's a different scenario because this one is not just Winnipeg, right? This is like Toronto, you know, many major cities across the country lost 911 service. So we're going to keep working with Bell, I guess, to figure out what happened here. And, figure out how do we keep people safe, because that's job number one. I can tell you firsthand, I had a good friend wake up at 4 or 5 in the morning a few weeks ago needing life-saving medical attention, and thank God he got it, right? But what if that happened today? You know, that's the perspective that we got to keep in mind.
18: Infrastructure has been a popular topic of conversation for as long as I can remember. Things came a little bit to a head yesterday and the day before. There's construction on the Red River Bridge on the north perimeter, down to one lane in each direction. Overall, it's been a nightmare in that part of the city. But in the broad sense, it opens up again the conversation around the need for infrastructure, conversations around the extension of the Centreport Canada Way and the Headingley Bypass and the work that's being done on the perimeter and the work that's left to be done. How big of a commitment is that a priority for your government?
19: Oh, it's huge. And we did add money to the highway budget this year. I think we added about another $20 million to it. And that's a big investment, but everybody out there knows, like, the need is huge. When you drive over one of those gaps on the perimeter, you definitely know that we need to invest more. So just for people who may be cursing that one project that you're talking about, I think that is on track for the end of the month. So about 2 weeks there. And then zooming out to the bigger picture, yeah, we've got major, major investments planned. The interchange at McGilvery being another perimeter one. We've got Highway 1 East twinning. We've got the Carberry overpass. So there's a lot of investments happening, and we look forward to working with the those are our roads, to be clear. But a lot of the other roads are municipal, local authorities, so we want to work with them too and make sure they got the resources to fix the bumps and potholes.
18: St. Anne's interchange, has that worked its way down the priority list, and where do you stand on the Headingley bypass? Is that a priority at all?
19: So no, I don't think there's a priority change on the St. Anne's project. McGilvery was next up in the queue. It's been pretty far along in terms of the design, the tendering and all that, and you look at the area, right? By the rink in DeLucas, there's just so much growth, so much activity. Yeah. So the traffic there is definitely at a level where we need more infrastructure. Headingley, I think we're going to have some really good stuff to say about Centreport soon. That, just take my political hat off for a second. It definitely weirds me out that there's a road that just ends out of nowhere. Right? Like,
18: three,
19: it's one of these bizarre
18: that.
19: Things you just look at, you're like,
18: yep.
19: What?
18: Yeah.
19: It's supposed to be our big economic showpiece, and there's just like a road that stops, you know? So, yeah, no, I hear you. And it's just a question of, again, we want to balance the budget. We want to keep your life affordable. We want to have the best roads. So it's a balancing act, right? And all those things kind of pull you in slightly different directions, but we're just trying to get that balance right.
20: All right. And for before we let you go, for our listeners who maybe are just tuning in, missed it off the top, just very quickly, time change. We are not falling back this year. We're done.
19: Yeah, no more time change here in Manitoba, and hopefully that's just the only reason Hellebuyck didn't show up. Eh? Thought the time was different. Too soon?
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1: 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Carras play action to Oliveira, rolled right. Nobody covered Neal, back to the left.
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8: 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Weather.
9: Increasing cloudiness today, a high of 19 with a 30% chance of late afternoon showers, becoming a 60% chance of rain at night and a low of 13. Tomorrow, clear and a high of 20, then down to a low of 6 with clear skies. Sunday, sunny and a high of 19. Monday, sunny and a high of 21.
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10: It is Mackling and McGarry. Heads up, our monthly visit with the Premier is coming up at 8:35. 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
11: We are at the Hockey for All Center as the Winnipeg Jets get set to begin their on-ice portion of training camp. Yesterday, players were supposed to report for their medicals and physicals yesterday. One very notable exception. We've been talking about that this morning, but the Jets hit the ice later on this morning. Two groups and an opportunity to see what the Winnipeg Jets roster will look like this year at the Hockey for All Center.
10: We have a programming announcement that ties into all of this. Jeff Forte, would you please press play?
12: What a goal by the Winnipeg Jets! That is unbelievable! For the second time in his career, Kyle Connor has hit 40 goals on a season! Back out in front for Shifley's shot, he scores! What a way to capture goal number 300 of his career! It's an overtime winner! Fittingly, Josh Morrissey, the new record holder for points by a defenseman. Cole Perfetti with a deflection. 1.6 seconds left in the third period. The Jets have tied it up at 3. Holy smokes! Deflected in front by the captain, Adam Lowry. Jets win! Jets win! Jets win! In double overtime tonight.
10: So, Mr. Mackling, who has joined us on site at the Hockey for All Center?
11: Well, if you can believe it, I had to open an email from her because they don't know her actual title. Loren McNabb, our former co-host here on The Start, is manager of talk and talent for 680 CJOB Radio, and our guru of all things hockey and sports director, Kelly Moore, joins it. We have 1, 2, 3, 4, 5 M's gathered around this table for this very exciting hockey announcement and broadcast announcement. And Kelly, I get chills up and down my spine listening to that highlight package from Paul Edmonds.
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0: have the great benefit of listening to one of the very best. That man brings it every single night. And now for all 84 regular season and 4 exhibition games.
1: You know, we call those the sounds of the game. And as I was listening to those this morning, and actually I've listened to that highlight pack a few times over the past 24 hours, those are the sounds of home, I think, for many of our listeners, right? Like, we know we have people from all over the world who regularly tune in to CJOB, CJOB.com, stream us live on whatever app they use during our morning show, Jets at Noon, and our Jets coverage, right? Japan, Denmark, texts from Halifax, like the States, people who want to connect with Manitoba. And so even on a day like today, maybe especially on a day like today, as we wait to hear more about the missing goalie or the suspended goalie and what's going to go on there, I know there's so many who are right here with us. This is our home. I'm always proud to say that at CJOB, we're the proud home of local. I believe we have more local programming than any other station in this city and in this province. We're the proud home of the Blue Bombers, the proud home of the Sea Bears. And today I'm thrilled to announce that CJOB will remain the proud home of the Winnipeg Jets. We've officially renewed our contract for another 3 years, meaning the voices like Moore and Edmonds and all the rest, the ones we're so proud of, you can continue to connect with for another 3 years. And I'm just so happy to be here to say that.
0: And, you know, I think back to when we retained the rights, GMAC and Hitman. And that first year, we weighed back into it after a bit of a hiatus. And what do we have? A COVID year where there's no one in the ring. I remember there was one night I was in my home studio. Christian O'Mell was at his home studio. Grant Clitson was working out of Ottawa.
2: Sure.
0: Paul and Jamie Thomas, who were then working the broadcast, were downtown at what is now known as Canada Life Center. I mean, we always thought, how can we ever do this? And yet, through necessity, we found a way. And that first year was interesting, to say the least, but it has grown exponentially. You know, Loren mentioned it's not just a provincial or a civic or even a national audience. It's grown into an international audience now, and I'm really proud of that. Paul mentioned a while ago, we did a presentation for our sales staff, and I think I have this right, Loren. All the stations broadcast are available via the NHL network, and I believe Winnipeg and 680 CJOB are among the top five.
1: Yep.
0: Paul follows those kind of things, so that's something we are really proud of, but we are even more proud of the fact, you know, you were talking earlier about your vintage Winnipeg Jets rain jacket and listening back in the days of the 1.0. I was on the air for those last 2 years. The history between the Winnipeg Jets and 680 CJOB is something that I think Winnipeggers mm-hmm. and Manitobans very much are familiar with. And I am so proud that Lorena and her crew were able to negotiate this new 3-year term.
1: Our crew. This whole crew, right? And I think when we talk about, like, CJOB loves this community, I don't want to speak on behalf of the Jets, but God knows they love this community, and True North does what they can to develop and do well for this community. And so together, I think we believe in bringing the best sound to this community, and that's important to us, whether it's sports or elsewhere, right, Greg? I mean, people come to us to know, because who's going to have it? We're going to have it.
2: So when I was a little kid, of course, was the heyday of the Winnipeg Jets and the World Hockey Association.
0: Right.
2: And
0: give the date, 75.
2: I get very emotional when I think about the connection that CJOB allowed me to have with my hockey team.
0: Yeah.
2: CJOB took me around the world with the Jets when they traveled around North America for regular season games. But they also went to Moscow for the Izvestia tournament. They played exhibition games in Finland. And, of course, two of the most famous games in WHA exhibition history were when the Jets played the Soviet national team in Tokyo in a two-game series. And I can remember being awake in the middle of the night, New Year's Eve, listening to Ken Nicholson call the game from Tokyo. And so to be working as part of this is emotional for all of us. It's mm-hmm. a wonderful honor. But when I think about going back almost 50 years now and that connection, Bob Irving with the Blue Bombers painting the picture, the radio picture, so that I could be places that I could never have otherwise been, It's a very, very special relationship. And radio is the best way to enjoy sport, as far as I'm concerned. If you're not there, even if you are there, having the earbud in, there's nothing like having Paul call the play while you're sitting in the stands.
1: Except when I'm driving, because then my foot hits this accelerator. And there have been times I'm listening to a game, and I'm like, I should pull over. This is maybe not a good thing to be doing right now.
0: Kids are saying both hands on the wheel, Mom.
3: 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And by the way, of course, Kelly Moore, congratulations.
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3: 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Before we tell you what you can win, before we tell you what we're going to talk about, I just need to fall on the sword here. Got a reminder on two things. A, maybe don't read like social media stories 30 seconds after you wake up because you won't remember them properly. And then B, if you're going to talk about them, make sure you remember what you read. I mentioned Pink had been unfollowed by Madonna for supporting Macklemore. It's the reverse. The rumored unfollowing comes after Pink reshared a post from Stop Anti-Semitism criticizing Macklemore's pro-Palestine performance at Ed Sheeran's MetLife Stadium concerts. And the reaction was intense, and Pink lost 100,000 Instagram followers in a couple of days. So anyway, interesting nonetheless. So now we have tickets to give away for the Bomber game on September 25th. We also have tickets to give away for Journey and or Tuke. We're not sure which ones we'll lump in with this question, but it has to do, Mackling, with, kind of with what Kevin the Garbage Man texted us about earlier this morning as it pertains to the shoulder season.
0: What did Kevin say?
3: Kevin said, had to turn on the heat yesterday in the house.
0: Yeah. How often you get? How are things going? How's your fall? Well, I haven't had to turn the heat on. Like, it's a badge of honor to not turn on your heat. But the shoulder seasons are a difficult time. Mike, I'm going to get you to chime in on this as well. Like in the restaurant business, like you would go in the morning at this time of year and it would be cold and then you'd be tempted to turn on the heat. And then you remember you're going to have 150 people, the ovens and all the things in the kitchen are going to be on and then it's going to be too hot. And then you're not going to be able to get the temperature down because you really shouldn't be turning on the air conditioning. The other morning, Saturday morning, I woke up. It was 82 degrees in my house. I had changed the batteries in my thermostat and somehow turned the heat on. 3 o'clock in the morning, I take the batteries out. I take the thermostat off the wall, disassemble everything, go downstairs, change the filter on my furnace, turn off the furnace, turn it on, go on the panel, turn off the air conditioning, turn back on the air conditioning, go back up, put it all back together, put it on the wall, and instantly the temperature was starting to go down and the house opened up the windows. The point is, this is a really tough time and a really, like, it is a time of year when, Mike, you don't want to turn on the heat too early, and if somebody does, it's a point of contention.
12: Absolutely. My oldest is still grounded, and he'll be grounded until October when the furnace actually does come on. I came home the other day to hear the furnace on, and I lost it. What are you doing?
3: You grounded him?
12: If you're cold, put on a sweater.
15: Amen. Yeah. Amen.
12: Come on.
0: Right?
12: So, get a thicker coat. So he's grounded.
0: Perfect.
12: Until probably late October.
0: Perfect.
12: All his devices are removed. No, I'm just kidding, of course.
3: Oh, I don't know. Mike can be a pretty hard guy.
12: But we had that conversation. Don't touch the thermostat.
0: Yeah. This is my domain.
12: That's right.
0: You need a password-protected thermostat.
3: So 204-780-6868, we want you to tell us a story about the dilemmas we face in these shoulder seasons, like Sunday when I was golfing in Lorette at that Manitoba Golf Creator Invitational. We had to be there by 6:45. It was 3 degrees when we left.
0: Oh.
3: But it was going up to, I think, 19 was the forecast. I'm pretty sure it exceeded that. So when we teed off at 8:30, I had my jacket on. I had, like, pants over top of my shorts. And by the fourth hole, I was melting. I had to take – but once I took the jacket off and took the pants off and just was wearing shorts – then when in the sunshine, it was great. But then when we got to the shade, oh, shoot, I got to put my jacket back on. So we were kind of flipping back and forth all day. And with the time of day that we work, sometimes we have to bring, like, I walk home. Sometimes I have to bring a full change of clothes just for the walk home. Come to work dressed warm, go home in a T-shirt and shorts.
0: How often have you heard me say this is you're going to lose your hoodie weather?
3: Because you left it behind.
0: Because you left it behind.
17: I say bring back those pants that you could zip off the box.
0: Oh no, Tristan Field
17: yeah,
0: Jones.
17: Yeah, I know.
0: No,
17: that Tristan,
0: no, no.
17: You love those.
3: You just need those track pants. You know, the ones that you with the
17: like
3: buttons
17: Ricky?
3: All the way down. Yeah, the
17: like Ricky from Trailer Park Boys.
3: Yeah.
0: The Tearaways.
3: There it is. Thank you. The Tearaways. What about you, Tyson?
15: Well, honestly, nothing changes too much because I just run cold. That's one of my favorite parts of the weather starting to get a little bit colder is just bundling up in the house, have a toque, hoodie, sweats on. Nothing beats it. I avoid putting the heat on as late as possible into the season, even if it's – and I kind of got used to it in my old apartment just because one winter the heat wasn't really working. So you had to adjust. That's just life in general. You're always adapting to the environment. And so you got to do what you got to do.
3: Attaboy.
0: One of our listeners is acknowledging your love affair with duvet covers, Brett.
3: Oh, gosh.
0: Terry says, I washed and used my duvet and duvet cover last night. It's really just that time of year. I know how much you love duvets, Brett.
3: They're the worst. And the best advice I received on duvets from multiple listeners was step one, pull duvet out of the bag. Step two, throw it in the trash. Navi Ball, what about you?
1: For me, it's usually whether or not I should bring my raincoat with me, because oftentimes in the forecast, it'll say, oh, it won't start raining until about 5 or 6 at night or something, or in the afternoon. And so I'm like, oh, I'll make it home in time before the rain starts. And unfortunately, that really heavy rain we got a couple of weekends ago, I was caught in it and I didn't have my raincoat on because I thought it was going to start later. So that was an L for me.
3: Yeah, I often bring my umbrella to work, Navi, and the one day where I didn't bring it in recent weeks, I got burned for
1: it.
3: Well,
1: I brought my umbrella with me, and it was not effective at all in that rain downpour, so.
3: Robert is telling us, Robert E. says, I didn't turn on my heat last year until October 7th.
0: See, why do you know that, Robert?
17: Because it was a good day.
3: And Forte, did we get to you?
17: No, but you know, this is my favorite time of year. And okay, back when I was younger, I don't know why, but I always wore jeans like all the time. Like even in summer, it was weird. I don't get it. I don't get it either. But so I'm a jeans guy. So like this weather, I can just put on jeans, throw on a hoodie, you get hot, take off the hoodie. It's, I don't know, I'm just comfortable. This is my time to shine.
3: Yeah, this time of year, I hold on. I'm not the guy. I have a buddy who wears shorts year round. I'm not that person.
17: Nope.
3: I'm not going to be too stubborn, but I'm stubborn enough that I will hold on to the shorts until it gets like kind of unreasonable. Well, same for the sandals too.
17: The past, like there's been a few times past years where in October we hit 30 degrees. Like that's when I'm wearing shorts, but it's 25 degrees. I'm good in jeans.
3: 204.
15: Forts, you should trademark some tearaway jeans.
17: I should.
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10: 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Weather.
11: Temperature rising to 19 degrees today with increasing cloudiness, leading to a 30% chance of late afternoon showers. Then mainly cloudy at night, 60% chance of rain, a low of 13. Tomorrow, high of 20 with clear skies, then going down to 6 overnight. Sunday, a high of 19, sunny skies. Monday, more sun and a high of 21.
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0: That's right. Winnipeg Jets first on-ice sessions officially begin at 10 o'clock, but behind us, or in front of you, behind me, we have Thomas Milich and Stuart Skinner, two goaltenders. They're going through their paces, and a player that we weren't quite sure when we would see on the ice, Paul Edmonds, the voice of the Winnipeg Jets. How do I say his first name?
27: Yes.
0: Elias. I wanted to say Elias Salomonson.
27: It's Elias Salomonson.
0: Thank you.
27: Yeah.
0: Appreciate you.
27: Paul, no problem. I go and ask these guys specifically.
0: And how many times a year just to make sure?
27: Usually I'll write it down phonetically.
0: Paul Edmonds, the voice of the Winnipeg Jets this morning, just after 7 o'clock, we announced that we'd extended our relationship with the Winnipeg Jets for another 3 years. So that means we get to listen to you on 680 CJOB. It's pretty exciting for us. How does it feel for you?
27: Well, I'm just glad to be a small part of it. I mean, the relationship with sports and CJOB predates me. And now I'm just a little part of it. I grew up listening to hockey, particularly on this station. And now I get to deliver that that broadcast. And I don't take that lightly. And so from that standpoint, it's very rich for me. I hope for a lot of other people, including listeners. But I think that the heritage nature, the history of the station, the symbiotic relationship between sports, again, particularly hockey, and the radio station goes on and will continue, and hopefully long after you and I are done.
28: And I should...
0: Cheers to that.
28: I would be remiss if I didn't mention this to you, Paul, but back when you were calling the baseball games... that was early in my career.
27: Yes.
28: And those were, some of the most important, I think, shifts of my career, because I learned a lot working with you, and I learned how to get better, you know, as being the technical producer back at the station and learning how to cut highlights on the fly and whatnot. And they were some of the most fun shifts I had. There was a rare day game. I get maybe it was like the school day game or something.
27: Yes.
28: It was 11 a.m. broadcast, and I was filling in that week. So I was so happy because I didn't like the people I was working with otherwise.
27: You do now, though, right?
28: Yeah.
27: Okay, yeah.
28: So I just want to say thank you. You've been one of the most important people in my career.
27: Well,
28: so the fact the partnership has been extended is tremendous.
27: Yeah, well, that's great. I mean, you don't really realize the people that you've touched, but you remember the people that touched you, right? So that's great to hear, and thanks. And, I mean, everybody's been wonderful with with the partnership that exists between True North Sports and Entertainment and Course and Howard 97 and 680 CJOB. And it was just such a fit for it to continue. And then to announce it today, I think, is pretty special as well, because it's really the official kickoff. They had medicals yesterday, but it's the official kickoff for everybody. And, I mean, the building's filling up here at Hockey for All Center for people anticipating the first group to get on the ice at 10 o'clock this morning and kickoff training camp.
8: Yeah, your first look at Stuart Skinner and some other Jets. Viggo Bjork will hit the ice at 1 o'clock with that group. Have you seen maybe other than Patrick Laine, as much anticipation for a draft pick as we're seeing with Viggo Bjork this year, Paul?
27: No, I haven't, and I think it's warranted. I didn't see it. There was two games, of course, in Gatineau, and I saw some highlights of the pass between his legs and all of that. But what I watched for was after the draft, they had development camp here at Hockey for All Center, and I watched him specifically for that week. And what I watched was this 5'9" forward, and I believe he's going to be in the middle or at least to start at center, right-handed shot, win puck battles. Now, that was against his peers, and things are going to be different when you get in against the men of the National Hockey League. He did play against men in the Swedish Hockey League the last couple of years and world championships and some high-level elite international competition, but there's going to be another level to that. But if you're winning puck battles easily with your peers or against your peers, then that should translate to the next level when you get there. So what you do after you win that puck battle is make a play. And I was watching the A and the B. Number one, he can retrieve the puck. Number two, he can, after he gets it on his stick, make that play to make an offensive play. Or in the case of being better defensively, move it out of your own zone so that you can advance the puck and transition from defense to offense. Still with me?
8: 100%. Yeah. Okay. Yeah. No, I was just playing it all in my head, and it makes perfect sense to me that you get the different level, right? We always talk about, you know, when you talk to players, it's like, do you remember when the game slowed down for you?
27: Right.
8: Right. And so that'll be an interesting question to ask Viggo along the way. It's like, you know, we'll see it maybe even before he does, that the game seems to have clicked for him.
27: And that, I think, goes to any player in any sport. Right? When you're moving up, the game's fast. It's all happening fast and you're trying to process. And then you get to the point where it slows down. And that happens sometimes within a game itself. Like the pace of a hockey game sometimes can start so fast and you don't necessarily see players within that realm in that first 10 minutes. And then when the game slows down to another level where it's a little more consistent, then those players rise. So I'll be watching for Viggo Bjork to do that. But, you know, by all indications, he's a great kid, well-leveled and brought up in terms of being able to handle this mentally. And we'll see as an 18-year-old how he does. Certainly in his first NHL training camp. But I do believe that the Winnipeg Jets have penciled a spot for him on this roster. It's just up to him now to assume that spot and really take the opportunity and run with it.
28: How anxious are you for the possibility of the end of the line for this Connor Hellebuyck drama?
27: Yeah, Brett, I really felt that they tried as an organization to maybe not have this carry into training camp today. Didn't happen, so now they have to deal with it. And he's not coming. He wasn't here yesterday. They and Kevin Cheveldayoff is going to speak at 10:30 today, so they made a statement, that being the Winnipeg Jets, about it. And then Kevin's going to probably fill in some blanks for us today on some of the questions that people have on how this works. It's been a long time since a player held out other than a contract dispute. Certainly with a trade request. But I think that the Jets, as I mentioned in my commentary yesterday, did a real good job of not necessarily insulating themselves, but seeing a little bit of the future and making sure that they had another goaltender just in case. And that's where Stuart Skinner comes in. And, boy, you compare his numbers to the guy that's not here over the last five playoff series, and they're pretty good. And so I think the Jets are okay. They've got a good goaltender here, a guy that's run with Edmonton to a couple of Stanley Cup finals and you know, maybe was the scapegoat in a lot of circumstances unjustifiably. And they probably would like him back in Edmonton right now after they traded him to Pittsburgh and then Winnipeg got him. But,
1: good point.
27: You know, I think that the Jets have a real good number one goaltender here, and they've got to determine who's going to be his backup. But I think what you're trying to do is tackle this situation as quick as possible, because for all of the people that tell you it won't be a distraction, ultimately it is.
8: The Jets are under the microscope for a variety of different reasons. Even if Connor Hellebuck was here, they'd be under the microscope,
27: sure,
8: based on the drop-off from the President's Trophy win two seasons ago. And, you know, Jonathan Toews isn't here this year, and how that experiment went or didn't go. I thought the last 30 games, Toews was outstanding. Obviously, he's not going to be here this year. But it's going to be which version, in my mind, which version of Nino Niederreiter do we get? Which version of Vlad Mestakov? Those are kind of wild cards. And then on the other side, the other end of the age spectrum is, what do we see from Brad Lambert? What do we see from the younger players that are, you know, Isaac Rosén and these younger players that are going to have an opportunity to crack this lineup?
27: Well, you mentioned a couple, Isaac Rosén, Brad Lambert, Braden Jaeger. I think they're all knocking on the door here this year and with a good opportunity to make this team with some injection of youth. With Vladislav Namestnikov, you know, it might find himself. He's a plug-and-play guy. Like, he's valuable. He's versatile. That's what makes him so valuable. Nino had that surgery last year. It looks like he's back to 100% full health, so maybe he'll get another half a step to go forward again. You know, he's real good at battling in the corners and using that big frame or bumper, like I say, to win puck battles. And I think everybody to a player in that room wants to have a bounce back, personally and collectively. And I think if you can take the last 2 years and find something in the middle this year of, right, those last 2 years, the Winnipeg Jets and their fans will be happy with what they see on the ice.
8: They were one of the best teams in the league after the break. They had that 14-game stretch where they lost 14 straight one-goal games. You win even a third of those, and you're in a playoff spot. So as far away as the playoffs seemed at times last year, they were really only that half step away. And a couple of things that went off the rails, just being average or being normal or being usual.
27: Well, look at how far the Vegas Golden Knights got last year. A 95-point team.
8: Yeah.
27: Right? Like, you don't have to have 110 points to prove that you need to be a playoff team and that
8: LA
27: you're going
8: Kings.
27: To, for sure, you know, that goes back a number of years, but a wild card team that gets in and wins the Stanley Cup. So
8: yeah.
27: I think there is a lot of validity to getting in,
8: yeah,
27: and then seeing what you can do. But you need to be built for the playoffs as well. It's a rugged couple of months. And you need to have the horses, you need to have health on your side, a lot of things to go right for you, but you have to get in first. And I do believe the Winnipeg Jets will have an opportunity to bounce back this year and be knocking on a playoff spot.
8: I know we're against the clock here, but real quick, is this team uniquely positioned to weather this Hellebuck storm if it goes into the regular season? Do they have the ability to not get behind in the standings based on the talent that's here?
27: I do. And I think some of that youth, some of that will come from the youth. There'll be the injection and that youthful exuberance that comes with that. But certainly if you're looking at moving Hellebuck for a piece, that piece, I think, into your lineup is going to help. But right now, as they are currently formed, the Winnipeg Jets will be okay to absorb that, because particularly in the goaltending position, you've got Stuart Skinner there, and we'll see what happens with the backup, whether it's one of the two 23-year-olds that have been playing with the Moose, or if they get somebody off the waiver wire.
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44: From the National Newsroom of the Canadian Press, I'm Rob Westgate. A newly proposed European Security Forum would include Canada, Britain, and Ukraine, but defense experts say its role or what Ottawa's involvement would look like remains unclear.
45: Prime Minister Mark Carney was in Strasbourg Wednesday as European Commission President Ursula von der Leyen pitched a new European Security Council to the European Parliament. Carney has been looking for alternative ways for Canada to manage security and trade that doesn't involve the United States. Carleton University professor Stephen Sademan says it's unclear whether the proposed council would be largely symbolic or focused on coordinating policy. He says it could provide another way to manage relations with the U.S. Former Canadian ambassador to NATO Kerry Buck says more details are needed to understand how the council would work in practice. David Augustine, The Canadian Press.
0: Could the Bank of Canada order up an interest rate hike by the end of next month? Well, financial markets are saying it could all come down to a coin flip. The central bank has kept its policy rate on hold for nearly a year, but persistently high global oil prices have bond traders now leaning toward a hike sooner rather than later. RBC senior economist Claire Fan says the bond market can act as a bit of a consensus reading on which way the bank's key rate will go, but a hike is not likely until early next year. Swedish retail giant IKEA says it's doubling down on affordability by expanding its used furniture business, keeping restaurant prices low, and wringing savings from sustainable product design. Juvencino Mezo is president and chief executive of Inga Group. That's the largest global franchisee and operator of IKEA stores. He says stable, low prices remain at the core of the business.
2: We want to have as much as possible everyday low price. Where success is not made on revenue growth, is also made on how many homes have IKEA product, because this is a way we can support a better life at home.
0: Recent financial results show that IKEA is bringing more shoppers into the store, even as overall sales decline. And finally, the Royal Canadian Air Force says it's welcomed the first two of its new trainer aircraft, the CT-157 Siskin II. It's the same planes that will be replacing the old Tudor jets that were flown by the Snowbirds. RCAF Commander Jamie Spicer-Blanchet says the modern aircraft are well-suited both to aerial acrobatics and to preparing pilots for more advanced aircraft the Air Force is bringing online.
3: It has an advanced cockpit and capabilities, and the design is just a very contemporary one that is used by other allies as well. And we're very excited that we're able to bring this on board.
0: The turboprop planes will soon be headed to 15-wing Moose Jaw. That is where the Air Force eventually will station 19 of the new planes to serve as its main training fleet. This is the Canadian Press. In sports, the Los Angeles Dodgers clinched their fifth consecutive National League title and 13th in the past 14 seasons after posting an 8-2 win over the Cincinnati Reds. The two-time defending World Series champions are still chasing the NL's top seed, however. That's currently being held by the Milwaukee Brewers. Over to the NFL now, where fans of the Buffalo Bills had plenty to cheer about. QB Josh Allen led his team with three touchdown passes and a pair of TDs on the run, beating the Detroit Lions 41-31 in what was also the Bills' home opener at their new digs, Highmark Stadium, which is already being dubbed the house that Allen built. Now over to the hardwood, where Jackie Young tied the WNBA record for points in a quarter with 22 in the first and finished with a career-high 35 as the Los Angeles Aces beat the Seattle Storm 114-77 in their first game after the FIBA World Cup break. Elsewhere in the league, the Dallas Wings beat the Los Angeles Sparks 97-77 for their fifth straight victory. From the Canadian Press, I'm Rob Westgate.
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5: Welcome in. Coming up on The Last Show today. Scientists mapped a fruit fly's entire brain. Then, naturally, software engineers made it play the retro video game Doom. In 10 minutes' time, what this tiny, horrifying little gamer can actually teach us about how brains work. It seems like humanity remains focused on the important questions. Then, after that, things will shift towards the serious. September is Suicide Awareness Month, and it's a topic that's really hard to talk about, which is exactly why we need to. So halfway through the hour, how to spot the signs, start these conversations, and help someone who's actually struggling. All right, those are some of the things we're going to do today. There will be more. Let's dive in. Two young people were stopped for having a strange gun in a cab, a ghost gun. But what kind of cab was it? It was an autonomous Waymo in San Francisco. Let's talk about this as we cover stories from the technology industry. After all, it is time for technology time here with Carmi Levy. Carmi, welcome to the show. It's been a while.
6: I'm glad to be back with you. I've missed you, and really, really glad that we're yakking again.
1: We're yakking. That should be the name of the show. We're yakking with Carmi Levy. This is interesting, and I guess for me, it calls into question privacy while you're in these strange autonomous cabs, where if you've never been in one, I have. It's a almost surreal experience. Have you been in one yet?
6: I have not, but from what I've heard, they are, you know, the outside has sensors to make sure it doesn't bash into anything, and the inside probably has even more. Those cameras and sensors are turned back on everyone who's in the vehicle as well, which is, I don't know, you think you have privacy? Nah. No, you don't.
1: I do wonder, are they actually driving using computers, or is there some warehouse filled with people somewhere in a different continent actually navigating the cars? Or is it a bit of both?
6: They want you to think that it's fully computerized, but there are there have been a number of stories that show that when the vehicles get confused, they do phone a friend. They can reach out over a wireless network, and that there are human monitors who stand by in a control center, and they can see what the vehicle sees. They can take over its operation. They can change its settings. So it isn't as fully autonomous as they want you to think it is.
1: Okay, so let's go to the story. The most popular of these robotic cars, a company called Waymo, I think owned by Google.
6: Mm-hmm.
1: I've been in them in San Francisco. Surprise, of all the cities where this would happen, the biggest city close to Silicon Valley is likely one of them. Let's talk about what these juvenile riders had going on in one of these cabs, and then what happened.
6: So a couple of teenagers, a boy and a girl, get into a Waymo, and you know, and the Waymo is driving them. And while they're on their way, the vehicle detects what they call a violation of Waymo's terms of service involving a firearm. That's their quote. And so there are obviously cameras and sensors. They detected this ghost gun. And so what does the vehicle do? It pulls over. It locks the doors to keep them inside, and it alerts emergency services. It calls 911. San Francisco police get the incident report. They send officers to the location. They conduct what's called a high-risk vehicle stop. They surround the vehicle, and they take these two passengers into custody. While they're searching the vehicle, they discover a loaded AR-style assault rifle, as well as suspected marijuana and mace spray. So, you know, this wouldn't have happened in a regular cab unless the cab driver turned around and said, oh my God, you've got a gun, I'm calling 911. In this case, the technology did all of that all by itself, and the cops did the rest.
1: Okay, great. Kids with guns in backs of cars want to prevent that. But I'm also thinking, like, does that mean every time I'm in the back of the cab, I got a video camera on me? Are they recording what I'm saying? Probably yes. Yes. And I guess you have that in Uber drivers, but at least there's a little camera in the dash with a red light and a little sign that says, smile, you're being recorded.
6: Yeah.
1: You know, like, I don't know. We live in such a surveillance state right now. These autonomous vehicles just sort of, and people love them because they don't have to deal with the drivers. But what you're dealing with is a company recording your every move.
6: Yeah, I mean, I think it's a good thing. Let's get ghost guns off the street. If a criminal wants to use, and a potentially violent criminal wants to use a Waymo, let's get them off the street. If the technology can fix that, then I don't think any of us really has a problem. But if you're just a decent law-abiding citizen, I just want to get home or get to the office or whatever, you know, I'm getting into this vehicle and I'm literally being surveilled to within inches of my life. And that's data, that's information that can be used in ways that I'm probably not a fan of. And so, yeah, the notion of privacy gets tossed out the window, and decent law-abiding citizens are being overseen to a very invasive level, all in the interest of quote-unquote safety. And so where's the balance? And at what point do our individual rights as law-abiding citizens, at what point are they being violated? I think in this case, it's safe to make the argument that we're approaching some questionable territory here.
1: And like, what if I am in the back of the car and I'm an executive for a company and I state some trade secrets, you know, like that's not being recorded.
6: Right.
1: Also, there's cameras outside of these cars. That's how they drive. Anytime one of these autonomous cabs passes me, I'm now being mapped. Does it do AI on my face? Does it have a good portrait of what's happening in the city? These are like major privacy concerns. I'm happy these kids were caught. This is not like, you know, kids playing with slingshots. These are serious crimes, but on the other hand, I don't know. If I were walking around downtown in San Francisco with Waymo autonomous vehicles passing by, would I have an issue with it? I mean,
7: I don't know, yes, but
6: yeah,
7: but I
6: care, it gets your antenna up. And what if it's a false positive, right? What if the Waymo?
7: What if it's a water gun?
6: That's right. What if it thinks that it's a gun when in fact it isn't? And suddenly I'm surrounded by cops pointing their guns at me, and all based on erroneous AI information, because we know AI doesn't always get it right, and these vehicles use AI to sort of feel their way around the world and kind of understand what it is that they're seeing and hearing. So it isn't perfect, and it's only a matter of time before someone who probably shouldn't be arrested is.
7: Let's go to our next story, because it also involves surveillance, but not through autonomous vehicles, through smart televisions. There was a YouTuber who basically like accused LG, a TV manufacturer, of recording its users of their TVs. They did a big expose on it. LG basically said it's not true. The YouTuber then dug a little deeper and basically proved to the best of their ability it is true. There's a lot of fallout from this. What exactly is going on?
6: So your smart TV is just about as smart as your smartphone or your laptop or your tablet. So it has sensors, it has apps on it, it is collecting all sorts of information from these resources, and it is sharing it with both the company that made the TV as well as that company's third-party partners. That's the ecosystem we live in. TVs are no different than any other device. So Gamers Nexus, who's this YouTuber who released this 135-minute long video walking people through how LG TVs were listening in, capturing audio recordings from people who owned them, capturing IP addresses, geolocations, Wi-Fi network names, and all the devices that were on them, and all sorts of very specific pieces of information, and then sharing it back with LG, basically said your TV is spying on you. LG issued a statement saying they denied it, and then of course, you know, Gamers Nexus said no, that is not the case, you know, and showed even more. I think this should be a siren call for all of us, is that our TVs, we need to treat them with the same deference, the same care around security that we do our smartphones. And we need to start being more careful about what we allow it to collect and what we don't. We need to be going into the settings and turning things off that we're not comfortable with. There's no reason, and you know, disclosure, I have an LG TV. This freaked me out. There's no reason why I should be using, you know, the audio recordings on it, because I have other services that use it. My service provider offers that service. I don't need it on my TV. I turned it off. Turn all of those things off. Minimize the amount of information that it's collecting.
7: I have a smart TV too. I've turned off like voice recognition. I can't say turn on, it'll just turn on. But people don't turn these things off. Plus, if you turn it off, can you still trust the TV manufacturer to not listen?
6: Probably not.
7: All right, when we come back from the break with Carmi Levy on It's Time for Technology Time, we'll talk about how a fruit fly brain was mapped, but then a bunch of nerds got it to play a retro video game. A fruit fly brain playing a retro video game. That's what we're going to discuss with Carmi Levy. What game was it? How did they do it? I'm not sure, but we're about to
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21: 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Drop by for a coffee and they'll beat the price on that flooring. 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

0: earnings in recent days. So Dario Amodei, the CEO, writes a very long 3,600-word blog post basically saying the industry needs to slow down, which sounds, you know, legit, but let's face it, this is a company like OpenAI, both OpenAI and Anthropic. They're getting ready to go public. They're going to have their IPO probably early next year. And so it doesn't make sense. If you're going public and you're going to make huge amounts of money, why would you hit the brakes on development? And certainly no one company wants to be the only one to hit the brakes while everyone else races ahead. So I think they've got a really good PR team. And this is to, you know, burnish their marketing message. And it's also a way of being heard. You say something hyperbolic, you get everyone's attention, and suddenly everyone is talking about you. So yeah, there's a certain amount of hyperbole. There's a lot of noise, and they're just trying to scream about the noise. But at the same time, there are very real risks. We've seen AI agents from OpenAI and Anthropic and others break containment and conduct their own successful cyber attacks. The Hugging Face event was a great example of that, and a frightening one. And the fact that AI is reaching the point that it is capable of engaging in cyber attacks without any kind of human intervention, identifying vulnerabilities and then targeting them, is kind of frightening. And it means that we probably are going to have a problem at some point if we don't rein it in. And so do we need better government regulation? Yeah. Are these companies going to willingly hit the brakes? Probably not. But, you know, for now, they're continuing to double down on that research because nobody wants to lose the AI race.
1: Is this something you're genuinely worried about? Do you think humanity could face its destruction because of AI? I hope there's kill switches, by the way. I hope like the CEO of OpenAI, Anthropic, can just flip a switch and turn off the whole network. Are you worried?
0: I'm worried, but not to the point of the sky falling down. So, you know, do I believe that humanity is going to go extinct because of AI? No. But do I believe that we could have a catastrophic, you know, maybe 9/11 level event because of AI, you know, we lose control of AI and it engages in some kind of attack that we can't control? I believe that's possible. And the longer we allow this to happen, the greater the possibility of that occurring. For example, an autonomous cyber attack against, say, public infrastructure, like a water system, could kill a lot of people. What about air traffic control? Could crash a bunch of planes. It's entirely possible. Doesn't mean that it's likely, but at the same time, if we're developing AI systems that deliberately try to avoid human control, and we're seeing examples of that now, signals that the technology is headed in that direction, you would think that we would prioritize better protections now, because the industry says they have guardrails, but it's obvious they aren't working as effectively as we would like them to. And in many cases, when something happens, like the Hugging Face event, the company responsible for it, OpenAI, still hasn't explained what happened because I don't think it understands what happened. That worries me.
1: I think the fear is like around agents. For example, you live in London, Ontario. Imagine you wanted to plot a course to Toronto in your car and you asked AI, find me the fastest route. And then in doing so, it hacked all the traffic lights and made them all green and caused accidents inadvertently. It's an extreme example, a silly example. But this idea that you would ask these products, their agents, little autonomous AIs that do things for you, to accomplish a task. And in doing so, it did something that caused damage. I think that's the biggest fear.
0: Yes.
1: Is it a little bit taken out of proportion? Maybe, but is it also slightly legitimate that like the ethics around what they do to find the shortest possible path to get you an answer or find you a solution would do something evil? I don't know. Maybe not now, but these technologies move very fast. What about in 5 years, 10 years?
0: Yeah, the fact that the potential is there, and we've already seen early examples of that, evidence of that kind of behavior where agents pursue something, a success that may not necessarily be safe for everyone else, but they're trying to survive, they're trying to prevail, they're trying to win. And despite every protection that we've put in place to contain them, they manage to break that containment because that's how they're architected. So that worries me. You know, again, does it mean planet ending event? No. But it certainly could result in some kind of tragedy because, you know, we're unleashing a technology that we don't fully understand how it works and we don't have the tools to fully control it. That's a problem. And that's something that merits further discussion.
1: Carmi, always enjoy having you on the show. Thanks for being here.
0: Appreciate it, David.
1: Coming up after the break, suicide is incredibly hard to talk about. And September is Suicide Awareness Month. However, avoiding these conversations doesn't make it just disappear. So in a few moments' time, we'll talk about how to recognize when someone's struggling, what to actually say to them, and how you can help.
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0: Content warning for parents with small children and any sensitive listeners. We will be discussing difficult mental health topics in the next few moments, including suicide and suicidal ideation, so listener discretion is advised. September is Suicide Awareness Month, and I'd like to break the stigma around mental health and encourage open conversations about the topic. Men face unique barriers to seeking support, and in Canada, they account for nearly 75% of suicide deaths. So this month, I want to make space for an honest conversation here. Connect and reach out for help when it's needed. Okay, let's talk about it now with Dr. Vanessa Delisle, a crisis psychologist at St. Mary's Hospital in Montreal. Vanessa, welcome back to the show.
1: Thank you for having me.
0: So why are these conversations important ones to have, despite how difficult they are to have for so many people?
1: Because in the conversation is where most of the work is done. If we don't start these conversations, people will suffer alone and we will lose more people to suicide because of that. The conversations allow us to connect with others, to learn more about others and why they're struggling, and therefore to help them and the other people that are struggling and will struggle in the future. These conversations demystify, destigmatize it. Super important.
0: Yeah, it's not a fun topic by any stretch. And people who've suffered through this, whether it's through ideation or attempts themselves or family members, they can often feel alone, not just because of the circumstances of what's happening to them, but because they look out in their community and they may not see examples of it or have anyone to talk to.
1: Yeah.
0: So what are some of these barriers, you think, that prevent us from talking about it and seeking support, whether it's us or a family member or friend?
1: I think a big one I hear a lot is that if I talk about it, it will increase the risk of someone acting on it. Or if I talk about it, it will plant the idea in their mind. And actually, the literature and research doesn't support that. In fact, I would argue that talking about it is incredibly important because it gives the person an opportunity to not be alone in that. And when you're bringing it up, you're essentially giving them the green light to talk about this and saying, in some ways, I'm ready to hear this and I can handle this. And that's really important.
0: Well, I had a rough 20s. I got divorced. There was some substance stuff in my past. I'm 40 now, but I remember having suicidal ideation when I was going through it, so to speak. And the reason I didn't mention it to my friends was not out of fear of judgment necessarily. It was that I didn't want to scare them. I didn't want people to worry about me, you know, and I think for some people that's the case. They have these thoughts, they go through these moments, and they don't want to scare their loved ones or make their loved ones do something drastic, like call 911 or something.
1: Absolutely. That's why I say, and I say this to my students when I'm training, the upcoming clinicians, I say, we're going to call it what it is. We're going to be direct in our wording. We're not going to tiptoe around it because it sends the message when we do that we can handle this subject. We can handle what they have to say about it. We don't have to be fearful and they can lay it on us and we'll be able to take it and navigate it from there. And because precisely that reason, a lot of people are worried about the effects it will have on others to talk about it.
0: And what is the effect on others if people are struggling and they talk to their loved ones and tell their friends?
1: I think a lot of people will feel quite helpless and not know what to do. A lot of people will feel quite scared. And sometimes as a result of all of that, will panic into problem solving mode when maybe the level of urgency doesn't require that we problem solve and, let's say, call emergency services. Maybe we just need to stay with that person in that moment, connect, and then kind of keep coming back to this conversation and see, you know, is the danger urgency changing over time? Do we need to escalate at that point? Does that make sense?
0: It does. And it's so interesting that you mentioned that, this immediate reaction of problem solving rather than an immediate reaction of support and listening. Yeah. I don't know that that's a mistake. Maybe it is a mistake, but I think a lot of people default to that. When they hear a friend struggling, a family member struggling, a partner struggling, the immediate response is, how can I fix this right now?
1: 100%. Someone you love and care about is struggling. It is in your DNA to go, how can I make this better? And it's, we are programmed to problem solve in order to make things better. And so this is a problem we must solve, when in reality, first we need to listen, we need to understand, especially if, you know, danger is not immediately, it's not imminent danger right then and there, right? We can take our time with it.
0: This is a tough question to ask, because I know the answer might be a tough one to receive, but I think it's important. How do we know if someone's in danger, or it's just thoughts, a manifestation of depression? They're not necessarily going to harm themselves. It's just a way of thinking that they're currently going through that's rough, versus like they're in danger. And then if someone's in danger, what do you do?
1: Okay, it's such a good question, and one that probably is on so many people's minds, right? And I think the reality is we need to differentiate risk factors from being able to predict who will act on those thoughts. And so we are really good at predicting who is at higher risk, but the reality is we are less able to predict exactly who is going to act on those thoughts. So I can tell you what puts someone more at risk, right? And I can tell you warning signs to look out for. So, for example, if someone is talking more about death and suicide, about being a burden, about feeling hopeless, maybe you see them withdrawing, maybe you see them, you know, getting rid of some of their belongings, or, you know, getting affairs in order. Those are important warning signs. And those are going to make us, like, our spidey senses go off and say, we need to step up our intervention here. But the reality is that we are limited in being able to accurately predict who will do it and when. And in terms of what do we do when someone's in danger, what do we do when someone talks about suicide? It depends on the level of danger, right? If you are ever in a place where you're concerned about imminent safety, then I think you got to default to, you know, taking the most intense approach to that to keep that person safe, right? So maybe I would advocate, if you have any doubt, like, okay, call emergency services. But if you can, I'd say first pause. See if you can just connect with the person, understand what's going on, and maybe connect them to other alternative resources such as mental health, crisis lines, etc., right? Like, it doesn't have to be emergency services, but it's okay to default to that if you're really, really concerned.
0: Tell me about these crisis hotlines, because I see them when I watch television shows that deal with characters who are suicidal. I see people talking about them, but what would actually be the experience of calling one, or recommending it to a loved one who's experiencing suicidal thoughts? What would it be like if I called one?
1: So if you call, well, first of all, we're very fortunate that we can call or text a lot of these lines, which is fabulous, right? So that already gets rid of a barrier to a lot of, for a lot of individuals. And then what that experience will be like is they're going to ask you a lot of questions to assess imminent risk, such as, you know, what are your thoughts? How frequent are they? Do you have a plan, intent? Like, they are going to do a risk assessment. And then if they don't judge you to be imminent risk, meaning you do not you're having suicidal thoughts, but you don't have maybe a plan or intent currently, then they're going to work with you to try to de-escalate the situation and maybe give you some coping strategies to help manage the emotions you're having, or redirect you and encourage you to talk to some of your loved ones.
0: Well, I'm here with Dr. Vanessa Delisle, a crisis psychologist at St. Mary's Hospital in Montreal. We're talking about suicide. After all, September is Suicide Awareness Month. And Vanessa, earlier you were talking about how it can be difficult to predict what's going to happen with someone based on the signs we see. From that, there's always a tough question that people ask themselves when a family member struggles. Maybe they go to a hospital and receiving emergency psychiatric care. Maybe they committed suicide. And that tough question is this feeling, could I have done more? When we come back, I want to attack that question and look at some of the ways we can respond to it. We'll be back.
4: 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Call us anytime, toll-free in the U.S. and Canada at 1-888-505-6644. 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The Last Show with David Cooper.
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35: 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Weather.
36: Temperature rising to 19 degrees today with increasing cloudiness, leading to a 30% chance of late afternoon showers. Then mainly cloudy at night, 60% chance of rain, a low of 13. Tomorrow, high of 20 with clear skies, then going down to 6 overnight. Sunday, a high of 19, sunny skies. Monday, more sun and a high of 21.
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0: It is Suicide Awareness Month, September, and content warning for any sensitive listeners or parents with small children. We're going to be discussing suicide and suicidal ideation, so listener discretion is advised. I'm here with Dr. Vanessa Delisle, a crisis psychologist at St. Mary's Hospital in Montreal. Vanessa, welcome back to the show.
1: Thank you for having me. I'm happy to be here.
0: Before the break, you were talking about predicting what might happen based on a friend, a family, someone who has suicidal thoughts and is talking about it based on their behavior. And you mentioned that it can be very difficult to predict what the outcome will be. The problem there is, or maybe not the problem, maybe there'll be some comfort in this. If a family member has taken their own life, or they've struggled so much that maybe they ended up in the hospital or they harmed themselves. This feeling of guilt afterward and this burning question, could I have done more, is one that I think a lot of people carry? And I want to speak to that question. It's a tough one. I really opened with a lot of difficult stuff here. This feeling of, can I have done more? Could I have done more? What do you say when people say things like that to you or have that guilt?
1: So I think 90% of the time we're here when someone loses a loved one by suicide, we are hearing this line or some version of this line. And I would say, first and foremost, I am hesitant to go ahead and right away reassure them that they shouldn't be feeling guilty, even though that's the direction I'm going to head in eventually. But first and foremost, I want to give space for that emotion. I want to validate that emotion. It's so normal to feel that way after something like this, and I want to understand it. What did they think they could have known more that they didn't, that they could have done better? And basically, I also like to ask, okay, given what you knew at the time, what did you think was happening? Because we need to put this in perspective. We're looking back at the past with new information. It's going to affect the way you're interpreting that information. Something that looked innocuous is now going to look like a warning sign, understandably, right? But that doesn't mean that you could have realistically known and done more, right?
0: I really like what you said there. We want to get to a place where this guilt and this feeling of could I have done more isn't something consuming you. But I like what you said. We start out not invalidating it and thinking we shouldn't feel this way, but really trying to understand this emotion and understand these thoughts.
1: And if I can add to that, I like to distinguish between responsibility and regret, okay? So I should have is very different from I wish I had, right? So I can help my loved one access treatment, bring them to appointments, encourage them, support them, but ultimately my control over their behavior is really quite limited. And so responsibility versus regret, it's not that we don't feel guilty because we should have done something. We regret because we wish we had done something, but how could we have known?
0: So at the commercial break, you and I were talking, thinking about how we were going to explore this topic. Mm-hmm. And one thing you mentioned to me that I was struck by was this notion of preventing people from getting to this place in the first place.
1: Yeah.
0: How do we prevent friends, family, loved ones, people we know from getting to a place where they're thinking about suicide in the first place? Is the first step kind of, for many people, depression? Like, is it a gradual road to having these thoughts, or can it happen abruptly, or is it both?
1: It varies so much, honestly, from person to person. So I could answer that depression is definitely a risk factor, but having depression doesn't tell us why someone with depression would develop suicidal ideation, right? So I would say this is probably where I would push more access to mental health services, and probably, I mean, I'm a little biased, I'm a psychologist, but access to psychotherapy, right? To really explore what could possibly lead to these thoughts and then unpack that and also equip them with better coping skills, problem-solving skills, etc. So I think we're very good. I think I've said this before. We're very good at putting out fires. I think we could be better at preventing them. But I think a lot of that responsibility lies a little bit higher up in the mental health care system and what we can do as practitioners.
0: Let's talk a little bit about demographics. I was mentioning that men, at least in Canada where you live, account for nearly 75% of deaths due to suicide. Is there, I mean, I know the answer is yes, but this disparity between men and women, can you tell me more about it?
1: Yep. So we refer to it often as like the gender paradox in suicide because more men die by suicide, whereas more women tend to attempt suicide. And there's various reasons for that, but two common ones, probably once I say them will not be surprising, are the fact that men often struggle to seek help and to talk about what they're going through, like it is a reality of things. So they'll suffer alone, suffer in silence. And relatedly, I would say men tend to attempt with more lethal methods. So when they do attempt, they're more likely to die by the methods that they used.
0: What are some of the big barriers that prevent men from seeking mental health support in the first place?
1: I mean, I think there's so many. One of them is that that to be feeling this way or to be having any of the struggles that they're having makes them weak, makes them less of a man, right? I think, there's these stereotypes about what a man should be. A man should be strong. A man should not have any emotions. And the emotions that they do have should be, you know, strong emotions, anger, you know. But sadness, depression, you know, fear, those, I don't think men are really encouraged to feel those, talk about them, share it with others. And so I think that's a huge barrier to men getting access.
0: How can we create an environment where a man feels more comfortable asking for help? I don't mean at the society level. I just mean like in the immediate, like amongst our friends and coworkers and brothers and like in our, in the world in which we have influence, how can we create a safer space for people to talk about this?
1: Well, I think asking your male friends and loved ones more personal questions around this, and those who maybe are struggling, daring to open up to your other friends, other male friends, to kind of set the stage and say, listen, I'm okay talking about this. Will you be too? And then just kind of normalizing these conversations, basically, right?
0: Are there disparities in age for this stuff, like young folks versus middle-aged folks?
1: For sure. Like we would often say suicide is the second leading cause of death for adolescents and young adults, but the reality is actually most suicide deaths occur in middle age, especially middle-aged men. So depending on the population you're looking at, age, sex, ethnicity, whatever it might be, those rates are going to differ for sure.
0: You are a crisis psychologist. You work with this stuff on a daily basis.
1: Yeah.
0: Are there things you want people to know, myths you want to dispel about suicide?
1: Oh, that's a big question. I think that conversations like what we just had really address those points. And for me, they do wonders because we're getting those conversations, those topics out there. But I think, I mean, it's so cliche, but it's true. Like, you are so not alone. And suicide does not have to be a permanent solution to a temporary problem. There, like, you do not have to carry this alone. And I think that's what I really want people to take home, reach out for help. I know it's so much easier said than done, but when you find the right practitioner, it's going to feel good. You're going to feel connected. It's going to feel a little bit more natural, and you're going to be able to do wonderful work in that relationship.
0: That really resonates with me. When I was in my 20s and struggling with the stuff, finding the therapist to really help me at the time was such a major, I don't know, way to get through all this.
1: Yeah.
0: Well, Vanessa, I've really enjoyed this conversation. It has not been an easy one, but it's been an informative one, and I'm glad we've had it.
1: Thank you. It's been a pleasure being here, too.
0: Dr. Vanessa Delisle is a crisis psychologist at St. Mary's Hospital in Montreal. Just ahead, what if feeling better about yourself starts with admitting the feelings you're embarrassed to have? Things like jealousy, resentment, rejection, the whole ugly emotional junk drawer. After the break, why actually sitting with those feelings instead of just shoving them away? I'm guilty of that. Could be one of the simplest ways to build your self-worth.
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24: From the National Newsroom of the Canadian Press, I'm Rob Westgate. A newly proposed European Security Forum would include Canada, Britain, and Ukraine, but defense experts say its role or what Ottawa's involvement would look like remains unclear. Carleton University's Stephen Sederman says it's also unclear whether such a council would be largely symbolic or actually focused on coordinating policy. Still, he says it appears to be a completely reasonable way to manage dealings with the U.S. under the chaotic and unpredictable Trump administration. European Commissioner President Ursula von der Leyen made the pitch in a speech in France on Wednesday. What are the odds that the Bank of Canada will hike its key interest rate at the end of next month? The financial markets are suggesting it's 50-50.
25: Persistently high global oil prices are pushing bond traders to expect a Bank of Canada interest rate hike sooner rather than later. The central bank has kept its policy rate unchanged for nearly a year while looking past energy price increases tied to the war in Iran. Now, RBC senior economist Claire Fawn says markets are increasingly pricing in higher rates, though she doesn't expect a hike until early next year. Desjardins economist Randall Bartlett says the bank has room to watch how inflation and the U.S. tariff dispute will affect the economy. He says rising bond yields are already making mortgages and other loans more expensive. David Augustine, The Canadian Press.
24: IKEA is leaning further into its low-cost roots as cash-strapped Canadians look for more affordable ways to furnish their homes and feed their families. The Swedish retailer says it's doubling down on affordability by expanding its used furniture business, keeping restaurant prices low, and improving supply chain efficiencies. IKEA Canada Chief Executive Selwyn Critterton says, while the sell-back program is growing quickly, The retailer is also pushing for sales taxes on secondhand furniture to be eliminated here in Canada.
0: We believe these goods are well loved. They're well used. They probably have a couple blemishes, but why do you also pay a secondhand tax on that good?
24: IKEA's used furniture programs are part of a broader focus, which includes the store's as-is marketplace and developing products with more sustainable and recycled materials. Just getting some breaking news from overseas, where a powerful bomb exploded at a mosque near a building housing police offices in northwestern Pakistan. Officials say at least 7 people have been killed and more than 30 wounded. The bombing occurring in Kohat, which is a community that is on the Afghanistan border. And finally, back home on the East Coast, where hundreds of unionized workers at a rural New Brunswick mill are facing layoffs come November as the facility braces for a shutdown. Unifor says the closure of the A.V. Nakowick mill is a devastating decision which will deliver a serious blow to the local economy. John Heron, the province's natural resources minister, says the company plans to temporarily idle its operations, even though the mill is a key economic driver for that rural region. This is the Canadian Press. In sports, Josh Allen quickly put his stamp on the Buffalo Bills' new stadium, throwing 3 touchdown passes and running for 2 as the Bills beat the Detroit Lions 41-31 in the first regular season game at Highmark Stadium. It was Allen's 4th career 5 TD outing and followed a 4 touchdown outing in Buffalo's 36-31 season opening win in Houston. Trevor Story's 3-run homer in the 8th inning capped a comeback from a 3-run deficit as the Boston Red Sox beat Texas 4-3, dropping the Rangers out of the American League West lead. However, Texas trails by 2 games for the last AL wildcard spot. And finally, Canada's women's wheelchair basketball team will be playing for gold on Saturday. Erin Young had 34 points, 12 rebounds, and 13 assists, while Katie Dandino led all scorers with 35 points. Canada defeated the Netherlands 85-73 in the Wheelchair Basketball World Championship semifinals in Ottawa. From the Canadian Press, I'm Rob Westgate.
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4: Have you ever had one of those days where you just don't feel good enough? It can be easy to get caught up in self-doubt and compare yourself to everyone around you. But there might be a simple shift in how you respond to those uncomfortable feelings that can change the way you see yourself. And it starts with something most of us do every day. Let's dive into this topic here with Dr. Marissa Franco, a professor, a speaker, a New York Times bestselling author. Marissa, welcome to the show.
6: Thank you so much for having me. Hi, David.
4: Hi. So this connection between difficult emotions that we experience and not feeling worthy, what made you want to explore this?
6: Well, I wrote my first book on the science of making friends. And in doing so, there's this theory I came across called self-verification theory, which was this idea that we look for people that verify our sense of self. So if you feel bad about yourself and someone really likes you, you actually feel anxious. I'm going to let them down. They're going to figure out who I really am. I feel so misunderstood. This is an identity crisis. So I realized that we needed to do internal work to be able to tolerate healthy relationships. And I spent the last few years researching what that internal work is.
4: This resonates with me because maybe not so much now, but let's say 10, 15 years ago, I could not take a compliment because it didn't validate my worldview that I was, I guess, to be vulnerable here, feeling like I was worthless. Is that at all similar? Like when people are nice to us, they make us uncomfortable?
6: Yeah. So it's kind of wild. The research basically finds that, yes, the more unworthy you feel, the more likely you are to reject compliments. The lower your self-esteem, the more that your blood pressure rises in response to negative feedback. And even the more positive events happen to you, the more likely you are to get sicker months later. And it's exactly what you said, David. When we have a certain worldview, we look for coherence with that worldview. And if something happens that deviates from our worldview, it's not that it changes our worldview as much as it makes us feel like we're out of control, things are unpredictable, we're kind of suspended, waiting for that bad thing to happen in this liminal space of anxiety.
4: It's so like maybe sad or ugly,
6: tragic.
4: This idea that when we don't feel great, we're looking for people and experiences to validate that we don't feel great about ourselves.
6: Yeah. Yeah. I mean, if people don't understand this, you can think about, like, if someone was like, you're the best football player, I'm so excited to see you play football, and you never played football in your life, you'd probably be like, oh my God, I hope I know they never bring me out to the field because I'm just going to let them down, right? It sort of makes sense when we think about it more broadly.
4: So what did you discover when looking into this, the way that people's reactions to these emotions can affect their self-worth, like not feeling great or feeling low?
6: Yeah. So as I looked into it, I began to understand worthiness as a theory of self, a theory that people will reject you. And so I was interested in how do we develop this theory? And it turns out that it's from our memories. Memories are the database of self-esteem. And memories don't just record the past, but they predict the future. So part of you thinks the rejection is going to happen again. So it makes sense to keep yourself low rather than having further to fall if somebody does end up not liking you, and then you're just further crushed. So it's those insecurities are really trying to keep us safe. And so my new book, Worth, is really about this theory called memory reconsolidation, that we can return to those memories and picture a different outcome. Because memories are not made to record the past but predict the future, we can actually update them with new information. And so we can go back into our past, picture these memories ending more positively. That's found to change our level of trauma symptoms, improve our mental health, and improve our sense of self-esteem. You even see changes in the part of your brain that records memories, which is the hippocampus, if you do that. But in the present, David, what you can do, because your emotional reactions now are a reflection of the past often, right? When I'm experiencing sadness, why it may be so uncomfortable is because I'm experiencing sort of the cumulative nature of the sadness that I've unprocessed throughout my life. And so in the moment, as we're experiencing emotions, we can sort of learn to welcome and embrace them rather than turn away from them as a way of almost reconsolidating or changing the ways that we've responded to our sadness throughout our entire lives.
4: Let's go through a scenario here. I've got like plans with a friend, and then I get a call where he's like, do you have anything else that you could do tonight? I'm like, oh, why? He's like, well, I've actually got a date tonight, and he cancels on me. This happened recently and it hurt my feelings. What can I do when I feel upset, hurt, rejected, to feel more worthy?
6: Well, if you're anything like me and most people, you may be like, I guess I should get over it and, you know, pretend that it's chill and it doesn't matter to me. And that's really not the way to feel worthy, because worthiness comes from treating your internal world as if it matters, treating your feelings and emotions as if they matter. And so instead of thinking I should be feeling differently than the way that you do, validating that however you feel is okay, right? However you feel is valid. And so if you feel hurt, instead of, you know, people pleasing or sending a quick text, this is fine, taking a beat to turn inward and first feeling, which is labeling and acknowledging I feel hurt, and also paying attention to how that hurt manifests in your body. Oh, tightness in my chest, my heart's beating fast, like this sort of pressure in my throat, and paying attention to that for a moment. Second is heal, and that's telling yourself exactly what you need to hear. So that can be like putting your hand on your chest and saying, I'm okay, I'm safe, I'm loved, whatever feels meaningful for you at that time, whatever care and comfort that you need. And once you sort of complete the feeling, that's feelings need to complete, we need to turn towards them so that they sort of move through us, you can do something different. And so that might look like you texting this friend and saying, hey, I was actually really excited for us to hang out, and I'm kind of bummed to be canceled on last minute for a date. So I just hope in the future that we can follow through with any plans that we have.
4: Okay, so stay present with the hurt, experience this rejection, and then tell yourself, oh, like, this is a good friend. They've showed up for me many times. They want to go on this date. I understand the excitement of dating. I get why it happened. And then maybe reach out and say, hey, like, you kind of hurt my feelings. Hopefully next time this won't happen again. Is it as simple as that?
6: Yes, I would say so. And I think, you know, the healing part, it can, if that what is truly what makes you feel better, that, you know, this is a good friend, they're going out on the date, right? Because I hear in that sort of monologue, you're thinking more about the other person than yourself. And so the healing is more about you. What do you need to hear when you feel hurt or rejected, right? Do I need to hear, I still belong, I'm still loved, I'm still valued? And then what's left over is you might not feel hurt anymore, and you don't have to reach out to that friend. But after you go through the feeling, and if you still do feel hurt, then you might want to.
4: Is it hard to kind of rewire our brains if we're so used to every time we experience a rejection or a failure to feel kind of worthless?
6: Yeah.
4: Is it hard to change that old behavior, that cycle?
6: Yeah, that's why I say like worthiness is a practice rather than in a moment, right? And we're trying to rewire ourselves to treat us as if we would have been treated that would have made us feel worthy right now, right? So people that are secure in themselves, they had parents that did this for them. It's okay that you feel heard. I'm here for you, right? They had that repeated experience of someone attuning to them. And so what I'm sort of arguing in my new book, Worth, is that we can start learning to do that to ourselves, which requires us to validate our own internal world and emotions, even if it's feelings we don't feel like we should be feeling. It's okay. Our internal world is still valid.
4: Is there particular situations where this approach is more useful than others?
6: Oh, I think in a lot of like interpersonal situations, relationship situations, because I think we often feel like we need to have grace for the other person. And that doesn't necessarily mean that we need to invalidate ourselves, right? Often actually grace for the other person comes with me having empathy for myself. Because when I have empathy for myself, I'm soothing my experience of hurt. And then I have more capacity to be considerate of the other person. So often I see people, I don't want to validate my anger. I don't want to validate my hurt because then I'm going to create disruptions in this relationship. When actually, when we suppress our hurt, when we suppress our anger, then we're more likely to either act out in the relationship or withdraw from it.
4: Are there any other quick tips that I can walk away from this interview with to feel more worthy and not feel so low about myself?
6: Well, I just want to remind us all that we already are worthy. Self-worth and worth are two different things. You know, nobody's worth is contestable. You're born worthy. When you came into this world, people were excited simply by a byproduct of you being born. You didn't do anything to earn that. And self-worth is whether you actually feel that way. And I truly believe that, you know, under the breath of the baggage and the memories of harm, we've all felt worthy all along.
4: Well, the book is called Worth, The New Science of Self-Esteem and Secure Attachment. That's available wherever books are sold. I'm here with Dr. Marissa Franco, a professor, speaker, and New York Times bestselling author. Marissa, I've really enjoyed the chat. Thanks for being here.
6: Thanks so much for having me, David.
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36: Hi, it's Daniel Emond. 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
7: Increasing cloudiness today, a high of 19 with a 30% chance of late afternoon showers, becoming a 60% chance of rain at night and a low of 13. Tomorrow, clear and a high of 20, then down to a low of 6 with clear skies. Sunday, sunny and a high of 19. Monday, sunny and a high of 21. Sunny and a high of 19. Monday, sunny and a high of 21.

0: people in this practice of stability stacking, like skilling up. I'm sure if you like logged into LinkedIn, you've seen tons of people doing like different certifications around like AI or Excel or whatever it might be, or, you know, people who maybe don't necessarily need the income now, creating things that would offer alternate income streams, like your friend who got really into photography or like knitting or like tutoring or whatever that might be. Just kind of like creating your own guardrails.
1: Yeah, and picking up work outside of work. I feel like this idea of holding multiple jobs at the same time was often seen amongst people we felt struggled more, like who really couldn't make ends meet. And is that true right now? Are there folks who like are making an okay income who are working multiple jobs?
0: Yeah, so multiple job holders, which is like actually a category that the Bureau of Labor Statistics in the U.S. tracks. And even that definition is kind of limited because it's folks who have like a full-time job and then an additional job rather than multiple part-time jobs. Or like they have, I guess rather they have at least one job that's like a W-2 kind of traditional salary job. So that could still be a part-time job. So you could be like part-time W-2 at like a coffee shop and then part-time W-2 at like a bar. And you would count as a multiple job holder, but not if you're doing multiple types of gig work. Sorry, that was a long explanation.
1: No, I get it. You're saying the people who categorize this for like the authorities or whatever aren't doing a great job.
0: Well, yeah, I mean, shout out Bureau of Labor Statistics. Thank you for all of the great data. But it is a measure that, interestingly, like gig work and kind of like the different ways people make money has changed so rapidly over the last few years. But like to that end, people who are multiple job holders, so people who have a W-2 job and then another job, whether that's another W-2 job or a different type of part-time work, has increasingly become middle class and college educated over the past few years and decades. And also, like, we've seen the share of women who are multiple job holders really go up, too, which is interesting as we consider that, like, women are going to college more and, in fact, in some areas are, like, at least early career outpacing men. So those are folks who are at least gaining, like, a little stronghold of stability, you would think, in the labor market. But instead, it's sort of suggestive rather of, like, people aren't doing this to, like, make maybe a ton more money, but instead to kind of like buttress like their own fortunes. You know, like the one paper I read from the Federal Reserve Bank of Richmond was talking about, you know, if this was money that like was really needed for like everyday expenses, like groceries and other consumption, like we would see an increase in consumption. We're not necessarily, some people are doing this to kind of like create almost this like structure of like their own job stability. And so like, you know, you could be a W-2 worker and you could also be like self-employed as, I don't know, I keep coming back to photographer for some reason, photographer, whatever it might be.
1: Maybe you should get a digital camera. Sorry, keep going.
0: No, I'm really bad at taking photos.
1: My last question on this, do you think people's attitudes towards folks who hold multiple jobs like this are changing? It's not seen as like alternative or somehow different than what the correct path should be?
0: Yeah. Oh, 100%. And I mean, I think you see that on like social media, like plenty of people are like the rise of workfluencers. I think people make money off of posting about being a worker, you know? And I think it is really interesting that it's become something that's almost seen as like coveted. Like there's all this talk around like passive income, multiple income streams. So I think it's definitely kind of like perceptually changed.
1: When we come back from the break with senior economics reporter at Business Insider, Juliana Kaplan, we're going to talk more on this subject, but a little bit different. The side hustle economy, doing gig work, that has often been seen as something for folks who have been making ends meet. However, it is now being seen as more middle class. We'll discuss this in just a few moments' time.
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21: We work hard to strike the right amount of intelligence and ignorance. 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
1: A side hustle, something that used to sound like what you did for a little extra spending money. But now more middle class and university educated people are turning to multiple income streams as work becomes less predictable. From second jobs to gig work, is having a backup source of income becoming more common? And what's really driving people to take on more work? Let's talk about it here with someone who's recently written about it. She's a senior economics reporter at Business Insider, and her name is Juliana Kaplan. Juliana, thanks for continuing to be here. I've been enjoying this conversation.
0: Yeah, I'm happy to continue being here.
1: Yes, it's a weird question, and I respect you for the weirdly phrased answer. Okay.
0: Great.
1: Gig work has always been seen, like picking up Uber Eats and being a Lyft driver and this kind of stuff, for people who either just want a little bit of extra income, people who aren't necessarily wanting to work full-time, or people just struggling to make ends meet. Is that position changing? Is it becoming more and more common?
0: Yeah, I think that it's maybe not necessarily becoming that much more common. I mean, we have seen like the multiple job holder rate go up, but who is holding multiple jobs has changed, or like multiple income streams. So like, I think we associate that with like folks who are traditionally lower earning, right? Like people who would be doing like certain types of like gig-based or platform work or part-time work or piecing things together. And those folks like are still holding multiple jobs, but increasingly like the multiple job holder rate is made up of middle class, college educated folks. So it's sort of like the dynamics or like the demographics of who is in that situation is changing.
1: This phrase side hustle, was this kind of a marketing ploy by these marketplace platforms like Uber and Lyft and Uber Eats and Airbnb? Like, was this trying to sort of pitch it to people who would be the workers on these platforms or the providers on these platforms?
0: Oh, gosh. I mean, I don't know the etymology of the term side hustle. I would not be surprised. I do think it's a really good way of sort of branding something that is maybe not an ideal situation for folks.
1: Yeah, that's why I asked the question. Yes. It kind of felt that way to me. And then it shifted to be a little bit more derogatory. Industries where workers aren't treated great, they're kept mm-hmm. as independent contractors, even though their rate of pay is set by these companies. And there'd be a big push to get them on as drivers. And then the first mm-hmm. month they'd make a decent amount of money because of some, you know, special or premium or what is the word I'm looking for? Like
0: bonus.
1: Yeah. And then the next few months they would make not a lot. So it was kind of seen as this negative thing. Is that shifting? Is side hustle sort of becoming something that people who are more middle class are doing?
0: Yeah, 100%. And I think, you know, if we also look at how people feel about the economy right now, that makes a lot of sense. So on the whole, we are seeing more middle income folks like being multiple job holders, making up a greater share of who is holding multiple jobs, college educated folks. And then at the same time, too, like consumer sentiment in general has, I think, been pretty down in the dumps. So I think that there is sort of like a rather than, oh, people are doing this out of desperation, sort of a like, yeah, do whatever you can to kind of, you know, make this work for you kind of vibe shift.
1: What are some of the side hustles that people are turning to these days, and like what attracts them to it?
0: Yeah, I mean, unfortunately, the Bureau of Labor Statistics does not track exactly what folks are doing, but I think obviously, you know, like gig-based platform work has always been a big one. I think also we see a lot of folks like doing various creator things. I think that's definitely been like a pretty huge economy. I mean, here in media, plenty of people creating like Substacks or just like going independent in general. So, or a lot of like consulting businesses, or like I've seen a lot of people like helping other folks with resumes, things like that. So like things that do, I think, feel kind of like tangential to a white collar experience, but like in a way that is still kind of like an ancillary role.
1: The promise that these platforms like Uber sells its drivers is that they get to set their own hours. They get to be their own boss. My big gripe with it is they don't get to set their own rate, but we'll put that aside. What is it that attracts folks to this kind of work right now?
0: Yeah, I mean, I think it's just this idea of like kind of doing everything that you can to shore up your position. I think it's a really big time of uncertainty. It doesn't help that like every day everybody's like, oh, is AI going to kill us? Is it going to take my job? Is whatever industry going to collapse today? And so I think for folks, it really is about kind of creating like a, okay, if everything that was out of my control, like a full-time salary job that somebody would have to send me an offer letter for, like, disappeared, what would I have? And I think that's kind of, like, the driving animus behind a lot of these trends.
1: Are folks able to make like a middle class salary from doing gig work and side hustles right now?
0: I mean, again, like this measures people who have at least like one W-2 salary job. So I would say like, I'm sure some are. I think it takes a lot of effort to do so, which is, I think, also why people would rather like layer it on top of something rather than like, you know, have the situation where like your main source of income is like three things cobbled together, but rather like you have a primary source of income and then you have like the thing that is on the side.
1: Yeah. I don't know. It's just, it seems like, well, where are people's free time these days? Do we have any free time anymore? Like, I don't know. I'm sort of jealous of my parents who had these 9-to-5s and could do whatever they want. It seems like younger people don't get that luxury or are choosing not to engage with that luxury.
0: Yeah. I mean, it's a good point. If you look at like time use data, people are just not hanging out as much or spending as much time with each other, which is, I think, a sort of existentially sad thing. And we have seen like weekly hours go up. So I don't know. I think there are people, though, who get a little creative with it. We have seen this really big move towards like, you know, quote unquote IRL events or like IRL things. Like, I have a ton of friends who've gotten into like crafting or the fiber arts recently, as they say it.
1: The fiber arts? I've never heard that.
0: It's so funny. You've never heard this? Yeah.
1: What is that? Like sewing or making fabrics like with fibers
0: knitting.
1: Or knitting? Okay.
0: Knitting, I'm a fiber artist. And so on. But like, that is something that's like really bustling. And I think if you want to think about like side hustles too, especially in the age of AI, I think there is a premium placed on like things that are human made. So, you know, a lot of people love to monetize their hobbies. I don't think any of my friends have done that. They're just very talented and only creating things for themselves. But there are plenty of folks who will go from being like, oh, you know, I'm like a knitter or crocheter on the side, or I made whatever pattern, to like having that become like an actual like income stream. So
1: you sell it on Etsy, I guess.
0: Yeah. To
1: the question I opened with, more for those who have a full-time job, they may or may not feel a sense of great job insecurity because of the current climate. Like, how common is it for someone like that? Maybe they're a millennial, maybe they're a Gen Z, to have a side hustle right now.
0: It's increasingly common. I mean, I wouldn't say it's like the majority of folks, but it's a growing share. And I wouldn't be surprised if we see that kind of like continuing, unless we all get like guaranteed AI income. But I don't know if that's gonna happen.
1: I mean, I'll take it. I'll cash those checks. Whether that'll actually ever happen, probably not. Well, the article is called "The Side Hustle Economy is Getting More Middle Class," and it is by Juliana Kaplan. It's in Business Insider, where she's a senior economics reporter. Juliana, I've enjoyed the chat. Thanks for being on the show.
0: Yeah, thank you so much. I really appreciate it.
1: Do you like what you hear and want to see video clips of it? Have I got news for you. The Last Show is available to watch on social media. 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
28: 680 CJOB. Weather.
29: Temperature rising to 19 degrees today with increasing cloudiness, leading to a 30% chance of late afternoon showers. Then mainly cloudy at night, 60% chance of rain, a low of 13. Tomorrow, high of 20 with clear skies, then going down to 6 overnight. Sunday, a high of 19, sunny skies. Monday, more sun and a high of 21.
30: That I never knew that feeling? It happens every few minutes here. 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
1: You just had an amazing first date. Now you're staring at your phone and suddenly one question takes hold. Do I text this person now or do I just play it cool? Well, a new study suggests there may actually be a sweet spot when it comes to that post-date text. And waiting too long might send the person you're dating a very different message than you wanted. I'm here with Dr. Wendy Patrick, a career prosecutor and author, to discuss this. Wendy, welcome to the show.
31: Thank you, David. It's always a pleasure.
1: So what takes over in our minds after that first date when we're deciding whether to reach out or not to the person we just spent some time with?
31: It comes from something you've said. Do you decide to play it cool? That alone has to be one of the biggest decisions daters have to have. They enjoyed the other person's company. They want to send the right message, but they don't want to come across as desperate or predatory or all of the other things that they're afraid they're going to transmit by really texting right away. And they shouldn't text right away because the sweet spot, David, I would probably ask, what do you think it is? They looked at three different options right after the first date, the next morning, and 2 days later. And wouldn't you know, the sweet spot is the next morning. Go figure.
1: Yeah. I mean, if you give me three options and you say there's a sweet spot, I'm going to pick the middle one. But the truth is, I don't know. And also, maybe this is a tangent, but what is it about the human condition where we want someone to like us so bad, we come off as desperate, and then it communicates the opposite. They don't like us when we want them to like us. What does that say about us as a species?
31: You know, isn't that the truth? You know, it's like a sacred commodity in the marketplace. You know, there's only two left and we have to buy it now, and or anything at work. You know, if there's one spot, everybody wants it. You're absolutely right. It's a state of mind. But here's why romance is different. There are lots of people that go on first dates that could care less whether they have a second or would prefer not to. They looked at a study that talked about daters that really hit it off. They had a magical evening, and then they worried they would mess it up. That puts us into a unique category of being internally motivated to begin a relationship. And what's interesting about this, and it's anecdotally, we can all relate to this. When you go out with somebody that you can see yourself with, I don't mean having kids with right away, but I mean see yourself at least having a second date, you're internally motivated to self-present in a fashion that's just unique. So when you think about that, if you wait till the next morning, it's not going to come across as needy, but it's also going to express interest. And what's interesting about the results in this particular study, and I would imagine anybody that's been on a first date and time to text right can attest, is it makes the other person understand that you're interested, and it makes them more interested in starting a relationship with you. But David, I have to say, the most surprising thing I found about this study is if you do text right away, even if you do come across as needy, the other person still will find you attractive. How do you like that?
1: So they'll still find me attractive. It's just too soon, and they might not want to go out with me, but it's not going to make me seem ugly to them. Is that the idea?
31: They find you still attractive. And what I would glean from having read this study in combination with many others, if you are cool otherwise, in other words, you don't text five times, you just text once, had a great time, looking forward to seeing you again. That in and of itself, even if you might seem a little bit needy that you couldn't wait till the next morning, it does not detract from your attractiveness. And it also doesn't detract from the other person's desire to start a relationship with you. So there are many factors other than that first text. It just so happens that is the thing we agonize the most about.
1: Absolutely. I mean, I haven't been on the dating market for a minute now, but I remember that. I remember that right. Feeling. It is not a good feeling. How much does it really matter, though? I know the researchers looked at several options here right away, next day, 2 days, or next morning, 2 days. Does it really matter? Is it just a small amount of variance or small amount of difference?
31: I will tell you when it matters, having, again, read this and so many other studies that are very similar. Some guys, and normally it's the guys, wait too long intentionally because that's their pattern. Maybe they are trying to play it cool. Maybe they're dating several people and want to keep their options open. It does not make a woman want you more. Instead, it is undesirable because it makes you seem unreliable. And nowadays, I mean, people are looking for the things that are going to make their lives easier. Nobody wants to date a man who's unreliable, especially if down the road they may want to actually marry this man and have a family and have a life together. You're not off to a good start if you wait too long for that first text. So it seems like the best option would be the next morning, because then you really do keep your options open. You're not coming across as desperate, but you're also showcasing your best qualities.
1: What if the person spent the night? Should you text them while they're next to you in bed in the morning?
31: Goodness. I hope that doesn't happen on a first date, because then the results of this study don't apply. You probably would have an entirely different study that would talk more about that.
1: I want to zoom a little bit more into playing it cool. It's just a very simple phrase, but what are we trying to communicate to others when we are playing it cool? We're basically trying to say, we don't like you as much as we do, or we're being aloof, which maybe is a negative thing.
31: I can answer that because I've also done a lot of research into the supposed allure of just sort of this unavailability. You know, it kind of reminds me of these James Bond 007 figures that you really don't know that much about, but they seem so intriguing. Not so. In the long run, that is not desirable. Unpredictability is really not the kind of quality we're looking for. So when we try to play it cool, what we're accidentally doing is trying to make ourselves more like a secret agent in the movies. That is not real life. And in the long run, that will not make you more attractive. If anything, it often arouses suspicion. All of us can relate to this, can't we? I'm like you. It's been a while since I've been on the dating market, and we weren't texting at the time. And that made life a lot simpler because we got to speak on the phone and get to know each other a little better. Playing it cool in the long run is not a good dating strategy. Get this, for men or for women, because we're not going to be that interested when the person finally decides to shoot you a text. We've moved on mentally, cognitively, and guess what, David? Emotionally, too.
1: We cover a lot of studies on this show, and I often ask people who review them or even write the papers, what are the main takeaways? And there's often isn't a good answer. I love this study because there is. So for someone who just had a first date, they went home, they went to bed, they're excited about it the next day, or even that night, they're thinking about sending the text. Is it really that simple? Is the takeaway text the next morning? Or is there more you would want to say to someone who just had a great date?
31: There's more I would say, and it's also, I do have an easy answer for you in terms of how you can make yourself most desirable to somebody that you're interested in seeing again. Three things: attention, interest, and respect. We're talking about texting. That phone should be off and not just on buzz. It should be off during the date, because if you give somebody your full attention, you are conveying that you're authentically interested in what they have to say. And whatever they say that's different from maybe what you believe or what you've heard, you treat them with respect. You're not going to have to worry about a second date because that person's going to want to see you again. And guess what? It doesn't depend on your looks. It doesn't depend if you're 10 pounds overweight. It doesn't depend if you haven't been to the gym in a month. It's about how you're making them feel about themselves. That is how you get a second date with anybody you want. Don't think it works? Think about some of the partners you know that have been married 50 years, and you might say, I always thought it was odd that those two came together and had such a great marriage. If you watch them interact, the rest of us might learn a thing or two, because that's the way they treat each other.
1: This is good advice, as well as text the next morning. Well, Dr. Wendy Patrick is a career prosecutor and author. Check out her book, Why Bad Looks Good. That's available wherever books are sold. Wendy, it's been a joy chatting with you. Thanks for being on the show.
31: Thank you, David.
1: That's a wrap on our show. Thanks for tuning in. Got any feedback for us or suggestions for guests we might book? 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We'll be back again soon. This was, well, it wasn't the first show because it was the last show, but not the last show. We'll be back soon.
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20: Global news at 6 o'clock. I'm Noah Fuchs. The province is saying goodbye to the time change. Premier Bob Canoe making the announcement yesterday morning that the province is sticking with daylight savings time. Global news reporter Marnie Blunt has more.
21: Manitobans have fallen back and sprung forward for a final time, and for many, it's welcome news.
32: I think it's a good idea. It makes a lot of people confused. Like, it might as well just get rid of it.
33: It's a pain in the butt to change the box all the time. Very excited. It'll not mess with my cat's feeding schedule.
21: The province making the switch after conducting a survey that found 92% of Manitobans wanted to drop seasonal time changes, 58% chose daylight time, 34% chose standard time. Diana McMillan, a nursing professor at the University of Manitoba, says there are benefits to not having to change the clock, but increased darkness in the winter and the morning will have its impacts as well.
34: Morning sun is what helps to set our circadian rhythm. And it's not only our sleep and wake rhythm, but it's our alertness. It's how we regulate our blood sugar.
21: The permanent daylight savings time means in Winnipeg, on the longest day of the year, the sun will rise at 5:20 a.m. on June 21st and set at 9:41 p.m., making for more than 16 hours of daylight. On December 21st, the shortest day of the year, the sun will rise at 9:24 a.m. and set at 5:30 p.m. for a total of 8 hours and 6 minutes of daylight. Marnie Blunt, Global News.
20: More reaction to the time change as northwestern Ontario is in the central time zone, and the way things stand now are scheduled to fall back an hour in November. That would mean when it's, say, 9 o'clock here in Winnipeg, and in Toronto, it would be 8 o'clock in Kenora and Dryden. Kenora Mayor Andrew Poirier says they're definitely going to have meetings about this.
35: I've had discussions with several mayors east of Kenora. We have a district organization we are looking to convene a meeting to talk specifically about this issue or opportunity.
20: Poirier says they'll also meet with the Ontario government. He adds he would be happy to stay on daylight time with us. John Graddick is an expert in logistics at McGill University. He notes there will be some logistical headaches, including with airlines.
36: There will be some confusion. There'll be people ending up missing flights and
1: or getting to the airport too early. So it's going to be a little bit of a confusing story for the first little while.
20: Graddick says once everyone gets used to it, it's ultimately a good thing. In other news, a Winnipeg police officer is facing multiple charges following an alleged domestic assault. Police say officers responded to a 911 call at a home in the West District around 10:15 on Wednesday night. They say officers arrived to find a man assaulting a woman inside the residence. The woman told police the suspect had broken into her home, threatened to kill her, and assaulted her. The man, in his 40s, has been a member of the Winnipeg Police Service for 20 years. He faces five types of charges, including sexual assault, choking, and uttering threats. He remains in custody. Police are not releasing his name to protect the identity of the victim. The Independent Investigation Unit of Manitoba has assumed the investigation. Elections Alberta says it has now seen more than 500,000 requests for mail-in ballots for the October 19th referendum. The agency is expecting a record voter turnout, and the number of mail-in ballot requests has continued to climb since the application period opened in mid-July. The sum far surpasses the nearly 60,000 special ballots requested for Alberta's 2023 general election. Associated Press correspondent Ben Thomas reports the latest revelation about artificial intelligence is an AI model building the next version of itself.
4: Anthropic says its AI model, Claude, is leading 26% of the company's model research and development. While it's not working completely autonomously, Claude is helping develop a more intelligent version of Claude, effectively building its own successor. Anthropic says from a high-level prompt, Claude can now complete most of a given task end-to-end, while still being under human supervision. Anthropic CEO Dario Amodei has led calls for a slowdown in the technology's development over safety concerns, emphasizing the importance of transparency and public understanding of AI advancements. I'm Ben Thomas.
20: A powerful bomb has torn through a mosque in northwestern Pakistan, killing at least seven. Officials say the same explosion also struck a nearby building housing police officers, leaving more than 30 people wounded, mostly worshippers. Footage posted on social media showed the mosque's roof collapsed. Rescuers and residents could be seen pulling injured people from the rubble and carrying them to ambulances. And could the Bank of Canada order up an interest rate hike at the end of next month? Financial markets say it could come down to a coin flip. The central bank has kept its policy rate on hold for nearly a year, but high global oil prices have bond traders now leaning toward a hike sooner rather than later. RBC senior economist Claire Fan says the bond market can act as a bit of a consensus reading on which way the bank's key rate will go, but a hike is not likely until early next year. It's 6:05.
6: Mainly sunny today with increasing cloud this morning and then a 60% chance of showers late this morning and afternoon with a high of 20. For tonight, mainly cloudy with a 60% chance of showers this evening and after midnight, a low of 13. For tomorrow, a mix of sun and cloud, clearing late in the afternoon with a high of 20. Sunday, increasing cloud with a high of 18. It is 9 degrees outside 680 CJOB. 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It's a big day here at 680 CJOB. First, hello there and good morning, Greg Mackling.
7: Good morning, Brett McGarry. How are things with you today? This is a special day. It's one of our opportunities to connect our community with an organization that's doing extraordinary work.
6: It is the Be a Part of a Story Radiothon for Adult and Teen Challenge of Central Canada. And today we're going to hear stories from individuals coming through addiction, those who live a life transformed with hope and freedom from addiction. And as we can all see, anywhere we go, and it's not just a Winnipeg thing, but addiction has really taken hold of a lot of our fellow Manitobans. And we need organizations like Adult and Teen Challenge to help those who maybe aren't, who need a hand getting, freeing themselves from these destructive substances.
2: especially the way that they're making these drugs now. They're making them more addictive, making them harder to defeat or counter with stuff like Narcan. It just makes me so sad when I see people who are clearly like can't break free. I don't know what it's like to try these substances. I've never tried a hard narcotic because I know I would get addicted to it. I know people who have engaged in cocaine recreationally and been completely fine, but I've never, ever tried it because I would be that person. I know people who have almost destroyed their lives with coke. So I've had opportunity to try it, and it's always been thank you, but no thank you. That's because I might as well be signing my death warrant.
7: Do you think the conversations around drug use, our own addictions, our own temptations are getting more honest? The more entrenched this crisis becomes in our community, do you think we're becoming more honest about the path that we might have taken or the path that others that we know have taken, or maybe that we've taken ourselves and have found our way back? I find there's a little more honesty out there right now. I've been begging for it. I've been asking people to, you know, we spoke with Daniel Emon just the other day. We'll speak with him to get things going later on this morning, early this morning, but later. And he asked the question, do you know a family that hasn't been impacted by addiction in some shape or form? And the answer for most of us is no, we don't. And the more that these stories are shared, the more honest we are about our own potential to slide into this, our own potential to be vulnerable to this. The truths about where we've been and others have been, the more honest we are with our own stories about recovery or dancing with danger, walking on the edge, I think better off we'll be. It'll that stigma, that willingness to share those stories, I think is so critical right now. It's at a real critical point because that'll eliminate the judgment, and that'll allow people that need the help to feel more comfortable to come forward. At least that's my personal philosophy, my personal belief.
2: Well, and excuse me, and it's not just about, and another thing that Daniel reminded us of, and that's what one of the things that Adult and Teen Challenge can help is providing support. And it's not just treatment, but it's also support, not just for those who have the addiction, but for the families or for the loved ones of those who are addicted, because addiction is not something that affects just one person. If you're in a household and the other people in that household love you and care about you, and so their lives are affected as well, so they need support. And there are so many things that this organization can do to help combat addiction and all of its evils. And if you would like to make a donation, the number to call, so the Radiothon officially kicks off later this morning, but we'll just give you the phone number. It's 204-949-9484, or you can donate anytime at teenchallenge.tc. And every donation helps, and there is extra impact today, up to $30,000 in matching donations from the sponsor, Terracon.
7: And I know the folks at Terracon very well, and I know how important this cause is to them, and thank you very much to them for stepping up and for becoming this matching sponsor for this event. It means a ton to this organization. I've been interacting in one way or another with Adult and Teen Challenge since the late 1990s. Wow. I worked with them on the business side on something and learned very intimately back in the late 90s about what they did and how they did it. And it absolutely blew me away in terms of their success rate. They don't always tout this, Brett. Every once in a while, you'll hear the success rate. It's 75%.
2: Wow.
7: It's overwhelming. And We're going to share some stories with some really open and honest people today. And that's the most powerful part of it all. Hopefully give us some greater perspective of what's going on.
2: And 680 CJOB will be on location later today after 10 o'clock at their new offices at 1020 Main Street. And we will also be joined by our friends at Power 97 and Country 99 as we look to raise important funds. And by the way, a one-time donation of $50 will cover essential hygiene kits. $100 provides a week of nutritious groceries for a student. 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So again, teenchallenge.tc for more information and to make a donation at any time. In the meantime, as we come up to 6:13, we got to talk. We got lots of stuff to discuss this morning. We got Jets. We got the time change, which was a big surprise yesterday from the Premier, who came to see us at Hockey for All Center. We'll have a chat after we check your forecast on the start.

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10: Forecast a little more complicated than it was yesterday. Mainly sunny today. Increasing cloudiness this morning. Then a 60% chance of showers late this morning and into the afternoon. Wind out of the southeast at 20, becoming light as we make our way through the day, and a high of just 20 degrees. Mainly cloudy tonight, 60% chance of showers this evening, and after midnight, fog patches developing in the overnight, early morning hours of tomorrow, low 13. Mix of sun and cloud for your Saturday, clearing in the afternoon, fog patches dissipating in the morning, wind becoming north at 20 in the afternoon, and a high of 20. Increase in cloudiness Sunday, and a high of 18. Looks really nice for next week, by the way, if you're thinking about activities into the new week. It's 9 degrees outside 680 CJOB. 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
11: So yesterday, while we were on location at the Hockey for All Center, we had our monthly visit with Premier Wab Kanu. He came down to see us, and he dropped this on us, and it caught us off guard.
12: The Premier of Manitoba, and the other day I was in the kitchen, and I've got this great big giant clock above my stove. I got to get a ladder to change the batteries and adjust the time. And I was thinking, am I going to have to adjust that clock this year? I haven't heard anything from the Premier about whether we're going to move the clocks or not.
13: Days are over. The days of time change are done. You did it the last time earlier this year.
11: All right, so we're sticking with daylight saving time. And I don't know about you, Greg, but I found I found what I saw online amusing. The reactions.
12: Yes.
11: Because now, and I'm not saying that I witnessed an outcry. I saw a couple of people lamenting. Oh, you're telling me the sun's not going to come up till 9:30 now in the winter? Like you're only thinking about this now? You're only realizing and hearing Noah's newscast talking about the logistical problems and what's going to happen in Kenora. It's going to be confusing for the airline industry. And I was wondering what happens with TV shows. And so anyway, it was, I think.

0: that doesn't happen. So we left it alone for a little while. As you just said, if we were going to make the change, I feel the right, correct change. And even the premier admitted the experts don't really agree. Like the sleep experts, standard time in terms of most people's circadian rhythm is the more natural time zone to live in. However, we know that in Manitoba, summer is precious. Daylight in the evening is precious. And at the same time, people saying, well, the sun's not going to come up until 9 or 9:30 in December. Did you want the sun coming up at 3:35 in the morning in the middle of June?
1: Yeah.
0: Right? On the longest day of the year? Probably not. Wasted daylight. So, yes, we're going to have to make some adjustments. But here they come. This is the way it's going to be. You pointed out yesterday, this has been tried elsewhere. This locking in the clocks and... After a little while, people are like, yeah, we don't, can we go back to the way it was? Because you're firmly, for a long time, like, let's just leave it the way it is.
1: Yeah.
0: Yeah, it sucks changing, but you can see both sides of it.
1: Well, and on our question of the day for Mr. Furness, don't call them first, you'll see why. Call Mr. Furness, 204-832-6243. We asked you, what do you think? 54.98% said, finally, finally, and it's the right call. 27.96% said, I think we should stick with springing ahead and falling back. And 17% said, I'm happy to not have to change the clocks, but I'd have picked standard. So you can still cast your vote on that at cjob.com as we get ready for this no time change adventure.
0: No time left for you.
1: In the meantime, Greg, what's coming up in sports?
0: Well, let's hear from another Connor, shall we, about the Connor Hellebuck situation. Kyle Connor, about the impact on number 37's trade request and the impact on him. Tyson Rewicki is here. Sports coming up at 6:25. Weather with Brett next.
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1: Increasing cloud this morning, 60% chance of showers late this morning and this afternoon with a high of

0: of 20. For tonight, mainly cloudy, a 60% chance of showers. Fog patches developing overnight and a low of 13. And actually, I just got a notification from the Weather Network that they're suggesting could see some light rain sooner than later this morning. Tomorrow, mix of sun and cloud, clearing late in the afternoon. Fog patches dissipating in the morning and a high of 20. Sunday, increasing cloud with a high of 18. It is 9 degrees outside, 680 CJOB.
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2: Good morning. Tyson Rewicki with you at 625. The Winnipeg Jets hit the ice yesterday for the first practices of training camp. And the main story was, of course, Connor Hellebuyck failing to report for team physicals and getting suspended from the team for the time being. General Manager Kevin Cheveldayoff spoke with the media, and he talked about the challenge that comes with trading a goalie of Hellebuck's caliber.
3: I think you need to take a step back and look at this from a little bit of a different lens. We're talking about a goaltender here, which is different than talking about a center, different than talking about a defenseman. There is, if you're a team that has a bona fide number one goaltender and he's locked up and he's yours and he's, you're probably not interested. And it's not disparaging, you know, Connor Hellebuyck or anything like that. It's just the goalie market in general.
2: It's a tough situation for the GM, but it's also a tough situation for the players. And Kyle Connor spoke about his friendship with Hellebuyck and how the request has impacted him.
4: Yeah, it's tough. I mean, you know, as a player, all you can do is kind of deal with what's in front of you. And, you know, obviously the news is heartbreaking, being a teammate of his for so long. And, you know, it's tough. It feels like we had such a special group here. And, you know, for whatever reason, I can't speak to the reason. Until we hear from the man. I'm not going to speculate on what it is. But, I know there's a lot of guys in that room that are heartbroken.
2: We'll keep you posted on all news that comes out from Jets camp. The Buffalo Bills opened up their new stadium with a 41-31 win over the Detroit Lions. Josh Allen has been an absolute beast to start the season. He threw for 3 touchdowns and nearly 250 yards, and he also added 69 yards and 2 touchdowns on the ground. The Bills did lose star receiver DJ Moore to a shoulder injury in the second quarter. The Toronto Blue Jays opened up a 3-game series against the Texas Rangers today. Spencer Arrighetti is expected to start the game for the Jays. And the Jays currently sit 2 games back of Cleveland now for the final AL wildcard spot. The CFL has suspended Josh Haggerty 2 games for striking Alouettes running back Liam Talbot below the belt. Talbot is out for the rest of the season with a groin injury. Owls DB Don Callis and Lions DB Ronald Kent Jr. were also suspended for their roles in an on-field incident. At the Canadian Women's Senior Golf Championship, Tina Papatoulis from Washington and Judith Karinas from Thornhill, Ontario sit atop the leaderboards at 3 over. Rhonda Orr from Southwood has a top Manitoba score at 19 over after a 10 over 83 in the second round. The San Jose Sharks have signed head coach Ryan Warsawski to a multi-year contract extension. The terms of the deal were not disclosed. Some high school football scores. River East beat Sisler 21-14. Kildonan East snuck past Calvin 21-18. West Kildonan eked out a 15-9 win over Springfield, and Garden City defeated Tech Valk 20-19. And the MJHL regular season opens up tonight. Swan Valley takes on Northern Manitoba. Steinbach faces off against Winkler. Dauphin goes up against Selkirk. Verdun is up against Weiwei Sakapo. And the Winnipeg Monarchs head to Niverville to take on the defending champ Nighthawks. I'm Tyson Rewicki, and that's 680 CJOB Sports.
1: When games are played, when there's a trade, sports news has been made. 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
13: Global news at 6:30. I'm Noah Fuchs. Manitoba Premier Wallop Canoe says residents have changed their clocks for the last time. The province has decided it will be sticking with daylight time year-round. It comes after a survey where 58% said they want to stick with central daylight time. The shift will mean more light for early evenings in the winter, but also more darkness heading to school and work. Winnipeg Chamber of Commerce CEO Lauren Remillard says more daylight in the evening means more opportunity for restaurants, retailers, and farmers. There will be an interesting wrinkle in northwestern Ontario, which is in the central time zone and keeps the same time as us. But as it's Ontario and not Manitoba, the clocks will go back an hour in Kenora in November, meaning when it's, say, 9 o'clock here in Winnipeg and Toronto, it would be 8 o'clock in Kenora. Mayor Andrew Poirier says he knows of a couple of towns in northwestern Ontario that already have decided to stay on daylight time on their own.
14: I mean, that's something that we could do as a community. I would much rather see it done more on a district or regional basis in northwestern Ontario.
13: He says he's scheduling meetings with other communities as well as the Ontario government to discuss the issue. Scott Young, a planetarium astronomer at the Manitoba Museum, says he feels for the students.
15: An internet survey on a political website probably didn't include a lot of school children in their responses. And so, like you say, it's going to be those kids that are having to get up in January to go to school through grade 12, where it's going to be, you know, it's going to be not just a little dark, not just twilight, but it will be night.
13: Young says that he was actually hoping for the province to stay on standard time. In other news, financial markets are putting the odds of an interest rate hike from the Bank of Canada at the end of next month down to a coin flip.
16: Persistently high global oil prices are pushing bond traders to expect a Bank of Canada interest rate hike sooner rather than later. The central bank has kept its policy rate unchanged for nearly a year while looking past energy price increases tied to the war in Iran. RBC senior economist Claire Fan says markets are increasingly pricing in higher rates, though she doesn't expect a hike until early next year. Desjardins economist Randall Bartlett says the bank has room to watch how inflation and the U.S. tariff dispute affect the economy. He says rising bond yields are already making mortgages and other loans more expensive. David Augustine, The Canadian Press.
13: Elsewhere, a Winnipeg police officer with 2 decades of service is facing multiple charges following an alleged domestic assault. West District General Patrol officers responded to a domestic-related 911 call just after 10:15 Wednesday night. According to the Winnipeg Police Service, officers arrived at a residence and say they observed a man assaulting a woman inside. The victim received medical attention and reported that the man had broken into her home, threatened to kill her, and assaulted her. The suspect, who is in his 40s, has been charged with sexual assault, assault by choking, suffocating or strangling an intimate partner, and overcoming resistance by attempting to choke. He also faces 2 counts of uttering threats and a charge of breaking and entering to commit an assault in a home. The man remains in custody. His name is not being released to protect the victim's identity. The Independent Investigation Unit of Manitoba has been notified as required under the Police Services Act. The Associated Press reports Russia has started 3 days of voting in a parliamentary election set to cement the Kremlin's power.
17: Russians have begun 3 days of voting in the country's first wartime parliamentary election, which features virtually no opposition and is all but certain to secure the Kremlin's political dominance. Authorities have spread the election over the weekend in a bid to boost turnout among the 111 million eligible voters and has even allowed electronic balloting. The Kremlin wants the parliamentary election, the first since the start of the Ukraine invasion, to underline public support for the war and give a veneer of legitimacy to its actions. It's sought to avoid any political risks by stamping out even the slightest sign of dissent. I'm Charles de Ledesma.
13: And Prime Minister Mark Carney is set to address his caucus in Ottawa today. The Liberal caucus retreat comes just before the fall sitting of the House of Commons gets underway on Monday. Among the first bills of the sitting will be legislation to enact the fuel excess tax extension that Carney announced on September the 2nd. On Thursday, Carney returned from France, where he looked to secure a stronger alliance with Europe, focused primarily on trade, defense, and people-to-people ties, the latest move in his campaign to reduce Canada's reliance on the United States. It's 6:35.
9: With your traffic, I'm Adam Wilson. We're off to a quiet start on our Friday morning. Traffic still nice and light. Southbound King Edward, work continuing in your curb lane between Bannatyne and Notre Dame. Over on Marion, there's work happening both ways between Panet and Archibald. Southbound Main and Chief Peguis, losing your curb lane. Expect that to cause some southbound and westbound delays as traffic picks up. And on the north perimeter, work continuing in both directions, Henderson to Main. 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That's your 6 ADCJOB traffic.
0: Mainly sunny today with increasing cloud. This morning, then a 60% chance of showers late and into the afternoon with a high of 20. For tonight, mainly cloudy with a 60% chance of showers. Fog patches developing overnight, a low of 13. Tomorrow, a mix of sun and cloud, but clearing late in the afternoon with fog patches dissipating in the morning and a high of 20. Sunday, increasing cloud with a high of 18. It is 9 degrees outside, 680 CJOB. 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We're going to visit with our pal Reggie Cicchini in a moment in Washington. But Greg, we just got a note about gas stations. What's going on?
12: Yeah, so we'd heard from some of our listeners early in the week that gas stations up Highway 59 had been out of gas over the weekend. I called them and confirmed that a couple of different gas stations had been out of gas completely at different points last weekend, and now our colleague and friend Richard Kluche says that his SO at Point Road and Pembina Highway is out of regular fuel. He says they're charging regular price for Supreme at the moment. We are curious, have you seen other gas stations with fuel outages? Let us know, 204-780-6868, when safe to do so.
0: And typically we get our recap of all things White House at 8:05 on Fridays, but we're doing it a little earlier because today's a special day on CJOB. It's the Be Part of a Story Radiothon in support of Adult and Teen Challenge of Central Canada. To make a donation online, teenchallenge.tc. And once again, the matching sponsor, up to $30,000 from Terracon Development Limited. All right, so let's say hello to Reggie Cicchini. Good morning, sir.
18: Good morning.
0: Why don't we start with this Second Circuit? See that they've issued a ruling that cell phones can be searched without a warning, without a warrant at land crossing or airport?
18: Yes. So there's a law on the books that was settled by the Supreme Court that says that anything that is coming into the United States is subject to be searched, because there is an attempt here to try and stop contraband or other things from coming in. But that existing law stopped at cell phones, arguing that digital assets need to be in their own category. Within the last couple of months, there was somebody who was stopped at a border whose phone was ultimately looked into, and the person was charged with fraud crimes. And the question here was, did they have a reason to go through the cell phone? They believed that suspicion didn't matter. They were simply looking at it. And the Second Circuit has now upheld that anybody coming into the United States, whether it's via land or at a border, can have their phone opened up, or at least have somebody forced to open up their phone, and that phone can be looked at without need for suspicion and without a warrant. And it raises a whole bunch of concerns here now, because everybody's lives are inside their phone. This is more than just kind of working apparatus. And there are questions here about privacy, questions about whether this is invasive, and questions about, you know, whether foreign travelers coming into the U.S. need to maybe bring second phones with them, because we've already seen this administration really go after people who have been critical of this president online or in messages.
12: Yeah, and so that's the question, Reggie, is what are they looking for? What are they looking at?
18: then that is kind of the legal question that we're still waiting for. I mean, if suspicion isn't needed, if a warrant isn't needed, is this simply they can say, well, open up your phone and maybe we'll try to find something, and then that can become problematic. It kind of leads down a potentially dangerous road here. But the court, which included two judges appointed by Joe Biden, argued that this is within the law. And some legal people are pushing back to say, look, you know, inside the phone, things can't be tariffed. Inside the phone, things can't be, you know, this, that, or the other. This opens up questions for lawyers. It opens up questions for journalists and just for everyday people.
12: Yeah, well, what are we thinking about and who we are? Sometimes we get pushback, Reggie, about having these conversations about what's going on in Washington. Well, never before have the things in Washington have more impact on life in Canada than right now. So the Trump administration is clearly upset with this potential for an expanded, intensified relationship between Canada and the EU. What is Donald Trump worked up about now?
18: Well, Donald Trump doesn't like the idea that Canada has decided to potentially go to the European Union and expand its relationship that already exists. Donald Trump called it laughable. He said that if the EU were to bring Canada into the fold in one way or another, that could potentially lead to new tariffs on the European Union. And the bigger question here is, what is Donald Trump ultimately trying to do? He's told Canada that, you know, they're a problem and he doesn't want to have to deal with them. But he's also trying to tell Canada, well, you can't go and then deal with other countries and diversify your portfolio. And we heard the prime minister say, look, nobody's going to tell us who we can and cannot do deals with. I think there's a question here as to if this associate membership of the EU actually opens up, what net benefit does it have for the Canadian economy? Does this go into other ventures? And does this tick the United States president off even more that he doubles down on the double and triple down that he's put on Canada in recent weeks?
0: Well, you talk about doubling down. One of the things that I find particularly baffling, amusing, is this kerfuffle over the Kennedy Center, which he's announced is now closed since he can't put his name on the building. But I guess this begs another question. Could the Kennedy Center be demolished?
18: It could be. And there was a great catch by the pool who saw Donald Trump sitting on his aircraft looking at a poster board that had the word demolish on it along with Kennedy Center. And it opened up questions here with a judge having to get involved to say, look, Mr. President, if you are intending to do something to a memorial to another president, of which you technically don't have that ability, you need to give the court 30 days notice. And I think that raises questions here. Does the court actually think Donald Trump is going to move forward with some kind of demolition? There are already a number of different legal challenges ultimately trying to get Donald Trump to step back from the Kennedy Center. He says it needs, you know, X number of millions of dollars worth of renovations. And if he can't put his name on the building, then he's not going to do the renovations and use that as kind of a precursor to tear it down. This has become a mess. And it really has rattled not only the district, but the Kennedy family as well, who says that this quite literally is the memorial. This is the Lincoln Memorial. This is the Washington Monument. This is the memorial to JFK that Donald Trump, for his own reasons, wants to be a part of.
12: It's fascinating to me as well, Reggie. We have this list of topics sort of that we throw back and forth about what we're going to speak about this morning. And the Iran war is like, are we even going to get around to that today? So let me ask you about it this way. We're seeing in some parts of the United States, $10 a gallon diesel fuel. We're just getting, you know, over the last few days, we've been hearing about shortages of gasoline and different parts of Manitoba. It sounds as though this could be the key issue, never mind the $40 billion and the money that it's cost. The matter of gas prices could be the tipping point in the upcoming elections, yes?
18: Yeah, and I mean, worth pointing out that some early ballots are being cast today. So, I mean, this is now a real factor in the election. Number two in this is, who needs diesel the most? Truckers and farmers. Who is the Republican base made up of a lot of? Truckers and farmers. And who's feeling the impacts of this? The very people that Republicans now need to vote them in and keep them potentially in power in November. And here you have Donald Trump now telling Axios that he may have to have a conversation about restarting big kinetic strikes to annihilate, quote unquote, Iran. So if there were concerns over gas prices and diesel prices, which also ties into the Russia war as well with Ukraine, this could potentially get exponentially worse over the coming weeks weeks and spell significant problems for Donald Trump. But also, too, as you mentioned, there's gas prices that are feeling the impact of this in Canada, too. So, I mean, this is a global impact, but a huge political impact coming potentially for Republicans.
0: Global's Reggie Cicchini in Washington. Thanks for joining us earlier than usual, sir. We appreciate it.
18: Thank you.
0: It is 6:44 with Mackling and McGarry. And, of course, you can get recapped on all things White House at globalnews.ca. In the meantime, up next, we have a question for you that will help you lead to potentially winning tickets for the Bomber Game or tickets for a number of concerts. We've got tickets for Air Supply, Journey, and Took to give away today. That's coming up next on CJOB.

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11: Increasing cloud this morning. There's a 60% chance of showers late. And we have a high of 20 degrees today. For tonight, mainly cloudy. 60% chance of showers this evening and after midnight with a low of 13. Tomorrow, mix of sun and cloud with fog patches dissipating in the morning, a high of 20. And then Sunday looks like increasing cloud with a high of 18. It is 9 degrees outside 680 CJOB. 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
11: 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We have a number of prizes to give away today. We got tickets for the Bomber game on September 25th. We also have tickets for Air Supply. We have tickets for Tuke as well as Journey. And we'll probably give two of those four away in separate contests. But this morning, we want to ask you about like the normal everyday things that kind of trip you up at a bad time. Like this morning, I was already running late. I slept in this morning. I elected to hit snooze several times more than I should have. So I'm already pushing it. And then I went to put on some antiperspirant and realized it was empty. So that meant I had to open a new one. It's not a big deal, but it's a process because you gotta get the, it's got that little protective sticker on top, the label to, so that you gotta peel that thing off. And if you use gel, which I do, you gotta crank it like 100 times before it finally comes erupting out. And then inevitably that first one, it finally goes. So
9: yeah.
11: It was 90 seconds, but it was 90 seconds. I did not want to give up. So there you go. That was mine.
9: It's a good one. Just these minor inconveniences that 300 years they would have given anything to have, right?
11: Yeah.
9: Deodorant. You mean I don't have to smell like this? How wonderful would that have been once upon a time?
11: So let's go around the horn here. Tell us your story as well at 204-780-6868. Forte, you want to kick us off?
13: Sure. So the one of the worst things ever is, well, in the morning, I take a cab. And so I order the cab, and then I usually go brush my teeth. But sometimes the cab can be 5 minutes away, 4 minutes away. The worst is I brush my teeth after I order the cab and before I get into the cab. It's the last thing I do before I leave my place. And the worst is when you're trying to get the last little bit of toothpaste out of the tube, but you can't get it out. So then you have to open up a new one. So you're trying to squeeze it, and you're like, oh, no, the cab's coming. It's 2 minutes away. And you're playing this game of, like, can I get the toothpaste out? Do I open up a new bottle? It's this stressful. It's so stressful.
11: Yeah. Well, and even if you do the trick that listeners have pointed out to us where you, like, cut it, rather than trying to jam it out of the you can, like, cut the bottom off.
13: But now you're running for the scissors. Yeah, you're looking at the
11: clock.
13: That's
11: a process.
13: Yeah.
11: So, okay, that's a good one. What about you? You know what? Let's go to Noah next. Noah Fuchs in for Sarah today.
14: Good morning. Yeah, I use the gel deodorant as well. It's really cold. That's also what I want to just add on that. I'm often running late for places, so anything I do can be an inconvenience, right? But oftentimes I'll strike up a conversation with a family member, especially my grandfather, and I like to get him going, and then that conversation turns into a 10 to 20 minute story about the good old days, so that can really make me late. But it's not really a bad thing just because I love talking to my family, but oftentimes I'll strike up conversations at the wrong time of my day, and it will make me really late, and it's hard for me to cut it off because I don't get too much time to talk to my family. It can be quite busy, so that's my answer, I guess.
9: What do you mean by you like to get your grandfather going? Like, I used to, my grandpa used to be my best friend.
14: Yeah.
9: Once upon a time, we talked about everything, and we disagreed on a ton of stuff. You mean get him going in that way? Like, so that you could go have a little sparring match? Or so that he would just tell you a story about the good old days?
14: I would say my grandpa was probably my hero in a lot of ways. And I've heard most of his stories a million times, so I know what to say to get him going, to get him in a story time conversation.
9: Nice.
14: So we do agree on most things, and even if I don't agree with my grandfather, I'll just say, oh, yeah, and just go with it, because there's no point in arguing. But, nice. Yeah.
11: There you go, Fuchs. What about you, Tyson?
15: Oh, I'm the king of just not knowing where my wallet or keys are when I wake up in the morning. And I do it every single time, too. And you would think after a few, it would be like, you know what? Maybe I should have my wallet and my keys right beside my bed when I wake up so I know exactly where they are. And I never do it. I'm going to leave them and spend like 10 minutes throwing stuff around. And then at the end of the day, it's usually just sitting right in your bed, too. And I just still haven't learned. I'm a creature of habit when it comes to that, so I'm not going to let it go.
9: Air tags on everything, Tyson. Save your life.
11: What about you, Mackling?
9: Well, it's not something that I do, but the question that can set my day off, it's usually on the weekend because I don't get this question during the week because I'm gone before a Jackie gets up. But the question is, do I need a jacket?
11: Oh.
9: I don't know. I'm still in my pajamas. I haven't left the house. I have the same amount of information as you do, Jackie. Do I need a jacket? Am I going to be cold? These are not questions really that I'm capable of answering. And after 22 years of asking them, still don't have the answer. So
15: This is a you problem.
9: It's the littlest thing. It's the littlest thing, but it's right up there with, can I have a sip of your drink? Oh. I buy you. I get you your own drink. That's not a problem. No, I just want a sip. Yeah, but then that's for me. And so I don't know if this is the correct forum for airing these grievances, Brett, but
15: any kind of trade.
9: It sort of set me off when you asked about these little things that get you going that shouldn't be an impedance to your day. But it's, yeah, for me, it's the little things like that where I can't possibly answer that question for you.
15: The one that drives me up a wall is like, oh, we can trade meals. Like, we could have, you can have a bite of mine. Like, oh, yours sucks, though. I don't want a bite of yours.
9: If you wanted this, why didn't you order this?
15: Exactly.
9: Well, I'll have a bite of yours. Joey doesn't share food!
16: 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I suppose there's never really a right time, but there can definitely be a wrong time. Like if you're on a rush and something, just the little thing goes astray, like if you can't get your contact lens into your eye. Now, that's another thing that I've been dealing with this week. My contact is kind of sketchy this week, and it sometimes it just goes in, bloop, and other times it takes like 3 minutes, 4 minutes, 5 minutes. I don't have that time! 204-780-6868 for a chance to win one of four prizes, including bomber tickets for the 25th. We'll pick our winners at 9:15. In the meantime, more on the Be a Part of a Story Radiothon for Adult and Teen Challenge, and then we will talk Jets after what happened yesterday with the GM at the Hockey for All Center. All coming up on CJOB.
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2: Global news at 7 o'clock. I'm Noah Fuchs. The province is getting rid of the twice-a-year clock change and will stay on daylight time all year. The province will skip the usual fall time change on November the 1st, leaving clocks an hour ahead through the winter. Premier Bob Canoe says almost 72,000 Manitobans took part in the province's survey, with 58% backing permanent daylight time. The decision will mean longer evenings, but later sunrises in the winter, around 9:30 a.m. here in Winnipeg and after 10 a.m. in Thompson on the shorter days. Professor Diana McMillan from the College of Nursing at the University of Manitoba says there's some good coming from this decision.
3: One significant positive thing is that we're not going to be shifting back and forth. And we've seen there's clear evidence that that has increased several health risks, cardiovascular, so higher chances for having a heart attack or stroke.
2: McMillan says there's also an increase in motor vehicle accidents in the days after the time changes. Meantime, Scott Young, planetarium astronomer at the Manitoba Museum, says that he was hoping for the province to stay on standard time.
4: It's kind of a shame that we decided to stay on this one. I don't know if it was based on, well, let's make the decision now and just stay wherever we are. I'd actually like to see us go back to standard time in November and then stay on standard time, because that sort of makes the most sense.
2: He says that many people will find it hard in the winter when the sun doesn't come up until around 9:30. Elsewhere, it is back to business for members of Parliament next week as the fall session at the House of Commons kicks off. Prime Minister Mark Carney and his cabinet are meeting today to finalize the upcoming agenda. Likely to be a hot topic will be the Prime Minister's recent excursion to Europe, where he courted and was himself courted for closer ties with the EU. Those efforts included a first-of-its-kind invitation to become an associate member. The Canadian Medical Association has updated its code of ethics. The move is meant to help clarify how doctors are expected to address racism and discrimination in healthcare. Physicians will now get clearer guidance on providing culturally safe, trauma-informed, and equitable care, respecting Indigenous knowledge, and working with colleagues. The reforms are part of the CMA's Reconciliation Action Plan, and the code is now available online in 4 Indigenous languages. The Associated Press reports Iran says it has struck an oil tanker trying to transit the Strait of Hormuz.
5: Iran says it struck a Togo-flagged oil tanker, the Trend, for what it calls an illegal attempt to pass through the Strait of Hormuz, the state broadcaster reports, citing the Revolutionary Guard Corps. The AP could not immediately confirm the report. The United Kingdom Maritime Trade Operations Group had reported a ship security alert 16 nautical miles northeast of Kasab, Oman, which lies on the other side of the strait. The crew, it says, are safe and no environmental impact happened. It was not clear, however, whether the UK MTO report was actually describing the attack that Iran claimed. I'm Charles de Ledesma.
2: Back here at home, a Winnipeg police officer is in custody after a suspected domestic assault. West District Patrol officers responded to a domestic-related 911 call just after 10 p.m. on Wednesday. Upon arrival, officers say they observed a man assaulting a woman inside a residence. The suspect was taken into custody and the woman received medical attention. The victim reported that the man had broken into her home and threatened to kill her before assaulting her. The suspect is a man in his 40s who has been a 20-year member of the Winnipeg Police Service. He's facing a laundry list of charges, including sexual assault, assault by choking, suffocating or strangling an intimate partner, and uttering threats. He remains in custody. The suspect's name will not be released to protect the identity of the victim. The Independent Investigation Unit of Manitoba is investigating. From secondhand Billy bookcases to cheaper meals, IKEA is leaning into its low-cost roots as cash-strapped Canadians look for more affordable ways to furnish their homes and feed their families.
6: The Swedish retailer says it's doubling down on affordability by expanding its used furniture business, keeping restaurant prices low, and improving supply chain efficiencies. IKEA Canada Chief Executive Selwyn Critterden says the retailer's sellback program, which gives customers store credit for gently used IKEA furniture that is later resold, is growing quickly. He says the retailer is also pushing for sales taxes on secondhand furniture to be eliminated here in Canada, arguing it would encourage consumers to reuse and repair goods rather than send them to the landfill. Rob Westgate, The Canadian Press.
2: I'll tell you what, I do like some IKEA meatballs. It's 7:05.
7: With your traffic, I'm Adam Wilson. Things are moving well on our Friday morning, not spotting any issues. Traffic volume still nice and light. We don't work continuing on the north perimeter. That's already starting to still nice and light. We don't work continuing on the north perimeter. That's already starting to slow things down in both directions between Henderson and Main. Northbound Lagimodiere, work continuing in your curb lane, Sage Creek to Abenogi Mikina. Eastbound Grant, work continuing Haney to Shaftesbury, and both directions of McPhillips, Murray to Swales. Jumpstart helps kids across Canada access sport and play so more kids can get into the game. Learn more at jumpstart.canadiantire.ca. That's your 680CJOB traffic.
16: Increasing cloud, and then there is a 60% chance of showers this morning and this afternoon with a high of 20. For tonight, mainly cloudy, 60% chance of showers this evening and after midnight with some fog patches developing overnight and a low of 13. For tomorrow, mix of sun and cloud, clearing late in the afternoon with fog patches dissipating in the morning and a high of 20. And then Sunday, increasing cloud with a high of 18. It remains 9 degrees outside 680 CJOB. It is Mackling and McGarry. Going to talk Jets in a moment. After the general manager, Kevin Cheveldayoff, addressed the media yesterday at the Hockey for All Center as we were broadcasting live and carried that news conference during Connecting Winnipeg with Hal Anderson. But before that, if you're just tuning in, today is a special day on 680 CJOB. It's the Be a Part of a Story Radiothon in support of Adult and Teen Challenge of Central Canada. 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And want to say thank you to additional sponsors, Mr. Garbage, as well as Charles Wood Tree Service. And we'll be on location after 10 o'clock today at their new office at 1020 Main Street. And our friends at Power 97 and Country 99 will be joining as well. And we'll hear from the president and CEO of this organization at 7:35, as his own personal story is just extraordinary. But, Mr. Mackling, what did you think of what happened yesterday at the Hockey for All Center?
8: Well, it's great to see the players on the ice. The Jets finally getting together in a formal way as training camp officially got underway. There were a group of players on the ice at 10 o'clock and then again at 1 o'clock. But the focus is on the gentleman who's not here. The top goaltender in the National Hockey League 3 times in his career. The most outstanding player in the National Hockey League just 2 seasons ago. Connor Hellebuyck has decided he's played his last game as a Winnipeg Jet. At least that would be the sense at this point in time. General manager Kevin Cheveldayoff says he's not getting emotional about this trade and emphasizes that Connor Hellebuyck's still part of this team until he's not.
9: Well, I think for me, I have to try to keep a level head. I can't let emotion, you know, come into play, you know, in any regard. I think it's about, you know, again, trying to find something that can push this, you know, this organization forward in obviously in a different fashion with a different, you know, different players. And so that remains, I guess, the thought process. That was the thought process from, you know, the moment that I guess my head, took the news from the request and that's what it has to be. But it can't get emotional. It can't get personal. You know, Connor Hellebuyck's part of our family till he's not part of our family. Like that's you don't just say that, you have to believe it. And at the end of the day, I think there's probably been disagreements in your own families, and you don't say, well, you're not my family member anymore. You know, again, but you find ways to get around it. And you know, we'll see what way we can find to get around this, and hopefully it's something that works for both sides.
8: going to jump down to the list, further down in the list, Brett, to that comment from Scott Arneil about how the team might react if Hellebuck were to have a change of heart.
10: Especially the core that's been here, you know what? They've had to deal with this. I think a lot of them have spoke to you guys and kind of given you their feelings from the heart. And you know, he's still a close friend, a close teammate. You know, a real close friend with a lot of these guys. And it's unfortunate. You know, it's Helly's decision where he's going, him and his family, and how they've decided to do this. You know, I think everybody's just ready to move forward. It's really what, after talking to all the guys in the last couple of weeks, everybody just wants to move forward and get going. Let's worry what we can control, what we can control, and just do that.
8: Part of the concern, Brett, has been what drove this decision by Connor Hellebuck? Was it, in fact, the way the Jets slipped back last year? Was it a feeling that the Jets are on the decline as opposed to in a position to compete for the Stanley Cup? But we've seen it on our text line, Brett. Vitriol is a strong word, but there's a lot of pushback and was a lot of pushback when Connor Hellebuck decided to go to the White House after his Olympic gold medal victory.
16: And the GM reacted to that yesterday. Before we get to that, though, I'll just quickly say that I don't support Donald Trump, but he's the president of the United States. And Connor Hellebuck is a proud American who helped lead his team to gold. And to get an invite to the White House, I don't understand how anybody could get mad at him for that. And yeah, he and his family took a lot of heat on social media. It was ridiculous. So here's what Cheval Dayoff had to say about that.
11: You know, again, anything that an athlete in general endures, whether it's on social media or whatever, again, you know, it's kind of unfair. You know, again, whether it's their family, certainly if it's their family, it's very unfair. But, you know, even the athlete. And that's, I guess, the dangers of being on social media today is that you know, again, you open yourself up to obviously the fans and you want to make that connection, but some of the fans aren't, you know, true blue flag fans. You know, there's a lot of things that probably get said that have nothing to do with anybody in our market. You know, quite honestly, probably maybe not even in a Canadian market, you know. So, you know, today's world is, you know, we live in a different world that have athletes have a lot of pressures. So any of the specific things I can't speak to because I, you know, obviously, you know, what they endured, they shouldn't have had to. But it goes back to what any athlete that, you know, experiences any type of, you know, hate or any type of comments online from, you know, who knows what, if the people are even real.
8: Connor Hellebuck's father, Chuck, is a social media darling in this town. When he decided to get on social media, people engaged with him in a super positive fashion. I follow him, as do thousands of Jets fans. I didn't see anything negative, but who knows what was happening in his direct messages. I don't follow Connor Hellebuck's wife, Andrea, on social media. I don't know what she might have been subjected to, but the fact that anybody would go as far as to threaten or to say things that would make a player or their family uncomfortable makes me sick to my stomach. Cheval Dayoff spoke about some of the steps that are taken and have been taken to protect players from online harassment.
11: Whether it's our communication team or our security team, we've dealt with a lot of things, you know, in the past and dealt with them swiftly. Some of them even getting to the point of hiring outside counsels, you know, that the team would hire outside counsel to go and seek out these people. You know, this isn't the first situation of people talking about it, and not the only organization that talk about it, and the league talks about it quite often as well. And you know, there's league support, but certainly there's team support here, and you know, whether it's a player, wife, family, mother, father, brother, you know, we've made it very well known that you know, that we're here to help, and we've taken many measures, not only you know, from the cyber side of things, but just from the physical side of things, and trying to make sure that everybody feels comfortable, you know, being in and around any aspect of the, you know, the Winnipeg Jets.
8: Fan is short for fanatic, Brett, and fanaticism crosses the line at times. That's not an excuse for it in any way, shape, or form, but it happens. It happens all over, and it's gross and disgusting. In fact, I was telling you off air, once upon a time, there was a Saskatchewan Rough Rider kicker who missed an important field goal in a playoff game about a decade ago. At least one person, probably more than one person, helped do this. They dumped basically a truckload of feces, of manure, on his front lawn as a form of protest for him missing that kick.
16: People can be disgusting. And it's a shame that Connor Hellebuyck and his family had to go through that after doing such a marvelous job at the Olympics. And it was an honor to go to the White House, regardless of who's in office. In the meantime, it's 7:15, Mackling and McGarry. Traffic and weather in 3 minutes on the start. Good.
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15: Amen to that. 5 months is more than enough. Hi, everybody. This is Paul Edmonds. And a very short four-game exhibition schedule for the Winnipeg Jets begins tomorrow night when the Jets pay a visit to Edmonton for their preseason opener versus the Oilers. Our coverage begins at 5 o'clock with the pregame show, and then Mitchell Clinton and I will follow with the play-by-play just after 7.
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16: 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Here's Adam Wilson.
7: Work continues southbound Main and Chief Peguis. A few southbound and westbound delays beginning to form through there. Westbound on Ellis, there's work continuing in your curb lane, Century to King Edward. Over on Cordon, you're losing your median lanes in both directions between Arbuthnot and Coburn. And eastbound Inkster, work happening, Hutchings to Shepherd. 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
8: Let's take a look at your forecast. We're expecting some sunshine to begin our morning, and then increasing cloudiness later on in the morning as we work our way to the afternoon. We've got a 60% chance of showers before noon and into the afternoon. Wind out of the southeast at 20, becoming lighter this afternoon, and a high of just 20 degrees. Tonight, mainly cloudy, 60% chance of rain. Later on in the morning, as we work our way to the afternoon, we've got a 60% chance of showers before noon and into the afternoon. Wind

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1: We just got a picture from listener Suzanne in St. Malo, who sent us one of the most colorful sunrise photos I think I've ever seen. Just an explosion of color. So if you can have access to peek at the sunrise, but it is red.
2: Okay.
1: So what is that? Sailors take warning? Red sky in the morning, sailors take warning?
2: I think that's how that goes. Never been a sailor, so I haven't committed that one to memory.
1: But yeah, lovely, lovely picture, Suzanne. So coming up after Global News at 7:30, typically we do our couch potatoes thing there. We'll probably couch that for this week because it's a big day today. 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Greg Mackling, what's coming up in sports?
2: Well, let's find out some of the lines the Jets were running at training camp yesterday as we focus on the things that are happening with the Winnipeg Jets. Tyson Rewicki has details on that and much else at 7:25. McGarry, weather details next.
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1: Increasing cloud this morning with, and we do have a chance of showers this morning and this afternoon, a high of 20. For tonight, mainly cloudy, 60% chance of showers with some fog developing overnight, a low of 13. Tomorrow, a mix of sun and cloud, clearing late in the afternoon with that fog going away in the morning, a high of 20. And Sunday, increasing cloud with a high of 18. It is 10 degrees outside, 680 CJOB.
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1: Good morning. Tyson Rewicki with you at 725. The Connor Hellebuck storyline stole the spotlight during the first on-ice practices of Jets training camp. Hellebuck missed the mandatory team physicals on Wednesday and was suspended from the team for failing to report to camp. While Hellebuck isn't at camp, the rest of the team is. And GM Kevin Cheveldayoff explains why this team has the right mindset during this situation.
2: Many, many guys in there will take ownership and say they need to be better and that group. And that's what's driving them, you know, right now. We had a training camp meeting last night. We had lots of conversations. You know, again, we showed the guys the brand new dressing room that is there. Like, there's lots of positive things here, I think, going forward. So to think that, you know, a teammate couldn't walk back in that dressing room and, you know, continue to compete, I don't believe that.
1: There were some interesting line combos at the first practice. Isaac Rosane, Viggo Bjork, and Gabe Vilardi were together. Brad Lambert, Adam Lowry, and Morgan Barron were another line. But the one that had everyone talking was Cole Perfetti flanking Mark Scheifele and Kyle Connor. Head coach Scott Arneil talked about the thought process behind moving Perfetti with the two Jet stars.
3: With Fetz, you know what? It's just he's you know, we've been looking, you know, last year he been talking an awful lot about kind of getting down on himself, and I just want to put him with two guys can make him feel real good about himself, and he's excited, really excited. So Scheif and KC, which is great to hear too. So yeah, like I said, it's something I want to kind of see, and you know, see how it plays itself out.
1: We'll keep you posted on everything around Jets training camp, and the Jets will kick off preseason action tomorrow night against the Edmonton Oilers. The Toronto Blue Jays open up a three-game series against the Texas Rangers today. Spencer Arrighetti is expected to start for the Jays, and the Jays currently sit two games back of Cleveland now for the final AL wildcard spot. The Buffalo Bills had a touchdown party when they opened up their new stadium last night with a 41-31 win over the Detroit Lions. Josh Allen was a beast for the second straight game with five touchdowns altogether, and one of those touchdowns was a pass to Canadian receiver Josh Palmer, who has scores in two straight games. At the Canadian Women's Senior Golf Championship, Tina Papatoulis from Washington and Judith Karinas from Thornhill, Ontario, sit atop the leaderboards at 3-over. Rhonda Orr from Southwood has the top Manitoba score at 19-over after a 10-over 83 in the second round. At the inaugural Biltmore Championship, Canadian Mackenzie Hughes sits one shot back of the lead at 6-under, while Nick Taylor sits three shots back at 4-under. The other Canadians, Taylor Pendrith and Adam Hadwin, are at 3-under. The U of N Bison football team will hope to get back in the win column when they take on the Calgary Dinos tomorrow. And some high school football to tell you about. Oak Park smoked St. Paul's 45-7. Miles Mack beat Crocus 36-15. And Windsor Park won 27-2 over Maples. I'm Tyson Rewicki, and that's 680 CJOB Sports.
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9: Good morning, I'm Noah Fuchs. The province is saying goodbye to the time change. Premier Wab Kanu making the announcement yesterday morning that the province is sticking with daylight savings time. Global News reporter Marty Blunt tells us more.
10: Manitobans have fallen back and sprung forward for a final time. And for many, it's welcome news.
11: I think it's a good idea. It makes a lot of people confused. Like, it might as well just get rid of it. Right?
12: It's a pain in the butt to change the clocks all the time.
13: Very excited. It'll not mess with my cat's feeding schedule.
10: The province making the switch after conducting a survey that found 92% of Manitobans wanted to drop seasonal time changes. 58% chose daylight time, 34% chose standard time. Diana McMillan, a nursing professor at the University of Manitoba, says there are benefits to not having to change the clock. But increased darkness in the winter and the morning will have its impacts as well.
14: Morning sun is what helps to set our circadian rhythm. And it's not only our sleep and wake rhythm, but it's our alertness. It's how we regulate our blood sugar.
10: The permanent daylight savings time means in Winnipeg, on the longest day of the year, the sun will rise at 5:20 a.m. on June 21st and set at 9:41 p.m., making for more than 16 hours of daylight. On December 21st, the shortest day of the year, the sun will rise at 9:24 a.m. and set at 5:30 p.m. for a total of 8 hours and 6 minutes of daylight. Marty Blunt, Global News.
9: More reaction on the time change now, as Northwestern Ontario is in the central time zone, and the way things stand right now are scheduled to fall back an hour in November. That would mean when it's, say, 9 o'clock here in Winnipeg and Toronto, it would be 8 o'clock in Kenora and Dryden. Kenora Mayor Andrew Poirier says they're definitely going to have meetings about it.
15: I've had discussions with several mayors east of Kenora. We have a district organization. We are looking to convene a meeting to talk specifically about this issue or opportunity.
9: He says they'll also meet with the Ontario government, and he would be happy to stay on daylight time with us. John Graddick is an expert in logistics at McGill University. He notes there will be some headaches, including with airlines.
16: There will be some confusion. There'll be people ending up missing flights or getting to the airport too early. So it's going to be a little bit of a confusing story for the first little while.
9: Graddick says once everyone gets used to it, it's ultimately going to be a good thing. A Winnipeg police officer is facing multiple charges following an alleged domestic assault. Police say officers responded to a 911 call at a home in the West District around 10:15 on Wednesday night. They say officers arrived to find a man assaulting a woman inside the residence. The woman told police the suspect had broken into her home, threatened to kill her, and assaulted her. The man in his 40s has been a member of the Winnipeg Police Service for 20 years. He faces five types of charges, including sexual assault, choking, and uttering threats. He remains in custody. Police are not releasing his name to protect the identity of the victim. The Independent Investigation Unit of Manitoba has now assumed the investigation. Elections Alberta says it has now seen more than 500,000 requests for mail-in ballots for the October 19th referendum. The agency is expecting a record voter turnout, and the number of mail-in ballots requests has continued to climb since the application period opened in mid-July. The sum far surpasses the nearly 60,000 special ballots requested for Alberta's 2023 general election. Associated Press correspondent Ben Thomas reports the latest revelation about artificial intelligence is an AI model building the next version of itself.
17: Anthropic says its AI model, Claude, is leading 26% of the company's model research and development. While it's not working completely autonomously, Claude is helping develop a more intelligent version of Claude, effectively building its own successor. Anthropic says from a high-level prompt, Claude can now complete most of a given task end-to-end, while still being under human supervision. Anthropic CEO Dario Amade has led calls for a slowdown in the technology's development over safety concerns, emphasizing the importance of transparency and public understanding of AI advancements. I'm Ben Thomas.
9: Lastly, could the Bank of Canada order up an interest rate hike at the end of next month? Financial markets say it could come down to a coin flip. The central bank has kept its policy rate on hold for nearly a year, but high global oil prices have bond traders now leaning toward a hike sooner rather than later. RBC senior economist Claire Fan says the bond market can act as a bit of a consensus reading on which way the bank's key rate will go, but a hike is not likely until early next year. It's 7:35.
18: With your traffic, I'm Adam Wilson. Not dealing with any stalls or crashes this morning. Traffic volumes continuing to pick up. Westbound on Dugald, things are slowing down as you make your way to Lajimodia, and southbound Donald heading towards Ellis. Over in Marion, we're continuing both directions, Panna to Archibald, and southbound King Edward losing your curb lane, Bannatyne to Notre Dame. Expect some southbound delays. 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That's your 680-CJOB traffic.
19: Increasing cloud this morning with a 60% chance of showers late this morning and this afternoon with a high of 20. For tonight, mainly cloudy with a 60% chance of showers and some fog patches developing overnight, a low of 13. Tomorrow, a mix of sun and cloud, clearing late in the afternoon, fog dissipating in the morning with a high of 20, and Sunday, increasing cloud with a high of 18. It is 10 degrees outside 680 CJOB. 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
19: And you can make a donation right now at teenchallenge.tc, or you can call 204. Hang on a second here. I had the number in front of me and I closed the wrong window. 204-949-9484.
21: Technology, it's not always our friend, Brett. Let's be honest. It does sometimes feel as though it's conspiring to work against us.
19: It's the one thing that I should have at my fingertips all morning. Anyway.
21: Just write it on your hand.
19: So, Greg, who is on the line to help us kick this off?
21: Well, it is the president and CEO of Adult and Teen Challenge of Cetra Canada, and Daniel's also a grateful graduate. Daniel Emon joins us again here on The Start. Daniel, I have to confess, I never tire of hearing your story, never tire of speaking with you. Good morning.
22: Hey, good morning. You'll have the phone number memorized by the end of the day.
21: I think you're right. I don't know my own phone number. I never call myself. So you'll have to give us a pass on that one, Daniel. But you're right. We'll have it memorized by the end of the day.
22: Yeah. Well, thank you so much, guys. It's always an honor. And I'm very grateful to have the story to share with other families and bring hope. Because I know at one time in my family's life, there wasn't much hope for me, and they were just waiting for the phone call of coming and picking up my dead body. I know I was talking to my family years and years ago about that, when they stayed up dreading a phone call of finding me dead from addiction. And now it's a totally different story, and a life transformed. And this year will be 21 years that we can celebrate freedom from addiction. And I would have never thought that I would have become addicted to drugs and a life controlling addiction, being at first year university at U of M and wanting to be a physician, and just had a great outlook in life. And then, I just, one bad choice led to another bad choice, and quickly I lost complete control. And then, it was about a 6-year life controlling addiction to hard drugs, and ended up committing crimes and stealing, and it was total chaos. And now I'm so grateful that a place like Adult and Teen Challenge was there and showed me unconditional love and encouraged me that there was a way out of addiction and that there was hope. And So much so that after I went through the programming there, I never wanted to leave. I want everyone that's struggling to find the freedom that I've found. So really, really excited for this Be Part of a Story Radiothon. You're going to hear life-transforming stories of hope. And I often say, how could I not love what I do when every single day we see miracles and we see hope? And you can just drive up and down Main Street and see people not doing too well. But we're going to keep fighting, and we need your help, friends. So if you can make a donation today, go online or give us a call. We will keep fighting the good fight and helping families find freedom from addiction.
19: Well, and I think addiction is still one of those things that a lot of people either don't quite understand or don't think should be a problem. Like, well, just quit. Like, I can't tell you how many people would say things like that to me when I was trying to quit smoking. Nicotine has been my addiction for almost 30 years now. And I did successfully quit for a little over a year. I'm now back on it, but I've switched to, I've at least kicked cigarettes and I now vape. But I remember, Daniel, when I was trying to quit, it's one of the hardest things on earth, because it was all I could think about. I'd say, okay, today's the day, and then within 60 minutes I can't think of anything else. It's like just tunnel vision, and that's just nicotine. So addiction is different for every single person, and it felt like to me a prison.
22: In many ways it really is. It's like putting the handcuffs on a lot of times. You're in shackles and no matter how hard you try, I mean, you know, you have moments of clarity, you have moments of freedom, but then, you turn back. And, we know that relapse is part of the progress, right? You talk about, you quit for a while and you go back, and, that's where it's really exciting as Adult and Teen Challenge, is we are developing programs that kind of provide the full continuum of care. So it's not just a long-term live-in program or a support group, but as an organization, we're dedicated to providing a full range to families that can help. So from like first point of contacts and intervention services and counseling, right? I mean, The bottom line, I think, with addiction and with families and it never really becomes a problem till it does, right? And what happens when you lose all control and you start losing hope, and it doesn't just affect you, right? It affects, like, I know when my dad smoked, it affected me. As a kid, and I wanted to play sports and his smoking affected me. And so often we don't think about that either. We don't think about our addiction, how it affects other people. And so you're going to hear stories today that are going to inspire you, that there is a way to freedom. There is hope. And I'm so again, 21 years, I got two teenagers now, and, just because I'm free from addiction doesn't mean that my kids will be, my kids have to go through the same battle and find freedom as well. My teenagers, we all have kids right now, or those that have kids that are struggling, there's hope. And you're going to hear stories of hope today. So be part of a story by listening and by making a donation. And I just want to say thank you to Terracon Developments and Sherry and Mr. Hansch and just your whole family. Thank you for your support and all of our sponsors today that are going to make this this radiothon a success.
1: We just have a moment or two here, but can I read a text message from one of our listeners here and your reaction to it? In early August, a kid around 22 years old was hitting on me for money to use sob story about being homeless while smoking weed. My reply, if I spent all my money on booze and drugs, I too would be homeless. This listener, who I absolutely adore, says, I have zero sympathy for anybody who abuses drugs, period.
22: Yeah. My reaction or my comment is that I was one of those people on the street begging. I remember at my darkest moments here, I had a job since I was 6 years old. I was delivering free press papers. You know, my 12 years old worked for the family roofing company right up until 18, went to university. I've always held down a job, but, when my dad was diagnosed with Lou Gehrig's disease, that trauma really, really affected my mental health and my ability to really do anything. And all I wanted to do was medicate. All I wanted to do was escape the realities and the pain that I was dealing with. And my reaction to that is just people just don't understand. And what this world needs is compassion with wisdom, because I agree. You know, the people that gave me money when I was begging, it was a temporary relief, but it was more the people that stopped and said, listen, tell me your story. Tell me your story. Tell me what's going on. How can I really help you? Do you want to get clean? Do you want a job? Do you want help? And my reaction to that is we need people to have some more compassion and offer that hand of help. It might not be for everybody, but that's what we're going to do at Adult and Teen Challenge. So for those that don't have any sympathy or compassion, maybe you can help join the fight by donating and helping the people that do have compassion. Because I'll tell you what, 21 years, I know that my story and my commitment to helping other families find freedom from addiction is affecting hundreds, if not thousands, of families in the right positive direction of where we want to see it.
2: Daniel Limon, well said, as always. Thank you so much for your time today, and we look forward to hearing these stories. We're always amazed and inspired by what you folks bring to the table on this day. So thank you for joining us, Daniel.
22: All right. Thank you, guys. Have a great day.
2: Daniel Limon is president and CEO of Adult and Teen Challenge of Central Canada. And he is a grateful graduate of the program. And if you'd like to make a donation, you can call 204-949-9484. 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You can make a donation at teenchallenge.tc. Once again, matching sponsor, Terracon, up to $30,000. 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
18: Work continues southbound Main and Chief Peguis. That has southbound traffic on Main between Red River and Chief Peguis moving at 10 minutes. Westbound Chief Peguis, Henderson to Main is at 6. Northbound Kenniston, a few delays forming on your way to McGilvery. And northbound Lagimodiere as you're heading to Fermor. Eastbound Academy, work continuing in your curb lane between Ash and Oak. And on the north perimeter, some eastbound and westbound delays with work happening Main to Henderson. 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
2: Increasing cloud this morning, and then we have a 60% chance of showers late this morning and this afternoon with a high of 20. For tonight, mainly cloudy with a 60% chance of showers. Fog patches developing overnight, a low of 13. Tomorrow, a mix of sun and cloud, but then clearing late in the afternoon and a high of 20. And Sunday, increasing cloud with a high of 18. It is 10 degrees outside, 680 CJOB. 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
2: Ah, yeah, The Offspring, Gotta Get Away. And why don't we get right into this? There's no way around it. The conversation around Connor Hellebuck's future is the number one storyline at Winnipeg Jets training camp. And it is likely to be just that until a resolution is found.
21: However, Brett McGarry, eventually it will be essential to focus on the players who are here intent on winning hockey games in a Jets uniform. John Shannon addresses both aspects of this circumstance in today's Jets report.
29: Kevin Cheveldayoff is a discreet general manager. He's always been that way. So it was no surprise that he said little for 23 minutes at his season opening press conference. Kevin Cheveldayoff was classic Cheveldayoff in dealing with Connor Hellebuck yesterday. He was unwavering in talking about NHL protocols, standard players contracts, and downplaying trade opportunities. But let's be clear, as of this date, September 18th, neither the Jets nor Hellebuck have an advantage. The team is without their award-winning goaltender, and he is truly in no man's land of being without a team by his own volition. And just as the goaltender's trying to flex his muscles by not reporting, the manager has a huge obligation to get what is best for the organization to win and win now. These are critical days for the Winnipeg Jets. Playoffs are a necessity. And there is one person, one player, that actually might feel more pressure in the end than Cheveldayoff, and certainly more than Hellebuck, who might be out fly fishing as we speak. Stuart Skinner, who has the same agent as Hellebuck, by the way, has played in two Stanley Cup finals in the past three seasons. He was a single game away from being a champion in 2024, and yet he took the brunt of the criticism in Edmonton as the team faltered in big games. Skinner has come to Winnipeg with the full desire to get his career back on the rails. Like Hellebuck, Skinner is a big man. He plays the position with size and angles and little athleticism. He plays well when he's completely focused, and he does it with a smile on his face. He has the ability to be a solid goaltender. And oh yeah, he's won 18 more playoff games than Hellebuck has in the last four seasons. Perhaps the discussion on a daily basis should not be about who isn't here, but rather the people that are here and can make a difference.
1: Thank you very much, John Shannon. And we will have more hockey, of course, on Jets at Noon with Tyson Ruwicki and Jim Toth. More on the Be a Part of a Story Radiothon with Adult and Teen Challenge after Global News at 8 on 680 CJOB.

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11: Good morning, I'm Noah Fuchs. Manitoba Premier Bob Knuse says residents have changed their clocks for the last time. The province has decided it will be sticking with daylight time year-round. It comes after a survey where 58% said they want to stick with central daylight time. The shift will mean more light for early evenings in the winter, but also more darkness heading to school and work. Winnipeg Chamber of Commerce CEO Lauren Remillard says more daylight in the evening means more opportunity for restaurants, retailers, and farmers. Meantime, there will be an interesting wrinkle in northwestern Ontario, which is in the central time zone and keeps the same time as us. But as it's Ontario and not Manitoba, the clocks will go back an hour in Kenora in November, meaning when it's 9 o'clock in Winnipeg and Toronto, it would be 8 o'clock in Kenora. Mayor Andrew Poirier says he knows of a couple of towns in northwestern Ontario that already have decided to stay on daylight time on their own.
12: I mean, that's something that we could do as a community. I would much rather see it done more on a district or regional basis in northwestern Ontario.
11: He says he's scheduling meetings with other communities as well as the Ontario government to discuss the issue. Scott Young, a planetarium astronomer at the Manitoba Museum, says he feels for the students.
13: An internet survey on a political website probably didn't include a lot of school children in their responses. And so, like you say, it's going to be those kids that are having to get up in January to go to school through grade 12, where it's going to be, you know, it's going to be not just a little dark, not just twilight, but it will be night.
11: Young notes that he was hoping for the province to stay on standard time. In other news, financial markets are putting the odds of an interest rate hike from the Bank of Canada at the end of the month down to a coin flip.
14: Persistently high global oil prices are pushing bond traders to expect a Bank of Canada interest rate hike sooner rather than later. The central bank has kept its policy rate unchanged for nearly a year while looking past energy price increases tied to the war in Iran. RBC senior economist Claire Fan says markets are increasingly pricing in higher rates, though she doesn't expect a hike until early next year. Desjardins economist Randall Bartlett says the bank has room to watch how inflation and the U.S. tariff dispute affect the economy. He says rising bond yields are already making mortgages and other loans more expensive. David Augustine, The Canadian Press.
11: A Winnipeg police officer with two decades of service is facing multiple charges following an alleged domestic assault. West District General Patrol officers responded to a domestic-related 911 call just after 10:15 Wednesday night. According to police, officers arrived at a residence and say they observed a man assaulting a woman inside. The victim received medical attention and reported that the man had broken into her home, threatened to kill her, and assaulted her. The suspect, who is in his 40s, has been charged with sexual assault, assault by choking, suffocating, or strangling an intimate partner, and overcoming resistance by attempting to choke. He also faces two counts of uttering threats and a charge of breaking and entering to commit an assault in a home. The man remains in custody. His name is not being released to protect the victim's identity. The Independent Investigation Unit of Manitoba has been notified and required under the Police Services Act. The Associated Press reports Russia has started 3 days of voting in a parliamentary election set to cement the Kremlin's power.
15: Russians have begun 3 days of voting in the country's first wartime parliamentary election, which features virtually no opposition and is all but certain to secure the Kremlin's political dominance. Authorities have spread the election over the weekend in a bid to boost turnout among the 111 million eligible voters, and has even allowed electronic balloting. The Kremlin wants the parliamentary election, the first since the start of the Ukraine invasion, to underline public support for the war and give a veneer of legitimacy to its actions. It sought to avoid any political risks by stamping out even the slightest sign of dissent. I'm Charles de Ledesma.
11: Back to the Great White North, as Prime Minister Mark Carney is set to address his caucus in Ottawa today. The Liberal caucus retreat comes just before the fall sitting of the House of Commons gets underway on Monday. On Thursday, Carney returned from France, where he looked to secure a stronger alliance with Europe focused primarily on trade, defense, and people-to-people ties, the latest move in his campaign to reduce Canada's reliance on the United States. And another beluga that was part of a massive move of whales from Ontario's marine land has died. An aquarium in Spain says Jelly Bean died suddenly today. Jelly Bean and another beluga named Cleopatra were taken in by the aquarium in late August. The death follows the passing of a former Marineland beluga at Chicago's Shedd Aquarium, which died within weeks of its move this year. It's 8:05.
16: With your traffic, I'm Adam Wilson. Not hearing of any stalls or crashes this morning. Northbound on Pembina, few delays heading to the Abenaki-Mikena overpass, and southbound Keewatin on your way to Logan. Southbound Main and Chief Peguis work continuing. That has southbound traffic on Main, Red River to Chief Peguis moving at 12 minutes. Northbound Pembina, Grant to Confusion Corner, still moving well at 4. Northbound Lagimodia, work continuing in your curb lane starting at Sage Creek, and southbound McPhillips delays with work happening Murray to Swales. 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That's your 680 CJOB traffic.
17: Increasing cloud today, and there is a 60% chance of showers through the day with a high of 20. For tonight, mainly cloudy, 60% chance of showers with a low of 13. Tomorrow, a mix of sun and cloud, clearing late in the afternoon. Fog patches dissipating in the morning and a high of 20. And for Sunday, increasing cloud with a high of 18. It is 10 degrees outside, 680 CJOB. It is Mackling and McGarry. This hour of the start is brought to you by Canada's first drive-through only McDonald's at 540 Kenniston Boulevard. Cruise in today. Want to continue the important discussions on addiction in a moment, but first a heads up that at 8:35... we are going to talk about something called Culture Days Manitoba. Now, you might be familiar with Nuit Blanche. Well, that's part of Culture Days Manitoba, taking place across the province. And but of course, we will touch on Nuit Blanche, which Mr. Mackling, it might just be the coolest night in Winnipeg.
18: I think it is. In terms of a single day or single evening event, I think it has the most impact in terms of bringing people to the downtown, having people see the downtown in a different fashion, quite literally, with all these different art and light installations. And so we'll get the lowdown on the fact that celebrations are happening around the province. It threw me off. I didn't connect the two. We almost had a situation because I didn't realize one was attached to the other. So we'll sort that out for all of you this morning. And just want to mention, we have Matthew Merkel from Global News going out and taking a look at a couple of reports that we've had about gas stations without regular gasoline, one on Pembina Highway, another one on St. Anne's Road. We also heard early last week, Monday or Tuesday, that a couple of gas stations up Highway 59 were out of gasoline at different points over the weekend last. So if you know of any situation similar, we'd love to hear from you, please, on the text line 204-780-6868.
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17: If you would like to make a donation to this wonderful organization, the phone number is 204-949-9484. That's 949-9484. And the website is teenchallenge.tc. Once again, teenchallenge.tc.
18: Our guest in this segment is Steve with the initial C. And Steve is a grateful graduate and also works for Adult and Teen Challenge in the Pembina Valley. Steve, good morning to you.
19: Good morning.
18: We really appreciate you making time to share your story and to help our listeners, help Manitobans see a different point of view on addiction. Tell us, if you'd be so kind, about what brought you to Adult and Teen Challenge and what was your life like before Adult and Teen Challenge?
19: Well, what brought me to Teen Challenge was being in jail and needing somewhere to go because I had nowhere to go. My lawyer told me about Teen Challenge. I had a friend that told me about it, and I ultimately did make the decision to go. And it's the best thing I ever did. Before that, I was a meth addict and alcoholic for many years. I started using meth in my late teens, and it just got that grip on me that I was never able to break free from. I'd done programs in jail, and I'd gone to other treatment places. But yeah, I just kept going back to my addiction until I went to Teen Challenge in 2018.
17: How did addiction affect your life? Like, how did it affect your family, for example?
19: Oh man, every area of my life was just destroyed. I had two kids I didn't see. I'm from Winkler, and they lived in Winkler. I never seen them. I was able to, but just my addiction was the number one thing in my life. Just destroying trust with my family and friends, and I had become that person that I didn't even want to be around. Just, you know, people didn't want to be around me. Given the opportunity, I was stolen from you. I was the person you warned your kids about to stay away from, right? And that was my life for many years.
18: Steve, I can hear so much in your voice. Forgive me if I ask a question that's uncomfortable, but Daniel Emon mentioned that when he started using drugs, it was his dad's illness that hit him like a ton of bricks. He was looking to escape from pain. Yeah. And I think that's one of the questions people have. Well, why would you start doing this in the future? Are you comfortable answering that question? What made you try meth in the first place?
19: Yeah. So like, I didn't know at the time, but you know, later on looking back, it was my whole life. I was trying to fit in somewhere. I was always like the fat kid. We didn't have a ton of money. I wasn't good at sports. I wasn't good in school. So, you know, that removes me from all those clubs. And when we moved to Winkler, I started smoking cigarettes because hanging out at Smoker's Corner is easy. You don't need any qualifications for that. And so once I started smoking and fitting in there, and then I started hanging out with people and doing crime, and then I fit in there, and it was just this sick search for identity my whole life, and just trying to fit in places that I was, you know, in all the wrong places with the wrong people. And so yeah, for me, it was just not fitting in and that desire to belong.
17: So you've gone through this incredible transformation, and now you're making a difference in the same Pembina Valley community where you once struggled.
19: Yeah.
17: Can you tell us how this journey has shaped the way that you now support others?
19: Yeah, I hope I'm making a difference. Part of my job is doing a lot of outreach and prison ministry and things like that. And I've been on both sides, right? Because of my addiction, I have compassion for people, and I'm able to see it from where they are. And I know earlier there was a comment about that through that text. And I think unless you've really been touched by addiction and you don't really understand what the person is going through. And so I have that experience to just see the hurt that they're experiencing. And I think the world can become jaded when you look at the news and you see things and you see people, it's the same person being arrested over and over again, or the same guy sitting on the corner asking for money. And it's so easy to just turn your, and I'm guilty of that sometimes too, driving down downtown Winnipeg. I have my coffee money in my cup holder and I just kind of look the other way, and it almost becomes a burden on people, right? And so just having that experience and being able to relate to people in addiction is one of the biggest things for me.
17: Well, Steve, we can guarantee you that you are making a difference, and we're so happy to hear how you have been able to transform your life. And we want to say thank you for taking a few minutes to share your story on this important day.
19: Yeah, absolutely. It's my pleasure.
17: Steve C. joining us live on 680 CJOB from Winkler. And once again, you can be part of a story. You can bring hope at 204-949-9484. Once again, that number is 949-9484 or online at teenchallenge.tc. And once again, many thanks to our matching sponsor, Terracon, as well to additional sponsors, Mr. Garbage and Charles Wood Tree Service. It is 8:14 with Mackling and McGarry. Traffic and weather in 3 minutes on the start.

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18: Work continues on the north perimeter. Expect some eastbound and westbound delays between Henderson and Main. Inside the city, things moving slow westbound Abenoji Mikina on your way to St. Mary's and southbound King Edward with work happening Bannatyne to Notre Dame. Southbound Henderson, Monroe to Hespler, that's moving at 5 minutes. Northbound Keniston, Sterling Lyon to Tuxedo is at 7. Work happening westbound Marion is slowing things down as you head towards Archibald. And westbound Mission, that's closed, Panet to McTavish. 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
1: Let's look at your forecast, shall we? Increasing cloudiness this morning. We had a gorgeous sunrise. Then we're expecting a 60% chance of showers late this morning and into this afternoon, the high 20. Mainly cloudy tonight, 60% chance of showers this evening and into the early morning hours of your Saturday. Fog patches could develop overnight, low of 13. Mix of sun and cloud for Saturday, clearing late in the afternoon and a high of 20. Increase in cloudiness Sunday and a high of 18. Right now it is 10 degrees outside 680 CJOB.
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19: It is Mackling and McGarry. Just looking at our question of the day at CJOB.com. Premier Wab Kanu announced on CJOB Thursday that we are done with changing the clocks and sticking with daylight saving time. What do you think? And 53% say, finally, and it's the right call. 30% say, I think we should stick with saving time. What do you think? And 53% say, finally, and it's the right call. 30% say, I think we should stick with what we're doing. Spring ahead.

0: 25th. Almost said August 25th.
1: Oh.
0: Because I want it to be August. Yesterday afternoon was August-like. What a beautiful afternoon we ended up with.
1: Yeah?
0: Yeah.
1: Okay.
0: Sunny and warm. And, oh, magical.
1: In the meantime, we have tickets to give away for that game this morning. We also have tickets to give away for Air Supply. We have tickets for Journey as well as Took. So we'll start giving those away in the next half hour or so. In the meantime, Greg, what's coming up in sports?
0: The Buffalo Bills, complete with O Canada from the Bare Naked Ladies, opened their brand new stadium up with a bang last night in Orchard Park. Tyson Rewicki has details coming up in sports at 8:25. Brett has weather details next.
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1: Increasing cloud through the morning, and then we have a 60% chance of showers late this morning and this afternoon, a high of 20. Tonight, mainly cloudy with a 60% chance of showers and fog patches developing overnight, low 14. Tomorrow, a mix of sun and cloud, clearing late in the afternoon with a high of 20, and Sunday, increasing cloud with a high of 18. It is 10 outside, 680 CJOB.
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10: Good morning, Tyson Rewicki with you at 8:25. The Winnipeg Jets hit the ice yesterday for the first practices of training camp. The main story, of course, Connor Hellebuyck failing to report for team physicals and getting suspended from the team for the time being. GM Kevin Cheveldayoff spoke with the media yesterday, and he talked about the challenge that comes with trading a goalie of Hellebuck's caliber.
11: I think he needs to take a step back and

0: and look at this from a, you know, a little bit of a different lens. We're talking about a goaltender here, which is different than talking about a center, different than talking about a defenseman. There is, if you're a team that has a bona fide number one goaltender and he's locked up and he's yours and he's, you're probably not interested. And it's not disparaging, you know, Connor Hellebuck or anything like that. It's just the goalie market in general.
1: It's a tough situation for the GM, but it's also a tough situation for the players. And Kyle Connor spoke about his friendship with Hellebuck and how the request has impacted him.
2: Yeah, it's tough. I mean, you know, as a player, all you can do is kind of deal with what's in front of you. And, you know, obviously the news is heartbreaking, being a teammate of his for so long. And, you know, it's tough. It feels like we had such a special group here. And, you know, for whatever reason, I can't speak to the reason. Until we hear from the man. You know, I'm not going to speculate on what it is. But, yeah, I know there's a lot of guys in that room that are heartbroken.
1: We'll keep you posted on all news that comes out of Jets camp and the Jets open preseason action tomorrow against the Edmonton Oilers. The Buffalo Bills opened up their new stadium with a 41-31 win over the Detroit Lions. Josh Allen has been an absolute beast to start the season. He threw for 3 touchdowns and nearly 250 yards, and he also added 69 yards and 2 touchdowns on the ground. The Bills lost star receiver DJ Moore to a shoulder injury in the second quarter. The Toronto Blue Jays open up a 3-game series against the Texas Rangers today. Spencer Arrighetti is expected to start the game for the Jays, and the Jays currently sit 2 games back of Cleveland now for the final AL wildcard spot. The CFL has suspended Josh Haggerty 2 games for striking Alouettes running back Liam Talbot below the belt. Talbot is out for the rest of the season with a groin injury. Al's DB Don Callis and Lions DB Ronald Kent Jr. were also suspended for their roles in an on-field incident. At the Canadian Women's Senior Golf Championship, Tina Papatoulis from Washington and Judith Karenas from Thornhill, Ontario, sit atop the leaderboards at 3-over. Rhonda Orr from Southwood has a top Manitoba score at 19-over after a 10-over 83 in the second round. The San Jose Sharks have signed head coach Ryan Warsawski to a multi-year contract extension. The terms of the deal were not disclosed. Some high school football scores: River East beat Sisler 21-14. Kildonan East snuck past Calvin 21-18. West Kildonan eked out a 15-9 win over Springfield. And Garden City defeated Tech Vaux 20-19. And the MJHL regular season opens up tonight. Swan Valley takes on Northern Manitoba. Steinbach faces off against Winkler. Dauphin goes up against Selkirk. Verdun is up against Weiwei Sakapo. And the Winnipeg Monarchs head to Niverville to take on the defending champ Nighthawks. I'm Tyson Rewicki, and that's 680 CJOB Sports.
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9: Good morning, I'm Noah Fuchs. The province is getting rid of the twice-a-year clock change and will stay on daylight time all year. The province will skip the usual fall time change on November the 1st, leaving clocks an hour ahead through the winter. Premier Wahb Kanu says almost 72,000 Manitobans took part in the province's survey, with 58% backing permanent daylight time. The decision will mean longer evenings, but later sunrises in winter around 9:30 a.m. here in Winnipeg and after 10 a.m. in Thompson on the shorter days. Now, Professor Diana McMillan from the College of Nursing at the University of Manitoba says there's some good coming from this decision.
10: One significant positive thing is that we're not going to be shifting back and forth. And we've seen there's clear evidence that that has increased several health risks, cardiovascular, so higher chances for having a heart attack or stroke.
9: McMillan says there's also an increase in motor vehicle accidents in the days after the time changes. Scott Young, planetarium astronomer at the Manitoba Museum, says that he was actually hoping for the province to stay on standard time instead.
11: It's kind of a shame that we decided to stay on this one. I don't know if it was based on, well, let's make the decision now and just stay wherever we are. I'd actually like to see us go back to standard time in November and then stay on standard time, because that sort of makes the most sense.
9: He believes many will find it hard in the winter when the sun doesn't rise until about 9:30. In other news, it is back to business for members of Parliament next week as the fall session at the House of Commons kicks off. Prime Minister Mark Carney and his cabinet are meeting today to finalize the upcoming agenda. Likely to be a hot topic will be the Prime Minister's recent excursion to Europe, where he courted and was himself courted for closer ties with the European Union. Those efforts included a first-of-its-kind invitation to become an associate member. The Canadian Medical Association has updated its code of ethics. The move is meant to help clarify how doctors are expected to address racism and discrimination in healthcare. Physicians will now get clearer guidance on providing culturally safe, trauma-informed, and equitable care, respecting Indigenous knowledge, and working with colleagues. The reforms are part of the CMA's Reconciliation Action Plan, and the code is now available online in four Indigenous languages. The AP reports Iran says it has struck an oil tanker trying to transit the Strait of Hormuz.
12: Iran says it struck a Togo-flagged oil tanker, the Trend, for what it calls an illegal attempt to pass through the Strait of Hormuz, the state broadcaster reports, citing the Revolutionary Guard Corps. The AP could not immediately confirm the report. The United Kingdom Maritime Trade Operations Group had reported a ship security alert 16 nautical miles northeast of Kasab, Oman, which lies on the other side of the strait. The crew, it says, are safe and no environmental impact happened. It was not clear, however, whether the UK MTO report was actually describing the attack that Iran claimed. I'm Charles Deledesma.
9: A Winnipeg woman has been charged after a 15-year harassment campaign. In July 2026, Winnipeg police say they launched an investigation after a victim came forward. Police say that 11 victims were identified, including family, former acquaintances, co-workers, media, and legal professionals. Investigators say that between 2011 and 2026, the accused sent hundreds of calls, emails, texts, and letters to the victims. Police say she also visited locations linked to the victims, leaving gifts or trying to speak to them. On September 3rd, Winnipeg police say they searched a Stradbrook Avenue address, arresting a woman and seizing electronic devices as evidence. A 58-year-old woman is charged with criminal harassment, uttering threats, and other offenses. She remains in custody. And from secondhand Billy bookcases to cheaper meals, IKEA is leaning into its low-cost roots as cash-strapped Canadians look for more affordable ways to furnish their homes and feed their families.
13: The Swedish retailer says it's doubling down on affordability by expanding its used furniture business, keeping restaurant prices low, and improving supply chain efficiencies. IKEA Canada chief executive Selwyn Critterden says the retailer's sellback program, which gives customers store credit for gently used IKEA furniture that is later resold, is growing quickly. He says the retailer is also pushing for sales taxes on secondhand furniture to be eliminated here in Canada, arguing it would encourage consumers to reuse and repair goods rather than send them to the landfill. Rob Westgate, The Canadian Press.
9: It's 8:35.
14: With your traffic, I'm Adam Wilson. Not dealing with any stalls or crashes this morning. Southbound Q8, expect a few delays on your way to Notre Dame. And southbound Donald heading to Confusion Corner. Southbound Main and Chief Peguis, work continuing. Southbound traffic on Main between Red River and Chief Peguis currently moving at 13 minutes. Westbound Chief Peguis, Henderson to Main is at 9. Eastbound Logan, that's closed between Weston and McPhillips. And northbound Lagimodiere, work continuing in your curb lane, Sage Creek to Abenoji-Mikina. 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That's your 680 CJOB traffic.
15: Clouding over today, and there is a 60% chance of showers and a high of 20 degrees. For tonight, mainly cloudy, 60% chance of showers this evening, a low of 13. Tomorrow, a mix of sun and cloud, clearing late in the afternoon with a high of 20. Sunday, increasing cloud with a high of 18. It is 10 degrees outside, 680 CJOB. 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In a moment, we're going to tell you about something really exciting happening across Manitoba. But a reminder, if you're just tuning in, today is a special day on CJOB. It's the Be a Part of a Story Radiothon in support of Adult and Teen Challenge of Central Canada. And at 9:05, we are going to hear from a woman who, thanks to this program, Adult and Teen Challenge, was able to conquer nearly 20 years of addiction. And if you would like to make a donation, teenchallenge.tc, or you can call 204-949-9484. And before we say hello to our next guest, Mr. Mackling, what did you get up to last night?
16: Well, I have to send out a hello, a good morning, a thank you to the folks at the Victoria Hospital Foundation, led by Jessica Miller and her crew. I think it's 4, 5, maybe 6 years in a row now. I was grateful to be asked to be the MC for the annual garden party, 11th annual garden party in support of the Vic Foundation. And this year they were raising money for a minimally invasive surgical suite. They've already funded one, as I understand. Now they're trying to fund a second. Exciting things going on at the Vic as things, construction gets underway and on the new emergency department there at Victoria Hospital. And it was an incredible evening. About 400 folks there. Paul Ong, our friend, performed a couple of songs last night. Generous people, beautiful food, great time had by all. So to everyone that said hello and was there last night, always great to see you. And I guess we'll maybe do it again next year.
15: All right. Glad that it was a good time. And talking about good times, today marks the beginning for the 17th year of a celebration that takes place not just in Winnipeg, but stretches far and wide across our province. It's called Culture Days Manitoba. And before we bring on our guest on this, Culture Days includes an event called Nuit Blanche, which is happening next week. And Greg, for anyone who's never experienced it in person, what happens downtown and in the Exchange?
16: It's a variety of different events. They're mini installations, are usually light installations. That's the name. And some of them have been spectacular over the years. And the one that probably jumps out for me most is when they lit the ghost signs of the Exchange with giant projectors and sort of filled in the blanks of what those ghost signs, some of them look like once upon a time. It's a celebration of the downtown. It's a celebration of night. It's a celebration of light and the combination of the two. And to me, it is the night of the year that downtown shines brightest. And coincidentally enough.
15: And the people. I remember driving.
16: Ah, masses.
15: So many people.
16: By the thousands they come out.
15: So we're joined right now by the general manager for Culture Days. Kurt Tittlemeyer joins us on CJOB. Kurt, good morning.
17: Good morning.
15: Thank you so much for joining us. Exciting times. For those who are unfamiliar, just how about you give us a snapshot? What is the purpose of Culture Days?
17: Our mission statement is to provide free, accessible arts and cultural events to Manitobans. And we do that in all regions of the province, from way up in Flin Flon down to the Pembina Valley, and of course in Winnipeg with our flagship event, Nuit Blanche Winnipeg.
16: Manitoba has so many communities that do bang-up jobs celebrating all year round. I mean, we do something called Small Town Salute, Kurt, every Thursday, and it's an embarrassment of riches in terms of the celebrations we have in this province.
17: It's true, yeah. I mean, I have the pleasure of working with these rural hubs, and it's interesting how different regions of the province, how they have different programs to celebrate their arts and cultural institutions. So, for example, in Gimli, they do a Nuit Blanche there as part of their culture days, and they have lots of hands-on events. And then in Dauphin, they have an event. Their hub is called From the Watson On Out. That's their art center, the Watson Art Center. They have everything from fringe shows to film festivals, meet the maker markets. It's pretty exciting, and I love the diversity that our province has.
18: So with the 17 years now, how does this grow every year?
17: Yes. Yeah, there's more and more participation. We have 100 events this year. Yeah, it's definitely caught on. Each year we have these hubs, and of course, in Nuit Blanche Winnipeg, we have our kind of usual suspects that put on great events, and then we add on new ones each year.
16: Dauphin has become a real hub. You keep using that word hub. I love that word. A hub of cycling. They've got this incredible trail system in Dauphin, and I think, is that part of one of the celebrations up there?
17: Yes, yeah, I'm glad you mentioned it. It's a really unique event. It's called Forest Fringe, and if you've ever been to Dauphin, they do have exceptional biking trails. I'm a bike enthusiast myself too. And what you can do is you can take that bike trail, and they have mini fringe shows along the trail. So you ride your bike, there'll be a short fringe play, you keep on going, and there's another one. It's a fantastic way to spend the day.
18: No, I know. And next week, we're actually going to delve further into Nuit Blanche and hopefully speak with an artist as well. But you mentioned Gimli is doing one on September 26th. Winnipeg's is also on September 26th. How many people are you anticipating will like go and see it? Because I remember just that I was driving home from somewhere and I could not believe the thousands of people who were all over the place downtown.
17: Yeah, Nuit Blanche Winnipeg last year had 40,000 people, and we estimate the same this year.
16: Well, Kurt, congratulations on perpetuating, growing this festival, and we look forward to exploring a little bit more next week as we get closer to Nuit Blanche here in Winnipeg. How can people find out more about these events?
17: culturedays.ca/MB or nuitblanchewinnipeg.ca.
18: All right, Kurt, thank you so much. Looking forward to learning more as well next week on Nuit Blanche. Kurt Tittlemeyer is General Manager for Culture Days. So there are events happening here, there, and everywhere over the next couple of weeks because this runs today until October 4th. So dozens upon dozens of events and activities all across Manitoba. It's a great way to showcase your community in a unique way. Like you said, Greg, when they lit up the go signs, just seeing the people, I think that alone is worth going down to see. Just like I remember just driving down Main Street. I had forgotten that this was happening. And traffic was a little slow, but it was like the rare occasion where I was happy to be kind of stuck in traffic. Because seeing the swarms of people, it was like, where? This is Winnipeg, right?
16: And unfortunately, that is the mark of a good event, is when you feel like you're somewhere else. And it's, you know, it might be a little bit disrespectful to old hometown, but, you know, that's the mark of a great event, is when you feel like you've been transported to another place and or time. And Nuit Blanche does that consistently. People absolutely love this festival. And Brett, I know we have our issues. I hate qualifying this every single time I say it, but I'm going to beat this drum until they take the drumstick out of my hand. People are looking for excuses to come to the downtown. They are looking for reasons to celebrate our city, to gather with one another. We just have to keep giving them reasons to do so. Opportunities to do just that. And the more we do it and the more we're able to do it, I think the healthier our community will get overall. And I think this is why governments and and communities invest in these sorts of events, whether it's downtown Winnipeg or downtown Morden.
18: 8:45 with Mackling and McGarry. We're going to have a peek at traffic and weather coming up in 3 minutes' time on 680 CJOB.

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16: Stall and crash free on our Friday morning. Southbound King Edward, we have work happening in your curb lane between Bannatyne and Notre Dame. Expect some southbound delays through there. Westbound Abenoji-Mikina, traffic slowing down on your way to St. Anne's. And northbound Century approaching Ness. Northbound Kenniston, Sterling Lyon to Tuxedo, your drive time is 9 minutes. Southbound Main, Red River to Chief Peguis is 14 with work continuing. Over on the north perimeter, eastbound and westbound delays with work happening Henderson to Main. 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
15: Cloudy today and a 60% chance of showers late this morning and this afternoon, high 20. Tonight, mainly cloudy with a 60% chance of showers this evening and a low of 13. Tomorrow, a mix of sun and cloud and a high of 20. For Sunday, increase in cloud with a high of 18. It is 10 degrees outside, 680 CJOB.
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15: This hour of the start is brought to you by Canada's first drive-thru only McDonald's at 540 Kennison Boulevard. Cruise in today. We got four prizes to give away. We have tickets for the Bomber game on September 25th with Toronto in town. We have tickets for Air Supply, which we just shared yesterday that we have tickets for that. The A Matter of Time Canada tour to Canada Life Center on February 28th. Tickets go on sale for that this morning at 10. We have tickets for Journey, September 29th at Canada Life Center, and tickets for Tuke on January 2nd at Club Region. So, Greg, which one you want to give away right now?
2: Well, why don't we give away some Tuke tickets? Jeff Forte playing some Kelly Clarkson. Corey Churko of Tuke is Kelly Clarkson's music director performs with her on stage, in the studio, tours with Kelly. He did the same thing for one of the top Canadian country artists for years. Who is that artist?
15: 204-780-6868. Call us now for your chance to win. 204-780-6868 for a chance to see Canada's classic rock supergroup, Tuke. We also, another way we're giving away prizes this morning is by asking you the question. And we haven't had a whole lot of time to revisit, but we're asking you what's like an everyday normal thing that happens to just get in your way at a bad time. Like this morning for me, I slept in a little bit, so I'm running behind. I'm trying to get going and get out the door, and I realize that my antiperspirant stick is out. So that means I got to open a new one. And it's not a big deal, but it's a process, you know, that you gotta crank that wheel on the bottom of the stick like 50 times before the gel finally erupts to the surface.
2: Yes.
15: And that was 90 seconds I didn't have.
2: That's right. And it feels like longer when you don't have the time, right?
15: Yeah.
2: Yeah.
15: And because I'm already rushing, my motor skills are kind of shaky, you know, like you ever try to get a key in the door mm-hmm. when you're fumbling.
2: When Jason Myers is chasing you.
15: Yeah, exactly.
2: Yeah, 100%.
15: So we wanted to know what you think. And this is
2: Michael Myers.
15: Oh, did you say Jason Myers? I just thought you meant Jason and or Michael Myers.
2: I guess that's what I meant, Brett. Because you know me, I'm up on my spooky movie, horror movie trivia.
15: Oh, man. So, you know what? I think I'm going to save this one here. But Jim says those simple annoyances in the morning and how it can change the day, starting with stapling something and there are no staples, mm-hmm. followed by printing and there's no paper, followed by a broken shoelace. And to top it off, how about having lunch and someone you know takes a French fry off your plate because they think it's funny?
2: Dare they?
15: But the staple that actually just happened to me the other day, we have a stapler right beside our printer outside our studio. And it's pretty reliable, but for whatever reason, it just was not working. Like the staples were like jamming.
2: Jamming, yeah.
15: And I couldn't figure it out. I tried, I think, four times and I finally abandoned ship, just gave up on it. And then yesterday, I came in to, you know, just to grab some things and make sure that we had a printed copy of our schedule. And I was able to print exactly one sheet of paper for each of us, which was it was important information for one of our segments, but that was it because the toner was out and I didn't even have time to think about find it.
2: Have you ever changed the toner?
15: No, but Forte changed it yesterday.
3: So. I sure did.
2: Yeah. Are you a master at that now, Forts?
3: It was my first time. Actually, it was super easy. Well, it was the aqua colored one. I can't remember
2: Good old aqua.
15: Cyan. Yeah.
3: Cyan, that's
15: it. I'm not sure if I'm even saying that properly.
3: Neither am I.
2: Sounds good to me.
3: You just took out the old one and you shoved in the new one. That was it.
15: Okay. All right. Next time you do it, you'll have to show us. But yeah, I simply didn't have time to deal with that. So I've been having all those problems. Thankfully, I'm wearing sandals, so I didn't have to worry about a broken shoelace. So tell us your story for a chance to win a couple of prizes, Bomber tickets, and we also put up either Journey or Air Supply. And by the way, Forte, did we get a winner for the Tuke tickets?
3: Yes, we did. That was Dave Levely.
2: Right on. Congratulations, Dave. How many callers did it take?
3: Two. The first guy did not hear the question.
2: Oh, okay. So one person who heard the question. The answer is Shania Twain. for almost two decades, maybe even over two decades. Corey Churko was Shania Twain's musical director and on stage. And I came to the realization, there's a duet that she does. And I remember texting Kathy Kennedy, like almost in the middle of the night, completely random. Does that mean Corey gets to do that song with Shania every night? It just hit me like a bolt of lightning. Yes, Greg, it does. Damn him!
17: Oh, that's fantastic. So congratulations on winning those two tickets. And we'll pick our winners for some of the other prizes at 9:15 after we resume. Once again, after Global News at 9, we are going to hear from a woman who, thanks to Adult and Teen Challenge, was able to defeat 20 years of addiction. Stand by for that on 680 CJOB.

0: When games are played, when there's a trade, sports news has been made. 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
14: Global news at 9 o'clock. The news is for Mr. Furnace. Don't call them first. You'll see why. Call Mr. Furnace, 204-832-6243.
15: Good morning, I'm Noah Fuchs. Manitoba is saying goodbye to the time change. Premier Wahb Kanu making the announcement yesterday morning that the province is sticking with daylight savings time. Global news reporter Marty Blunt tells us more.
16: Manitobans have fallen back and sprung forward for a final time, and for many, it's welcome news.
17: I think it's a good idea. It makes a lot of people confused. Like, it might as well just get rid of it. Right?
18: A pain in the butt to change the box all the time. Very excited. It'll not mess with my cat's feeding schedule.
16: The province making the switch after conducting a survey that found 92% of Manitobans wanted to drop seasonal time changes. 58% chose daylight time, 34% chose standard time. Diana McMillan, a nursing professor at the University of Manitoba, says there are benefits to not having to change the clock. But increased darkness in the winter and the morning will have its impacts as well.
19: Morning sun is what helps to set our circadian rhythm.
7: And it's not only our sleep and wake rhythm, but it's our alertness. It's how we regulate our blood sugar.
16: The permanent daylight savings time means in Winnipeg, on the longest day of the year, the sun will rise at 5:20 a.m. on June 21st and set at 9:41 p.m., making for more than 16 hours of daylight. On December 21st, the shortest day of the year, the sun will rise at 9:24 a.m. and set at 5:30 p.m. for a total of 8 hours and 6 minutes of daylight. Marnie Blunt, Global News.
15: Mixed reaction coming from this decision. Northwestern Ontario is in the central time zone, and the way things stand right now, are scheduled to fall back an hour in November. That would mean when it's 9 o'clock here in Winnipeg and Toronto, it would be 8 o'clock in Kenora and Dryden. Kenora Mayor Andrew Poirier says they're definitely going to have meetings about it.
8: I've had discussions with several mayors east of Kenora. We have a district organization. We are looking to convene a meeting to talk specifically about this issue or opportunity.
15: The Kenora mayor says they'll also be meeting with the Ontario government, and he adds he would be happy to stay on daylight time with us. John Graddick is an expert in logistics at McGill University. He notes there will be some headaches, including with airlines.
19: There will be some confusion. There'll be people ending up missing flights or getting to the airport too early. So it's going to be a little bit of a confusing story for the first little while.
15: Graddick says once everyone gets used to it, it's ultimately going to be a good thing. In other news, a Winnipeg woman faces charges following a 15-year harassment campaign by Winnipeg police. In 2026, July, Winnipeg police began investigating after a victim came forward with allegations of harassment. Police say 11 victims were identified, including family members, former acquaintances, co-workers, media, and legal professionals. Police say that between 2011 and 2026, the accused made hundreds of phone calls, sent emails, texts, and letters to the victims. She also visited locations connected to the victims, leaving gifts or attempting to get in contact with the person. On September 3rd, police searched a residence on Stradbrook Avenue, arrested the woman, and seized electronic devices as evidence. The 58-year-old woman is charged with criminal harassment, uttering threats, and additional offenses. She remains in custody. Elections Alberta says it has now seen more than 500,000 requests for mail-in ballots for the October 19th referendum. The agency is expecting a record voter turnout, and the number of mail-in ballot requests has continued to climb since the application period opened in mid-July. The sum far surpasses the nearly 60,000 special ballots requested for Alberta's 2023 general election. In the United States, President Donald Trump uses a controversial campaign ad to criticize Democrats on crime, AP correspondent Mike Hempen reports.
20: During a Thursday rally in Gastonia, North Carolina, for U.S. Senate candidate Michael Whatley, Trump referenced a 1988 Willie Horton ad, which targeted then Massachusetts Governor Michael Dukakis. He compared it to a recent case involving a black man accused of murder in North Carolina.
21: Willie Horton was a bad guy, really bad guy, same thing as this, same exact thing.
20: Horton, a black man, was convicted of rape and assault after his release. Trump claims Democrats, like former governor and now U.S. Senate candidate Roy Cooper, Whatley's opponent, are soft on crime.
21: Nobody used to think of North Carolina as a dangerous state.
20: Critics say Trump is using racial division to rally his base and distract from issues like inflation. I'm Mike Hempen.
15: And could the Bank of Canada order up an interest rate hike at the end of next month? Financial markets say it could come down to a coin flip. The central bank has kept its policy rate on hold for nearly a year, but high global oil prices have bond traders now leaning toward a hike sooner rather than later. Global News Time is 9:05.
22: With your traffic, I'm Adam Wilson. We do have reports of a crash westbound Abenoji-Mikina as you're heading to St. Anne's. Expect some westbound delays and use caution. Southbound Donald, a few delays on your way to Confusion Corner. And northbound Keniston as you're heading to Gordon. Over at Main and Chief Peguis, expect some southbound and westbound delays with work continuing through there. And on the north perimeter, eastbound and westbound delays with work happening Henderson to Main. 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That's your 6 ADCJOB traffic.
23: Cloudy today with a 60% chance of showers late this morning and this afternoon, the high 20. For tonight, mainly cloudy with a 60% chance of showers this evening and after midnight and a low of 13 with some fog developing overnight. Tomorrow, mix of sun and cloud, A high of 20. Sunday, increasing cloud with a high of 18. It is 10 outside 680 CJOB. 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
23: And to make a donation, you can go to teenchallenge.tc. Once again, that is teenchallenge.tc. Or you can call 204-949-9484. And you can be a part of a story that sees families restored by calling 204-949-9484. And we want to say thank you to Terracon, who is the matching sponsor up to $30,000, as well as other sponsors like Mr. Garbage and Charleswood Tree Service, as we look to bring hope and help people free themselves, Greg, from addiction.
2: I got a text message from one of my brothers from another mother following our last conversation in the last hour, who said that story really was powerful. I just made a donation. So everybody who's hearing these stories and is capable and able to do so, we thank you for your support. We want to introduce you to now, well, we've got Mackling, McGarry, and now Katie M. Good morning, Katie.
3: Hi, good morning.
2: We appreciate you making time, and thank you for being so generous with your personal story today. It means a lot to many, so we appreciate you.
3: Awesome, it's my pleasure.
2: Well, you've been through the program, yes?
3: Yeah, I went through our live-in program in 2021. So I came straight out of Thunder Bay Correctional Center into our women's home here in Thunder Bay. And then I graduated in November 2022. And I started the Surge Emerging Leaders Program.
2: What did you start? I'm sorry, I missed that.
3: So it's called Surge Emerging Leaders. And so this program is for graduates who feel called to essentially help others and work for the organization. And so it's an 18-month program that I did because I knew how God used this program to completely transform my life. And I'm like, man, I need to do this too and help people. So I knew I wanted to stay with the organization and be able to help other women just the way that I had been helped as well. So, yeah.
23: So what kind of struggles were you facing with addiction?
3: Well, I was in pretty heavy drug addiction, hardcore drug addiction for around 15 years. I had went to several treatment centers, so I was really trying. But I think the biggest struggle for me was the fact that I have two beautiful children and I really wanted to be a good mom to them. But the pull of addiction was so strong that it was just robbing me of my ability to be the mother that I desired to be. And then I couldn't figure out why I couldn't stop. So I was trying all these different things and searching for answers and looking for solutions, but I just was coming up empty-handed every time I tried. And then while I was incarcerated, I was in jail, I met the chaplain and started going to chapel services, and I was not raised in a Christian home, and the love of God was just pouring into my heart, and I started reading scripture and realizing that God loved me and he had a good plan for my life. And essentially that's what led me to Adult and Teen Challenge, was trying something different. And I thought, well, if this is what I need and this is what's going to work for me, then I'm going to try it. I was just desperate. And I had no idea the life that he had planned for me. And so I'm so grateful I took that leap of faith. And yeah,
2: Katie,
3: something different.
2: Katie, yeah, thank you for that. Was it actions that you took because of your addiction that landed you in prison?
3: Yes. Yeah. So the last 2 years of my, so from 2019 to 2021, I was in and out of jail. Just lots of different charges that I was racking up, mostly from, you know, selling drugs, being involved in that street life. And the last time I got arrested, I was there for 5.5 months. So it really gave me a good opportunity to take a look at my life. And I just woke up thinking, I can't live like this anymore. And with a humble heart, eventually, a couple months later, I ended up just asking God, okay, help me then. because I can't live like this. And then all the doors started opening, and I, for the first time in my life, I felt true hope. Like, my life was a mess, but I knew it was all going to be okay. And I remember having a phone call with the woman who was the campus manager at the time, and she was just so kind and loving. And she said, "I don't know when you're going to get out, but we're going to save a bed for you." And I was like, "Okay, I don't know when I'm going to get released." And she said, "That's okay. We're going to save a bed for you. And when you get out, you're going to come here." And I was like, "Okay, I guess I'm going to Teen Challenge." And, you know, I walked through those doors in October 2021. And first time in a long time that I had felt safe and that I had felt loved. And I remember laying my head down on my pillow in my little bunk bed that first night, and tears just streamed down my face. And I knew in my heart God was protecting me, and that he was going to work all things out, and he has. And, yeah, it's an amazing program.
23: You also do outreach work in correctional facilities. Mm-hmm. Tell us about that.
3: Yeah, so I knew right away, because that's where God met me, was in that jail cell. And I knew in my heart that I wanted to go back to corrections, and I wanted to be able to go there and share the love. Because I had the other volunteers that would come in, and there were Christian organizations, Christian groups, the chaplain, they all were just pouring into me. And I just knew that I wanted to be able to use what I had been through to go back and share that with other women, you know, share that, hey, like, listen, you're not too far gone. God has a good plan for you. You can have a great future. I promise you that. And thankfully I knocked on the door so many times, they finally let me come back. I started going back to the correctional center. I guess this is around 3 years ago. And they were a little cautious at first, of course, because I, you know, was used to be an inmate there. But I think they quickly saw that I was there for good and that I really did want to help people. And they started seeing women attend the groups, and they were being encouraged, and their lives were ultimately being transformed. And then I've had the opportunity to actually bring two women into our live-in program, one of who is almost, in December, it'll be a full year that she's been here. And so it's so great to be able to see the change in others just by me going back and sharing my story and just loving on them where they're at, you know, like, hey, like, don't discredit yourself from a great life. God loves you. He's got a good plan for your life. The same things that I was being told, right? And how much that changed my life. And so I go there every week and I get to spend time with them. And it's really powerful. Well, I love all parts of my job, but I will say that's probably my most favorite part.
23: Well, Katie, thank you so much for taking the time today. We can feel your passion and your enthusiasm, and that it brings you joy to help other people and bring people hope. So thank you for joining us, Katie. We really appreciate this.
3: Yeah, thank you so much for the opportunity to share my story.
23: Katie M. joining us live on 680 CJOB, a grateful graduate of Adulton Teen Challenge, and now helping others in Thunder Bay. And if you would like to make a donation so that people like Katie can continue to do the great work she's doing, you can call 204-949-9484. That's 204-949-9484. And the website is teenchallenge.tc. We got a couple more prizes to give away after we check your forecast in 3 minutes on the start.

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8: Well, we had some sun, at least to begin the day. Gorgeous sunrise. Well, cloud is the order of the day, and we also have a 60% chance of showers late this morning and into the afternoon. High today, 20 degrees. Mainly cloudy tonight. 60% chance of showers this evening, as well as after midnight. We could see some fog develop overnight at a low of 13. Mix of sun and cloud tomorrow, at least to begin. Could see some sun maybe in the afternoon, and a high of 20 degrees. Increase in cloudiness again on Sunday, high of 18. So sort of a yo-yo with the sun and cloud over the next couple of days. Right now, it is 11 degrees and mostly cloudy outside 680. CJOB.
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10: We've got three prizes to give away. Tickets for the Bomber Game on September 25th, tickets to see Journey on September 29th, and tickets to see Air Supply in February at Canada Life Centre. And we're asking you this morning about the everyday little things that kind of get in your way at the wrong time. But we're going to offer Yuri a prize. Yuri offered some terrific feedback on the time change that I certainly hadn't thought of. And Yuri says, we're at a school that organizes patrols for kindergarten to grade 5 early school classes. And we're a bit taken aback with this announcement because we're somewhat struggling with the idea of having 9 and 10-year-olds standing at their patrol post in the dark, especially in December, January. We've never had this kind of environment before, and we're wondering how drivers will react.
8: Yeah, Yuri's a teacher in my neck of the woods, and

0: So I had a little French vanilla syrup, no sugar, added plus International Delight, French vanilla, and then I wait for it to warm up and froth. However, on occasion, I have hit the other button, which is the cold froth, and it takes longer. And I will stand there thinking, why is it taking so long to froth my milk? And then I realize, it's on cold, so I have to stop it and then put it on hot, which takes altogether only a minute or two. But it feels like 20. It just starts my day off feeling frazzled.
1: So Maureen's going to get a prize, but our winner is Carlene. This is so relatable. Carlene has written it this way. Weekly, me enters password. Me clicks on forgot password. Me clicks and enters new password twice. Me tries again. Me throws phone against wall, takes nap. We have so many darn passwords, Carlene. You win. So Carlene's going to choose which prize. Maureen's going to choose out of the remaining two, and then we'll offer Yuri the third prize. Greg, what's coming up in sports?
0: Let's hear from Kevin Cheveldayoff about the Jets' focus in the locker room without their number one goaltender. Well, I guess Stuart Skinner's their number one goalie now. Yeah? Hey, 925 Sports next with Tyson.

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6: Good morning. Tyson Rowicki with you at 925. 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The Connor Hellebuck storyline stole the spotlight during the first on-ice practices of training camp. And Hellebuck missed the mandatory team physicals on Wednesday and was suspended from the team for failing to report to camp. While Hellebuck isn't at camp, the rest of the team is, and GM Kevin Cheveldayoff explains why this team has the right mindset during this situation.
7: Many, many guys in there will take ownership and say they need to be better in that group, and that's what's driving them, you know, right now. We had a training camp meeting last night. We had lots of conversations. You know, again, we showed the guys the brand-new dressing room that is there. Like, there's lots of positive things here, I think, going forward. So to think that, you know, a teammate couldn't walk back in that dressing room and, you know, continue to compete, I don't believe that.
6: There were some interesting line combos at the first practice. Isak Rosén, Viggo Bjork, and Gabe Vilardi were together. Brad Lambert, Adam Lowry, and Morgan Barron were another line. But the one that had everyone talking

0: was Cole Perfetti flanking Mark Scheifele and Kyle Connor. Head coach Scott Arneil talked about the thought process behind moving Perfetti with the two Jets stars.
1: With Fetz, you know what? It's just he's you know, we've been looking, you know, last year he been talked an awful lot about kind of getting down on himself, and I just want to put him with two guys can make him feel real good about himself, and he's excited, really excited. So Scheife and KC, which is great to hear too. So yeah, like I said, it's something I want to kind of see, and you know, see how it plays itself out.
0: We'll keep you posted on everything around Jets training camp. The Jets will open up the preseason tomorrow against the Oilers. Pregame is at 5 with puck drop at 7 right here on 680 CJOB. The Toronto Blue Jays opened up a 3-game series against the Texas Rangers today. Spencer Arrighetti is expected to start the game for the Jays, and the Jays currently sit 2 games back of Cleveland now for the final AL wildcard spot. The Buffalo Bills had a touchdown party when they opened up their new stadium last night with a 41-31 win over the Detroit Lions. Josh Allen was a beast for the second straight game with 5 touchdowns altogether, and one of those touchdowns was a pass to Canadian receiver Josh Palmer, who has scores in 2 straight games. At the Canadian Women's Senior Golf Championship, Tina Papatoulis from Washington and Judith Carinas from Thornhill, Ontario sit atop the leaderboards at 3 over. Rhonda Orr from Southwood has a top Manitoba score at 19 over after a 10 over 83 in the second round. At the inaugural Biltmore Championship, Canadian Mackenzie Hughes sits 1 shot back of the lead at 6 under, while Nick Taylor sits 3 shots back at 4 under. The other Canadians, Taylor Pendrith and Adam Hadwin, are at 3 under. Some high school football to tell you about. Oak Park smoked St. Paul's 45-7. Miles Mack beat Crocus 36-15. And Windsor Park won 27-2 over Maples. Download the Jets at Noon podcast wherever you get your favorite podcasts and in video form over on YouTube. I'm Tyson Rewicki, and that's 680 CJOB Sports.
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11: Good morning. I'm Noah Fuchs. Premier Bob Canoe says Manitobans have changed their clocks for the last time. The province has decided it will be sticking with daylight time year-round. It comes after a survey where 58% said they want to stick with central daylight time. The shift will mean more light for early evenings in the winter, but also more darkness heading to school and work. Winnipeg Chamber of Commerce CEO Lauren Remillard says more daylight in the evening means more opportunity for restaurants, retailers, and farmers. Meantime, Scott Young, planetarium astronomer at the Manitoba Museum, says he feels for the students of Manitoba.
12: An internet survey on a political website probably didn't include a lot of school children in their responses. And so, like you say, it's going to be those kids that are having to get up in January to go to school through grade 12, where it's going to be, you know, it's going to be not just a little dark, not just twilight, but it will be night.
11: Young says that he was actually hoping for the province to stay on standard time instead. In other news, members of Manitoba's Black community are gathering at the RBC Convention Center for a national event. Global's Matthew Merkel tells us more.
13: For the first time, the National Black Canadian Summit is taking place right here in Winnipeg. The fifth annual conference will bring thousands of people together for discussions that, according to Chair Angela Cassie, will cover a wide array of topics, including justice, development, and healthcare. She says this year's theme, Moving Forward Together, challenges some of the divisional discourse of today, while also creating a welcoming space for Black Canadians to share ideas and projects they've been working on.
14: Madame really has a vision. Madame Jean, who's the really leads through her foundation this work, will allow us to think of themes from healthcare to education to justice to arts and culture, and look for ways and strategies and solutions that come from the community on how to work towards eliminating systemic barriers.
13: Black History Manitoba's Nadia Thompson is excited to have a national event in her home province. She feels Manitoba's Black community is often overlooked, so having an event of this scale is huge.
15: Continuing the conversation after the summit is over, as we go forward, knowing where the mindset is of our young people is going to be super important. And I think by giving them a platform like this is going to be so beneficial to us as we continue to grow as a community and as a city.
13: Thompson adds there are lots of free events anyone can register for this weekend. Matthew Merkel, Global News.
11: A Winnipeg police officer with 2 decades of service is facing multiple charges following an alleged domestic assault. West District General Patrol officers responded to a domestic-related 911 call after 10:15 Wednesday night. According to Winnipeg, police officers arrived at a residence and they say they observed a man assaulting a woman inside. The victim received medical attention and reported that the man had broken into her home, threatened to kill her, and assaulted her. The suspect, who is in her 40s, has been charged with sexual assault, assault by choking, suffocating, or strangling an intimate partner, and overcoming resistance by attempting to choke. He also faces 2 counts of uttering threats and a charge of breaking and entering to commit an assault in a home. The man remains in custody. His name is not being released to protect the victim's identity. The Independent Investigation Unit of Manitoba has been notified as required under the Police Services Act. Financial markets are putting the odds of an interest rate hike from the Bank of Canada at the end of the next month down to a coin flip.
16: Persistently high global oil prices are pushing bond traders to expect a Bank of Canada interest rate hike sooner rather than later. The central bank has kept its policy rate unchanged for nearly a year while looking past energy price increases tied to the war in Iran. RBC senior economist Claire Fan says markets are increasingly pricing in higher rates, though she doesn't expect a hike until early next year. Desjardins economist Randall Bartlett says the bank has room to watch how inflation and the U.S. tariff dispute affect the economy. He says rising bond yields are already making mortgages and other loans more expensive. David Augustine, The Canadian Press.
11: And another beluga that was part of a massive move of whales from Ontario's Marineland has died. Spain's aquarium Oceanographic says Jellybean died yesterday suddenly. Jellybean and another beluga named Cleopatra were taken in by the aquarium in late August. The death follows the passing of a former Marineland beluga at Chicago's Shedd Aquarium, which died within weeks of its move this year. Global News time is 9:35. 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
18: Cloudy today, and there is a 60% chance of showers through the day, a high of 20. For tonight, mainly cloudy, 60% chance of showers, and a low of 13 with some fog developing overnight. Tomorrow, a mix of sun and cloud, clearing late in the afternoon with a high of 20. Sunday, increasing cloud with a high of 18. It is 11 outside, 680 CJOB.
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18: Hello there. Thank you for joining us today on this special day with Mackling and McGarry. And we are hoping to speak with another grateful graduate in Luis in just a moment. But Jeff's having a bit of a difficult time getting a hold of him. So just keep trying, Jeff. But in the meantime, if you'd like to make a donation, teenchallenge.tc is the website. Or you can call 204-949-9484. And you can be a part of a story. Help addictions end. You can give the gift of hope. 204-949-9484. And Mr. Mackling, it sounds like we have reached our guest.
20: Yes, Luis is a grateful graduate through Adult and Teen Challenge. And Luis, we appreciate you making time for us today and sharing your story. Good morning.
21: Good morning. Thank you for having me.
20: So just give us an idea of what sort of freedom, what sort of hope, peace and growth you've experienced through Adult Teen Challenge?
21: Throughout the Teen Challenge, I found freedom through my addiction. And, you know, now I'm walking in freedom with faith and more stability on my shoulders and a better person towards my family and my kids.
18: So as a graduate of Adult and Teen Challenge, what kind of freedom have you experienced now that you've gone through and find yourself on the other side?
21: I have healthy relationships now, you know, like before in addiction, obviously you destroy all your relationships with people around you, especially your parents and loved ones, right? But now I'm walking with hope and better future, right? And now that I'm like free from addiction, I'm also working in construction again.
20: Oh, good for you, Luis. That's fantastic. One of the common threads this morning seems to be, you know, when addiction enters one's life, there seems to be a sense that you're looking for something else, a sense of belonging. Was that your situation, Nat?
21: Oh, yeah. I was in my addiction, you know, I felt alone, felt like I wasn't loved or appreciated, but deep down, you know, that's what addiction does to you. It eats away at your mind and tells you things that you start believing.
18: So what are your hopes and dreams now for the future?
21: My hopes and dreams are to help others beat their addiction, you know. Like, I've went through it. I was struggling for over a year and a half, and then Teen Challenge came along, and they helped me and helped me become a better person. That's what I want to do with others, reach out to them and tell them that they're not alone. And if they're battling with addiction, to reach out, because there's people out there that love them.
20: How did you find Teen Challenge, or did they find you? How did you come together?
21: I first actually heard about Teen Challenge through a family friend. When I was like deep in depression and addiction, you know, I was lost and needed someone to talk to. And then my parents reached out and was like, hey, we have someone that's gone through the program and know people that have gone through the program. They have nothing but like great things to say about Adult and Teen Challenge. And I reached out and gave them a call. And then within 2 weeks, I was in their intake office and entering the program.
20: You mentioned your parents. Have your parents been part of your life through this whole thing? Have they been supportive? What sort of torture did they go through, Luis, because of your addiction?
21: Honestly, I hid my addiction from my parents till my last month before I went into Adult and Teen Challenge. But after I told them about my addiction, they were very supportive. Like, I have three kids, and I told them, like, I don't want to go to Teen Challenge if I won't be able to see my kids, right? So they made the effort to bring my kids to visit me every couple of weeks, and they've been through part of my journey all along, even now that I'm a graduate. They've constantly stayed in contact with me. We're always talking and making sure everything's going all right.
18: And sorry, Luis, what was the substance that was your addiction?
21: I was addicted to cocaine.
18: And was cocaine introduced to your life?
21: At first it started as a party thing, like on weekends, and then it gradually went from every weekend to every day to basically I needed to be on it like every hour.
18: Every hour?
21: Yeah.
18: And what can you describe for those who maybe have been lucky, you know, enough to never experience what addiction is like, what goes through, or what do you feel inside when you feel like you need another dose or another hit, another bump? What happens inside your brain?
21: You start craving it, right? So like your brain releases these toxins that makes you want to crave it more, right? And like when you're on cocaine, it's like a big adrenaline rush, right? You feel like you're untouchable, you're on top of the world. But then when you come off it, you feel like complete crap, and that's why you always want to be on your next hit, right?
20: So it's the downside, yeah, that makes you that entices you to the next one, sort of thing. Picture well painted. How did you pay for this?
21: Honestly, it was tough. Like, I knew people that they will spot it to me, and sometimes I just put myself in the hole and then just spend all my money on it.
18: Yeah, and that's the thing, right? Some people I know people who were longtime recreational users of cocaine, and they would do it on the weekend or whatever, and then they'd be fine. And then I also know people who where cocaine almost tore their lives apart. So I'm sorry to hear that it got a hold of you the way that it did. But thank you for running us through how it affected you in your personal way. What would you say to somebody listening right now who maybe has a loved one who is struggling with addiction?
21: Don't give up. Keep fighting for them, because at the end of the day, there's a brighter future for them and their whole family, right? So, like, people just have to reach out and show their support and love towards them.
18: Do you still get cravings?
21: No, not really. I usually, like, try and stay away from people like that. I just work a lot and try and be a better father towards my three kids and stay healthy and on the right path. You know, like, I worked hard for over a year at Adult Teen Challenge, and, you know, I'm happy. I'm walking in freedom. I have my family back, and there's no sense of trying to ruin it and throw it down to the garbage, right?
20: Luis, words of wisdom there, my man. Thank you so much for this, and continued success, and we appreciate you being so open and forthright with your struggles and but more importantly, your success and coming out on the other side. We're very proud of you, man.
21: Yeah, thank you so much. Thanks for having me.
18: All right, Luis joining us live on 680 CJOB from their new office for Adult and Teen Challenge of Central Canada at 1020 Main Street. And CJOB will be on location there starting at noon through the day. And our friends at Power 97 as well as Country 99 will be there on location as well. And our question of the day has been updated for Mr. Furness. Don't call them first. You'll see why. Call Mr. Furness 204-832-6243. Addiction is one of several crises currently impacting our community. How has or does addiction impact your life? So your options are currently battling addiction. I am a recovering addict. A friend or family member has or is battling addiction. Thankfully, it hasn't. And or the community impacts, homelessness or crime, stuff like that. So you can cast your vote at cjob.com. And a follow-up thought on yesterday's question, which was on the time change, sticking with daylight saving time. What do you think? The majority said finally, and it's the right call, 55%. 17% said I'd have picked standard, and 28% said I think we should just stick with what we're doing. Spring ahead, fall back. And one of the things that I was thinking about yesterday, I was too tired mentally to like do some maths. But, of course, my first inclination is always towards golf when I think about things. And I was just thinking about, because we had somebody say, the number of daylight hours doesn't change, so I don't really understand this argument. Well, it's when
20: that's right
18: those daylight hours happen.
20: So Most definitely.
18: If we went to standard, then we would lose an hour of that evening daylight.
20: When it's usable for most people.
18: Yeah. So when you think about just one golf course, for example, would lose essentially 180 hours, an hour per day of twilight golf. You jam in, you can probably get 6, 7, maybe even 8 tee times per hour. So
20: that's
18: like
20: four people in a group.
18: Yeah, times 180. That's a lot of potential lost revenue. Because you're not going to make up that revenue at first light.
20: First light is first light. Like, one of our listeners had a pretty good and eloquently planned out, laid out answer. Yeah, but the time and his, and he was actually on the other side of it, thinking that the sun would come up on the first day of summer at 6:10 instead of 5:10. No, it would be up at 4:10. And trust me, there are days on probably 2 weeks on either side of the longest day of the year when, like, dawn is breaking at 3:30 in the morning.
18: Yeah.
20: We see it every day. And that's time, that's daylight that vast majority of us never get to use.
18: Yeah.
20: Like, personally, if it was just about me, yeah, it's great. Like, leave standard time. Yeah. I would love that. Because we'd be in the daylight for a long time in the morning. But no, and I get the thing with the school, but there are lots of people in the country who are like, I got on a school bus at 7 o'clock every morning in the pitch dark, and sometimes I didn't get home until 4:30, 5 o'clock, also in the pitch dark in the winter. I think we'll adjust, especially now, you know, the last time they tried this in the States, what was it, in the early 1970s, 74 or something like that?
18: Yeah.
20: I don't think there were 30-kilometer-an-hour speed zones around schools. All the different reflective materials, the flashing lights, the stop sign, the magic wand, the gate that comes off the front. Like, there's a lot more safety. And we've got reflective materials now that didn't exist in that day and time. It's going to take some adjusting, but I think we have the technology, dare I use the term, to overcome.
18: In the meantime, at 9:48, let's check in with Hal Anderson next on The Start.
19: A stall, construction, a trade. Let us know if something is affecting your drive. Text 204-780-6868.
0: Winnipeg's roads and sidewalks need fixing, so Scott Gillingham put $1.1 billion in the budget to do it. 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Steady leadership. 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Re-elect Scott Gillingham for mayor. He's building Winnipeg.
1: Authorized by the Re-elect Scott Gillingham campaign.
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23: 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Our coverage begins at 5 o'clock with the pregame show, and then Mitchell Clinton and I will follow with the play-by-play just after 7.
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18: Looking at your forecast for today, it's for Bailey's and the Exchange, where date nights become traditions and that night out with friends become a weekly meetup. Bailey's plays the perfect host of lasting memories. 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Increasing cloud today, 60% chance of showers and a high of 20. Mainly cloudy and 60% chance of showers tonight, a low of 13. Tomorrow, mix of sun and cloud, a high of 20, and Sunday, increasing cloud with a high of 18. It is 11 outside 680 CJOB.
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18: Let's say hello to the host of Connecting Winnipeg, Hal Anderson. Hello there, Hal.
8: Hey, boys. So the Adult and Teen Challenge Be Part of a Story Radiothon continues right after 10 o'clock. It's the Connecting Winnipeg portion of the Radiothon. A couple of things that will be sort of normal for our Friday shows. After 11:30, Dr. Cyrus Dirksen. And at 10:30, we're going to talk to Global News Ottawa Bureau Chief David Aiken, who has been traveling with the Prime Minister. I'm looking forward to that conversation. And can I share with you guys a little bit of math? You were just talking about math, Brett. So I am with the province's decision, right, to stick with daylight time. But I found the numbers kind of interesting. So we have, I won't bore you with the numbers, but we have about 1.5 million Manitobans, and 72,000 took part in the survey on the time change at engagemb.ca. So that means less than 5% of the province's population made this decision, essentially, or advised the province, the Canoe government, on this decision. How do you feel about that? Because now we're starting to hear from people today, started yesterday, but continuing today, people saying, hang on a second. What do you mean we're going to go with daylight saving time all the time? So I just find that number kind of interesting.
20: 5%, that's a pretty big number. If we ever had 72,000 people vote on our question of the day, I think we would break out the champagne.
8: Well,
20: it's
8: sure,
20: a big sample, but right? How often do we get direct democracy like that? Not very often.
8: No, and hey, if you didn't take part in the survey, well, tough luck, right? But I'm just thinking we're disappointed at voter turnout in elections when it's 30, 35, 40% if we're lucky. Less than 5% made this decision, or at least helped the province make this decision. Anyhow, I just find that kind of interesting. Connecting Winnipeg is coming right up.
18: Terrific food for thought, Hal. Thank you so much. Connecting Winnipeg's on from 10 until 12, and then we'll be on location. We'll be CJOB at Adult and Teen Challenge for Central Canada at their new office at 1020 Main Street. And once again, if you would like to make a donation to this wonderful organization, which is bringing hope to people with addictions, to loved ones of people who are battling addiction. 204-949-9484 or teenchallenge.tc. Greg Mackling, have yourself a fine weekend, sir.
20: I will. And once again, thanks to Terracon for stepping up and matching up to $30,000 of your donations today. It's a huge move.
18: Forte and Master Control, thank you as well, sir. Great work as always. And we all say thank you for listening to 680 CJOB. Noah Fuchs in for Sarah has your news next.

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13: Global news at 10 o'clock. The news is for the king of listings. Call Brad Gross and make it 509 sold.
14: Good morning, I'm Noah Fuchs. Manitoba is getting rid of the twice-a-year clock change and will stay on daylight time all year. The province will skip the usual fall time change on November the 1st, leaving clocks an hour ahead through the winter. Premier Bob Kanu says almost 72,000 Manitobans took part in the province's survey, with 58% backing permanent daylight time. The decision will mean longer evenings, but later sunrises in winter around 9:30 a.m. here in Winnipeg and after 10 a.m. in the north in Thompson on the shorter days. Reaction pouring in on this as Scott Young with the Planetarium at the Manitoba Museum says he was actually hoping for the province to stay on standard time.
15: It's kind of a shame that we decided to stay on this one. I don't know if it was based on, well, let's make the decision now and just stay wherever we are. I'd actually like to see us go back to standard time in November and then stay on standard time because that sort of makes the most sense.
14: He believes many people will find it hard in the winter waking up when the sun doesn't rise until 9:30. It is back to business for MPs next week as the fall session at the House of Commons kicks off. Prime Minister Mark Carney and his cabinet are meeting today to finalize the upcoming agenda. Likely to be a hot topic will be the Prime Minister's recent excursion to Europe, where he courted and was himself courted for closer ties with the EU. Those efforts included a first-of-its-kind invitation to become an associate member. A Winnipeg woman has been charged after a 15-year harassment campaign. In July 2026, Winnipeg police launched an investigation after a victim came forward. Police say that 11 victims were identified, including family, former acquaintances, co-workers, media, and legal professionals. Investigators say that between 2011 and 2026, the accused sent hundreds of calls, emails, texts, and letters to the victims. Police say she also visited locations linked to the victims, leaving gifts or trying to speak to them. On September 3rd, police say they searched a Stradbrook Avenue address, arresting a woman and seizing electronic devices as evidence. A 58-year-old woman is charged with criminal harassment, uttering threats, and other offenses. She remains in custody. And Jobs Minister Patty Haidu says the federal government will put $880 million behind a plan to get young workers paid on-the-job experience in the skilled trades. Starting early next month, young Canadians will be able to access paid job placements for up to 4 months to get hands-on experience before beginning an apprenticeship. Ottawa has stressed the importance of recruiting and training a new generation of skilled tradespeople, such as carpenters, electricians, and welders. It will roll out a program over the fall to help small and medium-sized businesses offer more apprenticeships. And Ottawa also plans to top up employment insurance payments for apprentices during training starting next spring. Global News Time is 10:03. News on the hour, on the half, and when it breaks right here on 680 CJOB.
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14: Environment Canada updating their forecast. Mainly cloudy, 60% chance of some showers with a high of 20. Tonight, mainly cloudy, 60% chance of some showers, low of 13. Tomorrow, a mix of sun and cloud, clearing in the afternoon, high of 20. Sunday, increasing cloudiness, high of 18. Right now, it's 14 degrees outside 680 CJOB.
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17: Welcome to a very special Connecting Winnipeg today here on CJOB for a Friday. It is the Adult and Teen Challenge Be Part of a Story Radiothon. 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One of my favorite radiothons is this one, the Adult and Teen Challenge Be Part of a Story Radiothon. And I should mention as well that we have our first total. Our first total of the radiothon. The goal by 6 o'clock later on today, 6 p.m., we're hoping for $80,000. We can only get there with your help at 949-9484 and teenchallenge.tc. But let's get things going with our first tally of the radiothon. Hit it, Jeff Forche. We are at $4,290. That is a solid start. Yes, $4,290. We want to get to 80K by 6 o'clock this afternoon, and I know that we can do it with your help. My first guest is Jeremy. Jeremy is an Adult and Teen Challenge grad who now works at ATC. Jeremy, good morning.
18: Good morning, Hal.
17: Thanks for doing this. I really appreciate it. You know, we get a little, when we do the radiothons and we have guests that we haven't talked to before, we get a little bio, some information about you just to kind of get the conversation going. You started drinking at the age of 12.
18: It was early in my life, yeah. And it was something to help me be able to be in a social environment, to be able to talk with people. So it was just a security that I found.
17: Hmm. And then divorce. And then cocaine was your next substance that you abused at about 37, the age of 37, right?
18: Yeah, and let me tell you, it went down fast. I lived only for that high. I was so lost and so absolutely overburdened by the need to have the drugs that I couldn't function. My children were just, you know, they didn't get to see a dad for those years. And it was, just tragic. Honestly, I had no hope. I thought the only way out was death, either overdose or actually suicide.
17: Yeah, you know, that's boy, that is pretty hopeless to be in a situation like that where you feel your only option is to take your own life.
18: Yeah, and you know, but there is hope, and I found that through ATC, and just having somebody introduce me to it, and it still took me 6 months to get the courage to walk through those doors, but boy, what an incredible change, a story of redemption. I'm living it. Hal, you know what? I went through the 12-month program. It was the hardest year of my life, but it wasn't the worst. And after that, jumping into to the Surge Leadership Program, and it was difficult. It was challenging, learning to grow as a leader, and you know, my life has just changed so much. I got married in April. I got a job working for Teen Challenge in April, working for the vehicle donation program. And wow, I own a house again, Hal.
17: Cool. Yeah, congratulations on your marriage. And, you know, we're going to talk about the vehicle donation program. I donated a vehicle. It's a great way to give. You get a, you know, a tax receipt for your donation, and we'll talk more about that later, because I do want to focus on you. So tell me more about Surge, because that's what you're doing now with ATC, right?
18: I've graduated Surge, and the program is designed to bring you through to work for the ministry in a leadership role. So there's college courses that we take, and you also work hands-on, practical, and so my I did my practical at the vehicle donation shop, and yeah, it's not easy. They put a lot of workload on you, and it's by design, but very rewarding.
17: And now you're able to give back, right? Give back to the organization that helped you so much. Talk about that 6 months. You said, I think it was a family member that said, "Hey, what about ATC? What about Adult and Teen Challenge?" And you said it took you 6 months. What's going through your mind? Because you want what you're dealing with to end, but talk to me about where your head was at during those 6 months when you're trying to decide whether to go get help.
18: Well, I remember the day very clearly. I was alone. I was, I thought I was going to die that day. I thought about my children, and I thought, wow, what are they going to say about me when I'm dead, when I'm gone? And I didn't want that. I wanted them to look back and say, you know what, our dad went through some hard times, but he got up and he did what it took. And that was the moment things started. I started to think that maybe I can get through this. I had a family member come by, and he didn't give up. He kept coming. Even when I said, you know what, I can't do it, he kept coming, and he would bring me to ATC's Ready Now groups to help people that are struggling. And we'd go there, and, you know, even if I wouldn't answer my phone, he would come over and knock on the door. And, boy, it was hard to answer. I was living in fear. I didn't think I could do it. I thought if I quit using, I would die, which is ironic because it was the thing that was killing me, right? But it was a long road. That 6 months was a long road to be able to finally come to the understanding that hey, I'm not going to be able to drink again, and I'm okay with that. I can't drink, and I have to be okay with that.
17: Jeremy, I'm so glad that that family member was there for you and persistent. I'm so glad that you took his advice and went to ATC, and I'm so happy things are much better for you now, and I'm sure your children are very proud of you.
18: Oh, absolutely. You know what? They live out of province, but they were here this summer for the whole 2 months. My son was volunteering his time at the shop a little bit, nice. Doing some paperwork and stuff. And you know, my daughter was here. It was a really special summer. They each had their own room in the house, and you know, they had some. They got to see like a glimpse at what family is, and they love Adult and Teen Challenge. They just speak so highly of it because they see how they got their dad back.
17: Beautiful. Jeremy, all the best. Thanks for doing this. You're, by talking about your story today, you're helping somebody out there. I'm sure of it. Somebody out there who's thinking, I need help, and maybe ATC is the answer. And you're certainly going to inspire people to phone and give today on this very important day. Jeremy, all the best.
18: Absolutely. Thank you, Hal.
17: Jeremy, an Adult and Teen Challenge grad, now working with the vehicle donation program. And that's a great way to give. That's a great way to get rid of a vehicle you no longer want. You'll get, you know, fair value for it. And you're helping out a great cause. You can also make a donation. And that's what it's all about today, right? We're at almost $4,300. We want to get to 80K by 6 o'clock, and we can only do it with your help. 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And listen, we love the big donations, but the little ones add up like crazy. So I don't care how small it is, if you can afford to help, but you're going to hear more amazing stories like Jeremy's story today. 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
1: 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I expect my lights to work, my phone to charge, and electricity to be there when I need it. But the sturgeon in the Lower Churchill River don't have that choice. 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
13: 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Mostly cloudy today, 60% chance of a shower, high 20. Low tonight, 13. Cloudy overnight, 60% chance of a shower. Tomorrow, partly sunny and a high of 20. Sunday, increasing cloud and 18. 14 degrees right now.
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13: 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Organic bamboo sheets, king or queen, just $119. All right, before we get to my next guest, remember, you can get, and now's the right time to give, because we have a matching sponsor that's given $30,000. So if you donate 10 bucks, it becomes 20. 20 becomes 40. You can do the math. All you have to do is pick up the phone. So do it sooner than later, would you? 204-949-9400. 949-9484, 949-9484, or you can do it online, teenchallenge.tc, and you can also at the website find out about the vehicle donation program and everything else involved with Adult and Teen Challenge. Next on the Be Part of a Story Radiothon, Abe, who is an ATC grad, a grad of Adult and Teen Challenge. Abe, good morning.
14: Good morning.
13: Thank you for doing this. How did it begin for you, and what were you addicted to?
14: It began when I was 14. I smoked weed for the first time. For me, that just began a cycle of drug use and abstaining and then binging and purging and binging and purging. Drug use and abstaining and then binging and purging and binging and purging.

0: using pretty much a whole prescription in a single night.
1: I should have led with this, and I apologize for this, because when I read this about you, I thought, like, good for you. You are on right now the longest period of sobriety for you since you were 14.
0: Yeah, that's right.
1: Congratulations.
0: Yeah. Thank you very much. Yeah, it's definitely something to celebrate, and a huge milestone for me in my life.
1: Mm-hmm. You know, my understanding, what I know, and I don't know a lot, but I know that often there is behind the addiction something that's causing somebody to turn to whatever drug it happens to be. What was it for you? Why did you feel at 14 you needed to turn to drugs?
0: Well, growing up, I grew up in a bit of a troubled family. I would say there's a lot of a history of trauma and just hurt in my life. I struggled with, I was sexually abused when I was a child. And I think kind of just broke something inside of me and made me feel like, you know, life wasn't good enough as it is. And so I think I just started searching for things to fix that.
1: Right. Abe, thanks for talking about that. And I'll tell you why I think that's important. I think it's important because, you know, I do a talk show on radio, and every day we're talking about the big issues, including addiction. And I don't feel like there's enough compassion for addicts, right? It's almost, we become numb to what we see on the streets of Winnipeg. And I think it's important for people to realize that an addict is a human being who has a story. Every story is different. And we don't know the pain and suffering that that person has dealt with, which led them to the addiction.
0: Mm-hmm. 100%. Yeah. I think, especially after my time in Teen Challenge, I've just realized that, like, that, you know, each person you see on the street, you know, is a person behind that. And drugs can really change a person.
1: Mm-hmm. What now? What are your hopes? What are your dreams?
0: I would just say, my dream is to rebuild my life and to love the people that I care about in the ways that I've always wanted to. Just because, you know, addiction, I feel like has it's gotten in the way of me caring about the people that I love in the ways that I've always wanted to, you know? I've been like, you know, addiction leads you to lying, and it's led me to stealing, and just a life of deception and a lack of honesty from the people that I care about. And, you know, I want the people that I love to trust me and to know me fully. I think that's to live a life of stability and, just sound relationship.
1: Well said, Abe. Thanks for doing this. I really appreciate it. All the best.
0: Yeah.
1: Abe is an ATC grad here on the Adult and Teen Challenge. Be a part of a story radiothon. Please give 949-9484, 949-9484, or teenchallenge.tc. The news with Noah Fuchs is next at 10:30. Noah's in for Sarah McCarthy at the news desk. And right after the news, we're going to talk to David Aiken, Global News' David Aiken, who has been traveling with the Prime Minister. We're going to sprinkle in a bit of the stuff we normally do along with the radiothon. 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With the world and those who lead it, we just feel like we don't have the means to rise above and beat it, so we keep away.
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10: 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The news is for the king of listings. Call Brad Gross and make it 509 sold.
11: Good morning, I'm Noah Fuchs. Reaction has been mixed to the province's announcement yesterday that Manitoba is ditching the time change and sticking to daylight saving time. John Graddick is an expert in logistics at McGill University. He notes there will be some headaches, including with airlines.
12: There will be some confusion. There'll be people ending up missing flights and or getting to the airport too early. So it's going to be a little bit of a confusing story for the first little while.
11: Graddick says once everyone gets used to it, it's ultimately going to be a good thing. Elsewhere, Elections Alberta says it has now seen more than 500,000 requests for mail-in ballots for the October 19th referendum. The agency is expecting a record voter turnout, and the number of mail-in ballot requests has continued to climb since the application period opened in mid-July. The sum far surpasses the nearly 60,000 special ballots requested for Alberta's 2023 general election. And from secondhand Billy bookcases to cheaper meals, IKEA is leaning into its low-cost roots as cash-strapped Canadians look for more affordable ways to furnish their homes and feed their families.
13: The Swedish retailer says it's doubling down on affordability by expanding its used furniture business, keeping restaurant prices low, and improving supply chain efficiencies. IKEA Canada Chief Executive Selwyn Critterden says the retailer's sellback program, which gives customers store credit for gently used IKEA furniture that is later resold, is growing quickly. He says the retailer is also pushing for sales taxes on secondhand furniture to be eliminated here in Canada, arguing it would encourage consumers to reuse and repair goods rather than send them to the landfill. Rob Westgate, The Canadian Press.
11: Who doesn't love a good meatball? Global News Time is 10:32. 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
9: 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Weather.
11: Mainly cloudy. 60% chance of some showers today. High of 20. Tonight, mainly cloudy. 60% chance of some showers. Low of 13. Tomorrow, a mix of sun and cloud. Clearing late in the afternoon. High of 20. Sunday, increasing cloudiness. High of 18. Right now, it's 14 at 680 CJOB.
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15: And we will get back to another guest in the Radiothon in about 15 minutes, but keep giving. We're off to a great start. 204-949-9484, 949-9484, or teenchallenge.tc online. Teenchallenge.tc. Another guest, as I said, coming up with the Be a Part of a Story Radiothon for the Adult and Teen Challenge Organization. Also on the way, John Shannon, Hockey Insider, with today's Jets report. Been a lot of talk about Connor Hellebuck, but what about Stu Skinner? John's got some thoughts. That is coming up. And just before we talk to my next guest, I wanted to play a little bit of the audio of the Prime Minister on his recent trip to Europe.
16: Canada and Europe are each strong. Europe and Canada are stronger together. We are not fair-weather allies. We do not pursue zero-sum deals. Canada welcomes this ambition. I will tell you, polling shows that an overwhelming majority of Canadians support much closer ties with Europe. I also want to be precise about what I am not proposing. I'm not proposing a third bloc in order to become a great power rival only with better manners.
15: Little shot at Donald Trump there. Let's bring in David Aiken now from Global News, Ottawa Bureau Chief. David, good morning.
17: Good morning.
15: By the way, congratulations on the new title, Ottawa Bureau Chief.
17: Yeah, it means more meetings, mostly. It means more.
15: Is that what it
17: everybody
15: means?
17: Loves more meetings, yes.
15: Yes,
17: thank
15: right.
17: You.
15: Well, listen, I watched all of your coverage during the trip with the Prime Minister. You were along with the Prime Minister. Can I start with maybe an unusual question? We were talking about this in our morning meeting this morning, and, you know, it almost feels Europe seems to behave like there's a rock star in town. And I guess maybe it goes to Mark Carney's time as the governor of the Bank of England. And, of course, he was the Bank of Canada governor as well. Is that real or not?
17: No, I think that's a fair assessment. It really, Carney has sort of deep roots on personal levels with a lot of European leaders. And it all stems from his role as a central banker. When you're a central banker, you're going to be at a lot of, over the course of a year, you're going to be participating in a lot of meetings with other central bankers just to make sure everybody's on the same page. It includes U.S. central bankers from Asia, South America. But Emmanuel Macron used to be hanging around in that community, for example. Ursula von der Leyen, who is the European Commission president, and is the one that issued this invitation to Canada to become, quote, an associate member of the European Union. She's known Carney for years. So Carney's a known quantity in Europe. But then we had Trump, and Trump threatening Greenland, and Trump threatening everybody,
15: right.
17: Trump threatening us. And Carney Canada and China are the only two countries that weren't going to take it when it came to ridiculous tariffs from the White House. All the European countries caved. The EU caved right away, just signed a blanket. Oh, sure, we'll pay you 10, 20% tariff. We don't, just don't bother us. And of course, now we see Trump is threatening to stop all trade. And Canada's known for quite a while that Trump's word is not as good as the paper is written on. I mean, we're not you know, we just don't trust the guy. And the Europeans found out the hard way that they can't trust Trump's word. So when Europe saw Canada standing up and Carney standing up to Trump, that won a lot of praise. And then Carney gave that big speech in Davos, you know, the World Economic Forum in the Swiss Alps. I was there for that one, too.
15: Right.
17: And the Europeans loved it because it really enunciated something that a lot of Europeans had felt, that the world order has changed. It's now really big powers thinking might is right, big powers being China, big powers being the United States. And what is a middle power to do? And Carney laid out some things that middle powers ought to do. And middle powers have since been moving, probably not as fast as, certainly not as fast as Prime Minister Carney wants, but have been moving towards making some arrangements. And so this, these last couple of days in Strasbourg, France, Strasbourg is the home of the European Parliament. That's where Carney spoke. That's where Ursula von der Leyen issued the invitation. There was Carney, and there's no question that he was greeted like a rock star, particularly among European Greens. The Greens in Europe are a much bigger deal than they are here in Canada. European center-left parties. And he even got some smattering of applause and a couple of standing ovations from what are known as the far-right parties in the European Parliament. So really right across the spectrum. There was even one of the Green Party MPs, MEPs, that member of European Parliament, one of the Green, in fact, one of the deputy leaders of the Green Party MEP, showed up wearing a Team Canada jersey with Crosby number 9 on the back, and that immediately attracted Carney's attention. So yes, he's very popular. People are listening to what Carney has to say, and by extension, people are paying way more attention to Canada than I've seen any Europeans in a long time. And I've been following prime ministers around the world, you know, going back to Paul Martin. You know, Harper was seen as a leader to some degrees in Europe by the leaders of Germany and France. They were on the same political side. Trudeau got attention because he was Trudeau. But Carney's getting the kind of attention I really haven't seen from a Canadian prime minister in my time covering federal politics.
15: Did Carney know the associate member of the EU thing was coming? Because it felt to me, as I watched it, almost like he was surprised at it.
17: The answer is no. The idea, I guess, had been bounced around, but he really sort of heard the morning that the phrase was first put on the table by the European Commission President, Ursula von der Leyen, that she was going to use that term. Now, we spent a lot of time in the last 2 days talking to Canadian officials, talking to European officials. What does that mean? And I know there's a lot of Canadians wonder, what does that mean? Are we going to be paying taxes to the European Union? Is European Union rules going to apply here in Canada?
15: Yeah.
17: The short answer to both those questions is no. You know, we are going to pay to participate, and we already are paying to participate in a, for example, a European defense procurement program, which could help our industries here. So it's sort of a, you know, sort of like Sam's Club or Costco. You got to pay an annual membership in order to be able to shop at the place.
15: Right.
17: So we're doing that. So we're not doing that. It's mostly some individual deals. And Carney said on the record yesterday, the nomenclature associate member, that it matters a lot to the Europeans. The European Union, there's other states that are trying to have different relationships with the EU. And so von der Leyen's going to talk about us in associate member context to differentiate what other countries are doing. So for the Europeans, that nomenclature is important. For Canada, as Carney said, it's really whatever we want to call it. It's what are the objectives? And here's one objective. Right now, you know, if we make international payments on your MasterCard, for example, a lot of those payments go through American banks. And Trump has threatened, he's threatened Brazil, for example, to cut them out of that international payment system if, in the case of Brazil, Brazil didn't do what Trump wanted in the way Brazil was prosecuting their former president, Bolsonaro. So there was the Americans threatening somebody's sovereignty by using their control of the international banking system. So this is one thing Carney's worth exploring, and he mentioned specifically the, you know, financial payment system in his speech yesterday, that there's got to be ways that Europe and Canada can conduct international payments without sending our money through American banks. Makes sense. And he's saying this is not a you know, snub necessary to the Americans. It's a way of being resilient and protecting European sovereignty and Canadian sovereignty. But that's just one area. There's other areas like that. Obviously, tariffs, trade. security issues, whole bunch of areas where, listen, let's just carry on a relationship without having the Americans involved. And even though the United States wasn't mentioned by name, that's really what it's about. And here's the other thing that's important too, Hal, is that the Prime Minister was very specific that, you know, there'll probably be a series of deals with the EU. I don't think there'll be a deal that says, we apply for associate membership. We're not going to see that. But there'll be a series of deals, say, on trade or security or education. And before Canada signs any of those deals, Carney said, they'll be put in front of Parliament. Parliament will have a chance to debate, examine, and vote on them. It's not just going to be by executive fiat. Now, that's it, of course. Remember, Carney, as starting the parliamentary season, the House of Commons back in action on Monday, right. And he's got a majority. So if the House of Commons votes on it, it's going to pass because the Liberals have a majority.
15: And I'm out of time, but I want to ask you one quick question. You know, maybe Trump doesn't care, or maybe he really cares about this. You mentioned Trump. Carney's winning the PR battle, right? I mean, if there is a PR battle between Carney and Trump, Carney's winning. I don't know if Trump cares or if he really cares.
17: Or maybe it's just Trump is losing. I mean, take a look at Trump's approval ratings. They're in the low 30s. Trump is running around talking about tearing down the Kennedy Center and increasing tariffs and legacy building, building ballrooms, building monuments in Washington. And American, every poll I've seen of American voters, just like Canadian voters, affordability, the cost of housing. My energy prices are too high. If I'm a farmer, fertilizer is going through the roof. What are you doing about it, Washington? And they see Trump, you know, grandstanding with all these legacy things. So is Carney winning the PR war? Maybe, but it looks to me like Trump is losing the PR war. He's not talking about things that farmers want to talk about and a lot of everyday voters want to talk about.
15: David Akin, thank you very much for your time. I appreciate it.
17: Hey, anytime. Cheers.
15: David Akin is the new Global News Ottawa Bureau Chief, 1045 at CJOB. Dr. Cyrus Dirksen will join us after the 1130 news. Akin now after 1130, Dr. Cyrus Dirksen. Other than that, we're pretty much focused on the Adult and Teen Challenge, Be Part of a Story Radiothon. 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We want to get to $80,000 by 6 o'clock, 204-949-9484. 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We'll take a break, check the weather. When we come back, another guest on the Radiothon and John Shannon, Hockey Insider, with some thoughts on Stu Skinner between the pipes for the Jets. We'll be right back.

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16: 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Mostly cloudy today, high 20, 60% chance of showers. Same tonight, cloudy, 60% chance of showers, a low of 13. Tomorrow, partly sunny and 20. Sunday, increasing cloud and 18, 14 degrees outside right now.
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16: 10:50, 10 to 11, news at the top of the clock with Noah Fuchs. Obviously, we will not get to any of your messages to my hotline today because of the radiothon. 774-TALK. 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Lynn's is better, cleaner, faster. The radiothon continues now with a couple of guests. We've got Aurora and Justin. Aurora's on the phone. Good morning, Aurora.
5: Good morning.
16: And Justin at that new community office for Adult and Teen Challenge at 1020 Main Street. Justin, good morning.
13: Good morning.
16: Justin, I want to start with you. You're working at the Super Thrift, right?
13: Yes.
16: Yeah, tell me about that.
13: It's a job that I was given as the production manager after completing the program again and just starting new.
16: Mm-hmm. Completing the program again. Tell me about that, because I think it's important to point out to people, and congratulations on again, if you get what I'm saying. But talk a little bit about that, because it's not always one and done, is it?
13: No, it's a journey is what I try and share with the guys. You know, you may fall, you may go back to some things, but the thing is getting back up. It's taking the hand of the Lord and just picking yourself back up, you know, and trying again.
16: Well, congratulations.
13: It's been a 9-year journey for me.
16: A 9-year journey. Well, yeah. And congratulations on the persistence. And, you know, I'll just point this out as we want people to donate today on the radiothon. The Super Thrift is another great way to give, right? You find great stuff and at a great price. And obviously the money goes to Adult and Teen Challenge. Aurora, you are 9 months into recovery. How's it going?
5: Very well. I would say it's going very well.
16: Excellent. Has it been difficult?
5: Absolutely. There's just...
16: Oh, did we lose Aurora? I think we might have lost Aurora. Let's see if we can get her back, Jeff. Maybe we have to give her another call here. Yeah, we're not sure. We're having some technical issues. Is Justin still with us?
13: I'm still here, yep.
16: Hey, Justin. So while we try and get Aurora on the line again, talk about the program that you have now been through 3 times.
13: It's a program to, you know, help people like struggling with addiction. It's putting hope within reach for those people that are lost, that are, you know, struggling with these things in life that can't do it on their own. And it's just a safe place to come and, you know, make mistakes, but then to learn your relationship with the Lord and how that's going to help you in your next processes of life.
16: Mm-hmm. And Aurora's back with us. Sorry about that, Aurora. We had a bad phone line.
5: Yes, we did. I think that was on my end. Sorry.
16: That's okay. You were saying how it's been going, I think. Tell us about it.
5: Okay, well, it's been pretty good, I would say, but there's also like very hard days, especially since transitioning out of the program and that, and just being in touch with people, and just you were very sheltered in the program, so it's just been there's been hard days for sure, but I've been able to get through them.
16: Mm. I was just talking to Abe about, you know, every addict has a story. And your story began with drugs and alcohol at the age of 14 when you and your sister were placed into the foster system.
5: That's correct. Yes.
16: Mm-hmm. Yeah, that's would be difficult for anybody, let alone a 14-year-old.
5: Yeah, a lot of pressure for sure and responsibility to take on at a young age.
16: Mm-hmm. But then you heard about Adult and Teen Challenge from a foster mom in Killarney.
5: That's right, I did. God bless her.
16: God bless her, yes. Aurora, thanks for doing this. All the best. And Justin, thank you as well for joining us. I appreciate it.
5: You're welcome.
16: All right, Aurora and Justin, that's hour one of Connecting Winnipeg. Let me just give you the phone number and the website again to give. And please give. Right now, your donations all the way up to $30,000 are being matched. We're going to have a new total after the news next at 11 o'clock. The number to call to give is 949-9484, 949-9484, or go to teenchallenge.tc, teenchallenge.tc. The last total an hour ago, $4,290. We'll have a new total after the news at 11 next with Noah Fuchs. And we're hoping, with your help, we're going to get there, hoping to get to at least $80,000 by 6 o'clock. We're out of time here for John Shannon and today's Jets Report. We'll get it in next hour, hour two of the show coming up. Stay right there.

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11: Global news at 11 o'clock. The news is for the king of listings. 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
12: Good morning, I'm Noah Fuchs. An arrest has been made following an alleged harassment investigation going back 15 years. In July, Winnipeg police began investigating after a victim came forward with allegations of harassment. Police say 11 other victims were identified, including family members, former acquaintances, co-workers, media, and legal professionals. Police say between 2011 and 2026, hundreds of harassing phone calls, emails, texts, and letters were sent to the victims. On September 3rd, police searched a Stradbrook Avenue address, arresting a woman and seizing electronic devices as evidence. A 58-year-old woman is charged with criminal harassment, uttering threats, intimidation of a justice system participant, and other offenses. Constable Danny McKinnon says charges like these are rare.
13: Criminal harassment is not a typical charge that is laid, in that there's just many nuanced pieces to it to substantiate it being criminal harassment. It goes beyond somebody sending you maybe some annoying messages.
12: The 58-year-old remains in custody. A couple of candidates for mayor making promises today on the civic election trail. Kevin Klein's four-year plan to make Winnipeg Canada's safest city includes establishing a public safety task force led by former Winnipeg Police Chief Devon Clunas. The plan also calls for working with the provincial government for greater use of drug treatment court, combining treatment with accountability when addiction is connected to criminal activity. Scott Gillingham says if he's reelected, he'll nearly double the number of community safety officers from the planned 39 for next year to 75 phased in over time. He says a bus fare enforcement would be a core responsibility. He also says he'd move ahead with full protective shields for transit drivers. Manitoba Premier Wahb Kanew says residents have changed their clocks for the last time. The province has decided it will be sticking with daylight time year-round. It comes after a survey where 58% said they want to stick with central daylight time. The shift will mean more light for early evenings in the winter, but also more darkness heading to school and work. Winnipeg Chamber of Commerce CEO Lauren Remillard says more daylight in the evening means more opportunity for restaurants, retailers, and farmers. Scott Young from the Planetarium at the Manitoba Museum says he feels for students.
14: An internet survey on a political website probably didn't include a lot of school children in their responses. And so, like you say, it's going to be those kids that are having to get up in January to go to school through grade 12, where it's going to be, you know, it's going to be not just a little dark, not just twilight, but it will be night.
12: Young notes that he was actually hoping for the province to stay on standard time instead. Global news time is 11:03. News on the hour, on the half, and when it breaks on 680 CJOB.
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12: Mainly cloudy conditions in today's forecast. 60% chance of some showers. High of 20 tonight. Looking like much of the same. Mainly cloudy. 60% chance of some showers. Low of 13. Tomorrow brings with it a mix of sun and cloud. It will be clearing late in the afternoon. High of 20. Sunday, increasing cloudiness. High of 18. Right now, it is a cloudy 14 degrees outside 680 CJOB.
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5: Yes, hour two of Connecting Winnipeg until 6 o'clock today. We are raising money with the Radiothon for Adult and Teen Challenge. You can be part of a story. And all you got to do is give today. 204-949-9484. 949-9484, or go to teenchallenge.tc. Teenchallenge.tc is the website. We have a new total in a moment. I just want to touch on something. Obviously, our focus today is the Radiothon, but I did want to touch on a story that Noah had in his news there. Kevin Klein has come out with his first campaign platform, I guess, the first of his promises. And I just got the release in my inbox, hal@cjob.com. The header is Kevin Klein commits to making Winnipeg Canada's safest city. A four-year public safety plan. He's going to set up a task force led by former police chief Devon Clunas. So that from Klein. Now, previous to this, Scott Gillingham said that he would increase cops as the population grows. For me, and there are many top issues in this campaign, but for me, crime would be number one. So obviously, more on that on the other shows later on and next week as well. All right, drum roll, please. Let's get to our latest total in the Adult and Teen Challenge Be Part of a Story Radiothon. $6,780. Yeah! Heading for 80K by 6 o'clock with your help at 949-9484 and teenchallenge.tc. Our next guest is Richard, who is an ATC grad, adult and teen challenge grad, who now works there. Richard, good morning.
17: Good morning. How are you?
5: Excellent. Thank you very much for doing this. Give us a bit of your story.
17: Yeah, thanks so much for having us on and doing this as well. So my story, I spent, about over 20 years in addictions. You name it. I spent my childhood, most of that in child and family services. And just lived in a broken home and multiple homes, group homes, foster homes. I didn't do well in school. I was in bondage for most of my life and, lived a life of crime and many tragedies. I lost my mom tragically when she was 38 years old and I was just 17 and just a complete life of destruction.
5: 20 years of addiction, you said, and I think it's 15 years in and out of prison. You talk about your life of crime as well. But you know what? Congratulations, because you just celebrated 6 years of freedom from addiction. How does that feel?
17: Yes. Incredible. It's truly amazing. Like to be able to walk in freedom is I've never experienced anything like this. This is the longest I've ever been sober at all since I was like 10 years old.
5: Wow. It began at 10 for you, huh?
17: Yes. Yeah.
5: You're now married and you're dad to a girl. Avery just had her first birthday. Congratulations on that as well.
17: Thank you very much. Yeah, I also have a son who's 10, and I just like wanted to share when he was born, I was an active gang member in a jail cell. I got arrested a few months before he was born, and so my son from a previous relationship just met our daughter like 2 weekends ago, and they just completely fell in love, right? And so that was a big prayer breakthrough that we've been believing for and praying for, and that actually happened, and we're looking forward to continuing that family restoration.
5: That's wonderful. I talk a lot. I just mentioned crime. We talk a lot about crime. And for 15 years, you were in and out of prison. You were an addict. And obviously, you said you were a gang member. Talk to me a little bit and enlighten my listeners, because I am a big believer in second chances. And crime is out of control in this city and in this province. And a lot of people have kind of had enough. Talk to them and me about second chances. And you got a second chance and it worked out for you. But I think sometimes people feel like enough with the second chances. But I see value in it.
17: Yeah, absolutely. I mean, I'm just one of the many, many testimonies of that, right? And ironically enough, like now with Adult and Teen Challenge, like we're helping people. I regularly work with daily, helping those who are coming out of lives of crime or gangs. We're going into the prisons, and so there is hope, and we're putting that within reach.
5: Mm-hmm. Talk to somebody listening right now that's struggling, or maybe they have a loved one that's struggling. Talk to them. Give them your best advice.
17: My very best advice is, it takes absolute courage to reach out, and I would encourage that if you're struggling, give us a call. We're here to help. Our phones are always on, whatever your need is, we're here and we're ready to help you. And so that would be the first and foremost, right? There are people that care. We have a big family of people that are willing and wanting to help.
5: Richard, all the best. Thanks for doing this. I appreciate it.
17: Thank you so much for having me.
5: All right. And again, you can help out if Richard's story or one of the other stories that you're hearing today on the B part of a story radiothon for Adult and Teen Challenge. If one of the stories resonates with you, if you're I hope you're feeling like this is a great cause, because I truly believe that it is. 204-949-9484, 949-9484. Or you can also go to teenchallenge.tc. Give whatever you can afford. It's being matched right now up to $30,000. We have a matching sponsor, $30,000. We talk about sponsors, different kinds of sponsors on the show today. But I want to say thanks to Mr. Garbage and also Charleswood Tree Service, a couple of the sponsors helping to make the Radiothon happen. I didn't have time last half hour. I ran out of time. So let me get it in here, okay? We're going to try to get to as much of the usual stuff that we can, including winning. We're going to have winning for you in just a moment. But right now, Hockey Insider John Shannon and today's Jets report.
18: Kevin Cheveldayoff is a discreet general manager. He's always been that way. So it was no surprise that he said little for 23 minutes at his season opening press conference. Kevin Cheveldayoff was classic Cheveldayoff in dealing with Connor Hellebuck yesterday. He was unwavering in talking about NHL protocols, standard players' contracts, and downplaying trade opportunities. But let's be clear. As of this date, September 18th, neither the Jets nor Hellebuck have an advantage. The team is without their award-winning goaltender, and he is truly in no man's land of being without a team by his own volition. And just as the goaltender is trying to flex his muscles by not reporting, the manager has a huge obligation to get what is best for the organization to win and win now. These are critical days for the Winnipeg Jets. Playoffs are a necessity. And there is one person, one player, that actually might feel more pressure in the end than Cheveldayoff, and certainly more than Hellebuck, who might be out fly fishing as we speak. Stuart Skinner, who has the same agent as Hellebuck, by the way, has played in two Stanley Cup finals in the past three seasons. He was a single game away from being a champion in 2024, and yet he took the brunt of the criticism in Edmonton as the team faltered in big games. Skinner has come to Winnipeg with the full desire to get his career back on the rails. Like Hellebuck, Skinner is a big man. He plays the position with size and angles and little athleticism. He plays well when he's completely focused, and he does it with a smile on his face. He has the ability to be a solid goaltender. And oh yeah, he's won 18 more playoff games than Hellebuck has in the last four seasons. Perhaps the discussion on a daily basis should not be about who isn't here, but rather the people that are here and can make a difference.
5: Thank you very much, John. By the way, I got a text message from Kathy about Stuart Skinner. Hal, we absolutely are fired up about Stu Skinner joining the Winnipeg Jets. I am confident he will crush it. And the fans are ready to stand behind him with full support. We welcome him with excitement, pride, and our Jets energy. Go, Skinner, go. So you can text me at 780-6868. That is the number I would like you to call right now if you'd like to win. And this is a cool prize. This got added to my my prize closet late. Here's what we're going to give away right now. We're going to play Connect 3. Tough trivia for Santa Lucia Pizza still to come in the final 45 minutes of the show. But right now we're going to play Connect 3. So these three things are connected. And if you identify what they all have in common by calling 780-6868, you are going to win tickets for Lyle Lovett and his small, large band September 24th at Burton Cummings Theater. As we head to a break to check the weather and more of the Radiothon coming up, here are the three things. How are these connected? Connect 3, 780-6868. Hair, a mug, flakes. How are hair, a mug, and flakes connected? We'll be right back.

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2: 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Our coverage begins at 5 o'clock with the pregame show, and then Mitchell Clinton and I will follow with the play-by-play just after 7.
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8: The weather for the King of Listings. 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Mostly cloudy. 60% chance of showers today, high 20. Same tonight, cloudy showers and 13. Tomorrow, partly sunny, high 20. Sunday, increasing cloud and 18. 14 degrees outside right now.
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8: 11:20, 20 after 11. 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And now's the time to give, because all the way up to 30 grand, we've got a matching sponsor, so your donation instantly doubles. Please pick up the phone or go online and give right now. I am happy to say that we are giving those Lyle Lovett tickets to Mark. Mark was able to say that, hey, Hal, hair, a mug, and flakes are all things that can be frosted. So Mark is the winner of Connect 3. We will play Tough Trivia after the news at 11:30 and give away the Santa Lucia pizza. My next guest here on the Radiothon is Ryan, who is an adult and teen challenge grad who now works there. Hey, Ryan.
10: Hey there. How's it going?
8: Good. Tell me about what you do at ATC.
10: Yeah, sure. So I am a part of what is referred to as the Surge Emerging Leaders Program. So essentially, for those who may not know what that is, it's a postgraduate program of Adult and Teen Challenge after you've completed your 12 to 14 month in resident program. I'm technically what they call a support staff for the men in the program. So that just kind of, that's not exactly too exciting, to be honest with you. I do a lot of phone calls, running around, medication logs and stuff like that for the students. Yeah. But there's also, you know, the odd moment here and there where I just get to encourage people going through the program about either through my journey or just, you know, let them know that this program works, that that there's hope at the end of the tunnel here, so to speak.
8: Mm-hmm. This is one of the things that I love most about Adult and Teen Challenge. You're a grad, and people that go through the program are then, you know, a part of helping others.
10: Absolutely.
8: Yeah, that's really, you talked about encouraging others. You obviously share your story with them. Tell us a bit about your story of addiction.
10: Sure. From the beginning?
8: Well, just, you know, yeah, sure. Tell me about it, because I'm sure you tell your story when you encourage others, right?
10: Oh, yeah.
8: Encourage others, right?
10: Oh, yeah. Yeah, no, absolutely. Well, I grew up in a single-parent home.

0: seeking comfort. And that's
1: right.
0: when I met a few people who, you know, when I was 12, 11, 13, somewhere around there, they were already taking part in experimenting with cigarettes, marijuana, stuff like that. Right. And, it didn't take long before experimenting became a hardcore addiction. I had moved out of my house, moved to a bigger city. Harder drugs were introduced. I became, experienced homelessness early in life. Had my ups and downs. I would try to, you know, I would seek employment. I ended up in the culinary industry to support myself for most of my life. But there was, that in itself is kind of a party scene. But, yeah, so there was lots of ups and downs, mostly a lot of downs throughout my life
1: right.
0: of addiction. Before I came to Teen Challenge, I was actually a hardcore crystal meth user, and it was like destroying my mentality. It was taking everything away from me. I was engaged to a woman. She didn't want anything to do with me because I was just, my behavior and my mental states were too sporadic. My mother, who was trying to form a relationship with her, kind of eventually said that, yeah, we can't help you anymore.
1: And you know what,
0: jail.
1: Ryan, just to interrupt, Ryan.
0: Yeah.
1: But you know, as you tell your story, and I appreciate you telling your story. Of course, you're going through all of that and looking for relief, and I can understand how drugs, alcohol, whatever you turn to, how that would feel like relief from what you're living.
0: Absolutely.
1: Yeah.
0: Well, it stops you from it numbs you, right? It's
1: mm-hmm.
0: but it's just it's a Band-Aid on a
1: right.
0: on a hemorrhaging wound, so to speak, right?
1: Sure.
0: And I basically, yeah, after so long, I couldn't sustain my life anymore.
1: Mm.
0: And then through a friend who works with the ministry, him and I have been in contact once in a while at this point, and
1: yeah.
0: I'd finally sought the road to freedom through Adult and Teen Challenge. Yeah, so that was my kind of life in a nutshell before
1: right. yeah.
0: Before Teen
1: Challenge. And much better now, right, Ryan?
0: Unbelievably so. Mm-hmm. I honestly still the path that I'm on right now, I never actually even could have fathomed. I actually just had an interview at Providence University yesterday, discussed like the possibility of like of taking part in seminary schooling for
1: good
0: like
1: for
0: addictions counseling, stuff like
1: yep.
0: that, right? Like, and that's also a part of the Surge program. Is I'm actually, they collaborate with Providence University here in Manitoba, mm-hmm. and we actually take part in like kind of like trauma addiction biblical studies as well.
1: Yeah.
0: So it's an amazing program, and they just provide so much hope and opportunity for people who are willing to put forth
1: who
0: really want freedom.
1: Right. Ryan, thanks for this. All the best. I really appreciate you joining us here today.
0: Yeah, no problem. It's my pleasure. Thank you.
1: You're listening to the Connecting Winnipeg portion of the Be a Part of a Story Radiothon for Adult and Teen Challenge. As we head to the news at 11:30, please continue to give. 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We're back with more of the Radiothon after the news next at 11:30, and Dr. Cyrus Dirksen. We're going to continue to do some of the stuff we usually do on a Friday here on CJOB. We're back after the news.
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12: 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The news is for the king of listings. Call Brad Gross and make it 509 sold.
13: Good morning, I'm Noah Fuchs. Apprenticeship training and certification is up, according to the province. The government is pointing to workforce data from 4 school construction projects and the Victoria Hospital Emergency Room redevelopment, which shows apprentices completed 21% of reported construction hours worked, more than double their target of 10%. Advanced Education and Training Minister Renee Cable also says there's been a boost in critical trades training.
14: Consistent funding to colleges and universities since we came in, and thanks to a huge investment of $7.2 million, we are able to train more people than ever.
13: She says the changing face of trades includes more women and other historically underrepresented groups. Elsewhere, another beluga that was part of a massive move of whales from Ontario's Marineland has died. An aquarium in Spain says Jellybean died suddenly today. Jellybean and another beluga named Cleopatra were taken to the aquarium in late August. The death follows the passing of a former Marineland beluga at an aquarium in Chicago, which died within weeks of its move this year. And Tony and Grammy-winning singer-songwriter Duncan Sheik has died. His mother says his music legacy will continue to inspire generations to come.
15: Duncan Sheik was best known for this radio hit, Barely Breathing, before turning his sights on Broadway with Spring Awakening, an envelope-pushing show that musicalized teenaged angst. The show swept Tony nominations in 2007. Sheik was 56. He also did musicals based on American Psycho and Alice in Wonderland. He died from organ failure. Sherry Preston, ABC News.
13: Global News time is 11:32. 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
13: Mainly cloudy conditions in today's forecast. 60% chance of some showers, high of 20. Tonight, mainly cloudy, 60% chance of showers, low of 13. Tomorrow brings with it a mix of sun and cloud, clearing late in the afternoon, high of 20. Sunday, increasing cloud, high of 18. Right now, it's 14 at 680 CJOB.
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21: 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Let me roll out the tough trivia question for Santa Lucia Pizza. We're continuing with some of the regular stuff, including Dr. Cyrus Dirksen, in just a moment. Here's the question. Call 780-6868 if you think you know the answer. 1% of people say that touching this grosses them out. What is it? 1% of people say touching this grosses them out. Call 780-6868 to win the Santa Lucia Pizza. 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And please continue through the weekend to leave me your messages on Hal's hotline. The number for my hotline is 204-774-8255, 774-TALK. We're going to have a lot of messages to roll out on Monday. So add to the messages, add to my voicemail, whatever's on your mind. Maybe you want to react to something here on the show, or start a new conversation, guest idea, anything. It doesn't matter. Just leave me a message, all right? House hotline at 774 for a 774 talk for Lynn's Plumbing and Heating, serving Winnipeg for 45 years. 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Yep, they're the pink truck guys. Lynn's is better, cleaner, faster. All right, let's bring in Dr. Cyrus Dirksen now. Doc, hello, good morning.
22: Good morning, Hal. How are you today?
21: I'm excellent. Here's how it works with Cyrus. I've done this for many years now. We sort of throw out a bunch of, hey, you know, this is kind of interesting. What do you think of this? What do you think of that? And then Cyrus chooses what he would like to talk about. And I'm so glad you picked this one, because I think this is an interesting conversation. The headline is Three Reasons Why Kissing is Vital for a Successful Relationship. All right, go for it, Cyrus. I want to hear about this.
22: That's funny, because I think many people feel like kissing is kind of maybe icing on the cake, something that is just nice, and maybe you do sometimes, but maybe you stop doing over time. I don't know. And when really kissing seems to be quite important to relationships, when you actually look at the research, it's like this kind of chemistry test that happens even in the beginning of relationships, where, you know, it's a kind of like a quick DNA test when you're with somebody new to see if they're going to be a good fit for you genetically. It's actually a huge maintenance behavior. So people who kiss frequently are, you know, much less likely to have anxiety or have attachment anxiety in their relationship. And they're much more likely to have kind of better intimacy in their relationship as well. And so this is just kind of keeps going on and on about how kissing is just a good sign. It also seems to be something that some therapists have recommended as an intervention. So, you know, the Gottmans, who do a lot of research, have come up with a 6-second kiss intervention. So, you know, we stop and just kiss for 6 seconds. It turns it from something that's routine into something that maybe actually affects you a little bit. And so this is just an interesting thing to think about in your relationship. Are you kissing each other anymore? And if not, maybe it's something to think about.
21: Huh. So kissing, so bottom line here is, this is the headline, kissing is good for us.
22: Kissing is good for you. I mean, an interesting little factoid about this is 90% of cultures around the world have kissing. And so this is something that goes beyond just, oh, well, this is something that was, you know, a European or cultural thing that happened in North America or whatever you want to trace it back to. No, this is like a global phenomenon because it has a biological component and an emotional connection component. And it's very important for people.
21: Kissing is good for you unless you're kissing another woman, and then it can be deadly.
22: That's another one, Hal. Yeah, for sure.
21: You know, I'll just, not that people care, like, you know. But Jackie made it very clear to me when we first met, the kiss was good. And she said, if you weren't a good kisser, and that's a whole other topic, Cyrus. She said, if you weren't a good kisser, it wasn't going to go to date two. So there you go. That's how important kissing was. Well, and I think she's maybe a better kisser over the years. But anyhow, I digress. Moving along to the next headline here for Cyrus. How your relationship goes through the butterfly effect. Okay, I know what the butterfly effect is. How does this tie to a relationship?
22: Right, so this is just kind of the idea that small things matter in a big way. And, you know, as a couples counselor, I've run into this many times where people will come in, you know, usually in significant distress by the time they actually go see a couples counselor. And then oftentimes the interventions are small, you know, like the 6 second kiss. So it's interesting that we talked about that first. And they're kind of offended. And they're like, don't you realize how much distress we actually are in right now? Why are you suggesting these kind of small, you know, changes in our life? And it's interesting because, yes, you can have like a canyon between people, you know, like a Grand Canyon feels like it would take forever to kind of fix and things like this. But it's amazing sometimes how when people are able to change these small things, it can have a huge benefit and also negative. Like if people do small negative things, it can have a huge, you know, detriment to relationships. So, and they find this in the research, you know, when you have people who turn towards, so if there's a bid for attention, like, hey, this is cool, come look at this. And the person's like, no, I don't want to. That's this, it can be devastating to a relationship. It can break. If you do a unilateral decision, if you're just like, I'm just going to decide I'm going to spend my Saturday afternoon doing this, you don't kind of at least talk to your partner about it, or, you know, include them in a general way in the decisions of how you're running your life, it can lead to a feeling of mistrust and individual kind of disconnection. You're more on your own. It seems that people who are in good relationships, healthy relationships, 86% of the time will turn towards each other when the other person calls for them in some nonverbal or verbal way. And so, yeah, these little tiny things have a huge impact on kind of the big feelings that end up growing in relationships.
21: Hmm. Yeah, you know, sometimes it the little things matter big time, I guess, is sort of the bottom line. And then the final headline for Cyrus, doom spending. I know about doom scrolling. What's doom spending? Doom spending and the emotional price of uncertainty. What's this about?
22: Well, this is getting a little bit into kind of maybe spending addiction and kind of how people spend to cope. And spending is a wonderful feeling. You know, you have this ability. I mean, money is power and spending is using your power. So using your power can feel amazing. Usually the high point of spending is actually when you have it in the cart and you're like looking at it and you're like, this is going to change my life. Maybe if you're ordering it and it's going to take a while to get there, you click and you're waiting for it to come. And usually kind of it starts to weaken when it arrives and it's like, oh, it's in the box and here it is. And that's kind of when the downhill starts to happen. And it's an amazing feeling. It's a feeling of control over the world. And usually what happens is for somebody to save money, it's self-denial. You have to deny this wonderful experience of spending. And it usually means you have to trust the future. You have to believe that things are going to be good in the future and that the money that you save is going to help you. And if you believe, many people maybe are starting to believe, like, I'll never afford a house. You know, I'll never be able to do these things. Inflation's going to be worse and housing prices are going to get out of control. And I'm never going to make enough money to do this. Well, then the idea of saving money kind of fails. And also, you start to feel a scarcity mindset. And research shows that when you feel scarcity, like I'm not going to have enough, your IQ goes down. You actually stop thinking clearly. And so you're in this place, which is kind of doom spending, where you're like, the world is coming to an end. And then you can't think clearly, and you're in this cycle of not thinking clearly and then trying to get what you can now. I can buy my way out of this feeling of the future being bleak by taking my future right now, and I'll spend the little money I have on, you know, a gadget or something that makes me feel wealthy and in control in a smaller way. And that's this cycle then that kind of perpetuates, because then obviously you've spent your money and now you have less hope in the future. You have less IQ, and then you are more likely to continue to fill that gap with these kind of small wins, and you're kind of spending tomorrow's money today in order to feel better. So yes, this is something that people can get into and may become more relevant. I think people are struggling more than they used to. And there's a little bit less hope for young people that they're experiencing. I'm not an economist, but, so this is going to become, potentially more of an issue where people, if they're not trusting the future, you might start to see more people struggling with kind of spending what they have now in order to feel at least well right now.
21: Dr. Cyrus Dirksen, thank you. Have a great weekend.
22: You too, Hal. Thanks so much.
21: All right, just a couple things here before we take our final break on Connecting Winnipeg. We're going to check the weather, and then we're going to come back with our final guest on the Radiothon today for Adult and Teen Challenge. Patrick, quickly, at 780-6868, says, Hal, Ryan's story, that was my last guest on the Radiothon. Patrick says, Ryan's story was very inspirational. I find all of these individuals and stories inspirational. But Patrick goes on to say, to me, it's a testimony of strength of character. Absolutely, Patrick. I agree. And he says, and to make the best of our lives, you only get one shot at this, Hal. Yes, Pat. Absolutely. You only get one shot. And then Fort Rouge Ted sent me an email, hal@cgob.com. He says, Hal, I just donated a motorcycle to Adult and Teen Challenge a couple of weeks back. I rode it in my younger days. When I began to have lower back trouble, the doctor told me no more riding motorcycles, so it's been stored away for a long time. I've been cleaning stuff up around here, so off it went, and I just want to say how wonderful all the staff was dealing with me, Allison in the office, to the young guys who came to pick it up. It was a pleasure doing business with them. They're quite happy with the bike. It's in very good shape, and they will get it going and make some money off it. That is what it's all about. As Fort Rouge Ted says, like many, I had a couple of buddies that got taken over by substance abuse and died young. It's not fun for anyone, least of all their families. These people do great work. And Fort Rouge Ted, thank you for donating the motorcycle. I donated my wife's Audi to the vehicle donation program at Adult and Teen Challenge. It's a great way to help out a good cause. And I encourage you to do it. And you can do it, by the way, by going to the website, teenchallenge.tc. That's also where you can give today as part of the Radiothon, or call 949-9480, 949-9480. We'll take a break. Check. Oh, who won Tough Trivia, Jeff Forche? Give me the person's name.
0: That is Shane.
21: Shane. Shane gets the ZA. 1% of people say touching cash grosses them out. 11:47. We'll take a break, check the weather, and be right back with my final guest on the Radiothon here on CJOB.

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5: 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Mostly cloudy today. High 20. 60% chance of showers. Same tonight. Cloudy. 60% chance of showers. Dipping to a low of 13. Tomorrow, partly sunny and 20. Sunday, increasing cloud and 18. We are still at 14 degrees.
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5: 11:51, hoping to get to $80,000, at least 80 grand by 6 o'clock today. 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By the way, TNT, Tyson, and Toth, Tyson Roecki and Jim Toth will have another total for you coming up on Jets at Noon, right after the news at noon. Before I get to my next guest, keep those messages coming, because we're going to start rolling them out on Monday. I've had a whole segment to go for a couple of days now, and we'll get to those and any messages that you leave on my hotline over the weekend on Monday morning, all right, starting at 10 o'clock, I promise. 774-TALK, my hotline for Lynn's Plumbing and Heating, serving Winnipeg for 45 years. 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And joining us on the phone now, my final guest here on the Radiothon on Connecting Winnipeg, Josh. 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
1: Good morning.
5: So tell me about the Surge program and what you're doing at Lighthouse Mission.
1: Well, right now I'm 5 months into Surge, and they're teaching me courses through Providence. I'm the leader in the program. Mm-hmm. And I'm working at the Lighthouse Missions, and we're serving the community soup and sandwiches every day. We give out hampers, and we're trying to start a detox center up real quick here, and that's what we've been working on lately.
5: Excellent. So you're 5 months into Surge. How long is that? Tell everybody about the program.
1: The Surge is 18 months long, and you're doing schooling, and they're teaching you and walking along with you while you're working in the ministry as well for that 18 months, and ATC will open doors for you.
5: Mm-hmm. You know, the line, but for the grace of God, I think about that when I see your story and the other stories of the guests I've had on here today. Like, you began with drugs and alcohol in high school to deal with anxiety and depression, and not to diminish your anxiety and depression, but a lot of people deal with stuff like that. And as you did, turn to drugs and alcohol. It's not an unusual story, is it?
1: No, it's not.
5: Yeah. And you were able to find help at Adult and Teen Challenge.
1: Yes. Drugs and alcohol made my anxiety and depression worse. It just was an escape for a moment, of course. And, I didn't know how to deal with it head on, and I didn't have the tools to deal with it head on. So ATC really did provide that for me.
5: Mm-hmm. You'd gone through detox, and you talked to your mom, and she told you about ATC.
1: Yep. I was stuck in detox for, I was supposed to be in there for 8 days, but I was going through a lot of emotions and really needed a way out. And I, like I said, I cried to God in detox, and then my mom called me and told me there was a place for me in Adult and Teen Challenge.
5: Hmm. I wanted to ask you about that because, you know, you say that you feel like God heard your cry for help. Mm-hmm. And we've heard a lot of the guests today talk about the faith and the ministry and God. This is the beautiful part, I think, of Adult and Teen Challenge. They'll help anybody. I mean, obviously, yes, they feel like God is a big part of recovery. But you don't have to be a believer. You don't have to believe in God to get help from ATC. They help everybody.
1: Yeah, come as you are. Yeah, you don't need to change anything to get into this program.
5: Right, which is beautiful. Give me 15 or 20 seconds, people listening right now that have not donated yet. What would you like to say to them to get them to donate?
1: Your donations changes lives. It changed mine. 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
5: 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Thank you. 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It's an important day on CJOB. Adult and Teen Challenge, be part of a story Radiothon. As I said, TNT on Jets at Noon. We'll have another total coming up. 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Keep giving, please. This is an important cause. News next at noon, including Kevin Kline's current mayor, Scott Gillingham, has promised to add more cops as the population grows. Kline this morning announced a task force led by Devon Clunas And Klein says with Clunas's help, he's going to make Winnipeg the safest city in Canada in 4 years. That's in the news next at noon, then Jets at noon. Have a great afternoon. Enjoy your weekend. I'll talk to you on Monday. Bye-bye.

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1: Prime Minister Mark Carney is said to deliver remarks at a Liberal caucus meeting in Ottawa today. Carney returned from Strasbourg, France yesterday, where European Commission President Ursula von der Leyen said she wants Canada to become the first, quote, associate member of the European Union. Jobs Minister Patty Hajdu says Ottawa is putting $880 million behind a plan to get young workers four-month paid placements in the skilled trades. The goal is for them to get hands-on experience before starting an apprenticeship. The TSX was down over 196 points at midday. The Dow Jones was down more than 207 points. The Canadian dollar traded for 71.38 cents U.S. Oil was down 30 cents U.S. at $96.93 a barrel, and gold was down $10.10 U.S. at $4,389.60 an ounce. From the Canadian Press Business Desk, I'm Lisa Laporte.
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7: Global news at 12 o'clock. The news is for Canada's first drive-through only McDonald's at 540 Keniston Boulevard. Crews in today.
8: Good afternoon, I'm Jeff Braun. An arrest has been made following an alleged harassment investigation dating back 15 years. Global's Noah Fuchs reports.
9: In July, Winnipeg police began investigating after a victim came forward with allegations of harassment. Police say 11 other victims were identified, including family members, former acquaintances, co-workers, media, and legal professionals. Police say between 2011 and 2026, hundreds of harassing phone calls, emails, texts, and letters were sent to the victims. On September 3rd, police searched a Stradbrook address, arresting a woman and seizing electronic devices as evidence. A 58-year-old woman is charged with criminal harassment, uttering threats, intimidation of a justice system participant, and other offenses. Constable Danny McKinnon says charges like these are rare.
10: Criminal harassment is not a typical charge that is laid, in that there's just many nuanced pieces to it to substantiate it being criminal harassment. It goes beyond somebody sending you maybe some annoying messages.
9: The 58-year-old woman remains in custody. Noah Fuchs, Global News.
8: Apprenticeship training and certification is up, according to the province. The government's pointing to workforce data from four school construction projects and the Victoria Hospital ER redevelopment, which shows apprentices completed 21% of reported construction hours worked, more than double their target of 10%. Advanced Education and Training Minister Renee Cable also says there's been a boost in critical trades training.
11: Consistent funding to colleges and universities since we came in. And thanks to a huge investment of $7.2 million, we are able to train more people than ever.
8: Cable says the changing face of trades includes more women and other historically underrepresented groups. Financial markets are putting the odds of an interest rate hike from the Bank of Canada at the end of next month down to a coin flip.
12: Persistently high global oil prices are pushing bond traders to expect a Bank of Canada interest rate hike sooner rather than later. The central bank has kept its policy rate unchanged for nearly a year while looking past energy price increases tied to the war in Iran. RBC senior economist Claire Fan says markets are increasingly pricing in higher rates, though she doesn't expect a hike until early next year. Desjardins economist Randall Bartlett says the bank has room to watch how inflation and the U.S. tariff dispute affect the economy. He says rising bond yields are already making mortgages and other loans more expensive. David Augustine, The Canadian Press.
8: A couple of mayoral candidates are making promise today on the civic election campaign trail. Kevin Kline's four-year plan to make Winnipeg Canada's safest city includes establishing a public safety task force led by former police chief Devon Clunis. The plan also calls for working with the province for greater use of a drug treatment court, combining treatment with accountability when addiction is connected to criminal activity. Scott Gillingham says if he's reelected, he'll nearly double the number of community safety officers from the planned 39 for next year to 75. Phased in over time. He also says bus fare enforcement would be a core responsibility and adds he'd move ahead with full protective shields for transit drivers. Members of Manitoba's Black community are gathering at the convention center today for a national event put on by former Governor General Mikhail Jean. Global's Matthew Merkel has more.
13: The fifth annual conference will bring thousands of people together for discussions that, according to Chair Angela Cassie, will cover a wide array of topics, including justice, development, and health care. She says this year's theme, Moving Forward Together, challenges some of the divisional discourse of today while also creating a welcoming space for Black Canadians to share ideas and projects they've been working on.
14: Madame really has a vision. Madame Jean, who's the really leads through her foundation, this work will allow us to think of themes from healthcare to education to justice to arts and culture, and look for ways and strategies and solutions that come from the community on how to work towards eliminating systemic barriers.
13: Black History Manitoba's Nadia Thompson is excited to have a national event in her home province. She feels Manitoba's Black community is often overlooked, so having an event of this scale is huge.
15: Continuing the conversation after the summit is over, as we go forward, knowing where the mindset is of our young people is going to be super important. And I think by giving them a platform like this is going to be so beneficial to us as we continue to grow as a community and as a city.
13: Thompson adds there are lots of free events anyone can register for this weekend. Matthew Merkel, Global News.
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16: Today is Adult and Teen Challenges Be Part of a Story Radiothon. All morning long, you've been hearing stories like Noah's of addiction ending and new life beginning.
17: So before coming to Adult and Teen Challenge, I played competitive hockey for years until I was about 17. Hockey was my life. It was all I knew. I had no plan B. I had more time in my life to look for other things, and I chose drugs and alcohol. It all came crashing down probably 7 years later. I lost my license for the fourth time before coming into the program, and basically I was losing my sanity. There's anybody out there who's listening who might have the same struggles as me, you know, I encourage you to reach out to somebody that you trust that can connect you to someone at Teen Challenge. Making that first step is the hardest one. So there is hope for you. So never quit. There is a good life waiting for you.
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8: Mainly cloudy today, a 60% chance of showers, a high of 20. The same tonight with a low of 13. Tomorrow, a mix of sun and cloud clearing late in the afternoon. Again, a high of 20. For Sunday, increasing cloud and 18. Right now, it's 15 at 680 CJOB.
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18: Welcome into Jets at Noon. I'm coming to you live from the Boston Pizza Studio, where this September kids eat free all month long. 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And joining me, as per usual, the one and only Jim Toth. Jim, how's it going on this Friday?
19: I am doing excellent. Happy Friday. It's a free-for-all Friday.
18: Oh, you better believe
19: Friday,
18: it, Jim.
19: Friday. And we are live at the Adult and Teen Challenge. Be a part of the Story Radiothon, which, of course, we've been doing all day. And back for another year, which we're very happy to be. Such a great cause. We need you to call 204-949-9484. We'll remind you of that number throughout the show today. You can also go to teenchallenge.tc, and we have a brand new total when you're ready. It's like a free agent contract announcement, Tyson.
18: Do you hear that drum roll, Jim?
19: Yeah. It's pretty... There we go. 13,890 dollars. Somebody just kicked that up from 300 to 890.
18: Come
19: just
18: on.
19: As we speak. So let's keep the day going. It's a great opportunity to be a part of the difference, be a part of the story. We've got some great stories coming up for a full 2 hours of the Jim Toth Show. No Ben Mulrooney today because of this great event, but also we have a free-for-all Friday to get to, and we're pretty excited about that as well.
18: Yeah, absolutely, Jim. The phone lines are already jamming up right here, but so stay on the line for just a couple seconds. Yeah, I do wonder why, but I want to play two really quick clips from Kyle Connor just talking about the Hellebuck situation, and he mentions just about how heartbreaking it is to hear the news that Connor Hellebuck wants out.
20: Yeah, it's tough. I mean, you know, as a player, all you can do is kind of deal with what's in front of you, and you know, obviously the news is heartbreaking, being a teammate of his for so long, and you know, it's tough. It feels like we had such a special group here, and you know, for whatever reason, I can't speak to the reason. I'm you know, until we hear from the man. You know, I'm not going to speculate on what it is, but yeah, I know there's a lot of guys in that room that are heartbroken.
18: And this is a really great clip, Jim. And this is in response to a question about what would happen if Connor Hellebuck does decide to come back into the Jets locker room.
20: I mean, come back as in, you know, come back and just play, or come back and recommit to this organization. I think that's the biggest question. If he just comes back, I mean, that's going to be a pretty tough situation to walk into, to be honest. But for some reason, if he changed his mind and recommits here, obviously we're welcoming him with open arms, and you know, we still love the guy. It's just a very tough situation.
18: Ooh, just really quickly, Jim, there's a little bit of heat in that comment.
19: Yeah, we're going to get to all the phone calls, but I mean, that stood out to me. And you know, you were there with me when Kevin Cheveldayoff sat down with us. And Kevin Cheveldayoff, as he said, I can't let emotion play a part of this. But, you know, everybody's like, the first emotion is mad, right? Like some of the fans are mad, all that stuff. What came through from talking to Kevin Cheveldayoff yesterday on our show, but also hearing Kyle Connor, they're hurt. Right? Like this is they what's lost in this conversation, and what was hammered home to me being down there again yesterday, Tyson, is, and I don't know if you got the same feeling, they're a family, right?
18: Yes.
19: And this isn't just like, oh, we like the guy and he wants out, so we'll see what the trade brings. This is like, and Kyle Connor's a part of it. He summers in Michigan. He sees Connor Hellebuck a lot. It doesn't sound to me like they've been talking. And he's hurt and he's upset. And he's mad. And then Kevin Cheveldayoff too, right? Like 12 years, this would have been the 12th season for Connor Hellebuck. And I know it's a business and I know there's probably going to be a trade coming, but I think we're finally getting some insight into this. This is not just like, oh, we're mad. He doesn't believe in us anymore. You need to recommit if you want to come back. It's not just like, and I think that's an option, to be honest with you, come December. Hey, I want to play some hockey again. And I'd like to get back on the ice. I understand that this is the situation we're in, but then there's a whole idea of what's that going to be like for him? Not with the fans, Tyson, with his teammates. If it's like, you want to come play hockey until there's a trade, or do you want to recommit to the organization and what we believe in? That's two different things to me.
18: Yeah, it's going to be a really awkward situation, and we can maybe get into a little bit later on the program, Jim, but I think that he has no choice but to show up with the Winnipeg Jets, but we'll talk about that
19: too.
18: In just
19: I
18: a bit.
19: Too, yeah.
18: We'll head to the phone lines right now. Andy, you're first on the phone line. Andy, how's it going today and what you got for us?
21: Free for all.
18: Oh, yeah, baby.
19: Free for all.
1: Yeah, I'm on the perimeter bridge between Henderson and Main Street. I'm here for the duration of the show. So, anyway, I'm just, boys, just want to comment on the Hellebuyck situation. Since he's suspended, I know he doesn't get paid once the regular season starts. Do we have access to his salary? Is it like LTIR where we can use that salary space for something else, or is that just his contract? And number two, regardless of how long this goes, if it goes a week or a couple months or to Christmas time, I hope not, but we need another NHL kind of goalie back in here, whether it's Comrie or somebody. I know they're waiting for waivers, but I really think this situation's got to be handled by the team a little bit differently. Like, they almost have to move on. I know if he decides to come back, they have to let him back, but it's not like a fourth-line winger where he can play 7 minutes a game. If he plays, it's a full game. Do you think he's going to try to sabotage things too? Like, I'm here to play and that's it. And if he purposefully lets in a soft goal or something, like, I know he's sabotaging himself, but this is getting pretty ugly based on those comments by the leadership group. Anyway, I'll have a good weekend, boys, and I'll listen to your answer.
21: Appreciate Thanks. The call, Andy. I'll let you take this, Jim, but I'm just to answer your question, Andy. In reading the CBA, I'm under the impression that the salary cap will be taken off the books for as long as he's suspended.
19: Yes, you do have the opportunity to use that $8.5 million because he's suspended. The danger of using it and then him coming back is the problem with it. If you're trading him no matter what, then you can use that cap. But the other problem is if, say, you send his 8.5 out and get two players back that cost you four, you have to make sure you have that four, left on what's coming back. So they can use it if they want, but then they have to do something if they do use it and he comes back to play here, or whatever they trade for brings in some money as well. Andy, that's a great call, because you're sitting there. We should probably give you a car wash from Wash Method, but you probably can't get there till tomorrow at the earliest.
21: At least
19: given
21: tomorrow.
19: The traffic.
21: I was on there yesterday, Jim, and it is a disaster. I'll tell you that.
19: But yeah, and so then they can use a cap, but then you got to keep in mind, if you do make a trade, you have to have cap space to bring in the players you're acquiring, and also if he decides to come back. Sorry, and I forget the last question he had.
21: Just in regards to
19: goalie.
21: And also there was the sabotage question as all. If he is to come back, I don't think he's going to do that, because at the end of the day, that helps no one. No one's going to want to trade for a goalie that's doing stuff like that. So I don't think you have to worry about that. You would have to worry about him just playing poorly, though, in general.
19: Yeah, I think that's the concern that Connor Hellebuyck must have right now, is how long do I sit out without playing a training camp and games? You can't replicate that. So I think that the pressure is all on him right now. I do see a scenario where he goes, I want to. But again, given the Kyle Connor comments, and because it's Kyle, right? Like, Mark says what Mark Scheifele said, what he said. Josh Morrissey on our show yesterday and earlier in the week said what he said. They believe in this group. They're sad. It's a friend. You know, they understand it's a decision, all that. Kyle Connor sounded like a friend who got burnt on something. Kyle Connor sounds like a friend who lent you money and now you're not willing to pay it back. If I don't know if that's the right scenario, but this is a guy who just re-upped a contract last year for $12 million to stay at Winnipeg Jet for life, as Connor Hellebuyck said 2 years ago. And yesterday he sounded like a guy who, we recently, within the past year, had conversations about me re-signing here in the future, and now you've changed your mind. I get that things change for Connor Hellebuyck, but that's how I take that. So how you walk that back, the Jets would welcome him back. He's an elite player and a big part of this team and their team MVP. But how you walk it back would have to have some fences mended, to the point of go listen to Dylan Larkin yesterday. And how he was trying to walk, back into that change room and not being the captain and some things like that. So, but you can use a cap space. And as for a backup goalie, I agree with you. I think that's why the trade is pending on who they get back for that. And then there's waivers as well. So I'm not too panicking about who the backup might be in that fashion, unless you are, Tyson.
21: No, I think they're just going to wait this out and see who becomes available, because like we've mentioned before this week, there's always goalies that become available at the end of training camps, and there's usually about three or four that get claimed by various other teams, so I'm sure the Jets will be in on some of those goalies. Let's head over to Wayne on the phone lines. Wayno, what's going on today?
22: Hi, guys. Happy free-for-all Friday.
21: Oh, yeah.
22: I have changed my mind on the Connor Hellebuyck
2: supposed trade here. I was in the same camp as you guys, as we need NHL-ready players coming back. But I've now shifted to, I believe we need to get prospects and picks, like high picks. The reason being is I don't believe this core, as constituted, can win a Stanley Cup, and that is the ultimate goal. They have had numerous opportunities with Hellebuyck in the lineup to achieve the goal. And I just believe that you have to do what's best for the franchise long term, not to appease the core players now that you think that you can win. I don't believe they're even close to winning anything. So I think they need to go the long term, like I say, and bring prospects and picks in.
21: Yeah, Wayne, I don't totally disagree with you on that. But when I look at what I want in a Connor Hellebuyck trade, I just want the most value back possible, whether it's NHL players, prospects, picks. I just think that whatever the best package that they can get, they should take. And what they do with those assets after that is up to them. If they want to move out picks for players, then go ahead and do that. But I think that extracting the most value possible out of this Connor Hellebuyck trade is the most important thing for this franchise moving forward. Jim, I don't know if you have a similar sentiment on that.
19: I disagree with both of you to the extent of there's 5 years left on this contract. If there was 2 years left, then I would say, well, let's look to the future. He probably wouldn't be coming back anyway. Let's see what's at that stake. The other issue you have to balance here is, like, they're going forward the way it is right now. But that those guys in that locker room understand that they're sitting on a major asset that's either going to, you know, and I don't think this is happening. I'm not in Connor Hellebuyck's mind. I think he's done here. I think he's made that clear at the end of the season. I think he made it clear over the summer at the draft. And I think he's made it even more clear by double down with the statement that came out in August from his agent. I think he's done here and finished. He's not going to play for the Jets again. So I don't think in November he'll be like, I'm going to come back and do this or whatever. Now, who knows what 2 months brings. But I think he's done here. But I push back on you guys. If you trade and get 3 first-round picks, that's a massive haul. And that would be a great deal for a team that's looking to go in a different way. But tell that to Kyle O'Connor, who just said what he said yesterday. Tell that to Mark Scheifele.
2: Jim, they haven't gotten it done.
19: Because the offers aren't there yet.
2: But they've had this core in place for 5 to 6 years. They haven't got anything done.
19: It took the Washington Capitals core 10 years. It took the, I mean, how long did it take Carolina? Carolina should have won a cup the previous 11 seasons till this year. And the problem is we
2: can't sign free agents, Jim.
19: So you have this core built, right? How long did it take? When you have these core pieces in place in a city like Winnipeg, but also like Carolina didn't give up on their core and Washington didn't give up on their core. And they can sign free agents.
2: But they made changes to the core.
19: I would disagree with that. I think the Nick Backstroms and the John Carlsons and the Alex... Pardon me?
2: Where did Stan Coven come from?
19: Because Mikko Rantanen didn't want to stay there.
2: Exactly.
19: But they weren't searching for Logan Stan Coven.
21: Maybe they should.
2: And we haven't done that.
19: But for what, though? If you go call Dylan Larkin and see if he's coming to Winnipeg.
2: Well, I know he's not coming here.
19: Okay, so then what trade? Let me finish for a second, please.
2: These teams have made changes to their core.
19: Because players want.
2: We have not made any changes to our core.
19: Because players want to go to Carolina. You're not listening to me. I apologize for being rude.
2: That's why you need to go with prospects and picks so that you have control over them.
19: So start over again when you have 5 to 6 core pieces right now? Or is it easier to try to rebuild something around them for another 2 years?
2: They haven't achieved what they need to achieve.
21: Wayne, really appreciate the call. We just have to move on. But Jim, finish your point.
19: Let's get back to the conversation of what Washington achieved for 10 years and what Carolina achieved for a decade before winning. You have these core pieces in place in a market that core pieces aren't coming to. The idea that you move on from them and restart again is ask Chicago how that's going. The idea of keeping these core pieces that literally want to be here and are elite for probably another year or two, and that you just start shipping them out too, you're not going to get equal value. And all I have to do is point to the potential Connor Hellebuyck trade. Where's the equal value right now?
21: Well, Jim, I want to...
19: The equal value is Dylan Larkin. They need a center. Detroit needs a goalie, and Dylan Larkin's not coming here. So you want prospects and picks to come here, deal off the core, and then wait 10 more years when you have a core here for at least two more years? Doesn't make sense to me.
21: So if the trade package that is the most valuable is consistent of future, like prospects and picks, it's more valuable than an NHL-ready package. You would more lean with the NHL-ready package, even though it's less valuable?
19: I don't even look for the prospects and picks. I don't. See, not for another year.
21: I just think the way things are going, that they might have to pivot to the way they do things. And if this group is still committed to winning, even without Connor Hellebuyck, why do you need those picks and prospects to come in right away? If they're happy with the group that they have now, why do you have to move on and add those pieces now in particular?
19: But they're not. They're building. They want to win this year. And to the point of the caller who said, like, they haven't won anything yet, I understand that. Like, this is a core that you have to decide whether they have the right pieces or not. But the reason it's different in Winnipeg is because you have a core and you can't get another one. That's the difference, right?
21: Well, that's where those futures would come in, is that you would be building a new core to add into this core as they age out, and then they come in.
19: So then you're starting all over again when you have a core in the toughest market to build a core. You already have a core in place. And yes, they haven't won anything. I've pointed to the teams that did the same thing for over a decade and then won. You have about a two-year window here with this core to keep trying to build around it. You want to get prospects and picks. You're not winning. We're the Chicago Blackhawks.
21: We got to head to break right now, and we'll be right back with more Jets at Noon on this Free For All Friday right after this.
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0: Today is Adult and Teen Challenges Be Part of a Story Radiothon. All morning long, you've been hearing stories like Ryan's of addiction ending and new life beginning.
1: My life before Adult and Teen Challenge was simply chaotic. I was addicted to methamphetamines, cocaine, crack, in and out of incarceration, homelessness. I was in shambles. I had nothing left. It was no life for most of my entire life. It was that kind of behavior on and on. And it nearly cost me my life on a couple occasions. I could have never have foreseen the life that I'm living now. I'm looking forward to attending university after my surge program. I'm just so grateful for the ministry. I look forward to a long-term career with the Adult and Teen Challenge. Right now, I'm just looking to serve, to help people who were struggling like I once was.
0: Keep it locked to Adult and Teen Challenges Be Part of a Story Radiothon. 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
13: Good afternoon, I'm Tyson Rewicki. The Winnipeg Jets are on the ice today for the second day in a row, and the Jets will kick off their preseason tomorrow night at 7 against the Edmonton Oilers. And as always, we've got you covered right here on 680 CJOB. Toronto Blue Jays start a pivotal three-game series against the Rangers, and let's be honest, all the games at this point are pretty pivotal for Toronto. The Jays will have Dylan Cease taking the mound earlier than expected after being scheduled to start Saturday. The Jays ace said he's willing to die on the battlefield for the Jays. The Ottawa Redblacks have added QB Jake Plummer to their negotiation list. It remains to be seen whether the reigning UFL MVP will join the team, and the Utah Jazz and Keyonte George have agreed to a five-year extension worth $157 million. It's 12:27.
12: Jets at noon on 680 CJOB.
13: Welcome back, and unfortunately we ran over time there, so everyone on the line there, please stay there. We'll get to your calls after the 12:30 news, but we'll play the winning voicemail for the $50 gift card to BP, where this September, kids eat free all month long. That's right, kids eat free all September at BP. Conditions apply. Jim, we got about... Actually, we don't have enough time. Sorry, Jim. But we'll be right back with more Jets.
14: It's a great debate.
13: It is a great debate, and we'll continue having that debate right after the 12:30 news.

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2: 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All morning long, you've been hearing stories like Noah's of addiction ending and new life beginning.
3: So before coming to Adult and Teen Challenge, I played competitive hockey for years until I was about 17. Hockey was my life. It was all I knew. I had no plan B. I had more time in my life to look for other things, and I chose drugs and alcohol. It all came crashing down probably 7 years later. I lost my license for the fourth time before coming into the program, and basically I was losing my sanity. There's anybody out there who's listening who might have the same struggles as me, you know, I encourage you to reach out to somebody that you trust that can connect you to someone at Teen Challenge. Making that first step is the hardest one. So there is hope for you. So never quit. There is a good life waiting for you.
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6: Good afternoon, I'm Jeff Braun. A Winnipeg woman has been charged after an alleged 15-year campaign of harassment. In July, police launched an investigation after a victim came forward. Constable Danny McKinnon says 11 other victims were then identified. On September 3rd, police searched a Stradbrook Avenue address, arresting a woman and seizing electronic devices as evidence dating back to 2011.
7: Harassment included hundreds of phone calls, emails, text messages, letters, overall unwanted, repeated communication with family members, former coworkers, members of the media, and legal professionals.
6: A 58-year-old woman is charged with criminal harassment, uttering threats, intimidation of a justice system participant, and other offenses. She remains in custody. The leader of a First Nation in Manitoba is urging all moose hunters to stop hunting in the community's traditional territory because of what she calls dwindling population numbers. Missipawistic Cree Nation Chief Heidi Cook is looking for a voluntary hunting closure of an approved game hunting area that encompasses a large part of the community along the northwestern shores of Lake Winnipeg. Cook said information last year from the province estimated 64 bull moose were in the area. The government has issued 62 bull moose tags for the same area this year, with the season opening Monday. Another beluga that was part of a massive move of whales from Marineland in Ontario has died.
8: Spain's L'Oceanographique Valencia says Jelly Bean died suddenly and unexpectedly on Friday. The European Aquarium took in Jelly Bean and another beluga named Cleopatra in late August from the shuttered theme park in Niagara Falls, Ontario. It comes after two other Marineland belugas, Pikachu and Rain, died after a move to Chicago's Shedd Aquarium within weeks of their arrival. Marineland had the largest collection of captive beluga whales in the world with 30 before the park was put up for sale in 2024 and closed after that summer. Don Mitchell, The Canadian Press.
6: Global news time is 12:32. 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
6: Mainly cloudy today. A 60% chance of showers. A high of 20. Tonight, mainly cloudy. A 60% chance of showers and a low of 13. Mix of sun and cloud tomorrow. Clearing late in the afternoon. The high 20. Increasing cloud again Sunday and a high of 18. Right now, it's 15 at 680 CJOB. And now back to Jets at Noon.
10: Have a great weekend, Jeff.
6: You too, guy.
10: Appreciate it.
11: Jeff Braun, have an outstanding weekend, Jeff Braun.
6: Thanks.
10: We're coming to you live from the Boston.
11: I bet she's going to a rave or something.
10: Oh, yeah. First rave, then a mosh pit, and then easy Sunday. 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
11: Probably build a fence on Sunday or something.
10: We're coming to you live, or I'm coming to you live from the Boston Pizza Studio, where this September kids eat free all month long. 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
11: Live from Adult and Teen Challenge at 1020 Main Street. We are here for the Be a Part of the Story Radiothon, of course. We are trying to raise as much money as we can for this great cause. Teenchallenge.tc online to make a donation. You can call 204-949-9484. Extended Jim Till Show coming up for the next 2 hours into the news with Richard Clucci. We'll be here right till 6 o'clock trying to increase our total, which is now $14,690.
10: That's beautiful. Beautiful to hear. Let's head over to the phone lines. We got Steve. Steve, thanks for waiting. What you got for us today?
12: I know you gentlemen have a free car wash. I don't need that. But if you have a free brand new car, could I get that, please and thank you?
10: Hey, if I don't have that that bandwidth to give those out, Steve.
12: You know what? That
11: funny you mentioned that. Funny you mention that, Steve, because we too would like a free car by any dealership that would like to sponsor the Jets at Noon Hour.
12: That laugh means no. Okay, I'll get to it. Oh, Jim, you missed me, I bet.
11: I do.
12: With the hell of a trade. And this is something that the media is not addressing, and I'll get to it quick. It's the reason why he wanted to trade. Now, there's rumors out there, I'm sure both you gentlemen have heard it, that he and his family are receiving threats because he's come out as a Donald Trump supporter. Is there any legitimacy to that? Do we know? Or what is the reason? Is anybody have any, you know, idea of what the reason he's requesting the trade is?
10: You know what? We've talked a little bit about this, and at this point, I just don't think it's worth speculating about what his reasons could be, because at the end of the day, the only person that really knows is Connor Hellebuyck, and who knows? There's probably a multitude of reasons that go into him asking for a trade, and I just don't want to speculate any further on what those might be.
11: And I would defer to Kyle Connor yesterday, who said no one really knows until you hear from the man himself.
12: Right, but that leads, and I'll let you go on this, but when Hellebuyck is not saying why he wants out, and I guess maybe a lot of players do the same thing. They just say I want to trade and they don't say why. But that does lead to speculation from idiots like me, and you know, like, well, why is he wanting to trade? Why is he wanting to trade when it's not crystal clear why he wants to trade? You know?
10: Well, it's a fair concern. I think we'll just wait to see until it actually does happen and hear those stories. But Steve, because you want the free car, and also I appreciate the self-deprecation there a little bit. Do you want that free car wash?
12: No, I don't have a vehicle. That's why I want the free car.
10: All right, fair. Well, maybe we'll take a rain check on that, Steve. But thanks for the call. Appreciate it.
12: Talk to you next Friday. Bye-bye.
10: Thanks, let's head over to Mike. Mike, how's it going today? What you got for us?
13: Good. Well, I really want to talk about Chevy, but also the definition of success for the team and what I feel is a lack of a plan. So in any of his recent comments, Chevy reiterated that the goal is to win a Stanley Cup, and he really thinks we can do that in the so-called 2 or 3 year window for the Jets core. Have we heard him say that in recent messaging?
11: Say what? They want to, I mean,
13: that he believes strongly that that is a viable and likely objective. Because again, I'm going to advocate for a potential teardown because I really am not confident in the ability of the core to succeed at that level in the next couple of years. And I have not heard ownership, who are silent, or Chevy reiterate that message. It's get the best possible return. You know, maybe we can return to playoff contention. I'm hearing a very reserved message. And again, Chevy's never going to be accused of transparency or accountability. I'm hearing a lack of confidence at the leadership and the management level.
11: I'm not hearing that. I didn't hear that yesterday when Kevin Cheveldayoff sat down with us. I didn't hear that at all. I think they believe in the core that they have. I think they're trying to augment what they have around it. And I think they're moving forward that when the core does age out in 2 years, probably, and Shifley's 35 and you got other players getting to 33, 34, that they think the Braden Jaegers of the world, the Bjorks of the world, the Solomonsons of the world will be ready and some other names. And then you also have a season where you can make trades and stuff. I understand because of the playoff lack of success in this market that a lot of people don't believe in the core. I think that's, going back to the earlier caller, I think that's a fair discussion to whether the core has an it factor or not. But to me, that's a different discussion than when you've built something here with this core and they're still tangible and they're still viable. And I don't think they're diminishing assets at all. I keep hearkening back to Nazem Kadri at 37 years old got a first round pick at the trade deadline. I can't imagine what a 35-year-old Mark Scheifele would get you at the trade deadline in 2 years from now.
13: But Jim, that ignores the big question, which is, can you win a Stanley Cup? Can you really say with great confidence we can win a Stanley Cup with this core? And can you say with great confidence that Chevy has put us on a path that when this core ages out, that the team will not be facing a drastic rebuild?
11: I can say the second part that in 2 years, what path do you think they're on? You think he's going to run these guys into the ground and not make some moves or draft well or have the Bjorks and the Solomonsons and the other players I've mentioned develop into what he hopes they will be? Braden Jaeger. This is an organization that the whole time was never been to. The idea of a rebuild in this market is asinine, in my opinion. It's always going to be a retool. And sometimes a retool is going to. Why? Because it's going to take 10 years and they don't always work. Back to the earlier caller, too. Picks and prospects. What if, like most picks and prospects, Mike, what if most of those picks and prospects you attain don't pan out?
13: But what's a retool? You're describing something that I confess feels like mushy and ill-defined.
11: So a retool was about 3 or 4 years ago when they acquired the Niederreiters and the Domestikovs and then had really great regular seasons. And then you retool it again probably this offseason and this season, and you have development within your program. That's the retool.
14: Mike, really appreciate the call. We just got a lot of callers here to get to, but we'll head over to Len on the phone lines here. Len, what you got for us?
11: I appreciate Mike. Sorry, Roger. He's a great fan and all that. I just don't think this organization has no plan. I think this organization has more plans than others.
14: Well, they definitely plan on trying to win the Stanley Cup with the core that they have right now. It's just, do they have the pieces around that core to get to that point? I'm not too sure right now, but we'll see.
11: That's a fair question.
14: Roger, what you got for us today?
15: I got a couple of things. First of all, I'm going to start off. I'm more concerned with the return on Hellebuck in that how, if we get our NHL ready player right now or two, what does that do to your prospects? Future along with the Jet, or you know, down the road when they start drafting, all these drafters, people that they're drafting are just going to look at, well, I'm just going to become an AHL player. So that concerns me in that. And then if I look at, you know, down the road, I don't think we're ready this year to win the Stanley Cup, but if the up and coming people that they're projecting to be, you know, NHL ready players in 2 to 3 years, if they are producing, I think we can do that. But and then I look at Toronto, who has been trying for years to buy a team and using NHL-ready players and signing big contracts. Where have they gotten? We've gotten further than Toronto in the playoffs on many more occasions since we've been back in the NHL. So,
14: to your point, Roger, when we look at how teams build Stanley Cup-winning teams, there's no one formula that works in particular. I mean, you can go back and look at the Pittsburgh Penguins when they picked first, they got Marc-Andre Fleury first, they got Evgeny Malkin second, they got Sidney Crosby first, and then they got Jordan Staal in the top five. You could look at the Blackhawks who take Patrick Kane in first overall. They get Taves top five. Then you look at a team like the Carolina Hurricanes where, yeah, they have Andrei Svechnikov who was a second overall pick. But outside of that, it's a lot of savvy moves made by the GM and really good drafting. So there's no one... You know, it's not a one size fits all when it comes to building a Stanley Cup team, but you have to be willing to kind of navigate and go down different roads and different paths. And Jim, you had brought up the Washington Capitals, and the core of like Nick Backstrom and Alex Ovechkin were the same, but then a guy like Alex Zemin comes out of the lineup, and Evgeny Kuznetsov comes in, who's a draft pick. Brayden Holtby comes in, who's a fourth round pick. At the end of the day, it's going to come down to making the right moves at the right time. Now, what those moves are going to be,
10: none of us can really say for sure. And there's, again, there's not one size fits all, but I think that it's hard to kind of say that the Jets need to do this in particular.
11: Yeah, and going back to the call right before you, Roger, with Mike, I mean, did anybody think that Vegas would come out of the West last year? They were a playoff team. A lot of people liked them, but everybody had either Dallas or Colorado. Nobody didn't have Colorado winning the Stanley Cup last year. They didn't even get there.
15: We have an inherent problem, though, that maybe other teams don't have to face, is that we got a lot of players that don't want to come to Winnipeg.
11: Yes.
10: Roger, finish your point.
15: Yeah, and so that makes it more difficult. Like you're saying, you're using the Carolina example. Yes, because people want to go play there for whatever reason. But Winnipeg is a little harder. So that's why, to me, the draft, we've proven how well we can draft. You look at the players that we have put in the NHL, whether they're still with the Jets or not, we have a good draft record, and we do produce good players because we take the time to develop them.
10: Roger, really appreciate it. We got to head to our next call, but stay on the line, and we'll give you the VIP car wash for today. Congrats on that.
15: Oh, thank you very much.
11: No problem. There you go, Roger, and romance, buddy.
10: Oh, lots of romance. Really quickly, right before we head to break, let's get to Brad on the phone lines. Brad, how's it going today?
16: Oh, it's going good. I'm 67. I lived in Winnipeg my whole life, and we're lucky to have Chevy as a general manager. Okay, because when somebody wants to be traded, it doesn't matter why they want to go. Okay, PLD's dad lived here and worked here, and he wanted to go. Kruber wanted to go. Ehlers wanted to go. It doesn't matter what. You know what? If people want to be upset at somebody, be upset at Mark Stone. Mark Stone had got the same money offered to him to come and play in Winnipeg, and he wouldn't come and play in Winnipeg. So if you want to be upset with Mark Stone, okay? Connor Hellebuck don't want to be here, then he don't want to be here, period. That's what I say. I think Chevy's a great GM, and we're lucky to have him. And all these people that call in and say, blow it up, do this, do that, they won't know until he's gone how lucky they had it. That's what I think.
10: Brad, really appreciate it. Jim, one quick final thought from you on that call.
11: Well, just on that, we're at the point now where not just even high-end players don't want to come here or players with trade control, but we're now at the stage of this generation where the draft picks don't want to come. So the idea that you have this core, and albeit yes has not won anything yet, they're still a good core. They can play hockey. They put up numbers. They have great regular seasons. They've got to figure it out in the playoffs. That's a fair conversation. But the idea that you trade for picks and prospects and that's just going to fix everything, I've never seen that work. Well, I mean, I've probably seen it work once in a while, but we keep harping on the Chicago Blackhawks, and we keep harping on the other teams that, and this is a market that isn't like Chicago where you can get players to go there. And so the idea that you have this core locked up and you just want to move on from them because you don't believe in them, I don't buy that. It is what it is, and you got to keep trying to augment it until it isn't. And it's not isn't yet. It's a year or two away at minimum, in my opinion.
10: Yeah, it's this perspective of, do you want to rip the Band-Aid off now or do a little bit of a slow burn?
11: No one's talking about this, but we should be pretty happy that Vigo Bjork wants to play here.
10: Yes, absolutely.
11: In this day and age.
10: Yep, we got to head to break, though, Jim. When we come back, though, we'll reveal the winning voicemail for the $50 Boston Pizza gift card. We're this September, Kidsy Free all month long. 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Stay on the phone lines. 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
19: 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It was that kind of behavior on and on. And it nearly cost me my life on a couple occasions. I could have never have foreseen the life that I'm living now. I'm looking forward to attending university after my surge program. I'm just so grateful for the ministry. I look forward to a long-term career with the Dalton Teen Challenge. 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
14: Today mainly cloudy with a 60% chance of showers and a high of 20. Tonight mainly cloudy, 60% chance of showers and a low of 13. Tomorrow a mix of sun and cloud, clearing late in the afternoon with a high of 20. And Sunday increasing cloud with a high of 18. Right now it's 14 at 680 CJOB.
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30: Hey, JT Wicks, this heli thing, the fact that this hasn't happened since 30 years, I think, Alexei Yashin, breach of contract, not showing up. I'm thinking back to Steve Larmer, I think, held out once, and he was like the Iron Man at the time. This is bad. It's a bad look on heli. Frankly, it's a really bad look on him. You sign a contract. Last time I checked, you're bound to the terms of the contract. If you want to move on, you know, let it happen. But the fact you didn't show up, I feel bad for the guys in the room. I mean, they're all saying we're his pal, we're his friend, but they've got to feel let down. Their teammate has abandoned them. This is not a good look on Hilly at all. And frankly, at this point, as a Jets fan, I hope Chevy holds out as long as he can to get the absolute most that he can out of this situation.
14: Congratulations to Mike for winning the $50 gift card to Boston Pizza with this September. Kids eat free all month long. That's right. Kids eat free all of September at BP. Conditions apply. Jim, we got two calls to get to before the show wraps up, so let's get right into them. Jeff, thanks for waiting patiently. What you got for us today?
0: I just want to reiterate what the guy said about Chevy. I'm an Oilers fan. If they had Chevy, they would be in a way better position compared to those last couple GMs letting the bottom two pairings players go. He's done a wicked job here. That guy is, we're lucky to even have him. And with Hellebuck, he wants to go, he wants to go. I don't know why everyone's like, you know, you knew this at the trade deadline he wanted to go. So I don't know why everyone's surprised about it.
14: Jeff, really appreciate the call there. We got one more call to get to. Sorry about that, Jeff, to cut you off. But just want to touch on that quickly, Jim. Chevy's has made a lot of great moves over the years. And the grass isn't always greener on the other side, but there are times where an organization does just need a new voice. I don't know if we're at that point yet. This season's going to be really telling, Jim.
11: It is what it is. People either love him or hate him. This trade, if it happens and when, will define his legacy here. 30 years from now, you'll look back at the Pierre-Luc Dubois and the Evander Kane trade and everything else. And this will be the one that defines him. And he knows that. He said that yesterday. This will either help the organization either immediately or down the road, or it'll decimate it.
14: Really great point there, Jim. Thanks for the call, Jeff. I'm sorry for cutting you off again. We're just short on time here. Len, thanks for hanging on the line. What you got for us today?
1: Yeah, it's a question. When we got the Jets back in 2011, it was a minor miracle. So my question is, was Winnipeg the only city that applied for this NHL franchise for the Thrashers? Were there other people interested?
11: They were the only city that could do it in such...
1: Gary Bettman a big solid?
14: Well, I wouldn't go that far.
11: This was the only city...
14: Thanks for the call, Len. Really appreciate it.
11: Sorry, Len, to cut you off. This was the only city that could take it on at the time. People forget this sometimes, that Atlanta owners literally threw the keys on the table and said, we're out for next year.
14: Yeah, it was perfect perfect time.
11: And that's why Mark Chipman ran the Moose like an NHL organization and quietly was in Gary Bettman's ear that if there's ever an opportunity, and that's why everybody thought it would be Arizona, and it turned out to be Atlanta because the owners threw the keys on the table, and with 3.5 months to get it done, Winnipeg stepped up and said, we can take this on.
14: And then Utah does a similar situation with the Coyotes. So it comes full circle, Jim. But thank you all for the calls. Really appreciate it. Jim Toth will take you all the way to 3 o'clock with a special edition of the Jim Toth Show. Thank you for Jeff Forche for making the program go. And thanks to producer on-site Bray Nowosko for making everything go down there. Once again, really appreciate all the calls. And we'll get to some of the texts on Monday with the Monday Leftover segment. That about does it for us today, Jim. Any final words?
11: No, just make sure you stay tuned for the next 2 hours, the next 5 hours, actually. We're at the Be a Part of the Story Radiothon for Adult and Teen Challenge. Some great stories coming up and a great way for you to help our community.
14: Well, I might just do that. Thank you all for listening once again. Have a good weekend.
11: Have a happy
14: safe. And we'll see you next week.
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7: So before coming to Adult and Teen Challenge, I played competitive hockey for years until I was about 17. Hockey was my life. It was all I knew. I had no plan B. I had more time in my life to look for other things, and I chose drugs and alcohol. It all came crashing down probably 7 years later. I lost passed my license for the fourth time before coming into the program. And basically, I was losing my sanity. If there's anybody out there who's listening who might have the same struggles as me, you know, I encourage you to reach out to somebody that you trust that can connect you to someone at Teen Challenge. Making that first step is the hardest one. So there is hope for you. So never quit. There is a good life waiting for you.
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12: Global news at 1 o'clock. I'm Ross Levitan. One man is dead following a three-vehicle collision on Highway 14 east of Winkler. Global news reporter Jeff Braun has the details.
13: Pembina Valley RCMP were called to the scene of the three-car pileup Thursday night just after 8 o'clock and found the vehicles blocking traffic on the road. They learned all three had been headed west on Highway 14 when the first one slowed to turn south onto Rheinfeld Street North. They say the second vehicle also slowed, but the third collided with the rear of the second, pushing it into the first. The 40-year-old man from Winkler driving the middle vehicle was rushed to hospital in Winnipeg via air ambulance and later died of his injuries. The third driver, a 41-year-old man from the Arm of Stanley, was taken to a local hospital as a precaution. The lead driver, an 18-year-old Plum Coulee woman, was not hurt. A traffic reconstructionist from the RCMP Traffic Services is assisting in the investigation. Jeff Braun, Global News.
12: A Winnipeg woman has been charged after an alleged 15-year harassment campaign. In July, Winnipeg police launched an investigation after a victim came forward. Constable Danny McKinnon says 11 other victims were identified. On September 3rd, police reached a Stradbrook address, arresting a woman and seizing electronic devices as evidence dating back to 2011.
15: Harassment included hundreds of phone calls, emails, text messages, letters, overall unwanted repeated communication with family members, former coworkers, members of the media, and legal professionals.
12: A 58-year-old woman is charged with criminal harassment, uttering threats, intimidation of a justice system participant, and other offenses. She remains in custody. Apprenticeship training and certification is up, according to the province. The government is pointing to workforce data from four school construction projects and the Victoria Hospital emergency room redevelopment, which shows apprentices completed 21% of reported construction hours worked, more than double their target of 10%. Advanced Education and Training Minister Renee Cable says there's a boost in critical trades training.
16: Consistent funding to colleges and universities since we came in, and thanks to a huge investment of $7.2 million, we are able to train more people than ever.
12: Cable says the changing face of trades includes more women and other historically underrepresented groups. And Warren Buffett is stepping down as chairman of Berkshire Hathaway. It's the next step in a transition at the top of the trillion-dollar conglomerate he led for more than six decades. The company says the 96-year-old Buffett will take on his new role as chairman emeritus immediately. His son Howard will serve as Berkshire Hathaway's new chairman as part of the company's long-standing succession plan. Global News Time is 103. News on the hour, on the half, when it breaks, 680 CJOB.
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12: Today's weather in Winnipeg features mainly cloudy skies with a 60% chance of showers, a high of 20 degrees, mainly cloudy tonight, low of 13 with a 60% chance of showers this evening and after midnight. Tomorrow, mix of sun and clouds, clearing in the afternoon, a high of 20 degrees, overnight clear and a low of 4. Sunday, increasing cloudiness and a high of 18. Right now, it's 14 degrees, light rain outside 680 CJOB.
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11: And good afternoon, everybody, and welcome to the Jim Tilt Show. Thank you for joining us. We are live at the new Adult and Teen Challenge building here at 1020 Main Street for the Be a Part of the Story Radiothon. We're back. How many years has this been now? It's been several, I think, but it's 5 or 6 years. Yeah, we'll look into that. I should know that probably before I start, but we started anyways, and I'm happy to be here once again. I am on live for another 2 hours today, not just the 1 hour Jim Tilt Show, and it's brought to you by the Cooperators. 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So the big goal today is to get to at least $30,000, as we have a matching sponsor of $30,000. So if we get there, that'll make it 60, and we're well on our way. The number to call to donate, and I'll remind you this throughout the next 2 hours, is 204-949-9484. You can also go to their website at teenchallenge.tc. We also want to thank segment sponsors Mr. Garbage, Charleswood Tree Service, and you can also come visit us at this newly opened 1020 Main Street office right now, and when you do that, they'll be happy to show you and walk you through it and give you all the information you need. We have a brand new total as we kick off the 1 o'clock hour. Once again, we want to get to at least 30,000 to get that matching sponsor, and we are at $17,740, which is up, by my education back in Alberta, $3 from the start of the year. No, I'm serious. Not serious. It's up already a couple thousand dollars from when we started Jets at Noon. So really happy about that. We're going to tell some great stories, as we always do, hear about what a difference you can make with your donations with Adult and Teen Challenge. My first guest is Noah C. And Noah, we've been doing this for many years. That's why I asked you. I didn't look at anybody else. I said, how long have we been doing this? Because you're one of my favorite guests to do this with. You've joined me for several years now. How have you been?
19: I've been good. Thanks for having me.
11: Yeah, for those people who might not remember your story, let us know your story and your journey.
19: Yeah, so I, you know, I played hockey my whole life. My mother left when I was 6 or 7 years old. So my dad always told me he put me in hockey to keep me out of trouble. And it worked for quite some time, but hockey was the only thing I knew. I did good in school. I graduated 1 year early from high school because I wanted to concentrate on hockey and not have to go to school my first year of junior. I got drafted to Portage Terriers, and I didn't make the team. And after that, I didn't know what to do. So I worked full time, but I played junior in Winnipeg, and there was a drug dealer on my team. And so, you know, there was more time to do fun things and what I thought was fun at the time. So, you know, I started doing drugs, I started drinking, I tried cocaine once, and really that was all my addiction needed, because I was hooked. And I didn't think I had a problem until 7 years later, when I lost everything. I mean, I lost my license a few times. I sent myself to the hospital a few times, but it was 7 years later that I finally had enough, and I reached out to a different rehab program, and it was 3 months long. But my dad insisted on me reaching out to Teen Challenge, and yeah, I came through the doors in 2022.
11: Right. Yeah. And the 7 year addiction, like you said, the part of your story that's, I think, interesting to some is you said you tried cocaine once and that was it. And and we all know that everybody's different when it comes to substance abuse and all that, but that's the danger of it, right? Yeah. Like some people go, I did it casually for a year or two and then moved on or whatever.
19: Yeah.
11: You never know. And with you and the state you were in, that's all it took.
19: Yeah. That's all it took. One time. And, it was 7 years of suffering.
11: Right. Yeah. Do you remember the first time?
19: I do. Yeah, I do. It was actually at a rookie party at, you know, just on my junior team in Winnipeg.
11: Right.
19: And yeah, it was a lot of fun. It cost a lot of money. But that first time felt like, you know, nothing was wrong. It felt like what I was doing was right. So,
11: right.
19: Yeah.
11: The other part of your journey that I like to share is not just your recovery and how you got through it, but the fact that you told me a couple of years ago you're back playing hockey.
19: Yeah.
11: So, like, not only have you recovered and gotten to a much better place in your life through Adult and Teen Challenge, but then you also got the parts of your life from a dark period that you still enjoyed without the dark period.
19: Exactly. Yeah. I'm playing hockey for fun now. it's not my whole life. I'm playing it in a healthy way. And I'm very thankful that I can still play hockey, that I'm still alive, really, to be able to enjoy hockey and to do it without the extra stuff that comes
11: right
19: with the sport sometimes, you
11: yeah
19: know?
11: It's interesting. I was telling you before we started here, too, that, you know, I have a teenage son who's playing hockey, and I really resonate with your story to tell him. I know it's your passion, and we all support you and want you to do it, but you have to have other things, mm-hmm. right? Like, if hockey doesn't work out, it's really important at that young age of teenagers to have more than one interest, because
19: yeah.
11: we know as adults, life doesn't always work out the way you plan, yeah. but if you're solely focused on one thing, it's really important to have other things that you mm-hmm. have an interest in.
19: Exactly. Yeah, it's good to have a plan B and C. You know, it's good to get into different things and not just be so concentrated on one thing that you might not happen, because what are you going to fall back on, right?
11: Right. I also like the part of your story where your dad heard about Adult and Teen Challenge through a friend, and you had been to rehab and gotten out, and he still recommended this. What do you remember that first walking through the door to Adult and Teen Challenge, and then tell us about the journey through it?
19: Yeah, when I first walked through the doors, I was very nervous, but I was ready for something else. You know, I was ready for anything that was different than the way I was living. And I was welcomed with open arms by the people who were in the program, the men who were in the program, and the staff there. They made me feel like I was part of the family, because Teen Challenge is not just rehab. It's a family. And yeah, I just felt instantly at peace with where I was, and like things were going to be different in the best way possible. So
11: how's the relationship with your dad now?
19: It's very good. My dad is, you know, he's semi-retired now. So, we, you know, do a lot of stuff. I just fixed a washing machine with him. And he, yeah, it's good. I remember, you know, 4 months into the program, I called him and he just said, you know, Noah, I feel like you're gonna be good now. You know, I just have peace with, you know, you being here, and it feels good.
11: I like the part that you brought him up 4 months in, you phoned him. He must have been so ecstatic that you were in the program, but also waiting for that phone call to know how the program was working, right?
19: Yeah.
11: Like what was his experience with, while you were at Adult and Teen Challenge, not being in the program?
19: Yeah, I know for a fact, you know, he knew I was in a safe space, so that, you know, put some stress off of his back for sure. And every time I called him, I, you know, had some news about what I was doing, and I could just tell there's excitement in his voice for what I was going through. Even now, finishing the program, finishing Surge, he's just, I could tell he's proud. And that feels good, because right. I, you know, my whole life, I just wanted to make my dad proud, even though I was doing things that weren't making him proud. That's something I always wanted to do, is make my dad proud. And now it feels like I'm, you know, I'm doing that. So.
11: Yeah. Well, I'm proud of you too. I know we just know each other. We run into each other here every year, but yep. I'm really happy for you. And a part of your journey, you kind of made me sad today, is are you going to be here next year? Because you're moving.
19: Yeah, I'm actually moving to Brandon October 1st and going to take my development work out there. And my wife is actually going to be working as a program coordinator with the girls. And yeah, it's going to be good. Make some new connections and, you know, just there's a strong community in Brandon that want to help the women's program.
11: Right.
19: And my goal is to reach out to them and make those connections, start relationships with new people that and just share the vision and the mission of, you know, this program that saves lives.
11: Yeah. Well, and that's what I wanted to ask you, too, right before we let you go. And congratulations on that, by the way. You forgot to mention you're going to play some hockey out there,
19: yep.
11: too, and probably bury a couple. So good for
19: yeah.
11: you. Yeah, that's going to be great. Well, that depends on your line mates. We'll put that on
19: yeah.
11: them, but you
19: yeah.
11: can do it. For sure. But the other part of the program is just that, like, I don't know if you probably don't keep track, but how many people have you helped by coming on this show and through the program giving back? Like, it has to be endless.
19: Yeah, I don't even know, but I hope it's a lot, you know, and it's nice to see that people listen in and that are willing to help and are listening for even loved ones, their kids, their, you know, cousins, kids, whoever it is. I'm thankful that I get to have this opportunity to speak with you and to hopefully touch the lives of, you know, thousands, if not more.
11: So. Well, and even if you only helped one person, yeah. that's a great job. But
19: exactly.
11: I know it's been many, many more than that. Always
19: yeah.
11: a pleasure, my man.
19: Yeah,
11: I really appreciate you joining me again. Best of luck in Brandon to you and your wife. And hopefully we do see you here next year.
19: Thank you, for
11: as
19: sure.
11: As well. Noah C., of course, with his story. And as I said, over the years of me doing this Radiothon, he's been a big part of it and really an inspiration for me to even talk to kids, you know, going through hockey and everything else about the message there. And you don't have to be going through this to help today. All we have to do is call 204-949-9484 or teenchallenge.tc on the website. You can also come down to 1020 Main Street. 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Many more great stories to come. 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And also, we got some other news we'll get to throughout the show today as well. It's a two-hour version of the Jim Toth Show live for the Adult and Teen Challenge Radiothons. Be a part of the story. You can be a part by donating now. We'll be right back on 680 CJOB.
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11: 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Today, mainly cloudy with 60% chance of showers, high of 20. Tonight, mainly cloudy, 60% chance of showers, low of 13. Tomorrow, a mix of sun and cloud, clearing late in the afternoon and a high of 20. Sunday, increasing cloud, high of 18. Right now, it's 14 at 680 CJOB.
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11: Welcome back to the program. We're with you right up until 3 o'clock live with the Jim Toth Show. Richard Cloutier will be by with the news. So we're here till 6, trying to get our total up to at least $30,000 to get that matching sponsor for the Radiothon today. But let's do much more than that. We'll get that $30,000 and keep going. TeenChallenge.tc online to donate, or simply call 204-949-9484. We're also at 1020 Main Street, the brand new office facility for Adult and Teen Challenge. You can stop by and tour the office and make a donation that way as well. My next guest is Davis, a facilitator of the Adult and Teen Challenge Ready Now Outpatient Support Group at nearby correctional service. But she's also the luckiest woman in Canada because you're Noah's wife.
28: I am. Yeah. Wow.
11: He's actually the luckiest man in Canada, if I can say that. But congratulations. Before we get into what you do, you're moving to Brandon to be a big part of what's going to go on out there.
28: Correct. Yeah, I'm super excited to go and actually work in the program with people a little bit more intensely. I've loved being a community support worker and bringing them in, but now to be able to walk alongside them as they are in our program is something really exciting.
11: How did you start with Adult and Teen Challenge?
28: I went to a program that they were holding about how to support someone in addiction, and I ended up talking with somebody afterwards about how can I get involved, and they connected me to the right person, and here I am.
11: Can I ask how you met Noah?
28: I met him. He was working at the thrift store at the time, and so he had just finished his program a few months before that, and I'd gone in asking about the program for a friend of mine. He was the one that I happened to talk to, and then got to know him a little bit, and then from there we would see each other occasionally connect, and then I started coming to the Freedom Services that Adult and Teen Challenge has every last Sunday of the month, and we would connect every time there.
11: I love your story, and I ask you about it personally just because I think there's a stigma of people, right, when they have addictions and they go through programs and all that, and you clearly met Noah and saw a different individual than what he was going through at the mm-hmm. time that you didn't know him.
28: Yeah.
11: Yeah. Excellent. So tell us about the outpatient support program, the Adult and Teen Challenge Ready Now, and how that works.
28: Yeah. So we have groups normally once a week where people can come and do curriculum that we have with different topics. Normally it's, you know, understanding the nature of addiction, toxic denial, grief, which is a huge one, right? And then how to build and maintain healthy relationships and how to maintain being sober once we are sober. And so it's similar material that we actually go through in the program. So it can also really prepare people for going in residence with just coming once a week and exploring how do we work? How does our curriculum work? You know what I mean? Gain practical steps that some people, outpatient is all they need. Other people realize through it that they need in residence.
11: Right. And part of that is, I would presume, and I'm just assuming you would know way better than I do, that coming out of the correctional facility, that's the rock bottom, I would presume, that now I want to stay this in a different path than I was on.
28: Mm-hmm. Yeah, for sure. Some people like...
11: Now I want to stay this in a different path than I was on.
28: Mm-hmm. Yeah, for sure. Some people like... being able to hold

0: sad about addiction is that people sort of even know I said like I was ready. They have to be ready to sort of enter into this program, and that's, you know, when they're coming out of the correctional facility, to make sure that they don't go back to that lifestyle.
1: Mm-hmm. Yeah.
0: Wow.
1: Yeah.
0: Excellent. How many people have come through while you've been there, and how many people have you helped?
1: Oh, wow. I do two groups a week in a correctional facility, and between 12 and 14 women come in each group.
0: Wow.
1: We kind of cap it at that amount so that we can still create that intimacy and quality. But some women are there the whole time. Some women get released after, you know, just a couple of groups. So I can't tell you the number of women
0: right.
1: that I've seen. But
0: it's more than a few.
1: It's definitely more than a yeah. few, and to be able to be an intake worker as well. And then, hey, you know, I know you, you've been in my group. And so to be able to facilitate your intake is super exciting. And, then to just give them updates as we're in that group is fun too.
0: Right.
1: So it's good.
0: Obviously Brandon has a need as well. That's what you'll be doing.
1: Yeah. Well, in Brandon, I'll move to working in the program as a program coordinator,
0: okay.
1: which is more like a caseworker. So the students that are in the program already, just walking alongside them and navigating their journey in treatment.
0: Well, I wish you all the best with your new journey out there and all the great work that you're going to be doing as well. And we'll hope to get some more donations to help all the program wherever it's at to continue the great work. Davis, really nice meeting you. Thanks very
1: For
0: much.
1: Sure. Thank you so much.
0: That is Davis, who, of course, as I said, is the facilitator of the Adult and Teen Challenge Ready Now Outpatient Support Group at nearby Correctional Center, soon to be doing the work in Brandon. 204-949-9484 is how you help donate. And teenchallenge.tc is also a way to do it. As we are at the be a part of a story of the story here at Adult and Teen Challenge, continuing with the Radiothon to hopefully raise at least $30,000. We have a new total coming up. We'll get to that in a little bit as well, but we get to 30. We make 30 thanks to a matching sponsor, and let's go above and beyond that as well. We'll take a break. More of the Radiothon to come on the Jim Toth Show right up until 3 o'clock on 680 CJOB.
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2: Global news at 1:30. I'm Ross Levitan. A 40-year-old Winkler man has died after a three-vehicle crash in Rheinfeld. Pembina Valley RCMP say the collision happened around 8:15 last night on Highway 14 east of Winkler. Police say the lead vehicle slowed down to turn onto Rheinfeld Street North, and the second vehicle slowed behind it. A third then struck the second from behind, pushing it into the first one. The driver of the second vehicle was airlifted to a Winnipeg hospital, where he later died. The third driver, a 41-year-old man from the RM of Stanley, was taken to local hospital as a precaution, while the lead driver, an 18-year-old from Plum Coulee, was uninjured. A traffic reconstructionist from RCMP Traffic Services was called to assist with the investigation. The Manitoba government says apprentice hours are well above the target on several major construction projects in the province. Jobs Minister Jamie Moses says early data shows apprentices work 21% of hours on four school construction projects and the Victoria Hospital emergency room build, roughly double the minimum. He says the province has also seen the highest number of new certified skilled trades members in 5 years, as well as the highest number of apprentices in 5 years who are women, Indigenous, or have disabilities. Global News Time is 1:31. 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
2: Today's weather in Winnipeg is mainly cloudy with a 60% chance of showers, a high of 20 degrees. Tonight, mainly cloudy, a 60% chance of rain both this evening and after midnight. Fog patches developing overnight, a low of 13. Tomorrow, mix of sun and clouds, clearing late in the afternoon, a high of 20. At night, clear and a low of 4. Sunday, increasing cloudiness and a high of 18. Monday, sunny and a high of 20. Right now, it's 14 degrees outside, 680 CJOB.
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10: Welcome back to the Jim Tilth Show. We are live at 1020 Main Street, which is the new offices of Adult and Teen Challenge. You can actually stop by right now and not only make a donation, but get a tour of the new facility. It's outstanding. We're kind of in like a presentation room where there's some theater seats. I think they're theater seats, but they're just really comfy chairs and a podium. There's also some offices here. The inside of this building is really, really nice, and there's plenty of room. You can come down and take a tour and maybe also give a donation as well, or just get more information, like just get more information about the Adult and Teen Challenge program. Robert has texted the show and said, Jim, can you repeat the number again? Of course I can. It's 204-949-9484, 204-949-9484, and you can also go online at teenchallenge.tc and make sure that you make a donation and find out more of the information there as well. I'm going to give you a brand new total, but I need to get you this news. A listener says they're on Highway 59 south of the floodwaters. We would like you to know that they are seen as one of the regulars say there is an issue. Some people have also texted in and said at least one semi involved. The issue is slowing down there. But once again, if you're going that way, maybe avoid it. And if you are there, make sure you keep your radio on. We'll keep you up to date in our news updates and everything else I can do here for you as well. We have a brand new total, and we usually do this at the top of the hour, but we just grew a whole bunch. We are now at $20,340 in our Radiothon. We're trying to get to $30,000 because we have a matching sponsor for that. But let's go above and beyond that as well. Let's get to $30,000 by the end of the Jim Tilt Show at 3 p.m. today. If we could do that, then everything Richard Kluche comes in and does, as I always say, whether it's on the news or not, gravy. Everything Richard Kluche does is gravy. So once again, 204-949-9484, teenchallenge.tc. We're going to get back to some great stories in just a moment. But we want to touch on some of the other news of the day, of course. Before I do that, though, I wanted to let you know that Adult and Teen Challenge, average calls per month, what do you think that would be? I'm going to let you guess, and the closest to the number will win Blue Bomber tickets. 780-6868. What do you think the average calls per month for Adult and Teen Challenge are? And I'll let you know that it's between 500 and 600. If you can nail that number, call Tamana King right now, 780-6868. Actually, well, all you have to do is repeat this number. That's what I'm going to do with you. Get you Bomber tickets to next Friday against the Toronto Argos. That's their next home game after this week's bye, 7 o'clock at Princess Auto Stadium. To get two tickets for that, just call 780-6868 after you make a donation to the Radiothon. It's 550 calls per month they average here at Adult and Teen Challenge. And the other interesting stat that I was just pointed out to me was 1 in 3 program employees are alumni. 1 in 3, much like Noah, and is 1 in 3 are alumni from the program. So that's some interesting stats there. If you know what the average calls per month are, I just told you, 780-6868, you will win a pair of Bomber tickets to the next Bomber game. I want to get into this. David Aiken, or newly anointed Ottawa chief for Global News is David Aiken. He was on earlier today with our very own Hal Anderson. He was at the European Union meetings with Prime Minister Mark Carney. He's been following him for a while now. And he was on with Hal talking about where we're at with this, how Mark Carney's doing. I also, this is interesting to me, and you can let us know at 780-6868. I saw a clip last night of a program in the States that the moderator was asking the guest, and the guest said, I think, you know, Mark Carney is on his way to being the second most powerful man on the planet, given what he's doing with the European Union and all that. I found that was interesting, but that's for another time. David Aiken of Global News, Ottawa Bureau Chief, newly appointed, congratulations to him, joined Hal Anderson earlier today. David was along with the Prime Minister, as I just said, and Hal had him on to ask about the European Union, and he started with, why does Europe behave as though Mark Carney is such a rock star?
5: No, I think that's a fair assessment. It really... Carney has sort of deep roots on personal levels with a lot of European leaders, and it all stems from his role as a central banker. When you're a central banker, you're going to be at a lot of, over the course of a year, you're going to be participating in a lot of meetings with other central bankers just to make sure everybody's on the same page. It includes U.S. central bankers from Asia, South America. But Emmanuel Macron used to be hanging around in that community, for example. Ursula von der Leyen, who is the European Commission president, and is the one that issued this invitation to Canada to become, quote, an associate member of the European Union. She's known Carney for years. So Carney's a known quantity in Europe. But then we had Trump, and Trump threatening Greenland, and Trump threatening everybody, right. Trump threatening us. And Carney Canada and China are the only two countries that weren't going to take it when it came to ridiculous tariffs from the White House.
10: To what I saw the clip of yesterday about them talking about that, you know, the most powerful man on the planet is the president of the United States, regardless of who the president is. But the point of just where Mark Carney is on this trajectory of how he has not gotten a tariff deal done or conceded too much to the U.S. yet and has now expanded out to the European Union and other facets. Here's what David continues to say about the matter.
5: All the European countries caved. The EU caved right away, just signed a blanket. Oh, sure, we'll pay you 10, 20% tariff. We don't, just don't bother us. And of course, now we see Trump is threatening to stop all trade. And Canada's known for quite a while that Trump's word is not as good as the paper is written on. I mean, we just don't trust the guy. And the Europeans found out the hard way that they can't trust Trump's word. So when Europe saw Canada standing up and Carney standing up to Trump, that won a lot of praise. And then Carney gave that big speech in Davos, you know, the World Economic Forum in the Swiss Alps. I was there for that one, too.
10: Right.
5: And the Europeans loved it because it really enunciated something that a lot of Europeans had felt, that the world order has changed. It's now really big powers thinking might is right, big powers being China, big powers being the United States. And what is a middle power to do? And Carney laid out some things that middle powers ought to do. And middle powers have since been moving, probably not as fast as, certainly not as fast as Prime Minister Carney wants, but have been moving towards making some arrangements. And so this, these last couple of days in Strasbourg, France, Strasbourg is the home of the European Parliament. That's where Carney spoke. That's where Ursula von der Leyen issued the invitation. There was Carney, and there's no question that he was greeted like a rock star, particularly among European Greens. The Greens in Europe are a much bigger deal than they are here in Canada. European center-left parties. And he even got some smattering of applause and a couple of standing ovations from what are known as the far-right parties in the European Parliament. So really right across the spectrum. There was even one of the Green Party MPs, MEPs, that member of European Parliament, one of the Green, in fact, one of the deputy leaders of the Green Party MEP, showed up wearing a Team Canada jersey with Crosby number 9 on the back, and that immediately attracted Carney's attention. So yes, he's very popular. People are listening to what Carney has to say, and by extension, people are paying way more attention to Canada than I've seen any Europeans in a long time. And I've been following prime ministers around the world, you know, going back to Paul Martin. You know, Harper was seen as a leader to some degrees in Europe by the leaders of Germany and France. They were on the same political side. Trudeau got attention because he was Trudeau. But Carney's getting the kind of attention I really haven't seen from a Canadian prime minister in my time covering federal politics.
10: Crosby number 9 jersey. Isn't it 87? I thought it was 87, but fascinating talk there from David Akin, who's on that trip, and how he's being associated with the kind of, I guess, you know, reverence that he's getting as he travels across the world and all he's been doing with this tariff war and all the other things he's done, including the investment summit in Toronto this past week. One more David Akin clip for you. And he was asked by Hal Anderson if Carney knew that the associate member of the EU was coming.
5: All the European countries caved. The EU caved right away, just signed a blanket. Oh, sure, we'll pay you 10, 20% tariff. We don't, just don't bother us. And of course, now we see Trump is threatening to stop all trade. And Canada's known for quite a while that Trump's word is not as good as the paper is written on. I mean, we're not, you know, we just don't trust the guy. And the Europeans found out the hard way that they can't trust Trump's word. So when Europe saw Canada standing up and Carney standing up to Trump, that won a lot of praise. And then Carney gave that big speech in Davos, you know, the World Economic Forum in the Swiss Alps. I was there for that one, too.
10: Right.
5: And the Europeans loved it because it really enunciated something that a lot of Europeans had felt, that the world order has changed. It's now really big powers thinking might is right, big powers being China, big powers being the United States. And what is a middle power to do? And Carney laid out some things that middle powers ought to do. And middle powers have since been moving, probably not as fast as, certainly not as fast as Prime Minister Carney wants, but have been moving towards making some arrangements. And so this, these last couple of days in Strasbourg, France, Strasbourg is the home of the European Parliament. That's where Carney spoke. That's where Ursula von der Leyen issued the invitation. There was Carney, and there's no question that he was greeted like a rock star, particularly among European Greens. The Greens in Europe are a much bigger deal than they are here in Canada. European center-left parties. And he even got some smattering of applause and a couple of standing ovations from what are known as the far-right parties in the European Parliament. So really right across the spectrum. There was even one of the Green Party MPs, MEPs, that member of European Parliament, one of the Green, in fact, one of the deputy leaders of the Green Party MEP, showed up wearing a Team Canada jersey with Crosby number 9 on the back, and that immediately attracted Carney's attention. So yes, he's very popular. People are listening to what Carney has to say, and by extension, people are paying way more attention to Canada than I've seen any Europeans in a long time. And I've been following prime ministers around the world, going back to Paul Martin. Harper was seen as a leader to some degrees in Europe by the leaders of Germany and France. They were on the same political side. Trudeau got attention because he was Trudeau. But Carney's getting the kind of attention I really haven't seen from a Canadian prime minister in my time covering federal politics.
10: So that was David Akin once again on the clip about him and the cachet he's sort of carrying around. We will get you to the other clip later in the program today. We are with you till 3 o'clock here with the Jim Toth Show, and we'll get right back to the Adult and Teen Challenge. Be a part of the story radiothon that's coming up here for right up until 6 o'clock. We'll remind you of the numbers. I do want to congratulate Jamie though. Jamie knew and won Bomber tickets to this next Friday's game, September 25th, after the bye week to the Toronto Argos game, because he knew that 550 was the number of average calls Adult and Teen Challenge takes per month. So, of course, they could use some support and help to continue that great service. Give them a call at 204-949-9484, teenchallenge.tc. We have another great story coming up for you for the Radiothon, and also a Jets report to get to in the next segment as we continue on with the Be a Part of the Story Radiothon on 680 CJOB.
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10: 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Today, mainly cloudy with a 60% chance of showers, high of 20. Tonight, mainly cloudy, another 60% chance of showers and a low of 15. 13, I apologize, a low of 13. Tomorrow, a mix of sun and cloud, clearing late in the afternoon and a high of 20. And then on Sunday, increasing cloud and a high of 18. Right now, it's 14 at 680 CJOB.
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10: We got a great donation and a note. Candace has sent in $2,000 and said with the note, "My son entered your program yesterday. I've been so relieved knowing he is safe and being loved. By the chance, I turned on the radio today and realized it was the Adult and Teen Challenge Radiothon, and it has been wonderful to hear the stories. One son or daughter is everyone's son or daughter. I hear these stories, and I believe God's perfect story is at work in and for my son." Candace, we can't thank you enough for that donation. $2,000, wow. And even better, your son in the program yesterday. That is an awesome story. And that's kind of stuff we're doing today, is we're trying to help people and we're asking you for your help to help those people. 204-949-9484 is the number to call to make that donation. Teen Challenge. 204-949-9484 is the number to call to make that donation. Teenchallenge.tc. We're trying to get to at least 30,000 for the day because we have a matching sponsor of 30,000, but I'm putting a challenge out there. It's 151. Let's get to 30,000. We need $5,000 more to get to 30 to get that matching sponsor by 3 p.m. when I am done, and then Richard Kluche comes in, and then Kluche can just make another 80 or 90,000, and that would be awesome. No pressure, Richard. Well done. We're continuing to tell the great stories as well, and Shanna is my next guest. Shanna, thanks for doing this. How are you?
29: Hello. I'm well. Thank you. Thank you for having me.
10: Yeah, I appreciate you coming in and sharing your journey. How did you come into Adult and Teen Challenge?
29: My life was chaotic. It was unmanageable. I have struggled with addiction for over 30 years. I grew up in a family where my parents were divorced at the age of 4. I was also being sexually abused growing up throughout my early years of childhood into my early teens. I was keeping in some secrets that kept me sick. And the first time I was in treatment, I was 15 years old. And I've been in and out of 7 different treatment centers, each time completing them, learning something new and growing and getting a little bit more time, sobriety time each time. And I was sober for about 8 years, and I ended up having a relapse, and I was to come to Teen Challenge in the beginning of that relapse, but I decided to go out one more time to use, and that ended up taking me out there for 6 more years. So in that time, my children picked up their own ways to cope with the hurt and just me being absent in their lives. And they, too, picked up their own addictions. So, just Teen Challenge worked with me and my family, and they were able to get myself and my 2 sons into the program, obviously each different centers we were in. And we came, and they gave us a place to heal and change our lives together here at Adult and Teen Challenge. So,
10: how long have you been sober now?
29: I will be sober almost going on 3 years, but I've been with Teen Challenge for 2.5 years.
10: Okay.
29: Mm-hmm.
10: Congratulations.
29: Thank
10: by
29: you.
10: The way.
29: Yeah, it's been a journey. So.
10: Interesting hearing your story because my limited knowledge of addiction, I understand everybody has a reason to get into, and I think hearing your story, there's many reasons. Mm-hmm. The problem is when you get into it, they don't care what the reasons are. the addiction, I mean, right? Mm-hmm. And then that's when you kind of get caught with both your, you know, your life, but also now your lifestyle. And so I really commend you for continuing to get out of it, but then to find that Adulting Challenge and to get out of it. That I think you deserve a lot of accolades for that, and congratulations.
29: Thank you.
10: So once in, what was the difference here at Adult and Teen Challenge for you?
29: Well, the difference for me for Adult and Teen Challenge, it didn't just give myself a chance at life, but it gave my family a chance at life to recover and a place to grow and learn and to come together. And it was a ripple effect, you know, my family outside of just my children, you know, they've been praying for many, many years, and so just putting some peace in their lives and restoring my relationships with my family and giving me a place to grow and to be able to support my children, encourage my children, just continue my walk.
10: How has the difference been doing it with your family as opposed to maybe the times you did it on your own?
29: You know, it's been I've been relieved because I didn't have to worry about my children anymore. It was relieving walking through those doors, and I was ready to work, to begin the work. Throughout Adult Teen Challenge, I had the opportunity with my sons. We all got baptized together, and I was able to graduate the program alongside my other son. And so, and it's also kept me in a healthy position so that I can be here for my children, no matter what circumstances they're facing in their lives right now. And I'm able to be the mother that I deserve to be. So
10: I love how you said that, the mother you deserve to be, mm-hmm. right? Like, you deserve this. Is that part of the challenge of getting out of addiction, is understanding that you do deserve a better life?
29: Yeah, because when you are in addiction, you don't have these beliefs. You know, you believe in the lies, and, you know, you have shame, you have guilt, you feel worthless, all these things. And so, once you enter the program, they walk with you and you heal in these areas, and then your mind just transforms, and so does your heart. So, yeah.
10: You deserve a lot of accolades. Really nice of you to share your story, Shanna.
29: Thank you.
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10: 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You can help with that by calling 204-949-9484. You can also go to the website at teenchallenge.ca. We're just over 25,000, 25,390. We have another hour to get that to 30,000, and then we can even do some more good work when Richard Cloutier gets here with the news. But we'll be right back with more Jim Tolt Show and a Jets report coming up the next segment, as well as more great stories from the Be a Part of the Story Radiothon for Adult and Teen Challenge on 680 CJOB.
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15: Global news at 2 o'clock. I'm Ross Levitt. And an arrest has been made following an alleged harassment investigation going back 15 years. Global's Noah Fuchs reports.
16: In July, Winnipeg police began investigating after a victim came forward with allegations of harassment. Police say 11 other victims were identified, including family members, former acquaintances, co-workers, media, and legal professionals. Police say between 2011 and 2026, hundreds of harassing phone calls, emails, texts, and letters were sent to the victims. On September 3rd, police searched a Stradbrook address, arresting a woman and seizing electronic devices as evidence. A 58-year-old woman is charged with criminal harassment, uttering threats, intimidation of a justice system participant, and other offenses. Constable Danny McKinnon says charges like these are rare.
17: Criminal harassment is not a typical charge that is laid, in that there's just many nuanced pieces to it to substantiate it being criminal harassment. It goes beyond somebody sending you maybe some annoying messages.
16: The 58-year-old woman remains in custody. Noah Fuchs, Global News.
15: Members of Manitoba's Black community are gathering at the Convention Center for a national event put on by former Governor General Mikhail Jean. Global's Matthew Merkel has more.
18: The fifth annual conference will bring thousands of people together for discussions that, according to Chair Angela Cassie, will cover a wide array of topics, including justice, development, and health care. She says this year's theme, Moving Forward Together, challenges some of the divisional discourse of today, while also creating a welcoming space for Black Canadians to share ideas and projects they've been working on.
30: Madame really has a vision. Madame Jean, who's the really leads through her foundation, this work will allow us to think of themes from healthcare to education to justice to arts and culture, and look for ways and strategies and solutions that come from the community on how to work towards eliminating systemic barriers.
18: Black History Manitoba's Nadia Thompson is excited to have a national event in her home province. She feels Manitoba's Black community is often overlooked, so having an event of this scale is huge.
31: Continuing the conversation after the summit is over, as we go forward, knowing where the mindset is of our young people is going to be super important. And I think by giving them a platform like this is going to be so beneficial to us as we continue to grow as a community and as a city.
18: Thompson adds there are lots of free events anyone can register for this weekend. Matthew Merkel, Global News.
1: And Prime Minister Mark Carney has addressed his Liberal caucus in Ottawa today. The caucus is preparing for the fall sitting of the House of Commons on Monday. During a speech, Carney discussed his visit to the European Parliament, saying it was a venture to strengthen the country's sovereignty. Global News Time is 2:03, news on the hour, on the half, and when it breaks, 680 CJOB.
3: All I can say is if there's any way I can get out there again and finish it, I will.
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1: Mainly cloudy today, a 60% chance of showers. We're looking at a high of 20 degrees tonight. Mainly cloudy, still that 60% chance of showers both this evening and after midnight, a low of 13. Tomorrow, mix of sun and clouds, high of 20. At night, clear and a low of 4. Sunday, increasing cloudiness and a high of 18. Right now, it's 14 with light rain outside. 680 CJOB.
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10: Welcome to Hour 2 of the Jim Tilth Show. 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We're almost there. 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We can do that, people. 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Call 204-949-9484 and teenchallenge.tc online. You get to read more about Teen Challenge, all the great work they're doing. And as I said, one in three employees here is an alumni of the program. So that's an interesting fact as well. Let's keep the donations coming in. Let's continue telling some great stories. Nathan is joining me now. Nathan, thanks for doing this. How are you doing?
14: I'm doing good, thank you.
10: You're the most relaxed person we've interviewed so far today. You're not nervous at all.
14: It doesn't show as much.
10: I appreciate you taking the time. Everybody's journey is different, and you have one that I think most people can resonate with. Your journey through addiction started with some major grief as a teenager.
14: Yeah. I dealt with a lot of loss as a young man, 16 years old. You know, lost my mom, you know. Parents divorced and things like that. So, I was very alone and dealing with a lot of loss as I grew up, yeah.
10: Yeah, and so that led to, what was your journey into addiction?
14: Yeah, that was kind of my journey. I always thought that, being a man was being tough and just kind of stuffing everything down. So that's what I did for a long, long time. I just carried a lot of weight with me, you know, and it just eventually crushed me.
10: Right.
14: Ended up doing, falling into drugs and... And just, living a crazy, destructive life, pretty much in a place, right to a place where I thought there was no hope left for me, you know?
10: Right. So pretty low point, obviously, yeah. Right? Yeah. The part of your story that is, I read here is the weight of unresolved loss and trauma. And I like the word weight. I don't like that people have that weight, but it is a weight, right, that people don't see.
14: Yeah. And it really weighs a guy down, you know, like, we're not meant to, you know, carry these kinds of things. And coming into the program, you know, I've really learned how to give those things up to God. And that's how I've found freedom, you know, and in Christ is because I just don't think we're built to carry all those things and the support that Adult and Teen Challenge offers me. So, we get to walk together with a lot of other brothers, you know, and get close with a lot of good people to walk with us through these struggles and help us deal with the roots of all these things that are going on inside the heart, you know.
10: So how did you come to Adult and Teen Challenge, and do you remember that first day, that first week?
14: Oh yeah, the first week it was rough, you know. The thrift store was tough for me, and I had a huge mountain to face when I came in because I was dealing with a lot of charges and stuff like that. So I had to turn myself in on all these things. But I was done. I was done living that life. I didn't want it anymore. And just knowing where I was going and, you know, it was death or jail. And so I was surrendered to the program. I did not want to go back. So I knew I needed help, so I came into Adult and Teen Challenge.
10: That part resonates with me because there's probably some people listening now that either know someone or maybe they themselves are facing death or jail. And they hear that and they wonder, like, what option it is. Adult and Teen Challenge could be the third option there, as it was for you.
14: Yeah. Yeah. You know, I'm super thankful. Like, I am so blessed that I can be here right now, you know. Like, I was facing 4 years, and I'm actually serving my sentence right now with Adult and Teen Challenge. But I get to serve the Lord. I get to give back to people the same way that I got help being in Surge. I'm working with the ministry now. I'm becoming a leader. That's what Surge is. It's emerging leaders. So, you know, now I get to give back. I get to live my life with a purpose that helps other people find freedom the same way that I found freedom. So
10: how much time do you have left to serve?
14: 2 years.
10: 2 years?
14: Well, just under 2 years, yeah.
10: Right.
14: But the Surge program is 18 months.
10: Right.
14: So I'm almost done once I'm done my Surge. But I've got, you know, I mean, I'm super blessed, you know. Like, I get to work and move around. I get to make money. I get to build a future while I'm on my sentence, you know.
10: Right.
14: And
10: you're not just doing time right now.
14: Yeah, I'm not just doing time. Like, God is good. The program, they have backed me up. They have seen the changes I've made. They've helped me make those changes. And they've been a super big help. You know, I would definitely be in jail if I wasn't in the program. So
10: every question I've asked you, you've started where the darkness was, and then you go, but, and then you move on, and but, and then you move on. You probably didn't always have that in your life. You probably said, this is it, and that's it, right? But
14: that's
10: every
14: right.
10: answer you've given me has given me the dark part, and then you go, but.
14: Yeah.
10: You know, I'm doing time, but I'm doing this, but, and that's, there's some positivity in your story.
14: Oh, yeah. Oh, yeah. Like, my life is being redeemed and restored. You know, there's so many blessings each day that I have, and I give all the glory to God, but, you know, I used to always think, you know, like, it's just problem after problem after problem after problem after problem, and that's all life is just problems.
10: Right.
14: And it was, you know, my mindset was definitely a lot darker and a lot different, and, you know, but I have a total different perspective on life now, you know?
10: Yeah. Well, I'm sorry about the loss of your mom, and especially at that age. I know that can set you on a path that even at that age you don't know, right? And so condolences on that. But I think anybody in your life, including your mom, would be so proud of you right now.
14: Oh, thank you.
10: That's the part of the program that I really enjoy is that, you know, you can have all this darkness, but one step forward, and you get rewarded for that, right? You get people to be proud of you and to look at. Who in the program have you maybe helped?
14: Oh, well, you know, there's a lot of guys that are going through the program, especially the guys who first come in and stuff like that. You know, I do praise and worship, so I do music with I lead the praise and worship every Thursday night at our center, and it's a great opportunity where I get to just encourage all the other guys that are first coming into the program, and because I know how hard it can be when you first come in. But as you build relationships and you get comfortable, you know, it really changes, because it just turns into a brotherhood. And, you know, you got all these good friends all around you, good brothers all around you it just makes time so much nicer, you know.
10: I appreciate you saying that about the start of the program, because you probably came in with a lot more weight than some other people do. And if you can do it, then that's probably part of the message that they see when they hear your story.
14: Oh, yeah, for sure.
10: I'm glad you brought up the music part, too, because this is the part where we get you to play and sing. So go ahead. Just kidding.
14: Hallelujah.
10: I'm just kidding. I want to put you on the spot there. Yeah. Nathan, really a pleasure meeting you. Thank you for sharing your journey. We had a donation here from a lady whose son went into the program yesterday, and she said, I just happened to turn on the radio, and she donated $2,000.
14: Oh, well.
10: And I can promise you now somebody's listening to your story and probably pulling out the checkbook to help this. So thank you for sharing.
14: Yeah, thank you.
10: Praise awesome. God. Nathan, all the best to you. You can do those donations by calling 204-949-9484 and also go to the website teenchallenge.tc. Let's keep those donations coming in this hour. Let's get well past the 30,000 to hit that matching sponsor donation. We also want to thank other segment sponsors, Mr. Garbage and Charles Wood Tree Service as well, or come down to 1020 Main Street. You can come in, tour the new offices that they have here. It's really a beautiful building, and also make a donation that way. More great stories coming up, some other news of the day. We still have a Jets report to get to. We got plenty more time for this journey we're having today on Be a Part of the Story Radiothon in support of Adult and Teen Challenge on on 680 CJOB.
0: The Winnipeg Blue Bombers prove they can compete against the CFL's very best. 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
10: 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Today, mainly cloudy with a 60% chance of showers and a high of 20. Tonight, mainly cloudy, 60% chance of showers and a low of 13. Tomorrow, mix of sun and cloud, clearing late in the afternoon and a high of 20. Sunday, increasing cloud and a high of 18. Right now, it's 14 at 680 CJOB.
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10: Welcome back to the Radiothon. We are trying to get to $30,000 by 3 o'clock. We have till 6, but let's get there by 3 and then continue to raise some great money for Adult and Teen Challenge. Teenchallenge.tc or 204-949-9484. My next guest is Don Barry, Executive Assistant and Volunteer with Adult and Teen Challenge. But we just got another donation as we were sitting here, you said.
26: Oh, calls are coming in.
10: Calls are coming in. So that's a good thing, Don.
26: Yeah, absolutely.
10: You sit down and money comes in. That's how it works. We appreciate it. That's awesome. Good to see you again. How have you been?
26: Very good.
10: Excellent. Yes. I enjoy telling your story, not only for what you're doing with Adult and Teen Challenge, but your story is often what I think some of our listeners are. They're not in addiction themselves, but they're in a life with somebody who has an addiction. Share your story once again.
26: So in my 20s, I was married to someone who struggled with addiction. And I like to refer to it as it was a roller coaster that I never wanted to get on. And it just as that cycle of addiction went, I was dragged along with it, learned a lot, went from being very, very naive to learning a lot through those years. And it was a time where I felt very alone and isolated as well, because addiction is great at isolating people. And so what happened for me, it was years later when I came across Adult and Teen Challenge, but to then participate in the Concerned Persons Group and to learn about that support for loved ones of someone struggling with a life-controlling issue or addiction, I felt like that material, I was understood for the first time. And I found it at just a greater level of healing and to go through that with other people that were walking the same road.
10: How important is that? Because I would think some of our listeners are not addicted themselves or have a substance abuse problem, but have a family member like that. And then, as you just said, like, you know nothing about it, right? You're not in that lifestyle with them. And so the learning process of that, and then to get to a point where I'm not alone in this, like, there are other people who don't understand it as well as you did or they do.
26: Yeah. It is so helpful just to know that there's a place that you can reach out to for support as well. And we encourage people, don't wait till your loved one decides to get help. Come now and you start getting that help. Our materials will help you just feel understood, but also learn how to put those boundaries in place. And just that education and awareness and support for the whole family means that then you can walk alongside your loved one, whether when they're ready to get help, we're here for them. But we can be assisting the family along the way.
10: It's probably an education you got that you never wanted, right? Like you learn about this because somebody else has it, not yourself. It's not, you know, your issue, but yet you have to deal with it.
26: It's been quite an honor, though, to use that story and be able to speak to wives, parents, you know, and just to bring that hope and that encouragement that there is a program for them, that we love them. And then to be able to use what were the darkest years of my life now as a facilitator to help lead those groups is just, it's an honor.
10: So tell us specifically about the program, especially somebody listening right now goes, oh, I could use that support, or I'm not alone in this. How do they get in touch with you? And then what is the process of the program itself?
26: So they can call the same numbers, 204-949-9484, or on our website, teenchallenge.tc, and they can look for the Concerned Persons, the Loved Ones group, or just reach out to their local community office. The Concerned Persons Group is a 9-week program, so we offer it. It's starting again in a few weeks in multiple areas. It's in person or online, but just 9 weeks to go through some material. It's a time where you really bond with some other people in that group just to walk together. And people can take it more than once, because sometimes at first you're just in that, I'm overwhelmed and I just need help. And then, you know, a little later you might take it again and then go a little deeper because you're a little more prepared.
10: It's one thing to find the program and get the support. It's another thing to go through it and now be running it. Take us through that journey to where it became an idea for you to actually start working the program.
26: Once you go through the material and find that healing and that support, it's just something that I became just absolutely passionate about, to use the story and the hope that I found through the material to then be able to bring that hope to other people, to sit and hear their stories, walk with them, cry with them, and then bring some hope.
10: It's your career now.
26: It is my career now.
10: Which is probably one of the biggest positives out of such a negative situation for you.
26: Yes.
10: You probably years ago never saw this coming this way.
26: No, not at all. Not at all. But what a pleasure to walk alongside students every day that are just miracles and see what God is doing in their lives is incredible.
10: Life's a journey that way, eh?
26: Yeah.
10: Full of surprises. Some of the stories that you've seen recently that have come to this, we were talking about this quickly, the 550 average calls per month. That is daily. You're getting multiple calls about this. And then I would think obviously not everybody does come to the program as well. Just the challenges of where the program's at and facilitating all those calls.
26: We've got a great team, and we really, it's important to us that each of those calls is answered and that we are there for people. And so we as a team we're quite committed to doing that. We want to be there to be that front line to offer hope and that freedom from addiction is possible.
10: We're in such a society now that has so many drug issues in it and addiction problems. I would understand that during your time here and even prior to you working here, those times have changed what Adult and Teen Challenge has done too. I don't presume there was 550 calls 10 years ago. Like I would assume that this has gone up given to where society's at.
26: I would think so as well. Yes.
2: Yeah.
26: Yes. And we just appreciate the opportunity to spread the word so people know where to call and
2: right.
26: that we're there to help them. And if our services aren't, you know, exactly what they're looking for, we can help them find what they are looking for.
2: I'm so glad you mentioned that, because that's what I learned about Adult and Teen Challenge too. It's not just about helping you at Adult and Teen Challenge. It's about helping you in general.
26: Yes.
2: Talk absolutely. A little bit about that and how maybe that has worked, that maybe a day the people you're helping don't maybe enter this program, but they get some help somewhere.
26: Our community services offices are there to be that first point of contact. So someone says, I need help for myself or my loved one. And then what we do is we start with an assessment phase where we'll get to know the person, hear what they're looking for, and then we can help them determine, is Adult and Teen Challenge, we've got such a range of services. We're often a great answer, but we can also, we have many relationships with parallel agencies where we're there to support.
2: And I just wanted to shift to this building at 1020 Main.
26: A great answer, but we can also, we have many relationships with parallel agencies where we're there to support.
2: And I just wanted to shift to this building at 1020 Main Street now.

0: We hope it's a beacon of hope for this neighborhood. Last weekend, we had a grand opening and so many community members came by. It was wonderful. And it's just an opportunity where people can come to the door and just say, I have a question. I need help. And we're here to support them.
1: And you have your palatial office downstairs that I heard is just beautiful, just immaculate. So, but this is where you're stationed now. And this is will be your home for a while, at least.
0: Well, Kate Street's under construction. Yes.
1: Yeah. Am I being too metaphoric to say the building transformation is also what you do with people's lives?
0: This building, I think you may have heard, it was once a liquor store. It's been a funeral home, and now it's offering hope. And so we like to say it's from death to life.
1: All right, great.
0: And so this building offers life.
1: Dawn, I really appreciate you, all you do, but I also appreciate you stopping by again. It's great seeing you once again. Thanks for doing this.
0: Thank
1: you. Dawn Berry is executive assistant volunteer with Adult and Teen Challenge. Of course, we're trying to raise as much money as we can for this great cause. That's part of the story that we haven't mentioned too much today, at least during my time here, is it doesn't have to be through Adult and Teen Challenge. It's just help, right? Call the number, and if this isn't the right place for you, they would like to help you get to the right place for you. But it is a great place to get that help. 204-949-9484, teenchallenge.tc. We're over $27,000 right now. We have another just over 30 minutes to get to 30. That'll make it 60, and we'll keep going from there. 550 average calls per month, 774 hours of individual counseling, 1,475 numbers of assessment, 20 detox assistants. It goes on and on. Please help today. 204-949-9484. We have a Jets report, some more news of the day coming your way, and then another great story of Adult and Teen Challenge on the Be a Part of the Story Radiothon on 680 CJOB next.
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3: Global news at 2:30. I'm Ross Levitan. One man is dead following a three-vehicle collision on Highway 14 east of Winkler. Global news reporter Jeff Braun has details.
4: Pembina Valley RCMP were called to the scene of the three-car pileup Thursday night just after 8 o'clock and found the vehicles blocking traffic on the road. They learned all three had been headed west on Highway 14 when the first one slowed to turn south onto Rheinfeld Street North. They say the second vehicle also slowed, but the third collided with the rear of the second, pushing it into the first. The 40-year-old man from Winkler driving the middle vehicle was rushed to hospital in Winnipeg via air ambulance and later died of his injuries. The third driver, a 41-year-old man from the arm of Stanley, was taken to a local hospital as a precaution. The lead driver, an 18-year-old Plum Coulee woman, was not hurt. A traffic reconstructionist from the RCMP Traffic Services is assisting in the investigation. Jeff Braun, Global News.
3: The price of fuel is just the latest blow to southern Manitoba farmers. The fall harvest is when they use the most diesel, and sky-high prices aren't helping. Curtis McRae Farms in the St. Andrews area says it's already been a challenging year.
5: Since we lost most of our crop due to the June 9th storm, the only thing I can do this year is cut expenses. It's tough to cut expenses when the price of the fuel you're going to need goes up.
3: McRae says he recently filled his two giant tanks, but says they can use up one in 4 days. Global News Time, 2:31. 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
7: Back to the Be a Part of the Story Radiothon. We're going to get to more of David Aiken's conversation with Hal Anderson now. 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And you can also stop by 1020 Main Street. 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We'll show you the new community office and hopefully make a donation as well. We have a goal of $80,000. We're at $27,000, trying to get to $30,000, as that would be a matching sponsor. So that would make us to 60, but the overall goal is 80,000 today. Please donate if you can and help make a difference. As I've been telling you throughout the day today, it's just stunning to me, 550 average calls per month they are receiving here, and so they could really use some of your assistance as well. Getting back to David Aiken, our Ottawa bureau chief now, who is on the trip with Prime Minister Mark Carney, and just back, he joined Hal Anderson earlier today, and we were running some clips about what he had to say about his journey. We were just leaving you in the previous hour about how he's being received by the European Union and some of the European nation, and really across the world, for the work he's doing. Here's what David had to say about more on that matter itself.
8: You know, if we make international payments on your MasterCard, for example, a lot of those payments go through American banks. And Trump has threatened, he's threatened Brazil, for example, to cut them out of that international payment system if, in the case of Brazil, Brazil didn't do what Trump wanted in the way Brazil was prosecuting their former president, Bolsonaro. So there was the Americans threatening somebody's sovereignty by using their control of the international banking system. So this is one thing Carney's worth exploring, and he mentioned specifically the financial payment system in his speech yesterday, that there's got to be ways that Europe and Canada can conduct international payments without sending our money through American banks. Makes sense. And he's saying this is not a snub necessary to the Americans. It's a way of being resilient and protecting European sovereignty and Canadian sovereignty. But that's just one area. There's other areas like that. Obviously, tariffs, trade, security issues, whole bunch of areas where, listen, let's just carry on a relationship without having the Americans involved.
7: That's David Akin talking about more on how Mark Carney has becoming more and more prevalent on the world stage. He was also asked, or sorry, Hal Anderson also asked David Akin if Carney knew the associate member of the EU was coming.
8: The answer is no. The idea, I guess, had been bounced around, but he really sort of heard the morning that the phrase was first put on the table by the European Commission President, Ursula von der Leyen, that she was going to use that term. Now, we spent a lot of time in the last 2 days talking to Canadian officials, talking to European officials. What does that mean? And I know there's a lot of Canadians wonder, what does that mean? Are we going to be paying taxes to the European Union? Is European Union rules going to apply here in Canada?
9: Yeah.
8: The short answer to both those questions is no. You know, we are going to pay to participate, and we already are paying to participate in a, for example, a European defense procurement program, which could help our industries here. So it's sort of a, you know, sort of like Sam's Club or Costco. You got to pay an annual membership in order to be able to shop at the place.
9: Right.
8: So we're doing that. So we're not doing that. It's mostly some individual deals. And Carney said on the record yesterday, the nomenclature associate member, that it matters a lot to the Europeans. The European Union, there's other states that are trying to have different relationships with the EU. And so von der Leyen is going to talk about us in associate member context to differentiate what other countries are doing. So for the Europeans, that nomenclature is important. For Canada, as Carney said, it's really whatever we want to call it. It's what are the objectives?
7: Now, this is obviously ruffling the feathers of U.S. President Donald Trump. He's now said he would, you know, do some things concerning European countries or all countries when it comes to trades and everything else. I don't think that's I'll be honest, my personal opinion. It's definitely going to bother him, and I think that's part of the reason, but it's not the main reason why Mark Carney is doing this. But the old added extra jab on how this is frustrating U.S. President Donald Trump, I'm sure, isn't going unnoticed by him as well. One final one for you on this conversation. I really appreciate David Akin joining Hal Anderson today. And at the end of their interview, he said anytime. He is, as I said, Global News' Ottawa Bureau Chief. He's just been appointed to that. He discusses the objectives that Mark Carney was referring to earlier.
8: You know, if we make international payments on your MasterCard, for example, a lot of those payments go through American banks. And Trump has threatened Brazil, for example, to cut them out of that international payment system if, in the case of Brazil, Brazil didn't do what Trump wanted in the way Brazil was prosecuting their former president, Bolsonaro. So there was the Americans threatening somebody's sovereignty by using their control of the international banking system. So this is one thing Carney's worth exploring, and he mentioned specifically the, you know, financial payment system in his speech yesterday, that there's got to be ways that Europe and Canada can conduct international payments without sending our money through American banks. Makes sense. And he's saying this is not a snub necessary to the Americans. It's a way of being resilient and protecting European sovereignty and Canadian sovereignty. But that's just one area. There's other areas like that. Obviously, tariffs, trade, security issues, whole bunch of areas where, listen, let's just carry on a relationship without having the Americans involved.
7: That's David Akin once again, our Global News Ottawa Bureau Chief, just appointed that, doing great work following Prime Minister Mark Carney. Both at the investment summit in Toronto and then over to Europe for that, and then now back Parliament back in next week. So we'll continue to cover that as well. And thank you to David Akin for his time with Hal Anderson on Connecting Winnipeg today. We are live at 1020 Main Street for the Adult and Teen Challenge Radiothon. Be a part of the story, taking your donations 204-949-9484. And we have a matching sponsor of $30,000. If we can get to $30,000, we're a couple hundred away for this hour. Let's try to get to that. And then an overall goal of $80,000 by 6 p.m. today, when Richard Cloutier will take over with the news at 3 o'clock. We do have to get to our Jets report. That's the other news of the day, right? It was training camp opening yesterday, the suspension of Connor Hellebuyck. I really resonated, if we go back to Jets at Noon, on the comments Kyle Connor said when asked if he could Connor Hellebuyck, and I don't think this is going to happen. I think Connor Hellebuck's done with the Jets and won't be playing here ever again. But if this goes into the season and how long it does, Kyle Connor was asked about if he could, Connor Hellebuyck, that is, come back to the team. And Kyle Connor had the quote of come back and play or come back and recommit to the organization. Pretty damning statement there on how the team might feel, but obviously Kyle Connor about Connor Hellebuyck's decision to ask for a trade. That being said, whether Connor Hellebuyck is here or not, or whether he ever plays for the Jets, which again, I don't think he will again, there's another goalie here that is kind of being lost in the shuffle as training camp opens with all this stories. Let's get to today's Jets report. There might be one Winnipeg Jet that has more pressure on him than Kevin Cheveldayoff or Connor Hellebuyck. CJOB's hockey insider John Shannon explains.
9: Kevin Cheveldayoff is a discreet general manager. He's always been that way. So it was no surprise that he said little for 23 minutes at his season opening press conference. Kevin Cheveldayoff was classic Cheveldayoff in dealing with Connor Hellebuyck yesterday. He was unwavering in talking about NHL protocols, standard players contracts, and downplaying trade opportunities. But let's be clear, as of this date, September 18th, neither the Jets nor Hellebuyck have an advantage. The team is without their award-winning goaltender. And he is truly in no man's land of being without a team by his own volition. And just as the goaltender's trying to flex his muscles by not reporting, the manager has a huge obligation to get what is best for the organization to win and win now. These are critical days for the Winnipeg Jets. Playoffs are a necessity. And there is one person, one player, that actually might feel more pressure in the end than Cheveldayoff, and certainly more than Hellebuyck, who might be out fly fishing as we speak. Stuart Skinner, who has the same agent as Hellebuyck, by the way, has played in two Stanley Cup finals in the past three seasons. He was a single game away from being a champion in 2024, and yet he took the brunt of the criticism in Edmonton as the team faltered in big games. Skinner has come to Winnipeg with the full desire to get his career back on the rails. Like Hellebuyck, Skinner is a big man. He plays the position with size and angles and little athleticism. He plays well when he's completely focused, and he does it with a smile on his face. He has the ability to be a solid goaltender. And oh yeah, he's won 18 more playoff games than Hellebuyck has in the last four seasons. Perhaps the discussion on a daily basis should not be about who isn't here, but rather the people that are here and can make a difference.
7: Insider John Shannon with today's Jets report. Now, here's a great part about John Shannon. It's not just his experience around the game and how long he's been around covering it. Is it's always a voice of reason, right? And there's some good reason in there. Training camp should be focusing on Stuart Skinner and how well he's doing and how it's going, because one way or the other, he will be most likely the starting goalie here for the Winnipeg Jets. But lots more to cover, and we'll be all over at training camp. First preseason game is tomorrow, live from Edmonton. Paul Edmonds, Mitchell Clinton back in the booth. And if you missed it yesterday, very happy with 680 CJOB announcing and the Winnipeg Jets that they've signed a three-year extension to continue being the radio voice of your Winnipeg Jets. And we'll continue to bring you Jets games, Jets coverage, and all that goes into the pre and the post games. 84 regular season games this year going forward as well. And of course, any news breaks around Connor Hellebuyck, we'll be bringing you that live as well. We have one more segment for the Jim Toth Show here at 1020 Main Street for the Adult and Teen Challenge. Be a part of the story. Radiothon 204-949-9484, teenchallenge.tc. We'll get a new total to you right before we go off the air. And Richard Cloutier has arrived to take over right up until 6 o'clock as we continue to raise some funds for this great cause. And another great story coming up next as well on the Jim Toth Show, live at Adult and Teen Challenge Radiothon on 680 CJOB.
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0: 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Today, mainly cloudy with a 60% chance of showers, high of 20. Tonight, mainly cloudy, 60% chance of showers and a low of 13. Tomorrow, a mix of sun and cloud, clearing late in the afternoon and a high of 20. Sunday, increasing cloud and a high of 18. Right now, it's 14 at 680 CJOB.
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0: That's our producer, Braden Owosco, on the acoustic guitar right there. Thank you, Braden, for making that happen. We're trying to get to $30,000 by 3 o'clock. We're at $27,690. Can somebody please, together, collectively, donate $400 so we can reach my goal of helping to make a difference here on the Jim Tilt Show? But also, we're trying to raise $80,000 in total. Let's surpass that when Richard Cloutier takes over at 3 o'clock with the news and expanded version of that as well. 550 average calls per month to Adult and Teen Challenge. So they could use your help. They could use your services. And the way to help is to simply donate. Call 204-949-9484. Or teenchallenge.tc, a matching sponsor of 30K, which would bring us to 60, and we're well on our way if we can get there. Mr. Garbage and Charleswood Tree Service, also other segment sponsors. We thank them for their time as well. Treza is joining me now. Treza, I have to say I don't know you too well, but you are a ray of sunshine.
2: Oh, come on.
0: How are you?
2: Very good.
0: It's full of excitement.
2: I am. It's everyday excitement. Even when it's gloomy outside, you got to have joy, right?
0: That's beautifully said. Yeah. You know, it's only the Jim Tilt Show. It's not the Richard Cloutier, the news.
2: Yeah, why am I not later?
0: You're probably excited that Richard's here. But
2: yeah, that's great.
0: Thank you for joining us. Community Service Coordinator, what exactly does Adult and Teen Challenge Community Offices do and where they are? This is a great part about having Noah on at the start of the program is they're going to Brandon to be a part of those programs.
2: That's right, which is exciting, right? Because that's the thing is we're always looking of how we can expand our services because anywhere, we always like to say addiction doesn't know bounds, right? There's a lot of families that are affected by addiction. And so a lot of communities will call us and say, why are your services not here? And so we're always looking at how we can connect, whether that's online or in person. So the biggest thing with community offices is we want to have that anthem almost of when they're ready, we're ready. So when you come to our door, we want to be able to offer inpatient services for you, outpatient services for you. But also, if we can't help you with your current situation, how can we get you connected to agencies then that can help you? So our biggest thing is we will do whatever it takes to help you in your current situation.
0: That's what was fascinating about this whole day and the many years we've been doing this is I know it's for Adult and Teen Challenge. They're here for you. They can help you. There's many great facilities here. But if you just need help and it's not the right place for you, you're more than willing to help them find that right place.
2: Yeah, because that's, I think the biggest thing too is we want to try to eliminate as many barriers as possible when it comes to someone on their recovery journey. So if they come to us and we maybe aren't the best fit for them, we don't want to just say, hey, call this number and they'll be able to help you. We actually want to walk them through that process of kind of, we like to use the language almost of a soft handoff where, Kate, let me call my buddy who works at this agency and let's see how we can help you today. So rather than it being a bunch of different phone numbers and hoops to jump through, we want to make it as simple as possible because when they're ready, like that's already a big step, right? Like they're saying and communicating in that moment, I need help. And so for me to say to them, sorry, I can't help you, like that is something we never want to do.
0: It also speaks to Adult and Teen Challenge caring.
2: Yeah.
0: Like it's not just about the work you're doing, but you care.
2: Yeah. I think that's the biggest thing, right? Because we never want the tasks to bog us down. We need to be doing all of this with compassion. I mean, that's one of our vision statements, right? Is to do everything with excellence and compassion. And we genuinely want to see addiction end. So we've got to look at these people like people and genuinely help them through their journey.
0: This is my last segment today, so I'm going to have to ask you to get a little more excited.
2: Yeah.
0: You're really bringing us stuff. So. Just kidding. Yeah. I love ending with you. You bring the fire today.
2: Well, it's exciting.
0: You have this enthusiasm to you.
2: Yeah, because I think it's, you know, we of course walk through the grievances. There's a lot of healing, and I know that we physically see addiction, right? I mean, in every city, in Brandon, in Winnipeg, Kenora right now. I mean, across the globe, we're seeing addiction as a crisis. But I have hope and I get to see people every day reach out. And I think that's what's exciting about community offices specifically is every day we have walk-ins or phone calls of someone saying, I need help, I'd like to come into a group, or I'd like to come hear about an application with the Live-In program. So it's never a dull moment, I'd say. Like, there's always hope.
0: Well, let's get into that. What kind of services can the community offices offer?
2: That's a great question. So regionally, we always want to be able to offer support groups. So those are specific to recovery. So if people themselves are struggling with addiction, anything life-controlling issues that they have, and they'd like to come to a weekly support group, we offer men's groups and women's groups. And then say if you've got a loved one who struggles with addiction, whether it's your daughter, your father, you know, a cousin, just a friend, we want to offer family support groups. So that's specifically known as concerned persons. And that's fantastic because it's a 9-week program where you just get to, you really get around community, and you see that you're not alone. You see that there's other people out there who have a loved one who struggles, and it's just about building kind of that camaraderie over tragedy, really. And you get to build hope together, and almost a faith together that there's light at the end of the tunnel.
0: Right. If somebody listening to this is struggling with addiction or is worried about somebody they love, what should they do? And I mention that because CJOB is far-reaching. It goes to many parts of the province,
2: yeah.
0: And I wouldn't want somebody to go, well, that's in Winnipeg at 10th Main Street. What do I do?
2: Yeah, totally. So I would just say give us a call, you know, like wherever you are, whether in your rural community or in a big city across Canada, anywhere you are, I just say give us a call. We can get you connected to one of these groups online. I know it's been said a lot of times, but I just want to say it again, is just give us a call on 204-949-9484. And we're on to answering that phone call whenever you need us, and we'll get you connected to a group.
0: I want to emphasize they need you here to keep doing your work. Do not get into radio, because I'm pretty sure I'd be out of a job.
2: Oh,
0: so
2: wow.
0: Just stay here where they need you
2: most.
0: Well,
2: listen, maybe Adult Teen
0: Challenge. Because you just gave the phone number out. I don't even have to do that anymore.
2: I just want to.
0: It's awesome. Just stay right where you are.
2: Hey,
0: you're doing fantastic
2: work. I'll do the evening session, sure.
0: And I mean that as a compliment, because you could very easily do this. I'm not sure I could do what you do, so they need you there.
2: If you've got a heart for people, you know, you really, it's amazing just how, if you love someone well in the situation they're in, you can help them.
0: You help me. We got to $31,340.
2: Yes!
0: We made $30,000.
2: We
0: well
2: go,
0: done,
2: guys.
0: Teresa. That's the kind of spirit they have here. Once again, 204-949-9484. We got to $30,000. We're trying to get to a goal of 80. If you can do that between 3 and 6 with Richard Clucci in the news, we'd appreciate that. TeenChallenge.tc. That's all the time I have. It's been another real pleasure being down here. Congratulations on the new office space. It's outstanding. And once again, 550 average calls per month. 1 in 3 programming employees are alumni of this program. It's making a real difference, and it can help you as well. Richard Clucci will carry you into your weekend, starting right after myself. Jets hockey on the station tomorrow night, live from Edmonton. And we'll be back on Monday with more Jim Tilt Show and Jets at Noon as well. Thank you for listening and participating. Thank you to Tamana Kang for making the show go. Thank you to Braden Owosco for just working so hard today. And eating pizza. It's outstanding stuff, Braden. And once again, 204-949-9484. Have a great weekend, everybody. Richard Clucci in the news is next on 680 CJOB.
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14: A Winnipeg woman has been charged after an alleged 15-year harassment campaign. In July, Winnipeg police launched an investigation after a victim came forward. Constable Danny McKinnon says 11 other victims were identified. On September 3rd, police searched a Stradbrook address, arresting a woman and seizing electronic devices as evidence dating all the way back to 2011.
15: Harassment included hundreds of phone calls, emails, text messages, letters, overall unwanted, repeated communication with family members, former coworkers, members of the media, and legal professionals.
14: A 58-year-old woman is charged with criminal harassment, uttering threats, intimidation of a justice system participant, and other offenses. She remains in custody. Sky-high diesel prices aren't helping southern Manitoba farmers during the harvest season. It's already been a challenging year as a lot of crops were lost in June because of storm-related flooding. Curtis McRae farms in the St. Andrews area says they burn the most fuel during the harvest.
16: Pretty much everything we use uses diesel. Some of the smaller engines that do some smaller tasks will use gasoline. But for the most part, the bulk of our fuel bill will be diesel-oriented.
14: McRae says he recently filled his two giant tanks, but says they can use one up in 4 days. Planes won't be taking off and landing for a few more weeks, but people in Thompson had a chance to check out their new airport terminal today. The 44,000-square-foot terminal is replacing the current 14,000-square-foot one and will cost $125 million. 120,000 passengers go through Thompson each year, as does about 45 million pounds of freight. The new terminal will become fully operational on October 4th with an official grand opening for later that month. Prime Minister Mark Carney says his government will introduce what he calls the Safe Social Media Act this fall. Speaking to the Liberal caucus in Ottawa today, Carney says the act will protect Canadians online.
17: We know in our bones from our own lives with our own families, and we've been hearing the concerns of families and educators, medical practitioners in our communities. Children falling victim to sexual abuse, cyberbullying, extreme violence online. The status quo is failing our kids. The tech companies won't fix it. We will not stand by.
14: The Prime Minister says his government is working to position Canada as a global leader in safe, smart digital tools, including AI. Global News Time is 3:03, news on the hour, on the half, and when it breaks, 680 CJOB.
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14: Today's weather in Winnipeg features mainly cloudy skies, a 60% chance of showers, a high of 20 degrees. Tonight, mainly cloudy, a 60% chance of showers remains both this evening and after midnight, a low of 13. Tomorrow, mix of sun and clouds, high of 20, clearing late in the afternoon, then clear and a low of 4. Sunday, increasing cloudiness and a high of 18. Right now, it's 16 degrees with a light rain outside. 680 CJOB.
0: Richard Kluche with you. It's so good to have you with us this Friday afternoon. News and information ahead. Careful what you wish for, because back in the 1970s, this part of North America decided it would go daylight saving time year-round and in the winter months. By February, they were crying to switch it back. That story later in the hour. Also ahead, why this Manitoba First Nation is saying we are putting the moose hunt on hold. And just ahead, getting more of our young people specialized and trained up for the jobs of today and tomorrow. Good to have you with us. Lots ahead this Friday afternoon, but first.
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0: You can call to donate right now at 204-949-9484. And Jim Toth left us with a wonderful position here at $32,340. Your generosity. The cup is starting to runneth over, but we want to keep on filling that cup from now right through to 6 o'clock here on 680 CJOB. Check out the website. There's lots of really good information there about what this organization does. It's www.teenchallenge.tc. And thanks to your generosity of over $32,340, there is that matching sponsor. Thanks to Terracon, they're matching up to $30,000. So we're already upwards of $62,000 and headed towards $68,000. But we want to get to at least $80,000 between now and 6 o'clock. Our thanks as well to Mr. Garbage and Charleswood Tree Service, our other segment sponsors. Nice to open the program speaking with Lyle here on 680 CJOB, part of Adult and Teen Challenge. Lyle, good to talk to you. Great to meet you. Thank you so very much.
19: Hello, hello, Richard. Great to be here. Thanks for inviting.
0: I want to know what you have on your wrists here.
19: Well, tattooed on my wrist is a picture that my granddaughter gave to me, so I had that put on my arm. But more important and most important, I have a cross on my wrist.
0: Mm-hmm.
19: Yeah,
0: and it guides you.
19: It does,
0: and day out,
19: of course.
0: But you also have.
19: Well, that's the part of the cross.
0: Wow.
19: Yes,
0: that is so very neat,
19: Richard. I have them in a few places, including on my back and on my shoulder. So, and then around my neck is a chain. So, I'm always with Lord Jesus.
0: And I think you certainly feel that here, but in His footsteps,
19: right?
0: You're not judging,
20: And one of the reasons why you're here on Main Street is that there's a walk-in clientele. And I'm just wondering, at what point, Lyle, do you see people? You see people high, you see people low, and you're trying to give them some guidance.
19: Right. Well, Richard, we struggle a little bit more and a little bit less than others, but there are so many struggles that are out there. Adult and Teen Challenge, of course, everything that we raise goes to the Lord, and in different ways. We work with the Lord in things like at the Lighthouse and things like at our shop and, of course, at Superthrift. So we see a lot of people who we would like to also see coming through our doors, and we're always available to them.
20: Your journey, those tattoos, right. The cartoon, that beautiful, beautiful cartoon from your granddaughter. But there is a path here that you started taking as a young person.
19: Yes.
20: What happened?
19: Richard, I was just a young boy from southern Manitoba and wanted to be a great chef and got pretty close and then wanted to be a great hotelier. And I traveled from places and had a limited amount of success. Unfortunately, I was full of me. I was selfish and egotistical and stepped on other people's backs in order to get a little bit further ahead. I thought that I was in charge of everything. Richard,
20: So you were that chef. You were that chef.
19: I was that guy. I can still make a lot of sauces from scratch, all the mother sauces for those cooks out there who kind of know what that is. Yes. Then on a little further in life, things got a little bit more difficult. And I'll mention that it got difficult for a couple of my siblings as well. Mm. I have two siblings who took their own lives. Huh. Yeah, they had the same addictions as me. Mine came on a little bit, maybe came on a little bit at the same time, but sort of everything came crumbling down not very long ago. And it included losing a wife, losing a job, losing my sobriety, and losing my dog, and really losing faith in anything. So I just called 911 on myself, and then I called my best friend who had been praying for me for a long time, and I knew it, and he knew the best way to get me to walk with Jesus. And his name is Russ. He's a guy from Steinbach, known him since grade 7. And instead of taking things on the downward slope, I came to Adult and Teen Challenge. Hmm.
20: What was your darkest day?
19: So the darkest was when I realized that my kids, my two boys, weren't talking to me anymore.
20: You've since reconnected?
19: Oh, absolutely, yeah.
20: So I have to ask you, what's your brightest day?
19: I think my brightest day is today. Like I'm in the best season of my life. You know, I walk with the Lord. I enjoy every day. I have no shame in anything anymore of my past. I live a joyous day to day existence with some wonderful, mighty men of God around Adult and Teen Challenge, and it's beautiful for me, and I just can't wait.
20: You know? Do those demons at all knock at the door?
19: Well, they certainly try, and I laid my addictions at the foot of the cross, and there the addictions are gone. I don't have them. That was me before, Richard.
20: Right, and when you're talking, when you're counseling, and right. You tell that story, and they look at you, and you can kind of see the look at them saying, "Ah, oh, come on."
19: So I say the same thing to everybody. I say how beautiful are the feet of a messenger who brings good news.
20: Mm-hmm. And there's patience.
19: Right.
20: Because like your best friend, Russ, there were phone calls, there were check-ins before.
19: Absolutely.
20: But I'm sure in your time of need, he knew you would reach out.
19: He did. And, bless the Lord that I did. I'm here. Mm-hmm. Oh, yeah. I had called 911 on myself so I wouldn't jump.
20: And your siblings?
19: So they're with God, they're with our Heavenly Father, the two of them. There's four remaining. There's me and three others, and we're all good. You know, we live different lives, but we all live with Christ. So it's been beautiful.
20: Inspiring words. An inspiring place. We're at 1020 Main Street if you want to stop by on your way home from work. It's a joyous place here. 1020 Main Street. We're trying to raise some money from and for people that really make a difference in our community, that are not judging, but will walk with you and help you walk again. 204-949-9484, www.teenchallenge.tc. So good to meet you. Thank you so very much for what you do, what you continue to do.
19: Thank you, Richard.
20: Because it is a walk that can be very, very lonely.
19: Right.
20: Lyle, thank you.
19: It was great meeting you, Richard. Have a beautiful day.
20: When we continue on 680 CJOB, some of the top stories, the news of the day. It's 3:13.
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21: 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Our coverage begins at 5 o'clock with the pregame show, and then Mitchell Clinton and I will follow with the play-by-play just after 7.
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6: I'm Global News meteorologist Peter Quinlan here with a check on your forecast. We have some rain and showers on the way tonight as we cool to 14 degrees, some clouds and a chance of a shower first thing Saturday morning, but those clouds should clear by noon, and in the afternoon we'll warm up to 19 with nothing but sunshine and a north-northeasterly breeze. Then into your Sunday, starting off a little crisp at 5, mix of sun and cloud through the day with a high of 18 degrees.
7: 15 degrees right now at 680 CJOB. Richard Kluche reporting. We are continuing here from 1020 Main Street. It's the Be a Part of a Story Radiothon. More numbers, more stories ahead. Earlier today, the government is celebrating, based on data from four school construction projects, the Victoria Hospital emergency room redevelopment. But this really is about trying to train up more in the trades and apprenticeships in this province. Tanya Paulson is with us, Executive Director, Manitoba Building Trades. Good to see you. Thanks for joining us.
8: Yeah, thanks for having me.
7: What is building trades? What do you folks all do?
8: Day-to-day, we represent 13 unions and 8,000 workers in the unionized sector. But most recently, we've been partnering with the province on the Manitoba Jobs Agreement Initiative, which sets the labor standards, workforce requirements, and training opportunities for these major public projects.
7: Okay. And so part of this, and a long-term goal, and we've talked many times about this, is to get more people engaged in the trades. And we're starting to see that now?
8: We're, from early data, what we're seeing is the policy, the initiative, the outcomes of our apprenticeship targets are working. So 80% of your apprenticeship training for anybody who enters, that's on the job. And what we've never done before is capture data on how many of those hours are actually critical opportunities on our infrastructure, or set conditions in place to make sure that we are maximizing those. So when we went into this initiative, we set a 10% target. We've doubled that so far.
7: Well, and that 10% target, I think, was achievable with given the resources put into play here. Mm-hmm. And so you're starting to see that pay off. So talk about the types of jobs involved here. When we talk about apprentices, what's the range of construction and other jobs we're talking about here?
8: Well, Manitoba has over 40 apprenticeable trades. A large majority of those in construction. The projects are different at different phases. At four schools, we're in early works. We're seeing equipment operators. We're seeing a lot of work for carpenters, concrete finishers. When you have a project like the Victoria ER, that sort of runs the gamut because you're doing a renovation. So you have multiple different trades at all different times. So we have reporting coming in across various different trades, both mechanical, electrical, carpentry, sort of you name it, they're involved in that project.
7: Okay, so it's hands-on on job site, but there's also training with the programs at the various colleges, correct?
8: Mm-hmm. Yeah, but 20%, we say about 20-80, 20% is in the classroom where you have to take your technical training at each level, but 80% is on the job site where you have to get, you know, anywhere from 800 to 2,000 hours, say, depending on your trade, before you're able to advance your next level. And so both of those areas, whether it's in-class training or on the job site. There's barriers and investments that need to go into both of those to create that successful pathway so that people can get their red seal.
7: What are we at now then, as far as, and I remember talking to you about 5 years ago about the shortages, about people retiring, about the need to have that great Canadian conversation about, you know, it may not necessarily be university, why not college? And, you know, that mindset continues, that kind of cultural acceptability continues. And I always say, how would you like to start making a pretty much six-figure salary? You know, be an apprentice, go that route as well. But where are we as far as, you know, those numbers? Are we starting to get to those goals that 5 years ago you were saying, well, wait a minute, by 2026, we're going to be in trouble? Where are we kind of bigger picture here?
8: I think what we've seen over the past 5 years is a significant amount of attention and investment in the system. We are now really, I think, as a province, starting to get hit with the realities of those shortages. We also, in the announcement today, was a $7 million for more apprenticeship funding from the province. I know that there is some, you know, good feelings around some of the negotiations that are going on with the federal government of their $6 billion mm-hmm. package that they put out. But things are starting to get real. We're starting to see some of those shortages creep into reality now in Manitoba. But I think we're going to have to run the solutions in parallel to the problems hitting us. But I think we're all eyes are on it. And we're also seeing that with the increase in those wanting to join the trades.
7: With Tanya Paulson, Executive Director, Manitoba Building Trades, Richard Cloutier with you on 680 CJOB. So are we at that point then, where we've got enough spots opening up, not enough people to fill those spots, or are we still looking at wait lists, lots of people wanting to get into those spots?
8: We are, you know, I'm not going to sit here and say that we have enough spots for everybody who wants training in
7: right.
8: all cases. However, we have lots of programs that we're managing the wait lists very well. We want to put more money into training. I think that's a huge portion of what we're looking to leverage some federal funding to do. And I think that's going to be a huge priority. I also serve as the chair of the apprenticeship board, so I sort of have the unique perspective there as well too. And, you know, we're
7: seeing...
8: You've
7: got the big picture, you know, you can look at it from, you know, the 10th, 20th, 30th floor, if you will.
8: Yeah, I think we need to acknowledge that there are still individuals that are having trouble getting into training sometime. But then there's, you know, the next individual next to them that can complete their training in 4 years. What I'm excited about today is that for the first time, we've never tracked availability of the hours. So the announcement today and the 20% of, or 21%, I should say, of work on the MJA projects are being done by apprentices. That's the piece in the puzzle to make sure that at least when we're spending dollars on public infrastructure, we're making sure that the project and the contractors involved are those that are going to maximize apprenticeship opportunity.
7: And you can see whether you're getting bang for your buck.
8: Yep. Yep. It's a huge return on investment. We're already spending the money on infrastructure. We need to make sure that we're creating those spaces to be training spaces. That's one piece of it. The seats and the amount of training that the other 20%, the technical training, that's another piece of it. I can say that there's a lot of attention and a lot of effort going into that right now.
7: Are we at a point yet on the work side that there's enough going on here that we can say to those Manitobans that have gone points west, come back, there's enough work in Manitoba?
8: I'd say something that we advocate at Building Trades.
7: Points west, come back, there's enough work in Manitoba.
8: I'd say we, something that we advocate at Building Trades

0: careful and we're not properly leveraging some of these initiatives that we have going, we could be starting to see those real shortages.
1: Well, we want to be able to train for work here at home as opposed to sending people out of province, right? Mm-hmm.
0: Well, if you look at the projects that we have coming, there's 17 Wing, there's potential massive hydro infrastructure, there's the Cancer Care Manitoba building, there's a new correctional facility going out in Dauphin, and these are just major public projects, twinning of the number one highway, Arctic Gateway, depending on what that comes online. 2030s are going to be massive.
1: You're going to see a lot of construction at Centerport as well. Mm-hmm. There's projects online there that will be announced in October and certainly in November. So when you're thinking about this as far as shortages, and it depends on, you know, those individual 40 trades, but there are some pockets where you have shortages. But are we in a position where we can forecast 5 years from now, what are we going to need? Are we talking hundreds of workers or thousands of workers?
0: We're moving into the position for the Manitoba Jobs Agreement projects to be able to do that. That's part of why it's unique that we even have, we've never before been able to even look at a project, at a provincial project, and say how many people in these specific trades work there, let alone apprentices. So this is our first step. I think that's why there was a lot of excitement today. But there is, of course, a lot more that needs to be done, but I think the right people looking at it now to make sure that we're doing the proper labor demand forecasting for the construction industry.
1: Tanya, great to talk to you. Thank you so very much for
0: Thanks
1: joining
0: for having
1: us
0: me.
1: Here. Tanya Paulson is Executive Director, Manitoba Building Trades, joining us here on 680 CJOB. We are at $32,790, trying to get to a total of $80,000 between now and 6 o'clock here on 680 CJOB. We are live with you. It's the Be a Part of a Story Radiothon. 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And our thanks to Mr. Garbage and Charleswood Tree Service, our other segment sponsors. 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
13: Global news at 3:30. I'm Ross Levitan. Three serious crashes in Winnipeg on Thursday are under investigation, including a hit and run. A van hit a pedestrian at King and Logan around 8:30 p.m. The van took off

0: and the pedestrian was hit by a passenger van at King and Logan around 8:30 Thursday evening. They were rushed to hospital in unstable condition, but later upgraded to stable. Police are asking anyone with information or dash cam video to give them a call. A 72-year-old man on a Vespa scooter was rushed to hospital in unstable condition after a single vehicle crash in the 200 block of Pembina Highway late Thursday morning, and a 28-year-old motorcyclist also involved in a single vehicle crash Thursday evening, this one on Salter Street and St. John's Avenue. They are also recovering in hospital. A fatal farming accident is under investigation in southwestern Manitoba. Blue Hills RCMP found a man dead in a field when they were called to the scene in the RM of Glenboro, South Cypress this morning. Police say the 66-year-old man appears to have been hit by farming equipment. RCMP and Manitoba Workplace Health and Safety are investigating. Global News time is 3:31. 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
1: With your traffic, I'm Adam Wilson. Not dealing with any stalls or crashes as we start the drive. We do have that work continuing on the north perimeter. That's already causing a few eastbound and westbound delays between Henderson and Main. Eastbound Abenoji-Mikina, some slow-moving traffic approaching River, and westbound on Notre Dame on your way to Arlington. Northbound McPhillips, delays headed to Murray with work continuing through there. And Main and Chiefpeguas, we have work continuing, delays building in the area. 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That's your 680 CJOB traffic.
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3: I'm Global News meteorologist Peter Quinlan here with a check on your forecast. We have some rain and showers on the way tonight as we cool to 14 degrees, some clouds and a chance of a shower first thing Saturday morning, but those clouds should clear by noon, and in the afternoon we'll warm up to 19 with nothing but sunshine and a north-northeasterly breeze. Then into your Sunday, starting off a little crisp at 5, mix of sun and cloud through the day with a high of 18 degrees.
4: Right now it's 15 at 680 CJOB. Richard Cloutier with you. Good to have you with us this Friday afternoon. More, and we continue to raise money at 204-949-9484. Be a part of a story radiothon here on 680 CJOB. More just ahead. We've been telling you throughout the day, the leader of a First Nation here in the province urging all moose hunters to stop hunting in the community's traditional territory due to what is happening as far as dwindling moose numbers. Missipawisik Cree Nation Chief Heidi Cook is with us live on 680 CJOB. Chief, it's good to talk to you again. I hope you're well.
5: Thank you, Richard. It's nice to speak with you again.
4: Tell us about your community, where it is, its people, and its resources.
5: Missipawisik Cree Nation is located at the mouth of the Saskatchewan River on Lake Winnipeg. We're about 400 kilometers north of Winnipeg, and our traditional territory includes parts of Lake Winnipeg and areas to the north and south of us. Game Hunting Area 10 is a large part of our traditional territory.
4: And when was the last time you were able to hunt it with the knowledge from the moose keepers that there was indeed plenty of moose available? It's a long time ago, I bet.
5: Yeah, I would say for at least the last 15 years, our hunters have been expressing concerns about a declining moose population, and that being reflected in just what they're seeing on the land and decline in the amount of moose that we've been able to harvest to meet our own needs. And as a nation, we've been sharing these concerns to the provincial government, who has the responsibility for wildlife management. What we saw this year was, even though the province's own data estimated 64 bull moose in Game Hunting Area 10, they went ahead and issued 62 bull moose tags, which represents 97% of the population, when their own biologist would use equation that says 8 is a sustainable level of harvest. And we just don't think that is responsible. And so we are asking all hunters who share our love of moose to respect the voluntary closure to allow the populations to recover.
4: And I know the province does aerial surveys here. And I know on the ground, your moose keepers also do surveys. And I'm not sure if the two jive with one another. But the one thing that I've learned in my travels and certainly in my conversations with you and others is that you're not only knowing of the land, you're stewards of the land. And you take that job and that calling seriously.
5: Exactly. And that is why we have to issue this call for hunters to respect and protect the moose, because we have a responsibility to make sure that our love of moose is also respecting them so that they can continue to feed us for generations to come. We can't allow the populations to, be hunted to a point where they're just not sustainable. If there's no more moose, then none of us eat. And that is what we want to protect. And that's our responsibility to speak out to prevent that from happening.
4: I want to talk to you about the young people of the First Nation in a moment here. But the moose tags here by government, by conservation, that's for hunters that would come from outside the land. And perhaps they're American and other hunters, but these are folks that come onto the traditional territories and they're allowed to legally hunt according to Manitoba laws?
5: Yes, the Minister of Natural Resources issues regulations for game hunting each spring, and the season for moose is opening on Monday, which is why we're issuing the call now for hunters to understand that the population dynamics are such that we feel a voluntary closure is necessary, and we're asking everybody to help support us in allowing the moose to recover and, calling on our provincial government to do better as well, because I don't think that the way that they're going about it is very responsible. They're essentially gambling with the moose population by, legally allowing 97% of the bull moose to be harvested when they haven't even accounted for our own local harvest, which is not part of that tag system, and which, we haven't been able to meet.
4: Is there not ongoing litigation about this?
5: There is, yes.
4: Where are we at that? Where are we involved in this process, Chief? Because I think, we've talked about this before, and I think what's probably frustrating for you and certainly for me is that a lot of this is just involved in the court system now, and nobody is actually sitting down and resolving this and certainly listening to you folks over this.
5: I think, yeah, exactly, Richard. I mean, we are in court to push for better moose management, and it's my hope that that will be the outcome of our case, but we can't wait for the courts. They take time. Things are still in process. The emergency is that hunting is opening on Monday, and we're not going to see action from the court or from the government, so we have to do this ourselves.
4: Chief, will you be out with information pickets in any way? This is a voluntary call. Mm-hmm. Can I get a sense of the action that you're trying to take here to inform hunters about this?
5: We have land guardians who do moose monitoring. They will be out on the land. There will be a presence to share information about our concerns, asking any hunters who they may encounter to respect the voluntary closure, or if they happen to harvest emus to also share that data with us, because we've been collecting data on moose mortality in the territory since 2018.
4: If you're a young member of the First Nation and want to continue learning about the traditional ways and about the moose hunt, and you can't hunt on your own traditional territories, where are you taking the young people now?
5: We've had annual moose camps for many years where our goal is to teach our youth about the value of moose as not only as a food species, but also as an important cultural species. So there's the seasonal rhythms of being on the land and maintaining those connections to our territory, to our history, to our traditions, and then the protocols around respectful harvesting and sharing amongst families and maintaining those relationships within the community. Our youth camps haven't been able to harvest a moose since 2017. So we talk about the values, but we haven't been able to demonstrate, you know, the harvesting and those other protocols that go along with it. This week, we had a youth group travel to Saskatchewan to do our moose camp out there, and they were actually able to harvest a moose yesterday in Saskatchewan, which is not ideal, because this is part of our history, our community. We should be able to do it here, and we can't.
4: Chief, we'll continue to check in with you. Thank you for taking the time and taking the time to explain why this is so very important. I appreciate your time. Thanks again.
5: Thank you, Richard. If I can just add one more thing, you know, I think this is an appeal to all Manitobans who love moose. I think all Manitobans have an interest in having a healthy moose population, and call on our government to be more responsible in the way that moose hunting is handled, because right now it shouldn't be up to us to be making these calls. The government needs to do better. Thank you.
4: Mesopoesic Cree Nation Chief Heidi Cook joining us live on 680 CJOB. Just ahead, as we continue this Friday afternoon, we are live on location. We are all part of a story radiothon. This is Teen Challenge, www.teenchallenge.tc, Adult and Teen Challenge here. We are looking to raise $80,000 by 6 o'clock. We're well on our way there. We're at $33,490. Please join us at 204-949-9484. Back in the 1970s, this part of North America decided it was going to go daylight saving time all year long. The story of what happened in the months after this was instituted, as we continue. Stay with us.
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1: With your traffic, I'm Adam Wilson. Southbound St. Mary's, work continuing, going down to one lane between Fermor and Abenaki-Mikina. Some southbound delays through there. Northbound Archibald, traffic moving slow on your way to Nairn. And northbound Lagimodiere with work continuing on the Concordia Overpass. Work happening both directions of McPhillips. That has northbound traffic on McPhillips, Leela to Murray at 6 minutes. Northbound Pembina, Grant to Confusion Corner sitting at 7. Over at Main and Chief Penguis, work continuing, westbound delays building through there. Get 20 times the points today at Shoppers Drug Mart. 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
3: I'm Global News meteorologist Peter Quinlan here with a check on your forecast. Some waves of rain off and on overnight tonight as we head down to 14 degrees into your last weekend of summer. Chance of a shower first thing Saturday morning, then the clouds clear, sunshine in the afternoon as we get up to 19. A mix of sun and cloud returns Sunday as we wrap up the weekend, starting at 5 with a daytime high of 18.
4: 15 degrees right now at 680 CJOB. Richard Kluche with you. History can teach us a few things. Well, we've been telling you in the last 24 hours about Manitoba's decision to go to permanent daylight saving time. So we will not change time. Other parts of the country, and really Western Canada, is basically staying put either daylight or standard time. But back in the day, in the 1970s, this was tried. Andrew Bejant is a senior editor with Washington Magazine, and he's written all about it with us live on 680 CJOB. Andrew, it's amazing how history repeats itself, but I gather daylight saving time was a hallmark of World War II in an effort to save gasoline, correct?
19: That's right, and we tried permanent daylight saving time in the U.S. during World War II as well.
4: All right. So the 1970s roll around, and there's this energy crisis again, and a decision is made to go to permanent daylight saving time. Give us a sense of the times here. This is the Nixon administration, and what was going on in North America at the time?
19: Well, As you astutely point out, it was the Nixon administration. It was what turned out to be the twilight of the Nixon administration. They didn't know it at the time. And there was an energy crisis on. So the idea was that going to permanent daylight saving time would save on energy costs, require fewer hours of heating, give people a few hours of a little bit more daylight when they were coming home. And, you know, an interesting time capsule aspect of this was that one of the benefits that planners cited was that drivers, if they'd stopped at a bar for a couple of snorts on the way home, would have more light, so they would get home more safely.
20: And were people behind it when it first was passed? Because usually politicians don't pass things unless a good chunk of people are approving.
19: Yeah, it was wildly popular as an idea. It was, I believe it polled at about 71% the December, like a few weeks before it went into effect. But that changed quickly.
20: Okay, so it goes into effect not normally when we would change the clocks, but I gather Congress votes on this in mid-December, and it goes into effect January 7th.
19: That's right. And the problems began immediately. It was winter, of course, so the change meant that it was pitch black outside when kids went to school or when people left for work. Here in the D.C. area, a girl was hit by a car the very next day after the switch, and two more kids in Maryland were hurt the next month. In Florida, 8 children were hit and killed by drivers.
20: To the point where Florida's governor then appeals to Congress.
19: That's right. Yeah, Reuben Askew basically joined a chorus of politicians asking Washington to stop monkeying with the time.
20: Okay. So how long did daylight saving time last in the United States in 1974?
19: It lasted until that August, which, you know, the Nixon administration was gradually more and more consumed with Watergate as 1974 rolled on, and there was really no one minding the store. That August, Congress voted to rescind the change, and it went into effect that October. We went back to moving our clocks forward.
20: And the lesson in all this?
19: The lesson in all of this, to me, is that even an unpopular, unhappy system might sometimes be the best that you can get. I used to think that changing to permanent daylight saving time would be a great idea. Now I'm not so sure.
20: And again, this was because concerned parents who were trying to shepherd their kids to school in the dark and crossing the street in the dark. And that was a concern that I gather the politicians underestimated big time.
19: I think that, and also, Rich, the idea that people just hated leaving the house when it was dark. You know, winter's hard enough already. And when you have that kind of gloom in the morning, I think it's not terribly great for people psychologically.
20: Interesting. And we're talking about the southern part of the United States. Here in Canada, in January, it's pitch black. You know, on our longest day of the year, on December 21st, we're looking at a sunrise of 9:24 in the morning here in Winnipeg. And we're in the southern part of Canada. We're an hour away from the border. But you start going farther north and it's 10 a.m. Now, we view ourselves in Canada as a bit more hardy and rugged than you Americans, but still, I think that there's going to be an impact here that I think we're probably underestimated, just like at the time in the 1970s. To save energy, the Americans decided to do this, and it didn't even last a year.
19: That's right, and not to mention the fact that I believe you'll be on a different time zone than some of the other provinces.
20: Yeah, well, we'll be on the exact same time. Manitoba will be on the same time as Washington, D.C. Andrew, great piece. It's a really good read. I appreciate that, because often we have to look at history, because I'm of the view that history tends to repeat itself, and sometimes we repeat its mistakes.
19: Well, I look forward to hearing what happens to you all this winter, and I wish you all the best.
20: Andrew Bejan is a senior editor at Washington Magazine, joining us live to 3:54 on 680 CJOB. We're at a total of $33,990, trying to get to $80,000. 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
20: Canada's jobs minister, Patty Hajdu, says Ottawa will not compromise workers' rights to strike or bargain in Canada. A report summarizing a review of the Canadian Labour Code, found that unions and employers were split over the degree of power the federal government should have to intervene in disputes. Manitoba government says apprentice work hours in the province are exceeding their target. And the U.S. President Donald Trump says he's banning CNN, MS Now, and Politico from the White House due to coverage he says is unfavorable. On the markets today, the TSX struggling to find direction. It closed down 68 points. The Dow was down 95. The S&P 500 up 13 points. NASDAQ up 104. Oil down $1.15 to close at $96.08 per barrel. Gold up $25.20 to close at $44.2490 an ounce. And our Canadian dollar trading at 71.42 cents U.S. compared to 71.49 cents U.S. on Thursday. 680 CJOB means business.
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5: Good afternoon, I'm Jeff Braun. A 40-year-old Winkler man has died after a three-vehicle crash in Rheinfeld. Global's Ross Levitan reports.
6: Pembina Valley RCMP say the collision happened around 8:15 last night on Highway 14 east of Winkler. Police say the lead vehicle slowed down to turn onto Rheinfeld Street North, and the second vehicle slowed down behind it. A third then struck the second from behind, pushing it into the lead vehicle. The driver of the second car was airlifted to a Winnipeg hospital, where he later died. The third driver, a 41-year-old man from the RM of Stanley, was taken to local hospital as a precaution, while the lead driver, an 18-year-old woman, was uninjured. A traffic reconstructionist from RCMP Traffic Services was called to assist with the investigation. Ross Levitan, Global News.
5: An investigation into a fatal farming incident in southwestern Manitoba is underway. Blue Hills RCMP were called to the scene in the RM of Glenboro, South Cypress this morning and found a dead man lying in a field. Police say the 66-year-old from Ninette appears to have been hit by farming equipment. Winnipeg police are looking into three serious crashes over the last couple of days, including a hit and run. A pedestrian was hit by a passenger van at King and Logan around 8:30 last night. They were rushed to hospital in unstable condition and later upgraded to stable. Police are asking anyone with information or especially dash cam video to give them a call. Earlier, a 72-year-old man on a Vespa scooter was rushed to hospital in unstable condition after a single vehicle crash on Pembina Highway, and a 28-year-old motorcyclist, also involved in a single vehicle crash at Salter and St. John's Avenue, is recovering in hospital as well. An arrest has been made following an alleged harassment investigation going back 15 years. Global's Noah Fuchs reports.
7: In July, Winnipeg police began investigating after a victim came forward with allegations of harassment. Police say 11 other victims were identified, including family members, former acquaintances, co-workers, media, and legal professionals. Police say between 2011 and 2026, hundreds of harassing phone calls, emails, texts, and letters were sent to the victims. On September 3rd, police searched a Stradbrook address, arresting a woman and seizing electronic devices as evidence. A 58-year-old woman is charged with criminal harassment, uttering threats, intimidation of a justice system participant, and other offenses. Constable Danny McKinnon says charges like these are rare.
8: Criminal harassment is not a typical charge that is laid, in that there's just many nuanced pieces to it to substantiate it being criminal harassment. It goes beyond somebody sending you maybe some annoying messages.
7: The 58-year-old woman remains in custody. Noah Fuchs, Global News.
9: This year, fuel will definitely be worth more than what my job is worth.
5: Sky-high diesel prices aren't helping southern Manitoba farmers during the harvest season. It's already been a challenging year, as a lot of crops were lost in June because of storm-related flooding. Curtis McRae farms in the St. Andrews area and says they burn the most fuel during harvest.
9: Pretty much everything we use uses diesel. Some of the smaller engines that do some smaller tasks will use gasoline. But for the most part, the bulk of our fuel bill will be diesel-oriented.
5: McRae says he recently filled his two giant tanks, but says they can use one up in about 4 days. Canada could help Europe secure new energy supplies, but experts say that does not necessarily mean Canadian oil and gas tankers crossing the Atlantic. Prime Minister Mark Carney discussed closer ties with the European Union during a visit to France this week as Europe looks to reduce its reliance on other energy suppliers. Experts say Canada currently lacks the East Coast infrastructure needed to easily send large amounts of oil and gas to Europe, although companies can use supply swaps and other trading arrangements. Carney, meantime, welcomed the three newest members to the Liberal caucus in Ottawa today as they prepare for the fall sitting of the House of Commons on Monday.
10: Three outstanding individuals. Daniel Gauvais.
11: Tanvir Shahnawaz. And the other guy. Braden Cayley. Ridings in three different parts of this great country. Exceptional results, honored by more than 50% of the vote in each of those ridings.
5: Prime Minister says Canada is powerful, confident, and united as he urged his MPs to bring their best ideas to Parliament. Planes won't be taking off or landing for a few more weeks, but people in Thompson had a chance to check out their new airport terminal today. The 44,000-square-foot terminal is replacing the current 14,000-square-foot one and cost $125 million. 120,000 passengers go through Thompson each year, as does about 45 million pounds of freight. The new terminal will become fully operational on October 4th, with an official grand opening later that month. It's 4:05.
1: With your traffic, I'm Adam Wilson. Traffic volumes picking up across the city now. Some delays forming eastbound Nairn as you're making your way to Panet, and southbound St. Anne's on your way to Abenoji Mikina. Southbound Kemiston, Tuxedo to Sterling Lyon, your current drive time is 10 minutes. Westbound Chief Anguis, Henderson to Main is at 9 with work continuing. Northbound Century, you're losing your curb lane starting at Ellis. And southbound Archibald, work continuing in your curb lane as you make your way to Fermor. 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That's your 680 CJOB traffic.
3: I'm Global News meteorologist Peter Quinlan here with a check on your forecast. Some waves of rain off and on overnight tonight as we head down to 14 degrees into your last weekend of summer. Chance of a shower first thing Saturday morning, then the clouds clear. Sunshine in the afternoon as we get up to 19. A mix of sun and cloud returns Sunday as we wrap up the weekend, starting at 5 with a daytime high of 18.
20: Right now it's 17 degrees at 680 CJOB. Richard Cloutier with you. It's so good to have you with us this Friday afternoon. We're on location today at 1020 Main Street. This is all part of Adult and Teen Challenges Be a Part of a Story Radiothon. We have more stories later in the hour. We have raised just under $34,000 so far. We're trying to drive to a total of $80,000 between now and 6 o'clock this evening. You can join us here. 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Our thanks to Terracon, our matching sponsor, up to $30,000, and our segment sponsors, Mr. Garbage and Charleswood Tree Service. Well, it is election time, municipal election. Both the two main candidates in this race, Kevin Klein and the incumbent mayor, Scott Gillingham, having promises today. Klein putting out a promise today, and his essentially campaign platform, the emphasis on policing and justice issues. And we want to talk with a guest about that because he was named as part of the Klein campaign pledge. This hour of the news is brought to you by Canada's first drive-through only McDonald's at 540 Keniston Boulevard. Cruise in today. Klein essentially saying that, hey, if I'm elected, we need to kind of find out all the issues involved in our city. And he would appoint former Winnipeg Police Chief Devon Clunas to do that task. And the former police chief joins us now live on 680 CJOB. I hope you're well. Thanks for joining us.
4: Good evening, Richard. Doing well. Always happy to join you.
20: Some people took this as an endorsement of Kevin Klein, the candidate. Is that indeed the case, that Devon Clunas is endorsing him?
4: So let me say this before I even get started. No, I'm not endorsing anyone. And I will say clearly, each electoral cycle, I'm approached by many candidates seeking my thoughts, my opinions on various issues. Some have asked me to give an endorsement, and I consistently say I won't endorse, but if I see a policy that I believe makes sense for our citizens, by all means, I will step forward and support good policy. So I'm not endorsing, but what candidate Klein put to me, if he was successful and became our mayor. And let me say it clearly, I have deep commitment to our city. Right now I'm doing a lot of work on my own time, volunteering, working with others, trying to really improve the social climate in our city. And I support any candidate who asks for my help. So our current mayor, I work very closely with. Right now I'm helping to lead what's called Compassionate Winnipeg. And last year I approached the mayor with that proposal, and he was fully supportive. So if any elected official, any mayor of our city asks for my help, Absolutely, I'm going to say yes because I care deeply about our city. So that's what this is about.
20: Were you at the announcement today?
4: No, I wasn't. I was in transit from Toronto. Just arrived back in our city, and here I am with you on the radio again because I am committed to our city.
20: Did you start getting texts from people thinking that you had just endorsed Klein?
4: Not many, but some, and clearly, and again, with, you know, candidate Klein and myself, we're very clear, and I think it was also clear. So it's just the way that people often interpret things. I don't think he ever said that, yes, I'm endorsing him. And I'm always very clear with every individual. I'm not endorsing, but I will endorse policies that I think are meaningful for our citizens. And,
20: you know,
4: and I believe in this.
20: Come election time, I get asked to take pictures with politicians all the time.
4: Mm-hmm.
20: And I always say to them, will this at all be used in any campaign literature? Because if it is, I will not agree to that.
4: Mm.
20: And, you know, sometimes, you know, people want to do that. So I'm looking at a beautiful picture of you and Mr. Klein here. You're both smiling. You're probably both looking a little younger, so it may be a little bit dated. But I just wonder, because, you know, being with a former police chief for any politician, doesn't matter who it is, it's good politics. And I'm just wondering, and you're somebody that's well-versed in the law, but I'm just wondering if you're versed well enough in politics that perhaps maybe you're a little naive when it comes to, and, you know, what may be interpreted as an endorsement when it's not, because I think you've always put your heart on the line and your heart is squarely with Winnipeg, and you'll endorse ideas to make this place a whole lot better. But sometimes your mere presence there can be misconstrued, is my suggestion.
4: You're not wrong in that, but here's what I would say. Devon Clunis, and I will say this to every citizen in our city, I think we should be thankful for every individual who puts their name on the ballot. I really mean that sincerely. Whether we agree with them or not, I guess it's a lot of work. It is sacrifice. And so I'm thankful. So, yes, I will appear with anyone, anywhere, because I am thanking them as a citizen of our city that they're willing to take on this enormous task on our behalf. So I think maybe we need to reframe the way that we see some of these things. I'm talking about every single one of us as a citizen. I would stand with any of these individuals who have a good policy that's going to support all of our citizens. And I will say clearly, it doesn't mean I'm endorsing the individuals, but I'm endorsing what they want to do for all of us. So I think there needs to be a reframing of that. I will stand with candidate Klein or any other candidate who I think are going to do something positive for our city. It doesn't mean I'm necessarily endorsing, but I think we should thank every single individual who's willing to put their name on the ballot on our behalf.
20: Devon Clunis, appreciate the time. Thanks so very much for joining us this afternoon.
4: Thank you.
20: Former Winnipeg Police Chief Devon Clunis joining us live on 680 CJOB. Richard Cloutier reporting. Lots ahead. Crosstalk tonight at 6 o'clock. The 680 CJOB Sports Show after 7. Christian O'Mell joins us now. What's coming up in sports?
12: We'll hear from one of the Jets veterans who says he has to be better this year. We don't have to change our clocks anymore, but that's going to have an impact on some Jets start times that we'll tell you about. The Ticat season basically hangs in the balance tonight as they host the Alouettes. And the Blue Jays begin a massive three-game tilt in Texas.
20: It's 4:14.
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20: Your chance to win Bomber tickets coming up here on 680 CJOB. Argonauts and the Bombers a week tonight. The Coaches Show returns next week. It's brought to you by DeKalb. Preseason savings kick off now. Well, whirlwind trip in Europe. The Prime Minister addressing the Liberal caucus retreat in Ottawa today, outlining his government's priorities ahead of next week's return of Parliament. Jeff Semple hosts the West Block on Global 11 o'clock this Sunday. The Prime Minister says ultimately the U.S. offered too little and asked too much.
11: Last month, we made the right decision to suspend our negotiations with the United States. And I want to thank all of you, all your constituents, and Canadians across the country, because we knew, as we were in those negotiations, what the priorities of Canadians were. We knew what the values of Canadians are. It wasn't tough to draw the red lines. So they offered too little. We couldn't accept it. They asked too much. We wouldn't give it. Now, when the U.S. is ready to return to the bargaining table, we will come there ready to strike a deal in good faith, one that respects our sovereignty, promotes our official languages and our culture. And one that fundamentally does what we know is possible, which is to promote jobs and growth on both sides of the border. Now, in the meantime, the United States has imposed new unjustified tariffs. And we know that these will hurt workers, companies, and communities. Now, they're a miscalculation, because Canadians will always take care of each other. And our government is following that up, putting real support behind people and businesses caught in the middle of a fight that they did not start. On top of the $25 billion of support that we'd already announced, we're adding an additional $7.5 billion in new help. What does it mean? It means fast access to capital for small businesses, income support and retraining for workers who need it, and targeted help for the sectors that are hit hardest: autos, forestry, steel, aluminum. That's what we do in this country. We stand up for each other.
20: Prime Minister Mark Carney addressing the Liberal caucus retreat in Ottawa, outlining his government's priorities ahead of next week's return of Parliament. It's 4:19. Let's check traffic this Friday afternoon on 680 CJOB. Adam Wilson, how's the rush?
2: Things are moving not too bad right now. We are stall and crash free. We know that work continuing on the north perimeter in both directions between Main and Henderson. Some delays through there. Northbound Stafford, some delays on your way to Academy, and northbound Lagimodiere heading over the Concordia overpass. Main and Chief Peguis, work continuing. That has westbound traffic on Chief Peguis between Henderson and Main at 16 minutes. Southbound Osborne slowing down Broadway to Confusion Corner is at 8. 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
20: Hey, Adam, has it been just that week when it comes to the North Perimeter and the Red River Bridge that this has just been an insane traffic week in the north end of the city?
2: It has been kind of unprecedented, actually. Seeing that many delays just in that one area of the North City has been pretty ridiculous.
20: Yeah, and we're with you, and we really thank you for staying with us and all those tips in the morning and the afternoon. Adam Wilson joining us here on 680 CJOB. Let's check your weather now. Peter Quinlan, how's it going for this weekend? Please tell me not as much rain in the forecast.
21: No, once we get to tomorrow by the late morning, the rain should be done. It'll linger at times off and on tonight as we head down to a warm 14 degrees. That's about three times the normal overnight low. Clouds clear late in the morning, should be back to sun all afternoon with a high of 19, and a mix of sun and cloud expected on Sunday starting at 5 with a high of 18.
20: Right now it's 17 at 680 CJOB. Markets today, the TSX closing down 68 points. The Dow was down 95. The S&P 500 up 13. NASDAQ up 104. Our dollar trading at 71.42 cents U.S. compared to 71.49 cents U.S. on Thursday. Full business later in the hour at 55. Your chance to win tickets. See the Bombers and the Argonauts as the news continues here on 680 CJOB. It's 4:21.
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20: 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More stories coming up in our next half hour. Hey, this is a text contest. 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Bombers, Argonauts, next Friday night. A pair of tickets. Princess Auto Stadium. Argos are adventurers, I guess. Name these three films that take you on adventures.
26: Snakes. Why did it have to be snakes?
27: My name is Inigo Montoya. You killed my father. Prepare to die.
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27: My name is Inigo Montoya. You killed my father. Prepare to die.
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20: Oh, come on. 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
12: Good afternoon. I'm Christian O'Mell. It's no secret. The 2025-26 Winnipeg Jets were too slow, relying too much on older, slower players. The Jets fell from President's Trophy winners to watching the playoffs from home. Judging from the first 2 days of training camp, this year's plan seems to include more youth and speed, with Viggo Bjork, Isaac Rosén, Brad Lambert, and Brayden Jaeger all being given chances to make the squad, plus Elias Salomonsson on the back end when he returns from a shoulder injury. So what does that mean for the oldest players on the roster? Someone like Nino Niederreiter, who turned 34 earlier this month. He's coming off arguable injury. So what does that mean for the oldest players on the roster? Someone like Nino Niederreiter, who turned 34 earlier this month. He's coming off arguably the worst season.

0: 1,000 games played last season, but is stuck on 499 career points. He went pointless in his last 10 to close the season. Now, just like yesterday, he skated on what could be a fourth line with Jaeger and Alex Iafallo. More from day two of Jets camp on the Sports Show at 7. Manitoba's decision to move to permanent daylight saving time means the Jets have had to adjust some start times for a dozen home games between November and March. National games used to start at 6 here, so they could be at 7 in the East. But since we'll be on the same clock as the East for a few months, several 6 p.m. starts are now 7, and some 6:30s are 7:30, and a couple afternoon games have been pushed back too. Calgary has signed RFA forward Brendan Othman to a one-year deal worth just under $1 million. The 23-year-old split last season between the Rangers and the Flames and also the AHL. And his signing leaves three RFAs league-wide that still don't have contracts. Columbus forward Adam Fantilli, Hurricanes blue liner Alexander Nikishin, who wants to be traded, and Detroit defenseman Simon Edvinson, who is actually skating with his team still. Week 16 of the CFL season begins tonight as the Tiger Cats host the Alouettes. Hamilton's playoff hopes are hanging by a thread at 4-9. It's been a lost season without Bo Levi Mitchell. Tonight's starter is Harrison Frost. Against the East's best, a Tabby's loss and an Argos win tomorrow against Edmonton will give Toronto a home playoff game. The Toronto Blue Jays have 9 games left on their regular season schedule. And if they want to make the playoffs, they're going to need to win at least 2 of 3 in Texas starting tonight. A sweep is obviously the best case scenario. Both teams enter the game with 76-77 records, 2 games back of Cleveland for the final wildcard spot. Toronto will have ace Dylan Cease on the mound. Baltimore still in the running, at least worth a mention for now. 3 back of Cleveland as they host Milwaukee. The Guardians take on the Athletics, by the way. The White Sox are tied with the Guardians for first in the AL Central, but they have the tiebreaker. They continue a 4-gamer against Detroit. Texas doesn't have to go through the wild card, by the way. They could win the West. They're only a game back of Houston as the Astros begin a series against the Braves. In NBA news, the Utah Jazz have signed Keontae George to a 5-year extension worth $157.5 million. The 22-year-old was the 16th pick of the 2023 draft, coming off an awesome season where he averaged 23.6 points and 6.1 assists per game. And the Atlanta Falcons are starting Cooper Rush again at quarterback this weekend against Carolina. Both Tua Tagovailoa and Michael Penix are still hurt, so the career backup will go again. He sucked in Pittsburgh last week, completing just 12 passes for 143 yards, a touchdown, and 2 picks. I'm Christian O'Mell. That's 680 CJOB Sports.
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12: Good afternoon, I'm Jeff Braun. One man is dead following a three-vehicle pileup on Highway 14 east of Winkler. Last night around 8:15, Pembina Valley RCMP responded to the scene where the three damaged cars were blocking traffic. Officers learned all three had been heading west when the first one slowed to turn south onto Rheinfeld Street North. They say the second

0: vehicle also slowed down, but the third collided with the back of the second, pushing it into the front. The 40-year-old man from Winkler who was driving the middle vehicle was rushed to hospital in Winnipeg via air ambulance, but died of his injuries. The third driver, a 41-year-old man from the arm of Stanley, was taken to a local hospital as a precaution, while the lead driver, an 18-year-old Plum Coulee woman, was not hurt. A traffic reconstructionist from RCMP Traffic Services has been assisting in the investigation. A farmer in southwestern Manitoba is dead after being hit by some farming equipment. Blue Hills RCMP were called to the scene in the arm of Glenboro, South Cypress this morning and found a dead man lying in a field. He's been identified as a 66-year-old man from Ninette. RCMP and Manitoba Workplace Health and Safety are investigating. The price of fuel is just the latest blow to southern Manitoba farmers. The harvest is when they use the most diesel, and the sky-high prices aren't helping. Curtis McRae farms in the St. Andrews area and says it's already been a challenging year.
1: Since we lost most of our crop due to the June 9th storm, the only thing I can do this year is cut expenses. It's tough to cut expenses when the price of the fuel you're going to need goes up.
0: McRae says he recently filled his two giant fuel tanks, but says they can go through one in about 4 days. The Manitoba Integrated High-Risk Sex Offender Unit has issued a public notice about 50-year-old Cecil Jr. Houle. He's a convicted sex offender considered a high risk of reoffending, and police advise the public, especially women, to be aware of the risk he poses. He was released from Headingley Correctional Center today after a sentence. Police say after his release, he'll be subject to a lifetime ban on possessing weapons and a pair of probation orders, and he is expected to live in Winnipeg. Houle has a history of sexual offenses, violent crimes, and other offenses, and despite participating in some treatment, remains a high risk to reoffend sexually. You can see his photo on the police service website. A couple of mayoral candidates were making promises on the civic election campaign trail today. Kevin Kline's four-year plan to make Winnipeg Canada's safest city includes establishing a public safety task force he says would be led by former Winnipeg Police Chief Devon Clunas. For his part, Clunas tells us he's not endorsing Kline, but will always be open to a good policy from whomever is in office.
2: Some have asked me to give an endorsement, and I consistently say I won't endorse. But if I see a policy that I believe makes sense for our citizens, by all means, I will step forward and support good policy.
0: Kline's plan also calls for working with the provincial government for greater use of drug treatment court. Scott Gillingham, meantime, says if he's reelected, he will nearly double the number of community safety officers from the planned 39 for next year to 75 phased in over time. He also says bus fare enforcement would remain a core responsibility for them, and he says he would move ahead with full protective shields for transit drivers. Federal Jobs Minister Patty Hajdu says the federal government will not interfere with workers' rights to strike as Ottawa considers legal changes to improve labor relations. Hajdu says her department held months of consultations with unions, employers, and other stakeholders over the spring and summer about the state of the Canada Labor Code.
3: And one thing that we've heard clearly is that, in fact, what we need is a stronger labor regime to help with fostering better relationships. So the focus of the labor review was really to ask those questions about how we reduce the risk of labor disruption through providing better supports, not just to employers and to unions, but also at the federal level through federal mediation services and other tools.
0: It's unclear whether legislation to change the Canada Labor Code will come in the fall session of Parliament. And another beluga that was part of a massive move of whales from Ontario's marine land has died.
4: Spain's L'Oceanographique Valencia says Jellybean died suddenly and unexpectedly on Friday. The European Aquarium took in Jellybean and another beluga named Cleopatra in late August from the shuttered theme park in Niagara Falls, Ontario. It comes after two other marine land belugas, Pikachu and Rain, died after a move to Chicago's Shedd Aquarium within weeks of their arrival. Marineland had the largest collection of captive beluga whales in the world with 30 before the park was put up for sale in 2024 and closed after that summer. Dom Mitchell, The Canadian Press.
0: It's 4:35.
5: With your traffic, I'm Adam Wilson. Work continues southbound La Jumeaudière. That's in your curb lane starting at Cottonwood. Expect southbound delays through there. Eastbound Marion, things slowing down on your way to Archibald, and northbound on the Disraeli Freeway heading towards Henderson. Northbound Pembina, Grant to Confusion Corner, that's at 7 minutes. Southbound St. Anne's, Fermor to Abenaki-Mikina coming in at 13. Work continues Main and Chief Pegg with some northbound and westbound delays heading through there. 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That's your 680-CJOB traffic.
6: Global News meteorologist Peter Quinlan here with a check on your last weekend of summer forecast and some summer showers tonight into your first few hours of your Saturday. We'll kick off the day at 14, clouds clear through the morning, sun in the afternoon as we warm up to a toasty 19 degree high. Great day to get outside. Mix of sun and cloud Sunday, could see some morning fog with a starting temperature of 5, a high of 18. Then into your Monday, nothing but sunshine for the last day of summer and a high of 20.
7: 17 degrees at 680 CJOB. Richard Cloutier with you. We're live on location. We'll tell you more about all the good work that's being done in a moment. 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The Jets report, and the emphasis should be on this goalie, not the other one. John Shannon joins us later in the half hour. Tomorrow afternoon at 1 on the news weekend, in one ward, the pressing municipal election issue is weeds. 20 kilometers an hour in the other, it's the shootings and the drug houses. The news weekend, 1 to 3 tomorrow and repeated Sunday evenings at 8 here on 680 CJOB. 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But first,
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7: Throughout the day, we've been at 1020 Main Street. 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This is Be a Part of a Story Radiothon on 680 CJOB. We're over $34,000 and growing, thanks to you. We want to thank our segment sponsors, Mr. Garbage and Charleswood Tree Service, and our matching sponsor to $30,000, Terracon. Ray is here. Great to see you. Thank you so very much for joining us. How are you?
9: Oh, I'm good, thanks.
7: What kind of a 14-year-old were you?
9: I was pretty rowdy, I guess, sometimes.
7: Yeah, well, when my 30-year-old was 14, pretty rowdy as well.
9: Yeah, I was pretty curious as well.
7: Okay, so that curiosity can go curiosity over books or curiosity over some things that can get you into a whole lot of trouble.
9: A little bit of both,
7: yeah.
9: But the trouble caught up to me and slowly took over. Mm.
7: Do you remember the first time you had a drink?
9: I was 14. I was at after high school party. I played hockey in Calgary, and I was invited over to a teammate's house, and we just started drinking.
7: Yeah.
9: Yeah, I got pretty drunk. It was kind of one of my first times. Just, you know, with my friends, wanted to be.
7: Sure. And yeah. Sometimes that's a rite of passage as a teenager. Alcohol, drugs, mm-hmm. And you grow out of it or something happens. But for you, you grew into it.
9: Oh, yeah. It was, as I grew older, it got easier because it became legal for me, right? Mm-hmm. At 18, I just spiraled into total addiction, just took over by the time I was about 20 years old.
7: How did you find the money to feed that addiction?
9: I worked. I went to work hungover. It was pretty rough.
7: Were you good at masking it?
9: Oh, yeah. Yeah, all the time. Nobody knew I was on drugs. Nobody knew. Well, they knew when I was drunk, but when I was high, no.
7: What was your drug of choice?
9: It was cocaine.
7: Oh, that can be a nasty and expensive habit pretty quickly.
9: Oh, yeah. Yeah, it can be. when you know people, it's very addictive.
10: Yeah. It's one of those, and I remember, you know, being with people and saying, you got to try this. And it's just like, no. Why? Because I think I might like it,
9: mm-hmm.
10: you know? And so you make those choices, you meet people that will help you feed the habit. And then you meet people that at the right day and time will be there for you.
9: Mm-hmm.
10: What was that time for you?
9: It was when, actually it was in Alberta. Mm-hmm. I had a Christian friend of the family actually agreed to try and help me, but my addiction just went, just got worse over there. Actually overdosed in Alberta, rushed to Drayton Valley Hospital, and later the next day I was rushed to Red Deer because they couldn't get my heartbeat to a normal beat. And then I abused drugs in there, hydromorphone. I would get up 3 o'clock in the morning just so I can get a shot of it. And
10: that's addiction.
9: Yeah. It doesn't care.
10: It takes over you. It runs your life.
9: Mm-hmm.
10: So what stopped it for you?
9: I actually came to Teen Challenge about 8 months prior, and mm-hmm. I walked into doors, but I was doing it for the wrong reasons. I was doing it because my family wanted me to.
10: Right.
9: And as soon as I walked into doors, I was like, man, I'm not staying.
10: So you're trying to find a way to be your way out of this again to kind of, you know, I'll piece off the relatives here. But in the end, I'm pretty good at masking.
9: Oh, yeah, yeah. And then I left. My sobriety lasted about 8 months. And then I fell off again.
10: Mm.
9: And I survived two overdoses, one in Alberta, and the final one was in Winnipeg. I really don't know how I got to the hospital. The hotel room was under a different name. I didn't have a cell phone. So it was by God's grace and mercy that I made it to the hospital that night.
10: 204-949-9484. We're trying to raise some money for the good folks here at Adult and Teen Challenge. Rady is with us. You've been in recovery and sober for how long now?
9: October 13th will be 22 months.
10: Nice.
9: Yeah.
10: Nice.
9: Yeah, 22 months.
10: How's life?
9: Oh, it's amazing. It's peaceful. I have hope. I know who I am now.
10: Mm.
9: I'm proud to say I've met so many good people, a lot of them through Adult Teen Challenge. Actually, met a woman through Adult Teen Challenge.
10: She's nice.
9: Here. She's here with me today.
10: She
9: really encourages me. And
10: yeah. Are you each other's rocks?
9: Pretty much.
10: Nice.
9: Yeah.
10: Nice.
9: Yeah. It's just an amazing life to have Jesus Christ in your heart, you know, and having God lead the way, you know, just relying on Him.
10: If we were to take a walk in this neighborhood, 5 minutes, it's visible here. It's a little bit more hidden in other pockets of the city, but it is everywhere.
9: Mm-hmm.
10: And this place I have found over the years isn't judging. When you want that help, when you want to reach out and change, they'll help you facilitate that change. And now you're in a position to kind of help others through this leadership program, Surge. Tell us about that.
9: Well, I work with the men out at on 414 Edmonton.
10: Mm-hmm.
9: Just seeing them walking through those doors and seeing how broken they are, you know,
10: That was you.
9: Yeah, that was me. Some 24 months ago, you know, it was 2 years ago.
10: Yeah.
9: And yeah, just to be there for them, you know, just encourage them, let them know that, you know, there is hope and they can get through it. So, yeah.
10: Is it true that you have to hit bottom and that you want to do this? as opposed to doing it for others, that you have to find it?
9: Well, for me, it was. I had to pretty much taste death before I said, okay, enough's enough.
10: Yeah.
9: A lot of guys that do come in, they do hit rock bottom. So I can't speak for everybody else, but I know for myself, I had to hit rock bottom, below rock bottom pretty much, before I said, you know, I need a change.
10: And by the grace of God, you're still with us.
9: Amen.
10: And every day is a new day, isn't it?
9: Yeah. It's every day is a gift. It's a gift from God, you know, and, you know, just be glad and rejoice, you know, because for some people, you don't know if tomorrow's coming. You're gonna see tomorrow.
3: Actually, I would do that.
9: Yeah. So,
10: Ray, great to meet you. Thank you for sharing your story. It's an important one because there are many people, many families going through this now. And, you know, it's visible and it's invisible in our community, but it is quite widespread. Thank you for doing what you do. The best to your partner and to yourself.
9: Thank you. It was a pleasure being here.
10: 204-949-9484. Thank you to our matching sponsor, Terracon. They're matching up to $30,000. 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
12: This is Timeline for Friday, September 18th. What year was it? At least 22 physicians leave rural Manitoba for the United States, highlighting the issue of a shortage of rural doctors.
13: Prime Minister Jean Chrétien, Bloc Québécois leader Lucien Bouchard slug it out at a House of Commons debate over Quebec sovereignty.
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28: With your traffic, I'm Adam Wilson. Work continues main and Chief Hegwis. That currently has traffic westbound on Chief Hegwis between Henderson and Main at 11 minutes. Northbound on McPhillips, Leela to Murray is at 10, with work continuing through there. Southbound Archibald, expect a few delays headed to Fermor, with work continuing in your curb lane. And westbound on Mission, that's closed, padded to McTavish. 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
27: Global meteorologist Peter Quinlan joins us now. Pretty good weekend shaping up.
29: Mm-hmm. Yeah, we got a few showers tonight, but by first thing tomorrow morning, they'll start to move out and the sunshine will return. We'll start your Saturday at 14, get up to a high of 19, some sunshine later in the day, and a mix of sun and cloud on Sunday. Quite pleasant, 5 degrees to start with a high of 18. And on Monday, the last day of summer, we could reach 20 degrees in the sun.
27: 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Timeline for September 18th. Physicians leaving for the United States. The Prime Minister and the Bloc Québécois leader, Chrétien versus Bouchard, debating Quebec sovereignty in the House. 7 big at the box office. Hootie and the Blowfish, top of the charts on this day in 1995. Answer our question of the day at CJOB.com. 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Don't call them first. You'll see why. Call Mr. Furnace at 204-832-6243. Jets hockey tomorrow. Our pregame show starts at 5 o'clock in the afternoon, and there might be one Winnipeg Jet that has more pressure on him than Kevin Cheveldayoff or Connor Hellebuck. 680 CJOB hockey insider John Shannon explains.
30: Kevin Cheveldayoff is a discreet general manager. He's always been that way. So it was no surprise that he said little for 23 minutes at his season opening press conference. Kevin Cheveldayoff was classic Cheveldayoff in dealing with Connor Hellebuck yesterday. He was unwavering in talking about NHL protocols, standard players contracts, and downplaying trade opportunities. But let's be clear, as of this date, September 18th, neither the Jets nor Hellebuck have an advantage. The team is without their award-winning goaltender. And he is truly in no man's land of being without a team by his own volition. And just as the goaltender's trying to flex his muscles by not reporting, The manager has a huge obligation to get what is best for the organization to win and win now. These are critical days for the Winnipeg Jets. Playoffs are a necessity. And there is one person, one player, that actually might feel more pressure in the end than Cheveldayoff, and certainly more than Hellebuck, who might be out fly fishing as we speak. Stuart Skinner, who has the same agent as Hellebuck, by the way, has played in two Stanley Cup finals in the past three seasons. He was a single game away from being a champion in 2024, and yet he took the brunt of the criticism in Edmonton as the team faltered in big games. Skinner has come to Winnipeg with the full desire to get his career back on the rails. Like Hellebuck, Skinner is a big man. He plays the position with size and angles and little athleticism. He plays well when he's completely focused, and he does it with a smile on his face. He has the ability to be a solid goaltender. And oh yeah, he's won 18 more playoff games than Hellebuck has in the last four seasons. Perhaps the discussion on a daily basis should not be about who isn't here, but rather the people that are here and can make a difference.
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27: Canada's Jobs Minister Patty Hajdu says Ottawa will not compromise workers' rights to strike or bargain in Canada. A report summarizing a review of the Canadian Labour Code found that unions and employers were split over the degree of power the federal government should have to intervene in disputes. Manitoba government says apprentice work hours in the province are exceeding their target. And the U.S. President Donald Trump says he's banning CNN, MS Now, and Politico from the White House due to coverage he says is unfavorable. On the markets today, the TSX struggling to find direction. It closed down 68 points. The Dow was down 95. The S&P 500 up 13 points. NASDAQ up 104. Oil down $1.15 to close at $96.08 per barrel. Gold up $25.20 to close at $44.2490 an ounce. And our Canadian dollar trading at 71.42 cents U.S. compared to 71.49 cents U.S. on Thursday. 680 CJOB means business.
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27: Richard Kluche reporting live at 5 this Friday afternoon from 1020 Main Street, Adult and Teen Challenge. Lots ahead in the minutes ahead. The concern over the time change. The plea from a Manitoba First Nation not to harvest the moose. the Prime Minister saying that an alliance with Europe could open more opportunities for energy trade. But he's also saying as his government goes back to work in Ottawa on Monday, the focus will be on lowering costs and protecting Canada's sovereignty, but acknowledging some of its plans will take time to deliver results. Earlier today, I was trying to gas up and regular was out. They were offering Supreme at the same regular price. We've been asking questions about fuel shortages, and certainly the demand is there as diesel prices are rising for the transportation industry, and those costs are getting passed on to you. Truckers say they're paying more than ever to fill their tanks, with countless global factors contributing to the price increase and fuel supply chain. We begin live at 5 with Global's Vasilios Belos with more on the impact in Manitoba.
3: Richard, truckers are feeling the sticker shock Friday as diesel prices skyrocket. In response to the issues and the shortages, Transport Canada is allowing fuel hauling commercial vehicles to work additional hours to help get the fuel to the prairies. For trucker Don Taylor, he's hopeful that will have an impact, as it cost him $1,500 to fill his tank Friday morning, the most in his career. Those costs eventually get passed down to the consumer.
8: $1,000 to get a load of cheese from Montreal to Winnipeg, and the fuel price goes up, they're going to have to put up their shipping costs. Otherwise, you're just going to go broke.
3: Supply chain management professor Barry Prentice says destroyed refineries in the Russia-Ukraine war, the uncertainty in the Strait of Hormuz, and just recently, the temporary closure of an Enbridge pipeline in the United States are all leading to the fuel shortages and higher costs. Prentice says it'll be some time before we see any relief.
13: Jet airplanes, as well as the railways and the ships, are using diesel instead of bunker C, and the trucks. So, you know, there's a lot of pressure on that supply of diesel out there.
3: The issues expand beyond the transportation sector, with some Winnipeggers seeing the impacts as well. At least two gas stations in the city ran out of regular fuel Friday, selling higher grade for the lower price. Richard?
27: Global's Vasilios Belos starting us off this Friday afternoon on 680 CJOB. The premier announcing the elimination of the time change. Manitobans are still buzzing about the announcement. We're now permanently on daylight saving time. Now, that'll give us more light at the end of the day through the winter. But while some are hoping it will have positive effects, there are those who are concerned about the lack of sunlight, especially in the morning. Global's Catherine Dornian joins us with the story. Catherine.
14: Richard, Manitoba is now the latest province to stick to a single time throughout the year. And sleep expert Diana McMillan saying the stability will be a major benefit.
15: Flipping back and forth, there's significant evidence that that is really hard on us and associated with cardiovascular risks, things like heart attacks, strokes, more motor vehicle accidents.
14: BC, Alberta, and the Northwest Territories announced plans to stop clock changes earlier this year. Saskatchewan and the Yukon also keep to a single time. Scott McFadden from the Anxiety Disorders Association of Manitoba says the abrupt change twice a year can trigger a downswing in mood.
16: Our treatment for anxiety disorders, I mean, one of the things is regular sleep, more access to sunlight, more activity. And yeah, this goes to the core of that.
14: But some argue the move to daylight time rather than standard is the wrong choice. McMillan says having less light in the morning disrupts our circadian rhythms and can have physical health effects. She wants the province to monitor how it impacts public health, especially in the winter.
15: We'll just have to be extra cognizant and aware that we're not going to be as alert because we won't get a sun exposure to maybe 10 o'clock.
14: One school division saying staff will have to be vigilant at drop-offs and street crossings during the winter. A spokesperson from St. James Assiniboia saying they'll be reviewing the lighting conditions around schools and bus stops and looking at other measures to improve visibility. Richard?
27: Global's Catherine Dornian joining us here on 680 CJOB. That was certainly the concern in the United States back in 1974 when they went to permanent daylight saving time. And then as soon as they went to it, there was a series of accidents and collisions involving youngsters around school zones. And it was quickly shelved later in 1974. It's 17 degrees at 5:05.
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27: Police are looking into three serious crashes in the last couple of days, including a hit and run, a pedestrian hit by a passenger in a van at King and Logan, 8:30 Thursday evening, rushed to hospital at an unstable, later upgraded to stable. Police are asking anyone with information or dash cam video to give them a call. A 72-year-old man on a Vespa scooter rushed to hospital, unstable condition, single vehicle crash, 200 block of Pembina Highway late Thursday morning. A 28-year-old motorcyclist also involved in a single vehicle crash Thursday evening, Salter and St. John's, also recovering in hospital. The Manitoba Integrated High-Risk Sex Offender Unit issuing a public notice about 50-year-old Cecil Jr. Houle. Houle, convicted sex offender, considered a high risk to commit another sexual offense. Police are advising the public, especially women, to be aware of the risk that he poses. You can see his photo and get further information at the Winnipeg Police Service website. A Northern First Nation is asking hunters not to hunt for moose on their traditional territory this year, citing dwindling populations. But hunting advocates say that's not necessarily the case. Global's Tegan Rasha joins us now with more. Tegan.
0: Richard, an urgent plea from a Northern Manitoba First Nation. Nisiposit Cree Nation Chief Heidi Cook issuing a voluntary closure of moose hunting in the area for her First Nation.
1: For quite a number of years, Nisiposit Cree Nation hunters, land users have been expressing concerns about the observed decline in the moose population in our area.
0: Cook is asking hunters to avoid hunting for moose this season in what's referred to as Game Hunting Area 10, a 10,000 square kilometer region off the northwest corner of Lake Winnipeg. According to the province's 2025 Big Game Aerial Survey, there's an estimated 281 moose in the area. The survey also says there's been a relatively stable population over the last 10 years, but Cook is concerned over this year's tag limit.
1: When we look at the numbers this year, the government's own survey showed 64 bull moose, and they've issued 62 tags.
0: However, Manitoba Wildlife Federation's Chris Heald says the First Nation is misinterpreting the data.
4: The harvest success in those areas is less than 5%. So the province issues 62 tags, gives everybody a lot of opportunity. The truth is we're talking about three or four animals.
0: A number, he says, wouldn't threaten the moose population.
27: Global's Tegan Rasha joining us to 508.
28: With your traffic, I'm Adam Wilson. We do have a stalled vehicle eastbound Sterling Lion in Keniston. It's blocking the turn lane to head southbound on Keniston. Use caution through there. Southbound Century, things moving slow as you make your way over the St. James Bridge, and eastbound Nairn on your way to Panet. Southbound Keniston, Tuxedo to Sterling Lion, that's moving at 8 minutes. Southbound Osborne, Broadway to Confusion Corner is at 10. Southbound Lagimodia expects some delays with work continuing in your curb lane starting at Cottonwood. 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That's your 680 CJOB traffic.
3: I'm Global News meteorologist Peter Quinlan here with a check on your forecast. Some waves of rain off and on overnight tonight as we head down to 14 degrees into your last weekend of summer. Chance of a shower first thing Saturday morning, then the clouds clear, sunshine in the afternoon as we get up to 19. A mix of sun and cloud returns Sunday as we wrap up the weekend, starting at 5 with a daytime high of 18.
27: We are right now 18 degrees at 680 CJOB. We're on location at 1020 Main Street. This is the Adult and Teen Challenge. Be a part of a story radiothon on 680 CJOB. We're driving towards $80,000. We have a total of $34,150. Thank you so very much. Matching sponsor up to $30,000, Terracon. Thanks to them. You can check it out, www.teenchallenge.tc. This hour, the news is brought to you by Canada's first drive-through only McDonald's at 540 Keniston Boulevard. Cruise in today. Liberal MPs gathering in Ottawa today for a weekend-long series of caucus meetings ahead of the return of the House on Monday. As our Ottawa Bureau Chief David Aiken tells us, the meetings kicked off with a speech from the Prime Minister in which Mark Carney sketched out what the government has in store for the fall.
18: Bonjour. Bonjour.
2: Prime Minister Mark Carney welcomes his three new MPs into his caucus. The Liberals swept a trio of late summer by-elections, including stealing a seat from the Conservatives.
5: We're humbled by the support that these individuals received, and we know we have a big job to do.
2: Liberal MPs cheered the arrival of their new caucus colleagues. And they believe there may be more victories. There will be six by-elections this fall, and Liberal political fortunes are strong enough that Liberals think they could even win in, say, Brantford, Ontario, where the Liberals have not won for 25 years, or even stage an upset in a southeastern Saskatchewan riding that Liberals last won in 1957.
6: Canadians really want us to focus on strong economy, jobs, affordability, so I think we got a shot.
2: The Liberals will be building on the popularity of the Prime Minister, whose approval ratings are well above 60%.
18: The last 7 days, we've stood shoulder to shoulder with an ally. We've catalyzed record investment into our country. We've deepened our ties with Europe.
2: Carney said his government will soon present a major piece of economic legislation aimed to protect Canada from the worst of new U.S. tariffs. And the government will also table what's being called the Safe Social Media Act.
18: The status quo is failing our kids. The tech companies won't fix it. We will not stand by.
2: MPs will begin that work with the first fall sitting of the House of Commons on Monday. But Carney will not be there. He will be back on the road, this time in New York City at the United Nations General Assembly. David Akin, Global News, Ottawa.
27: Two stories to tell you about. The U.S. President Donald Trump says he has a deal with Denmark to bolster U.S. military presence in Greenland after long threatening to take the island. And the U.S. president has signed into law sweeping sanctions, a bill targeting Russia. A final legacy item for the late Senator Lindsey Graham. Artificial intelligence news continues to move very fast. OpenAI, one of the frontier companies, has disclosed it's had its own cybersecurity breach. Global's Nathaniel Dove with the latest.
19: These models have gotten so good, so fast, that we need to treat the alignment and monitoring and security with a new level of rigor.
20: The CEO of one of the leading AI companies, OpenAI, on the need for safety. OpenAI has often pioneered the new technology and warned how dangerous AI will be, especially with cybersecurity. Now, it's been hacked. Security firm Hacktron, which evaluates defenses, accessed internal OpenAI data using Anthropic and OpenAI agents. The Hacktron employees say the scope of what they could theoretically access was huge. OpenAI confirmed to Global News it happened, saying, "We thank the researchers for contacting us and that they narrowed permissions on sign-in tokens," meaning OpenAI further restricted access.
22: We absolutely are looking at massive cybersecurity threats from AI going rogue.
20: Several researchers have exposed other examples of what AI can already do. In June, a rogue OpenAI model used a University of Toronto site that shortens web links as a message board for other AIs. It was one of more than 10 sites agents used on their own. After learning of the possibility AI agents used the site, the university disabled that functionality, a spokesperson said. U of T told Global News OpenAI subsequently contacted them about the possible activity, stressing it was not a security breach and no U of T data was involved. Global did ask OpenAI to comment. They did not. AI researcher Elena Yusinov says the public cannot rely on private companies' disclosure.
22: I don't think transparency enough will make us all more safe. It's kind of like, okay, we have fire. But it's kind of too late. You need fire code in place for such things not to happen.
23: Whoever wins, AI wins.
20: With the United States government opposing regulation, saying it slows progress, Yusinov suggests open source AI, which companies don't control, can be transparent. Nathaniel Dove, Global News.
27: 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Lots ahead, including sports. Christian O'Mill, what's coming up?
24: There's not a ton of expectations for this year's Jet squad, at least outside the Jets locker room, but Adam Lowry shares why he thinks this team can correct the wrongs of last year. Also, a dozen start times for Jets games have been impacted by the lack of time changing, so we'll tell you about that coming up. The Ticats and Alouettes kick off week 16 of the CFL season, and Dylan Cease heads to the mound as the Jays need a win in Texas.
27: Later in the hour, we'll talk with Global Senior and Chief Meteorologist Anthony Farnell. Fall starts next week. Last day of summer is on Monday. And we'll tell you more about Adult and Teen Challenge and the wonderful day of great, impactful stories and how you have been helping them as the news continues here on 680 CJOB.
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9: 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Our coverage begins at 5 o'clock with the pregame show, and then Mitchell Clinton and I will follow with the play-by-play just after.
8: Play now Winnipeg Jets hockey on CJOB.
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27: Manitoba government says apprentice hours are well above target on several major construction projects in the province. The data shows apprentices work 21% of hours on four school construction projects, Victoria Hospital. Bottom line, we're also seeing more certified skilled trade members. It's growing. They still need more, but the numbers are going in the right direction. Just 2 weeks into the new term, and Prince Harry and his wife Meghan moved their children to a different school this week, reportedly after their private security team raised concerns about traffic on the school run. Whether the Sussexes are entitled to British police protection is now under review. They are not fully working royals, so they do not automatically qualify for taxpayer-funded security. As Global's Redmond Shannon reports from London, this is a contentious issue for many Brits.
12: Prince Harry promoting his Invictus Games. A key part of the new British life he and his wife Meghan have recently set up since moving back from the US. But shortly after their return last month, King Charles reminded them and all of us that they remain outside the circle of working royals.
21: Being non-working royals means the couple is not automatically entitled to taxpayer-funded police protection. However, a committee made up of police, lawmakers, and senior royal aides is now reviewing their case.
12: People outside royalty and politics sometimes get protection. Taylor Swift was controversially given it during a tour stop. British novelist Salman Rushdie had 24/7 protection after Iran called for his killing.
25: It's all based on threat and risk. That is the foundation stone. And ultimately, a lot of that comes down to duty of care and potentially
0: threat to life.
1: Simon Morgan is a former Royal Protection police officer. He notes that in the UK, only some police officers can carry firearms. Private firms cannot. Harry had previously offered to pay for his police protection, but a court turned him down.
0: It sets a dangerous precedent. Who's to say that Mr. Bezos won't want it when he comes in? They certainly can afford it.
1: That means taxpayers would have to fund the Sussex's police security.
4: Do they need armed protection? That would be the question. Do they really need it? I would say not. They are not working members of the royal family anymore, and they made their choices.
13: The only thing I do think is that because they've got young children, that would make me slightly more on their side.
14: Maybe it's that committee halfway, but I think they need to sit down and have a conversation as father and son.
1: Whenever the decision is made, it's likely to cause another right royal fuss. Redmond Shannon, Global News, London.
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28: With your traffic, I'm Adam Wilson. Expect a few delays eastbound on Sterling Lyon. We've got a stalled vehicle at Keniston blocking one of the eastbound right turn lanes. Eastbound Abenogi-Mikina, some delays heading to St. Anne's. And southbound Stafford making your way to Pembina. Westbound Chief Heguis, Henderson to Maine. Your current drive time is 9 minutes with work continuing. Northbound McPhillips, Leela to Murray is at 12. Southbound Archibald, there's work in your curb lane as you're approaching Fermor. 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
27: Global meteorologist Peter Quinlan joins us now. Last weekend before the end of summer. This happened so quickly. Wow.
15: It always goes by so fast. Winter doesn't seem to go that fast, though. But we've got some rain on the way tonight. We're headed to 14 degrees. Then the clouds clear out in the morning. We'll see some sunshine by noon. And it'll stick around through the afternoon as we get up to 19. A mix of sun and cloud expected Sunday, starting at a crisp 5 with a high of 18 degrees.
27: That's where we are now. 18 degrees at 680 CJOB. Markets today, the TSX closing down 68 points. The Dow was down 95. The S&P 500 up 13. NASDAQ up 104. Oil down $1.15 to close at $96.08 per barrel. Our dollar trading at 71.42 cents U.S. compared to 71.49 cents U.S. on Thursday. Full business later in the hour at 55. It's 5:23.
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27: 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He correctly answered Raiders of the Lost Ark, The Princess Bride, and The Goonies, and wins those bomber tickets to see the Bombers host the Argonauts next Friday evening. 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
24: Good afternoon, I'm Christian O'Mell. The 2025-26 season for the Winnipeg Jets was, for my money, the most disappointing season since the team moved from Atlanta. Expectations were high after a President's Trophy finish, but thanks to a perfect storm of injuries and ineffective offseason additions and inadequate execution and drop-offs from career years, and the list goes on, the team fell flat and wound up missing the playoffs. Kevin Cheveldayoff didn't really do a whole lot to change the makeup of this year's roster, adding Stuart Skinner and Mario Ferraro, but he did have Bifigo Bjork fall into his lap, and a lot of hope is being placed on the 8th overall pick. Oh yeah, and Connor Hellebuck doesn't want to be here anymore. Having said all this, one of the biggest things to watch, I think, heading into the season is the performance of Captain Adam Lowry. When the Jets have been at their best, he's been centering a shutdown line that can take care of the league's most dynamic players, but it took him a long time to look right after off-season hip surgery last year. Fully refreshed hip surgery last year. Fully refreshed after a long off-season this year, Lowry believes the Jets' problems of a year ago are correctable.
2: You know, I think we let a lot of things slip defensively.

0: tenacious team, you know, a real good defensive team. You know, that's where I've got the belief in this group.
1: Lowry's been skating with Morgan Barron and Brad Lambert so far at camp. Two quick players, as the team seems to have realized that having youth and quickness is indeed a smart idea. Lots more to come from camp on the Sports Show starting at 7. Manitoba's time change decision has also resulted in a dozen home games having their start time shifted for the Winnipeg Jets, mostly national games that tend to start in the 7 o'clock hour in the east, but start in the 6 o'clock hour in here. They're now going to start in the 7 o'clock hour here because we're going to basically be on Eastern time for 5 months. We're down to 3 unsigned RFAs in the NHL after the Flames signed Brendan Othman to a one-year two-way deal worth $975,000. Adam Fantilli is the headliner, the star young forward for the Blue Jackets. You've also got disgruntled Hurricanes blue liner Alexander Nikishin, who wants a trade, and Detroit's Simon Edvinson, who is still skating with the team despite not having a deal. Week 16 of the CFL season gets going tonight in the Hammer as the Tiger Cats host the Alouettes. Hamilton starting Harrison Frost at quarterback. I don't love their chances, and if they lose and Toronto beats Edmonton tomorrow, the Argos would clinch no worse than second in the East. Dylan Cease takes the mound as the Jays open a massive three-game series in Texas tonight. Both teams are 76 and 77 with 9 games to go in the regular season. Both are 2 out of the final wildcard spot. Cleveland and Chicago are tied atop the Central and therefore also for the third wildcard spot, with Chicago having the tiebreaker. Guardians tonight host the awful Athletics. The White Sox take on the Tigers at home. The Rangers, by the way, could also make it to the playoffs through the West. In fact, it's easier probably for them to do that. Only one game behind Houston as the Astros host the Braves. I'm Christian O'Mell. That's 680 CJOB Sports.
2: When games are played, when there's a trade, sports news has been made. 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
14: Global News at 5:30. I'm Ross Levitan. A couple of mayoral candidates making promises today on the civic election campaign trail. Kevin Kline's four-year plan to make Winnipeg Canada's safest city includes establishing a public safety task force led by former Winnipeg Police Chief Devon Clunas. For his part, Clunas says he is not endorsing Kline, but will always be open to a good policy from whomever is in office.
15: Some have asked me to give an endorsement, and I consistently say I won't endorse, but if I see a policy that I believe makes sense for our citizens, by all means, I will step forward and support good policy.
14: The plan also calls for working with the provincial government for greater use of drug treatment court, combining treatment with accountability when addiction is connected to criminal activity. Scott Gilliam says if he's reelected, he'll nearly double the number of community safety officers from the plan 39 for next year to 75 phased in over time. He says bus fare enforcement would be a core responsibility. He also says he'd move ahead with full protective shields for transit drivers. Prime Minister Mark Carney will attend the upcoming

0: United Nations General Assembly in New York next week as geopolitical instability, war, and U.S. efforts to dismantle the multilateral global order loom over the event.
1: Carney won't give a speech in front of the 81st session of the United Nations General Assembly while in New York City from Monday to Wednesday. Foreign Affairs Minister Anita Anand is sent to deliver a speech later during the General Assembly. Senior government officials say Carney will participate in a roundtable discussion on strengthening multilateral contributions as the UN continues to tackle massive reformation efforts. Carney will also co-host with France and the United Kingdom an event on the two-state solution, 1 year after the three countries recognized the independent Palestinian state at the General Assembly. John Kennedy, The Canadian Press.
0: Back in Manitoba, the province says apprentice hours are well above target on several major construction projects here in the province. Jobs Minister Jamie Moses says early data shows apprentices work 21% of hours on four school reconstruction projects, as well as the Victoria Hospital emergency room build in Winnipeg, roughly double the minimum. He says the province has also seen the highest number of new certified skilled trades members in 5 years, as well as the highest number of apprentices in 5 years who are women, Indigenous, or have disabilities. It's 5:33.
2: With your traffic, I'm Adam Wilson. We do have a stalled vehicle eastbound Sterling Lion in Keniston. It's blocking the inside right turn lane. Use caution while passing. Eastbound Nairn, slow-moving traffic as you're heading to Lagimodia. And eastbound Abenogi-Mikina approaching St. Anne's. Southbound Osborne, Broadway to Confusion Corner, that's moving at 9 minutes. Southbound St. Mary's, Fermor to Abenogi-Mikina is 13 with work continuing. Southbound King Edward, you're losing your curb lane, Bannatyne to Notre Dame. 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That's your 680 CJOB traffic.
3: Global News meteorologist Peter Quinlan here with a check on your last weekend of summer forecasts and some summer showers tonight into your first few hours of your Saturday. We'll kick off the day at 14, clouds clear through the morning, sun in the afternoon as we warm up to a toasty 19 degree high. Great day to get outside. Mix of sun and cloud Sunday, could see some morning fog with a starting temperature of 5, a high of 18. Then into your Monday, nothing but sunshine for the last day of summer and a high of 20.
4: 18 degrees right now at 680 CJOB. Richard Kluche with you. 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Adult and Teen Challenge, be a part of a story radiothon. More in just a few minutes as we wrap up from our location here today at 1020 Main Street. We'll talk to Christian O'Mell in a few minutes about what's coming up on the 680 CJOB Sports Show. Crosstalk, Loren McNabb, and other panelists in our 6 o'clock hour. And as Peter just told us, yes, we go into fall come next Tuesday. Anthony Farnell is Global's chief meteorologist. He's with us now on 680 CJOB. We always say this time of year, boy, summer went by really, really fast. And interestingly enough, going into this summer, Anthony, we thought we might see a lot more drought than we actually did, and a forest fire threat that, you know, at times was providing anxious moments, but certainly not like previous years.
5: Yeah, I think we really lucked out on that one. And it's really a good thing because with this impending El Nino that's strengthening in the Pacific, I do expect it to be a drier winter and heading into next spring. So the fact that we did have the rains, we had the moisture in the ground, that's all going to help us in the long term as we go forward. And I mean, the weather that Peter mentioned and even beyond that, it looks just really nice around Manitoba for the coming days and likely weeks with this setup.
4: I was west of Brandon earlier today working on a story and driving through
6: very, very strong rain, and seeing and talking with some farmers who said, yeah, we got it in, but others saying that, no, we don't have the crop in just as of yet. And depending on where you are in Manitoba, either a really good crop year or just a disastrous year. And I guess that's kind of the situation weather-wise across the country. We have had weather extremes this past several months.
5: Yeah, I mean, we really have. And it is just a matter of days whether you get that crop in. And in the case of Southern Ontario, I was talking to some farmers at the local market, and they were just ready to harvest corn and tomatoes and peppers. And then we had this incredible hailstorm that hit, and wind, and it just knocked everything out. So it's really, I mean, it's the industry, it's the job. But this year in particular has been a tough one with either too much rain or not enough. And that's something that I think with climate change, with the way we are headed, is going to be more and more common.
6: All right. A good-looking weekend for us here. And then as we get into fall, are we going to continue to see mild and drier weather here? And again, hard to forecast, but you've got a pretty good handle on the trends here.
5: Yeah, I think we do. And you know what? Late next week, I wouldn't be surprised if we had highs in the mid-20s again. There may be some humidity making it feel like 30. So even though Tuesday officially the start of fall late in the day, even that first week or two of fall, we're going to have highs well above seasonal. And that's something I know the normals start to go down pretty quickly. The daylight starts diminishing. But as far as the overall weather pattern, it favors milder the normal temperatures through October and then likely into November as well, as the influence from El Nino starts to become more clear. There's a big storm track that's going to go from California to the southeastern United States, and that puts drier and milder air across most of Western Canada.
6: What produces a super El Nino?
5: Well, the El Nino is something that we've been tracking for over 100 years, and they have fairly substantial and good measurements going back decades. So it is nothing new. It's not related to climate change. But what's happening this time around is the level, the fact that it is so much above seasonal across such a large basin from the central Pacific all the way towards just off of South America. We're talking 2 to 4 degrees Celsius above seasonal, and it's expected to peak late this fall. So that really warm water, along with the fact that all the other ocean temperatures are also above seasonal, has a lot of forecasters concerned, and it impacts jet streams everywhere, and it can lead to more blocking, and that can lead to more floods, but also more droughts and heat waves. And it peaks throughout the northern hemisphere winter, which is coming up.
6: Weather extremes. So what does it mean for a prairie province like Manitoba? I can see its influence on the coasts and just over the mountains in your Calgarys, but come Winnipeg, you know, we're used to stability. Yeah, we get, you know, heavy snow years, but we're used to that stability, that predictability.
5: Yeah, I mean, and that kind of, you can throw some of that out the window when you're talking about something that has not happened before. And this is the level. It's a record El Nino. So that has a play. It's more pronounced on the coast for sure. Vancouver, much of BC expecting a bit of a snow drought this winter. Milder temperatures because you have some of that Pacific air that makes its way into the rest of Canada. But also, no two El Ninos are alike. So it's that that looking at a crystal ball, and you can say, okay, maybe 4 out of 5 El Ninos have produced this pattern, but it doesn't always end up that way. And winter's not canceled. I know I've seen some articles online saying winter's canceled across Canada. No, I think it will widespread be above seasonal, but there's still going to be cold snaps. There's still going to be big snowstorms. It just may be a little delayed as well, as December could be quite mild as well.
6: All right. Anthony, you have a great weekend as always. Thanks for popping on with us.
5: You as well, Richard.
6: Anthony Farnell is Global's chief meteorologist, joining us here on 680 CJOB.
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6: Christian O'Mell's with us a little bit early, as we will be talking radiothon here in a moment with Pastor Daniel Ima. Christian, you know, I know we're still talking Jets, but I'd like it hopefully to get off the ice to more on the ice.
8: Do that for the most part tonight. A lot of the audio we're getting now from camp is not about Hellebuck, but there's still some Hellebuck questions to be asked, right? We haven't talked to Gabe Vilardi since the Hellebuck stuff came out, so we get his thoughts on that. Cole Perfetti, most of his thoughts were being on the top line with Kyle Connor and Mark Scheifele and Nino Niederreiter about trying to bounce back. Isaac Rosanne getting a chance to play with Vigo Bjork. So much of what today's content was about was not about Hellebuck. So yeah, most of today on the sports show, actual hockey stuff and not Hellebuck, but just a little bit of Hellebuck.
6: Yeah, that's fine. The Cole Perfetti experiment, and I think it's an experiment, right? They want to see whether or not he can play at a caliber and just see if there's chemistry there. But I've always thought in the NHL, you have your goal scorer, you have your playmaker, and you kind of have your heavier go into the corners type of player. And that's why Gabe worked well there. But in this case, you've got maybe two playmakers and a shooter. I don't know. What's the dynamic there?
8: Yeah, I think that's a fair way of looking at it. Cole Perfetti is the kind of an IQ setup guy too, right? He was supposed to be a centerman. They drafted him to be a centerman, and he isn't a centerman. But I'm curious to see how that looks. I think part of the reason why they put Vilardi not on that line is less to do with what Perfetti does for the Scheifele-Connor combo and more what Vilardi can do for Bjork and Rosanne, right? To put him with younger guys, to have that kind of go get the puck sort of guy, and Bjork and Rosanne are fast, and Vilardi's not that fast, Perfetti's not either, but Kyle Connor is very fast, and Mark Scheifele is fairly decently speedy too. So what I'm most excited about, Rich, is the fact that the what appears to be the four lines right now, it's all kind of different, right? And Connor and Scheifele are still together. I feel like they're going to be together till they retire, but the reality of putting Perfetti with them, okay, they haven't tried that yet. They have fast guys in every line. Okay, they haven't really tried that yet, right? Last year, I was very critical of the Jets not really trying stuff. And part of that was because they just didn't have a lot of guys to switch in and out. The roster construction wasn't very good. But they're giving young guys a chance this year, adding speed, adding quickness. Yeah, are they going to be some green moments? Of course, but you need to be fast and young in the NHL to win. And so I'm curious to see how this is going to look, starting with a preseason game tomorrow in Edmonton. That's going to feature mostly just young guys, but certainly in the two home games early next week, that's where we might see some of this on the ice.
6: Yeah, and this is coming quickly, isn't it?
8: Oh, yeah. Yeah, we got preseason tomorrow, and then three games next week, Monday, Tuesday, Friday, I believe. And then all of a sudden, boom, a regular season starts 2 weeks from tonight.
6: Wow. Wow.
8: Yeah.
6: Now, that's front and center, but there's also other stuff coming up between 7 and 9.
8: Yeah, it's like 95% of it tonight on the show,
6: okay,
8: to be honest.
6: All right.
8: But Kelly Moore's going to join us to share his observations. He's there, right? I get to play the audio, but he's there talking to players. He's there watching them on the ice. So I want his observations. He's obviously going to be hosting our Jets coverage. So tee up tomorrow's preseason game as well. And I talked to Jim Kite yesterday. We played a lot of the audio already on the show yesterday, but it was like a 35-minute conversation. Couldn't fit it all into one show. So I'll play more of that tonight as he talks about what it was like to be a deaf player in the NHL and how he made it work.
6: Yeah, a really great conversationalist. Christian O'Mell and the 680 CJOB Sports Show. That follows 6 o'clock. With Loren McNabb will be part of the show at 6 o'clock here on 680 CJOB. We'll wrap up, and we're getting to a new total here at 1020 Main Street as we are talking about the Adult and Teen Channel Be a Part of a Story Radiothon on 680 CJOB.
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2: With your traffic, I'm Adam Wilson. Eastbound Sterling Lyon in Keniston, there's a stalled vehicle blocking the inside right turn lane. Use caution as you're heading through there. Eastbound Fermor, traffic moving slow, approaching Lagimodia. And southbound Keniston as you're heading to McGilvery. Southbound St. Mary's, expect a few delays with that work continuing between Fermor and Abenaki-Mikina. And northbound McPhillips, delays with work happening Swales to Murray. 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That's your 680 CJOB traffic.
3: Global News meteorologist Peter Quinlan here with a check on your last weekend of summer forecasts and some summer showers tonight into your first few hours of your Saturday. We'll kick off the day at 14, clouds clear through the morning, sun in the afternoon as we warm up to a toasty 19-degree high. Great day to get outside. Mix of sun and cloud Sunday, could see some morning fog with a starting temperature of 5, a high of 18. Then into your Monday, nothing but sunshine for the last day of summer and a high of 20.
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6: Pastor Danielle Imon joins us now, President and CEO of Adult and Teen Challenge of Central Canada and Regional Director of Global Teen Challenge Canada. It's been an incredible day of stories and fundraising, but what an impact these stories have had all day.
1: I am recharged and rejuvenated, and so encouraged just to be reminded of the incredible work that's being done at Adult and Teen Challenge right here in Manitoba and Central Canada. It's so encouraging to hear a Manitoban stepping up and contributing to the solutions to these problems, particularly with helping Adult and Teen Challenge put hope within reach of anyone struggling with addiction. And I know 21 years ago, I needed a hand, I needed help. And I'm so thankful that someone from Adult and Teen Challenge shared their story with me. And it encouraged me and gave me hope to give it a shot. And 21 years of freedom. And to see it multiply and to see families find freedom and transformed lives, there's nothing like it. And we're just truly grateful for everyone who's come alongside us today, particularly Terracon developments and the helping us put this on. I know the impact will be eternal.
6: You know, the word, and you said it, the word that I was thinking of listening throughout the day, gratitude. And you certainly get that sense spending time here at 1020 Main. Is every day is your best day, and there's a whole lot of gratitude around here.
1: Yeah. Yeah, and I think that's that can change the world, you know, the love and the thankfulness that we experience at Adult and Teen Challenge. We want to share that. And I know I'm encouraged. I don't know about you, but hearing the stories all day from all the progression from, you know, people that have just kind of graduated programs to parents and loved ones and to even those that are just starting their journey, you know, we have heard some real hopeful stories, and I just thankful for everything. And so we're looking forward to, I'm already excited for next year. And also, you know, we have a lot of things happening, and this could just be the beginning for many listeners today. Someone listening now, you know, you can help Adult and Teen Challenge, or you need help, please reach out and come alongside us, and we'd love to connect.
6: I saw some smiles. I heard a lot of smiles today. You can hear that on radio. Our thanks, as you mentioned, to Terracon, to you, to Mr. Garbage, to Charleswood Tree Service, all the sponsors here. The total on the board right now is $34,150. Terracon coming on board for that matching of 30. So as you say, it's been a good day. Anybody else that you would like to thank?
1: Well, just even the future people that are going to be participating. I know that's 34. We could really use that the rest of it. I think it would be, if my math is not too bad, another $13,000 to come in by the end of today to get us up to that $60,000 mark to be doubled. $13,000 would be $26,000. So that would be huge if someone could really kind of just help us maximize those dollars. I know people are struggling, and I know the economy is tough, and I know people are paying more and making less. But I also do know that, you know, the value of one life getting turned around and recontributing back into the community, it will help turn things around. So if you can help, please do. Please donate your car, your truck, your boat, anything that you can help to sow into another family's lives that are dealing with addiction right now. It's just, there's so many people to thank. I want to thank my team. I really want to, you know, my staff and our team make me look really good. And I want to thank all of the staff that worked hard to put this together, to organize it. 1020 Main Street, like you said, it's been transformed. And we're just so thankful that we have space to help families find freedom from addiction.
6: It has been a good day. 204-949-9484, www.teenchallenge.tc if you'd like to help out. Pastor Daniel Imon joining us here on 680 CJOB 556.
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6: Canada's Jobs Minister, Patty Hajdu, says Ottawa will not compromise workers' rights to strike or bargain in Canada, a report summarizing a review of the Canadian Labour Code found that unions and employers were split over the degree of power the federal government should have to intervene in disputes. Manitoba government says apprentice work hours in the province are exceeding their target. And the U.S. President Donald Trump says he's banning CNN, MS Now, and Politico from the White House due to coverage he says is unfavorable. On the markets today, the TSX struggling to find direction. It closed down 68 points. The Dow was down 95. The S&P 500 up 13 points. NASDAQ up 104. Oil down $1.15 to close at $96.08 per barrel. Gold up $25.20 to close at $44.2490 an ounce. And our Canadian dollar trading at 71.42 cents U.S. compared to 71.49 cents U.S. on Thursday. 680 CJOB means business. Our location producer here, Carter Kennington, producing the news, as is Tamana Kang. I'm Richard Cloutier. Thank you for joining us. Crosstalk, then it's the 680 CJOB Sports Show. I'm back tomorrow afternoon at 1 for the news weekend. Have a great evening.

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6: Global news at 6 o'clock. I'm Kevin Hirschfield. Diesel prices are rising for the transportation industry, and those costs are getting passed on to you. Truckers say they're paying more than ever to fill their tanks, with countless global factors contributing to the price increase and fuel supply chain. Vasilios Bellos has more on the impact in Manitoba.
7: Truckers are feeling the sticker shock Friday as diesel prices skyrocket. In response to the issues and the shortages, Transport Canada is allowing fuel hauling commercial vehicles to work additional hours to help get the fuel to the prairies. For trucker Don Taylor, he's hopeful that will have an impact, as it cost him $1,500 to fill his tank Friday morning, the most in his career. Those costs eventually get passed down to the consumer.
8: Say $1,000 to get a load of cheese from Montreal to Winnipeg, and the fuel price goes up, they're going to have to put up their shipping costs. Otherwise, you're just going to go broke.
7: Supply chain management professor Barry Prentice says destroyed refineries in the Russia-Ukraine war, the uncertainty in the Strait of Hormuz, and just recently, the temporary closure of an Enbridge pipeline in the United States are all leading to the fuel shortages and higher costs. Prentice says it'll be some time before we see any relief.
9: Jet airplanes, as well as the railways and the ships, are using diesel instead of bunker C, and the trucks. So, you know, there's a lot of pressure on that supply of diesel out there.
7: The issues expand beyond the transportation sector, with some Winnipeggers seeing the impacts as well. At least two gas stations in the city ran out of regular fuel Friday, selling higher grade for the lower price. Vasilios Bellos, Global News.
6: A couple of mayoral candidates in Winnipeg making promises today on the civic election campaign trail. Kevin Kline's four-year plan to make Winnipeg Canada's safest city includes establishing a public safety task force led by former Winnipeg Police Chief Devon Clunas. For his part, Clunas says he's not endorsing Kline, but will always be open to a good policy from whomever's in an office.
10: Some have asked me to give an endorsement, and I consistently say I won't endorse. But if I see a policy that I believe makes sense for our citizens, by all means, I will step forward and support good policy.
6: The plan also calls for working with the provincial government for greater use of drug treatment court, combining treatment with accountability when addiction is connected to criminal activity. Meanwhile, Scott Gillingham says if he's reelected, he'll nearly double the number of community safety officers from the planned 39 for next year to 75 phased in over time. He says bus fare enforcement would be a core responsibility. He also says he'd move ahead with full protective shields for transit drivers. A fatal farming accident is under investigation in southwestern Manitoba. Blue Hills RCMP found a man dead in a field when they were called to the scene in the arm of Glenborough South Cypress this morning. Police say the 66-year-old man from Ninette appears to have been hit by farming equipment. RCMP and Manitoba Workplace Health and Safety are investigating. A Winnipeg woman has been charged after an alleged 15-year harassment campaign. In July, police launched an investigation after a victim came forward. Constable Danny McKinnon says 11 other victims were identified. On September 3rd, police searched a Stradbrook Avenue address, arresting a woman and seizing electronic devices as evidence dating back to 2011.
11: Harassment included hundreds of phone calls, emails, text messages, letters, overall unwanted repeated communication with family members, former coworkers, members of the media, and legal professionals.
6: A 58-year-old woman is charged with criminal harassment, uttering threats, intimidation of a justice system participant, and other offenses. She remains in custody. And Prime Minister Mark Carney will attend the upcoming United Nations General Assembly in New York next week as geopolitical instability, war, and U.S. efforts to dismantle the multilateral global order loom over the events.
12: Carney won't give a speech in front of the 81st session of the United Nations General Assembly while in New York City from Monday to Wednesday. Foreign Affairs Minister Anita Anand is sent to deliver a speech later during the General Assembly. Senior government officials say Carney will participate in a roundtable discussion on strengthening multilateral contributions as the UN continues to tackle massive reformation efforts. Carney will also co-host with France and the United Kingdom an event on the two-state solution, 1 year after the three countries recognized the independent Palestinian state at the General Assembly. John Kennedy, The Canadian Press.
6: It's 6:05.
13: With your traffic, I'm Adam Wilson. We do have a stalled vehicle eastbound Sterling Lion in Keniston. The inside right turn lane is blocked. Use caution through there. Northbound Lagimodia expects some slow-moving traffic with work continuing on the Concordia overpass. Southbound St. Anne's, a few delays approaching Abenogi-Mikina, and southbound Keniston as you make your way to McGilvery. Looking ahead in traffic, northbound Century will be closed tomorrow at Saskatchewan outside of rush hours for construction. 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
14: I'm Global News meteorologist Peter Quinlan here with a check on your forecast. Some waves of rain off and on overnight tonight as we head down to 14 degrees into your last weekend of summer. Chance of a shower first thing Saturday morning, then the clouds clear. Sunshine in the afternoon as we get up to 19. A mix of sun and cloud returns Sunday as we wrap up the weekend, starting at 5 with a daytime high of 18.
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16: All right, welcome to Crosstalk, live across Canada now. This is Mike Smith in Vancouver. We do this every Friday as I'm joined by the best talk radio hosts in the country to talk about the stories and issues that matter to you. Once again today, our Crosstalkers are assembled. This week, we've got Shay Ganim in Edmonton and Loren McNabb is in Winnipeg. Guys, thanks for jumping on.
17: How we doing?
18: So good to be here.
16: We're doing good. Thanks a lot for doing it today, guys. All right, let's start with Canada becoming potentially the first associate member of the European Union. Wow, we don't even know what that is. They don't have any associate members here.
18: Exist.
16: So this is a new thing here. So there's some extraordinary scenes at the European Parliament this week. Mark Carney sitting there beaming along here as the president of the European Commission, Ursula von der Leyen, said this to Carney.
19: We
16: Carney
19: want
16: loved
19: to bring
16: it.
19: The relationship with Canada to the highest level possible. And dear Mark, I said we must urgently reimagine our partnerships. So I would like to work with you on opening the door for Canada to being the first associate member of the European Union.
16: Wow. Dear Mark here. Dear Mark seemed to love it here. He was beaming along, quickly went up, shook hands. Have a listen to Carney here talking about a Canada-EU alliance here. Let's listen.
17: A Canada-EU alliance would create a beacon for other democracies. An alliance not defined by what we oppose, but about what we are for. Freedom, solidarity, prosperity, sustainability. An alliance that builds resilience for what it allows us to do for our citizens and our citizens to do for themselves.
16: Okay, would this be a good deal for Canada? I want to know more here. I think Carney's got some splaining to do about exactly how this would work. Shea Gannon, what do you think?
18: Yeah, I'm with you 100%. It could be good. I fully understand, and I think we've all accepted the fact that, okay, we need to do things differently. We need to diversify. We need to reduce our dependence on the United States. And Europe makes perfect sense, right? I mean, of course. Yeah, absolutely. There's not a lot of economies that can, you know, step in to whatever is replaced with the United States. And they're one of them. So, okay, perfect. Makes sense. Shared values, all those things they talked about. But as you said, this associate membership, okay, what does that entail? We don't know. Yeah. There are no associate members, so we can't compare it to anything. It's never happened before. And, you know, the European Union has some issues of their own, and we don't want to take on any of their problems, I don't think. So I don't know what this looks like. And I think I get a little worried when the prime minister jets off to Europe. And to be fair, they have come out and said, listen, we're not going to be members. We're just having talks. We haven't agreed to anything. It will be debated in the House of Commons. But I think we need that. We need a lot more clarity on exactly, is this just, you know, deepening the ties that we already have? Is this just strengthening some of the economic agreements? Or is there agreements? You know, he did say, you know, our children should be able to live and work where they want. Well, I mean, now you're getting into an area of free travel between Canada and the European Union. I mean, there are some major issues in the European Union right now around immigration. Yeah. There are in Canada as well. We're finally starting to try and get a handle on that. Do we want to, you know, opt into that system that, as you know, so many of those countries are really struggling with? So there's got to be some pretty strict guardrails around that. I don't know what it looks like, but same as you, Mike, a lot of questions that we need answers to before we get too far down the road on, I think.
16: Yeah. Loren, your thoughts?
20: As much as I want to send my kids off to Italy without any restrictions and be able to visit them anytime I want, if I had an open bag of cash, and I think that's the sort of sweet carrot you're dangling to sort of the middle-aged folk of Canada, I think that what we need to do is be not cautiously optimistic, Mike, but just cautious. And it's like many of the announcements we've had over the past few months where you think, okay, the headline's good, but the details are scant and you don't know where this is going. One thing that was important for our listeners to hear here in Winnipeg was the idea that this would still go to a vote in the House of Commons. And that's because I think there was a lot of people when he went over there, sort of did this speech, there was this talk of the association or even being a full member and what were the rumors and all the rest. People were like, hang on, are you just decreeing policy without any sort of weigh-in from your MPs, from your caucus, from the House? And so I think it's important that that will go to a vote. I just don't know if I get it. And I'm not against expanding the opportunity to trade more, to trade elsewhere, to have our students and kids go, you know, travel and study and work where they want. Yeah, I guess I could see that there might be some good benefits of that. I just think it's so new. And it's almost like, there's people this week that were texting in to say, like, I don't even know if I understand the European Union or what it does or what it stands for, how it works over there and the free flow of trade in that region, let alone starting to trade with us. So I just think there's lots of questions. I'm feeling good about the idea that it would go to the House of Commons. Yes, I want to make sure we're not doing this as a, is this good because it's good? Like, does it make sense, or is it part of this because it's a bit of the, you know, in your eye to the guy south of the border, right?
16: Yeah,
20: and so I want to make sure the reasons are right.
16: Stick it to Trump here, and Trump was clearly unhappy about it this week. Let's listen to Carney here on this precise point here. Now, he was asked about this. Mark Carney did not campaign on this, so this has never been put in front of the voters of Canada. Carney here asked about that, and here was his assurance on it. Let's listen.
17: We will have a series of debates, I'm sure, in Parliament, relevant committees, and ultimately there will be a vote in the Canadian Parliament for the final structure of the alliance that we're working on.
16: Okay, well, I guess that's good. But then there's a lot of questions about how this would work. And like, Shay, would this mean like open borders with the EU?
20: Yeah.
16: And Carney sort of talked about that this week, too.
17: Just think of the opportunity for young people in Europe, in Canada, to study in our two jurisdictions, to live and work in those jurisdictions, to learn from each other, build the bonds that will strengthen our ties.
16: Live and work? Really? Okay, so, but, you know, students can do international study in Europe, and European students can come to Kent. We already have a free trade deal with Europe, too, so I'm still trying to figure out what we get out of this. Now, have a listen to Pierre Poilievre here, the federal conservative leader. He's got a lot of concerns about it, too. Here's Poilievre.
1: The prime minister needs to get his story straight. He says he wants a possible associate membership or a unique alliance or whatever else he is secretly negotiating with the EU. But conservatives are clear. While we support free trade and continued NATO cooperation with our European allies, conservatives say no EU taxes, no EU laws, and no EU open border rules on immigration in Canada.
16: Okay. All right, Poilievre there getting a round of applause from his conservative supporters. I thought he raised some good points. Shay Ganim, your thoughts?
18: Me too. Yeah, I think absolutely. I mean, that's the thing. Okay, if you're an associate member, because, I mean, as you guys know, if you're a member of the EU, you can live and work anywhere in the EU that you want. I mean, that's what the passport is. I mean, they have separate countries, but you can freely move anywhere within there. So if you become an associate member, does that mean now we're part of that system as well? And I don't think that's a good idea. I really and truly don't. So that's when you get into that conversation about the sovereignty piece. And I think those things that Poilievre have hit on are really, really important. And you need guarantees that, okay, if it's about trade agreements and even security agreements and those sorts of things, okay, yeah, absolutely, let's entertain that. But if it's starting to give away control of the border and immigration and how that's going to work, and if there's any cost to it, like, are we now going to be, you know, as he said, EU taxes, are we going to have to pay some sort of dues or something? I mean, that's not going to work either. So the bottom line is, I think Carney, and maybe he didn't, because he's saying, well, I don't even know what associate member is. That was a von der Leyen thing, and we'll talks have been happening. But so I think we're maybe getting ahead of ourselves here in terms of that conversation needs to happen in Canada first. And here's what we're contemplating. Here's what we would consider. Here's our red lines. And I really hope one of them is, we don't just become part of the EU in terms of anybody from the European Union can come and live here and work here without any, you know, that would be scary in a lot of ways. We're just getting a handle on immigration as it is.
16: Okay, Loren, you mentioned, is this about sticking it to you-know-who down in Washington, D.C.? Here's Trump reacting to this. Would Canada become an associate member of the European Union?
21: No, I think it's laughable. Look, the whole thing with Canada's been a terrible trade partner. And no, I don't see that. And if they do that, if I think it's at all a hostile act, I will put very serious tariffs or stop trading with Europe.
16: Okay. So he said he'd punish Europe here, potentially, if we do this. I guess he didn't. At least he didn't threaten us. He's threatening to tariff Europe, cut off trade with Europe. But I think this did rattle him, though. Loren, your thoughts? I mean, maybe that was the point here.
20: I worry about, if that was the point, I don't like that. We should be making choices that are good choices for us. Don't get me wrong. There are times in life we all like the barbs that we exchange or the tit for tat, and it feels good in that moment. But it should feel good because there's a benefit from it, not just because right now that felt good in the moment to stick it to him. Clearly, it rattled him. He came back to the exact same talking points of, terrible trading partner, which he's repeated, ad nauseum over the last 18 months. That's fine. But I want to make sure that when we have these discussions, it's still for the right end game. And so, if you're a full member of the EU, which they're not proposing, you can vote in, what they do and their decisions over there. That's not what we're talking about. I get that. I don't think anyone understands associate member either and what that means. And then what's the exchange back? What does Europe get a say in then, if anything, in Canada? And then to Shay's point about the idea, we just spent the past year talking about immigration policies at length, and also with our international students at length, because we can't afford the system. And now we're going to do the system differently and because we're allowed to, through Europe. It's all very, very confusing. And again, I worry that student thing is the carrot you dangle, because it does sound sweet. Yeah, it'd be sweet to go work and live wherever you want without regulations and in all the beautiful spots of Europe. But what does that add to your economy, to your tax base, to the tax burden, to your healthcare system, all the things that we discussed with international students over the last year? So I think we are all just in agreement of sorry, sir, could we just get maybe a class on this in terms of what this would mean? And then we can decide.
16: little more information would be nice. Okay, guys, we're going to follow that one closely. More to come on that. We take our first break on Crosstalk. When we come back, another big announcement this week from Carney, privatizing our largest airports. Mark Carney saying the four largest airports in Canada would be open up to private investors. Is this the right thing to do with our largest airports in Canada? Privatize them? We'll talk about that next on Crosstalk, live across Canada. Don't go anywhere.
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13: With your traffic, I'm Adam Wilson. We do have work continuing Main and Chief Peguis. Expect some northbound and some westbound delays through there. Eastbound Sterling Lion in Keniston, a stalled vehicle's blocking the inside right turn lane. Use caution while passing. Southbound St. Mary's, work continuing between Fermor and Abenoji Mikina is causing a few delays. And starting on Monday, new work happening both directions of Abenoji Mikina, St. Mary's to Pemina. 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That's your 680 CJOB traffic.
25: I'm Global News meteorologist Peter Quinlan here with a check on your forecast. Some waves of rain off and on overnight tonight as we head down to 14 degrees into your last weekend of summer. Chance of a shower first thing Saturday morning, then the clouds clear. Sunshine in the afternoon as we get up to 19. A mix of sun and cloud returns Sunday as we wrap up the weekend, starting at 5 with a daytime high of 18.
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16: All right, welcome back to Crosstalk, live across Canada. This is Mike Smith in Vancouver. Shay Ganim is in Edmonton. Loren McNabb in Winnipeg. Boy, what a busy news week it was this guy, especially with Prime Minister Mark Carney. Lots of announcements from him, including privatizing our largest airport. So this is something Carney had talked about before. We got some more details on it this week. Canada's four largest airports here would be targeted for this. Toronto's Pearson International, Montreal Trudeau International Airport, Calgary International Airport, Vancouver Airport, better known here as YVR. They would all be put up for private investment. The government would maintain ownership, but private investors would take over. Here's Carney talking about it. Let's discuss.
26: We will seek private investment through long-term concessions to operate Canada's four largest airports. Following best practice in other countries, the Government of Canada will retain ownership of the underlying land and assets, but we will unlock their true value by bringing in new capital and expertise to their operations and their growth.
16: Okay, so Carney says this would free up potentially billions of dollars that the government could spend on smaller airports, all the other airports in Canada, which I guess sounds okay. But one of the things I heard from our listeners here this week, guys, is if it ain't broke, don't fix it. A lot of people here are happy with Vancouver's airport, YVR, and the service they get there. They have had some missteps over there, including a bungled parkade here that got a lot of attention. But a lot of people wondering, like, why are we doing this here? Are airports really that poorly managed and operated? Loren, what do you think?
20: I think it's, you can argue if it ain't broke, don't fix it. Maybe we don't know that it's broken, though. Like, you don't know what you don't know. And so the question would be, if it's worked well in other jurisdictions, how well? One of the issues here for us in Winnipeg is that we're not mentioned in these four major airports, right? It's Toronto, Vancouver, right. Montreal, and Calgary. But Winnipeg could benefit by the trickle-down effect of getting additional investment. So it's not as top of mind here in terms of that conversation. But what is sure, we actually have our airport's decent. It was rebuilt, probably 20 years ago. It's got a good couple new terminals. It's not a bad airport. It's more like when you get in it, is my flight on time? Does my baggage arrive on time? What are the prices? And I think that that's what it comes down to for most people. Like, show me that I benefit. The I, me thing. Like put aside the airport. What will I get from it as a traveler? And I think that that's where people land, particularly now when affordability is so huge, when we've been talking about, airline strikes and picketing and all the rest that have impacted, your travel plans. People just want to know if it's not broken, tell me how it could at least be better. And I think that's part of it, Mike.
16: Okay, Calgary's airport on the privatization list. What did people in Alberta think about this idea this week, Shay?
18: Much like the other things, well, what is this going to look like? What is it going to mean? It's kind of encouraged. I think one thing that I've heard some people say is, because, I mean, as a consumer, you already know you're gonna pay the price when you go to the airport. That's the way airports operate. It's always been that way. But I've also, and we've done this on the show many times over the years, airlines pay exorbitant fees. And they might actually find a cheaper way of doing it that way. And if they do, is there a possibility that air travel gets cheaper? Now, this is, I don't know. I don't know. But we know that air travel in this country is really, really expensive. And, part of it, the airlines will tell you, has to do with the way that the airports operate. So at least in these major airports, maybe things become different and cheaper. And if that happens, will those savings be passed on to customers? Will it entice more discount airlines, low-cost carriers to come in because it makes more sense? The margins are a little bit better. In Alberta, we have a tale of two airports. We have the airport in Calgary that will port in Edmonton that won't be part of this.
16: Right.
18: And ever since COVID, there's really been a move away from Edmonton and to Calgary to strengthen

0: I don't know. Right. We'll have to see exactly what it looks like, but I see a lot of potential. I see a lot of upside. It could be a great thing.
1: Okay, that's basically how Carney pitched it today, that this would free up capital for other smaller regional airports. Let's listen to Pierre Poilievre here, the federal conservative leader, reacting to this idea this week. Let's listen.
2: We want to know the details of this plan. We want to see how it's going to save money for Canadians. Because if it doesn't save money, then why do it? Canadians are already cash-strapped and broke. We want to make sure that it doesn't end up being sweetheart deals for corporate power brokers and liberal insiders at the expense of hardworking Canadians.
1: Pierre Poilievre on the airport idea this week. The other thing that jumped out at me was Carney multiple times referenced Heathrow Airport in London as a model that they're trying to emulate as a privately operated airport. And guys, I just traveled through London Heathrow Airport just a few weeks ago, and I was not impressed. Like, I was there, I was tired, I was hungry. I went to a restaurant there for breakfast, had a lousy breakfast at Heathrow Airport. They brought me my fried eggs, like, hard boiled. They're all hard, cold. I wasn't happy with that. And then I was really thirsty. I asked the waitress, could I get a glass of water? She just shrugged and said, go get it yourself at the bar in the place.
3: Oh, man.
1: Yeah.
3: Oh, boy.
1: And I was
3: that
1: like,
3: is
1: really?
3: A rough experience.
1: I was like, really?
3: I don't know. Like, so I've been through Heathrow before. I've been through Dubai, which is often touted as this fantastic airport. And it is. Yeah. Like, it's wonderful. It's a wonderful airport. I have never had the pleasure of Singapore, but I've heard just amazing things about waterfalls and all the rest. Yeah. But at the end of the day, I don't know. Like, do I want to land and have a good meal, Mike, and get water, not have to get it myself and all those kinds of things to be clean? Yes, I want those things. But I still would way rather my flight be cheaper, it be on time, and my baggage arrive. So I think that you can go on and on about how it would improve the airport. To me, improvement in travel is that it doesn't feel like it costs an arm and a leg. Always stressed that I'm not going to get there on time, right? Like, the number of times in the last 5 years my family has thrown where it's been a panic because, like Shea in Edmonton and Winnipeg, you're not going direct almost anywhere for maybe Mexico in winter. And even then, it's only to certain destinations. So you're always going through Toronto or Minneapolis or Calgary. I go to Vancouver to get back to Kelowna, you know, like, you don't get anywhere direct. So I want to know I'm going to get there faster and it's not going to cost as much. Okay. And maybe if I don't have to get my glass of water, great, Mike, but that's not top priority.
1: All right, guys, I'll jump in there. We take our second break on Crosstalk today. When we come back, let's talk about this brand new survey out this week. Canadian parents bankrolling their adult kids. Most parents in Canada with adult children are paying for their kids' rent, their utilities, their credit card bills, their groceries. Are we raising a generation of dependent kids? That's next.
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5: Global News at 6:30. I'm Kevin Hirschfield. Some Manitobans are hoping the switch to permanent daylight time will have positive health effects, while some are concerned about the lack of sunlight in the morning. Global's Catherine Dornian has more.
6: Manitoba is now the latest province to stick to a single time throughout the year. Scott McFadden from the Anxiety Disorders Association of Manitoba says the abrupt change twice a year can trigger a downswing in mood.
7: Our treatment for anxiety disorders, I mean, one of the things is regular sleep, more access to sunlight, more activity. And this goes to the core of that.
6: But some experts argue the move to daylight time rather than standard is the wrong choice, despite it being preferred by Manitobans. Sleep expert Diana McMillan wants the province to monitor how this impacts public health, especially in the winter.
8: We'll just have to be extra cognizant and aware that we're not going to be as alert, because we won't get a sun exposure to maybe 10 o'clock.
6: She says having less light in the morning disrupts our circadian rhythms, which can have physical health effects. Catherine Dornian, Global News.
5: The leader of a First Nation in Manitoba is urging all moose hunters to stop hunting in the community's traditional territory due to what she calls dwindling population numbers. Missipawistic Cree Nation Chief Heidi Cook is asking for a voluntary hunting closure of an approved game hunting area that encompasses a large part of the community along the northwestern shores of Lake Winnipeg. Cook said information last year from the province estimated 64 bull moose were in the area. The government has issued 62 bull moose tagged for the same area this year, with the season opening Monday. apprenticeship training and

0: Certification is up, according to the province. The government is pointing to workforce data from four school construction projects and the Victoria Hospital emergency room redevelopment, which shows apprentices completed 21% of reported construction hours worked, more than double their target of 10%. Advanced Education and Training Minister Renee Cable also says there's been a boost in critical trades training.
1: Consistent funding to colleges and universities since we came in, and thanks to a huge investment of $7.2 million, we are able to train more people than ever.
0: Cable says the changing face of trades includes more women and other historically underrepresented groups. And U.S. President Donald Trump saying he has a deal with Denmark to bolster the U.S. military presence in Greenland after months of threatening to take the island by force from the NATO ally. Trump, in a social media post announcing the deal, said the agreement gives the United States permanent control over security and all other needs in Greenland, completely addressing all of our many U.S. concerns. He added that with the agreement, his administration would immediately begin the process of developing a larger military presence on the mineral-rich Danish territory. The office of Denmark's Prime Minister, Mette Frederiksen, said the deal will be signed by three governments next week during the UN General Assembly. It's 6:33.
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5: I'm Global News meteorologist Peter Quinlan here with a check on your forecast. Some waves of rain off and on overnight tonight as we head down to 14 degrees into your last weekend of summer. Chance of a shower first thing Saturday morning, then the clouds clear. Sunshine in the afternoon as we get up to 19. A mix of sun and cloud returns Sunday as we wrap up the weekend, starting at 5 with a daytime high of 18.
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7: We're taking on the biggest headlines with the best talk show hosts in Canada. 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
8: All right, welcome back to Crosstalk, live across Canada. This is Mike Smith in Vancouver. Shea Gadam is in Edmonton. Loren McNabb is in Winnipeg. Guys, let's talk about the Bank of Mom and Dad. This fascinating new survey out this week from RBC. More than half of Canadian parents with adult children are still financially helping their kids. And we're not just talking about 20-somethings here. Almost one in five parents, nearly 20% of parents, say they have adult children between the ages of 35 and 40, and they're still providing financial support. Now, we're not talking about a little occasional loan. We're talking about basic cost inputs here, groceries, rent, utilities, credit card bills. So what's going on here? Like, I get it that parents, obviously, you want to help your kids. Of course, every parent does. But are we raising a generation of adult kids who are still dependent on their parents through their adulthood? Let's have a listen to the vice president of RBC, Luciana Adranya, here. Let's listen.
9: We also think about what drives parents to help their kids. Is a lot of parents feel like, well, that's what I do. I had children, so I'm going to help them. So that's part of it. And then, you know, another driver is around parents also wanting to see their children do better than they did.
8: Yeah, I get that. I spoke to financial expert Barry Choi about it this week, though, guys. He said that, are we developing a culture of dependence with our children here? Let's listen.
10: There's definitely that culture of dependence without a doubt, because, you know, if the parents are constantly bailing their kids out, whether it be from financial mistakes or other mistakes, who knows, we can't even discuss them right now. What are the kids learning? And if the kids are basically being taught from a young age, oh, my mom and dad are going to bail me out nonstop, what's their incentive to save? What's their incentive to get ahead?
8: Okay, and there we've already seen the new statistics from StatsCan as well, guys, about the number of adults who are still living at home before they move at older ages, before they finally move out. Okay, we're all parents here. Loren, what do you think?
11: You know how you know something's happening, Mike, like you anecdotally hear about it, and then someone puts the numbers in front of you, and you're like, oh, that is worse than I thought that that was. And so I'm in a stage right now. I have teen boys turning 16 and 14, a few years away from college and all the rest. And I used to be someone that was like, you have to get out of the house at 18, you know, go out and explore the world. And now I'm grappling with the don't go, stay with me forever, just because I'm the, you know, the mom who gets teary, but also the idea that the affordability factor is so much different now. I really do think it is. That said, I mean, you guys can weigh in here. You have adult children, I believe, but you know, when you're in your 40s and mom and dad are still helping you out, it's one thing when there's an emergency. Like, we had a financial advisor on who said, you know, there are times, of course, your kid has an issue, like their car breaks down and their kid is sick and someone else loses their job. Those are emergencies. Parents might step in. When we're talking that parents are talking about helping out with groceries, that means somebody, I think, is not managing their money well at all if they're in their mid-30s, 40s. Like, and that's where it becomes concerning for me. What, unless I'm missing something, how are you needing help at that age with the basics? I understand life is hard, but it's those little details that stood out to me where I thought, uh-oh, like, what's going on out there? And is it just because it's tough times or because we've perhaps failed over a generation in setting up our kids properly for understanding financial management, choices, you know, and all the rest? I don't know. I was disturbed deeply this week by all of this.
8: Okay, so I got two adult boys, and they're still living at home. Now, my excuse, though, is they're both still going to university, okay? So they're both enrolled in university, and they're living at home. And my wife and I were actually happy about that. Now, sure. I floated my oldest son a loan the other day to help pay for his credit card. Okay. So yeah, I guess I'm one of the people reflected in this survey here. However, you know, I don't think that this is going to go on forever. You know, I think my boys are going to get their college or university degrees and they'll do fine. I guess what I found interesting about this is some of the adult children who are age 35 or even up to 40 who are still getting help from their parents or still living at home. Shay, what do you think?
12: Yeah, I think there has to be a limit, no question about it. But yeah, I have adult children, I guess. My daughter is, I think she's 25. My son is just about 23. He lives at home. She's been out on her own for a while now, but she lives with friends. And I think that's the only possible way to do it. Like, I'm good with it. My son lives at home, and that's sort of, we've said to him, you should, and you should, you know, pay us quote unquote rent and we'll stick it away for you. So at least you've got some money and you've got a bit of a nest egg built up. And I don't know if that looks like a down payment or whatever the case may be, but I know what he gets paid. And there was just a story that came out this week that said Edmonton has the lowest rent average of the five major cities in Canada. It's $1,800 a month for a one bedroom in Edmonton. So I know if you take that, his car insurance and his cell phone bill, that's pretty much what he's bringing home in a month. So you kind of look at that and say, I understand. I understand. Like, I don't know how you expect young people to get by based on what they make and what life costs these days. So we've said to them, you know, you're always welcome here. And if you use it and this is the age thing, take, you know, I don't know, maybe you're here till you're 30. Oh, God forbid, I hate the sounds of it. But maybe you are. But by the time you get there, you've saved up enough money to have more options available to you. Because I don't know how else you do it. Like, based on not being able to cover rent, car insurance, and a cell phone bill, how do you possibly save anything to get ahead and to save up a down payment or any of those sorts of things? So I have a lot of understanding for not only the kids, but the parents, because you know, what are you going to do? It's not, in some cases, Loren, you're right. Like, if it's, okay, you're 35 years old and, you know, you're going out with your buddies every weekend and, you know, you're spending $100 a month on cigarettes or whatever, you can just see that, okay, you're making some dumb decisions here. Then you've got to draw a line. But if it's just, I don't know how I could do it. I don't know. I couldn't buy groceries after I paid for my car insurance and my rent.
8: Yeah.
12: Then you kind of look at it and say, okay, we'll stick around and help that out, right?
8: Right, and that's just becoming more common across Canada. If you take a look at the StatsCan numbers about the number of adult children who are continuing to live with their parents, that number is going up. Have a listen to business professor Ed McHugh on this point.
13: 10% of children between the ages of 20 and 35 are now living with their parents. And it really changes the whole psychological makeup of the household. But what they've learned is the authoritarian part has disappeared, and now it's more like a friendship where they support each other.
8: Well, I'm not sure it's so much like you're just friends with your kids and you're supporting them. I think there's some economic realities here about how income, like the average income that people are making compared to the price of housing in many cities across Canada, certainly here in Vancouver, has become completely distorted and detached from any sort of reality. Like if you take a look at average incomes, let's say 30 years ago, and compare it to the price of a house or a condo, you could afford to buy a place on an average income. You cannot do that anymore, especially in a city like Vancouver or so many others across Canada, where the price of housing has just become completely detached from people's incomes.
11: I was just going to say, put aside owning the house, Mike, like to Shay's point, even if you just look at rent, right? Like I know the dream is home ownership, and I understand in cities like Vancouver, like every time you go on and tell us the numbers, my jaw drops, even though I'm well aware of the situation. I'm like, that can't be, he must be lying. Like it can't be true. But even if you put aside the dream of home ownership, when you're talking just the basics like rent, and cell phone is a basic, sorry, it is now, and maybe not car always, but in some cities, the transit system doesn't keep up with what you need or your hours or your shift work, and you need the vehicle. So you put all those things together, it becomes really, really hard. And so the buying the condo compared to your salary is not even it anymore. It's that the salaries have not kept up at all in many of the jobs that people are going for. Not to mention when you combine the stress load of the cost of education, which has dramatically changed over the years. I do agree that there's an affordability issue that keeps people at home longer. And I'm not going to question that. I might have judged that 20 years ago. I'm not going to question that anymore. That's just the truth. Yeah. I just wonder where the line is once you get to that 35, 36, 37 year old phase. And once again, there's a difference between me helping you out with your rent versus you needing constantly help to, you know, do your groceries and all the rest. I just, what am I paying for? And then, you know, one of our financial advisors on this week talked about, well, then what does that do to your family? Like if you're helping your kid out, and I'm talking to you as parents, you're in your 60s or 50s or wherever you're at, you're helping your 25 or 35 year old out. She's like, you help them take four steps forward. Well, that means you've taken four steps back. So now your own retirement plans are being severely impacted, which is also part of the equation. Like it's okay if you're flush with it, but now you're both struggling potentially. And I think that's the worrisome part.
8: Okay. The other thing I wonder about is some of these stats on how long kids are living at home with their parents into their adulthoods and when you should move out. And I'm just having memories this week of when I was in my early 20s living at home with my mom and dad. I remember my dad asking me one point, when are you going to move out of here? Like, when are you going to get out? And I remember my feelings are a little hurt, you know? But he did give me a bit of a kick in the butt. And I did end up moving out fairly soon after that and getting my own place. But you start wondering, how old should you be when you move out? Have a listen to this podcaster here. He's a financial expert, George Camel. I was listening to this the other day on the topic of how old should you be when you move out of your parents' house.
14: When is too late to live at home? You know, as far as age goes, I think once you are in your mid-20s and still living at home, there's a problem. Because by your mid-20s, you should have graduated. You should, even if you did a second degree, another two-year program or whatever, you should be, by 25 or 26, gainfully employed and have some semblance of what you're doing in that stage of life, even if it's not your forever career. If you are on salary, I just don't think you should be living at home with mom and dad. I get there's rare situations, there's cultural differences, there's ultra high cost of living areas, you live in Silicon Valley, but I still would say your life is going to be better. Your quality of life is going to be better if you move out and get your own place, even if you financially suffer a little bit.
8: Okay, so your quality of life is going to be better if you move out of your parents' house, even if it's going to be tough at the beginning. Shay, do you agree?
12: I agree 100%. I think both of my kids would love to be out on their own. You remember that? You remember being in your early 20s?
11: Yes.
12: The last thing I wanted to do was live with mom and dad. I think there are some kids who just, you know, may find it a little too easy and are perfectly happy to stay at home. But I think in most instances, it's not because the kids want to be there. Oh, I couldn't wait to get out. It's because they can't. So I agree. Yeah. If they've made a choice that this is really easy and comfy and I'm just going to stay here, that's a major, major problem. That's an entirely different conversation.
8: Okay, guys, I jump in there. It's our final break on Crosstalk. When we come back, let's talk about the latest province here now to jump on the time change bandwagon. No more changing the clocks twice a year. Manitoba, the time change decision there. We'll talk about that next on Crosstalk. Don't go anywhere.
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8: 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The tailgate, the Rum Hut. Blue Bombers take on the Argos September 25th. Get your tickets starting at $24 at bluebombers.com. Tonight, mainly cloudy, 60% chance of showers this evening and after midnight, a low of 13. Tomorrow, mix of sun and cloud. We'll have a high of 18 on Sunday. Mix of sun and cloud and a high of 18 again. Also 18 right now at 680 CJOB.
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10: All right, welcome back to Crosstalk, live across Canada. This is Mike Smith in Vancouver. Shea Ganim is in Edmonton. Loren McNabb is in Winnipeg. Guys, let's talk about Manitoba now. Is the latest province in Canada. They've had enough of the clock change. No more spring forward, no more fall back. The clocks will not go back. This November, Manitoba moving to permanent daylight time. Let's have a listen to Manitoba Premier Wab Canoe.
11: Your days of changing the clocks are over. This is it. We're sticking on summertime. Central daylight time, if you want to be specific. Manitobans, you spoke loud and clear. You don't want to be springing forward and falling back, having cranky kids, dogs waking you up early, suffering through the commute in the dark on the way home. Life is getting better. And yeah, your government listens to you. For once, the times, they aren't a-changing.
10: Okay. Rob Canoe there, the Manitoba Premier. Okay, Loren, you're in Winnipeg there. How did people react to this in Manitoba this week?
1: First of all, the man, he can't help himself with a clever quip at the end. But hey, yeah. It's worth a laugh. The initial reaction from everyone was yes. Like, in the sense that, you know, when I posted that video, you know, he first came on CJOB and broke the news with us in Winnipeg about not changing the clocks. And so I posted that to social media. And the initial reaction was like, yes, like, overwhelmingly great. I hate changing the clocks. There's a difference between hating changing the clocks and that fallback feeling that you get every November to which time you're going to choose. So initially it was like, woohoo. And then people started doing the math. And you can talk about not driving home in the winter or not driving home in the dark. But now I might have more mornings where I'm driving into work much later in the dark, to the tune of 9:30 a.m. might be the time, right, where you're still waiting for the sun to rise. So when people started doing the math, there were many people who started calling in with concerns. So first of all, construction workers, like, are we going to have to change our hours? Like, we can't do some of this work that we do. Other people who work outdoors ask those questions. Younger people who have families who take the bus, children, you know, do I want to put them on a transit system in the dark at certain hours of the day? So all sorts of questions flowing around that. One of the things that was interesting is that we did put out a survey. Like, this just wasn't a unilateral decision. It was, we did a survey in this province. And so the premier was big on saying it was an overwhelming, you know, result that people wanted to stick with the time that we're in right now, stick to that daylight time. Sure, 58% said they wanted that. 34% wanted us to stick with standard time. And then 8% said, don't mess with the system. Of all those people, it was really only less than 5% of people who voted. So you can say it's overwhelming, but like, not an overwhelming majority of the population weighed in. And now we're all like, oh, shoot, should we have done that survey? Because if that's really what you were basing this all on, and not doctors who have said, you need to stick with the other time, the winter time, that's the better one for your circadian rhythms, then maybe we would be feeling differently about this. Fundamentally, what we really all are, Mike, here right now, is confused. Like, I was trying to do, we broadcast Jets games right here. I was trying to figure out schedules. Like, what does this do for the time? Because, you know, we'll be in the same time zone as Ontario in the winter, but not in the summer. And like, my head was about to explode by end of day yesterday. So mostly we're confused. And then I think we're going to discover potentially that it might not be all it's cracked up to be, but we'll see.
10: Yeah. Yeah. That's the other thing that jumped out at me too. What time is the game on? Like, this could start to get a little, confusing. And the other thing too, is I'm not surprised to hear that people are saying, like, wait a second here, instead of going to permanent daylight time where you're going to have more daylight later in the day, it's going to be darker in the morning, maybe we should have gone the other way, like, go to permanent standard time, right? Like, then you'd have more light in the morning. And I'm more of kind of a morning guy, so I kind of like the idea of permanent standard time instead of permanent daylight time. Yep. So we've had a similar fight here. We've done the same thing in BC. We moved to permanent daylight time. So, but I like the other way. Like, I think we should have gone to permanent standard time, you know, but everyone, there's two different camps on this. What did they do in Alberta, Shay?
12: Well, Alberta, we had a referendum. We didn't just have a survey. We had a referendum, and the question was,
1: you guys love your referendums. You just love your referendums out there.
12: So we're the best at it. And the question was, do we stay on daylight savings time permanently? And overwhelmingly, Albertans said no, but they didn't have the option of, do we stay on standard time permanently? And people say, had we had that option, we would have said yes, because nobody likes the time change. Regardless, the premier said, well, we're doing it anyway. So now we're staying on permanent daylight saving time, which I think brings us in line with BC now. I'm not, here's the thing, and you mentioned it, Mike. The Oilers and Flames both came out and said, you're really going to screw us up. Like, the late night hockey night in Canada games, those are over because we're not starting at 9 o'clock at night. It's not going to work. That's done. Games on the West Coast, they're going to start at 9 o'clock now instead of 8 o'clock. So hockey weighed in right away and said, this is not going to help us. It's really not, but we're doing it anyway. So I'm like you, I'm calculating. I'm a Bruins fan. Okay, so now I've got to wait till 6 o'clock to watch the game instead of 5 o'clock. Well, okay, that's manageable. But the 9 o'clock West Coast starts, that's going to take it right off the table for a lot of people. Yeah, it's not going to happen, right?
10: Yeah, the other thing is now in the United States, because we resisted this for a long time saying, well, wait a sec, we need to be in coordination with like California and Washington State on the Pacific time zone here. So now we're going it alone now, right? We're not waiting for the USA to come along with us. We're all going it alone here now.
12: Yeah.
10: So does that create a problem?
12: It would be so much better. Now we're getting close. We're basically the western half of the country is not doing it now. So that's better.
10: Okay, but most people seem to be on board with it. Would you say, I mean, Manitoba, the latest jump on this bandwagon, Loren, would you say most of your listeners, though, were happy with it, or now they're having second thoughts?
1: No, I think they get to the idea that we're sick of the clock change, like the bouncing back and forth, so we should have picked one. I think that they're starting to clue, despite the fact that we have talked about this, I think every fall and spring since the dawn of time, it has been a topic of talk radio, like the dawn of time. We're suddenly like not aware of what the implications are, which is really weird. And I'm not saying it's because we're obtuse. We've just, we're like, wait a minute. Whoa, what now? So we'll wait and see. I don't know. Maybe it'll be great. Maybe I won't complain.
10: Speaking of time, it's flown by as usual for the hour. Guys, thanks for jumping on Crosstalk. Let's do it again next week. Appreciate it a lot. That was Shay Gannam in Alberta, Loren McNabb in Manitoba. This is Mike Smith in British Columbia. We'll talk to you again next week.
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17: Global News at 7 o'clock. I'm Kevin Hirschfield. The price of fuel is just the latest blow to southern Manitoba farmers. The fall harvest is when they use the most diesel, and sky-high prices are not helping. Curtis McRae farms in the St. Andrews area and says it's already been a challenging year.
18: Since we lost most of our crop due to the June 9th storm, the only thing I can do this year is cut expenses. It's tough to cut expenses when the price of the fuel you're going to need goes up.
17: McRae says he recently filled his two giant tanks, but says they can use one up in 4 days. A fatal farming accident is under investigation in southwestern Manitoba. Blue Hills RCMP found a man dead in a field when they were called to a scene in the arm of Glenboro South Cypress this morning. Police say the 66-year-old man from Ninette appears to have been hit by farming equipment. RCMP and Manitoba Workplace Health and Safety are investigating. An arrest has been made following an alleged harassment investigation going back 15 years. Global's Noah Fuchs reports.
19: In July, Winnipeg police began investigating after a victim came forward with allegations of harassment. Police say 11 other victims were identified, including family members, former acquaintances, co-workers, media, and legal professionals. Police say between 2011 and 2026, hundreds of harassing phone calls, emails, texts, and letters were sent to the victims. On September 3rd, police searched a Stradbrook address, arresting a woman and seizing electronic devices as evidence. A 58-year-old woman is charged with criminal harassment, uttering threats, intimidation of a justice system participant, and other offenses. Constable Danny McKinnon says charges like these are rare.
20: Criminal harassment is not a typical charge that is laid, in that there's just many nuanced pieces to it to substantiate it being criminal harassment. It goes beyond somebody sending you